0: Santa Monica Boulevard, and that's going to stay heavy off and on all the way down to the 110. From there, though, looking like it opens up nicely into downtown L.A. I think through East L.A., the 5 southbound, you're going to see slowing as you come away from the 60 interchange. That's going to continue off and on all the way down to Lakewood Boulevard and then open up to the 605. On the other side, the 5 northbound, you're going to see slowing at the 605. That's going to continue off and on all the way up to the 60. It'll open up for a good while from there, and then you'll see a little bit more slowing between the 110 and the 2. And Mid-City, the 10 westbound, you're going to pick up delays starting at Western, and those are going to continue off and on down to just about La Brea Avenue. Once you're through there, though, looking like no delays down to the 405. And on the other side, the 10 eastbound, look for delays from Washington down to Western. With Southern California's most accurate traffic reports, I'm Alex Krupe.
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5: 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Thank you for tuning in. Good to have you along with us. The governor's race could come down to a great big taco fight. Here's California Post opinion editor Joel Pollack with the story here.
6: A fight over street tacos is upending the California governor's race. Democrat Javier Becerra is facing off against Republican Steve Hilton in the general election. But Becerra is in a little trouble lately because he told a gathering of influential Latino leaders that the real tacos in L.A. are those sold by street vendors and not by restaurants.
5: So that is the second half of the story. He tried to get a zinger in, and it would have been a good zinger. It would have been a very easy zinger, and it would have been legitimate. Hilton went out to Barstow a couple of weeks ago, and, you know, he puts everything he does. They all do. They put everything they do on social media, and it gets traction. And you want to be folksy and relatable, and he went to Barstow to go do something. And since he's in Barstow, why not go to the what they say is the first original Del Taco in Barstow? There's some controversy over that either. Too. But he's just, you know, posting on social media that he's going to have himself a taco. But he keeps calling it a street taco, and he's holding clearly not a street taco.
7: So we just did a great town hall here in Barstow. Why am I holding a Barstow street taco right now? Because I just bought it at this historic location. Check it out. The original Del Taco. There it is. My Barstow street taco. I'm going to enjoy.
5: So twice he says, street taco. And it just looks silly because it's not. Like, we all know what a street taco is, and we know what a taco is, like a hard shell taco. So how no one on his team, because this wasn't live, he recorded it, he could have deleted it and did it again, and he's not doing a selfie. Someone's holding the camera, and no one caught this to say, just say taco. So, you know, he publishes it. Now it's out there and it's fair criticism. You know, it's a shot. You want to take a dig at your opponent for, you know, being out of touch or inconsistent with California. So what Becerra should have done, the easy joke is, oh, and by the way, you know, I'm better than my opponent. I'll make a better governor. Oh, and by the way, we can't have a governor of California that doesn't know what a street taco is. And leave it at that. Everyone laughs, and there you go. Now you got your hit in, and but he didn't. He literally picked a fight with everybody that is licensed to sell tacos in a legitimate restaurant.
6: And they're real street tacos, and you don't get them in some establishment that's been around for a long time. You get it on the street from the guy who's been making it for a long time in his little cart.
5: Right, so there's no laugh there. It doesn't come off like a zinger. The purpose of the revisit zinger is so people that don't get the joke say, what was the joke? And then that forces them to go and watch your political opponent mischaracterize a taco as a street taco, and that's the whole purpose of this. Do I have to teach everybody in politics how to do this? So really, both campaign teams messed it up. Because now, instead of what I think Becerra wanted, which was everybody to laugh at Steve Hilton for not knowing what a street taco is, they're all now mad at him for effectively saying the guy that's illegally selling tacos out in front of your restaurant, that's where you should go. Don't patronize the restaurant. You know, the guy that has, you know, pays taxes and pays wages and pays payroll taxes and has rent. That's not where you go to get a taco.
6: That has restaurant owners angry because there are many incredible Mexican restaurants, some of which are family-owned businesses that have been around for generations in the same location. Restaurant owners also face costs that street vendors don't.
5: That's right. We all know that. How did you mess that up?
6: For example, the cost of maintaining a brick-and-mortar facility or paying rent, the cost of complying with employment laws and health regulations. Street vendors can just evade all those, and they often set up outside the restaurants they're competing against, which is unfair to the restaurant owners.
5: Right. And so that now that's become the story. Like, why is this candidate siding with the, you know, unregulated taco industry and not the restaurants? What a messed up campaign this is on both sides. It really is. By the way, what's really interesting to me about this is I don't care about politics, but I do care about food. And Del Taco does offer a street taco on the menu, and it looks like a street taco. It's served with a warm corn tortilla. It's got the diced onions and the cilantro, and you can get it with carne asada or carnitas. But it's also served in like a little silver aluminum foil looking holder. It doesn't come with the paper wrapper. Adam, you've seen them, right? The street tacos at Del Taco look completely different and are presented completely differently than all the other tacos, the soft shell and the hard shell.
8: Yeah, they're pretty good. Pretty good.
5: And they're good. Right, so he could have been actually holding a street taco and bought it in the same store and he would have won. Or he could have left the word street out of his little presentation. Mess it all up. And that's the big fight now in California politics.
9: Hey, Lou, do food trucks count as street vendors? Because food trucks are pretty good.
5: Food trucks are pretty good. But you throw a politician in front of a food truck and they'll mess that up. Whenever these guys attempt to look folksy, they mess up the whole thing.
10: Yeah, Lou, in regards to this whole Taco Bell situation, lettuce, shredded lettuce, no lettuce, yes lettuce. I mean, for God's sakes, let's all get real. We shouldn't even be eating that crap at all anyway. Just saying.
5: I'm just saying that it shouldn't hurt you to eat it. No, you're not supposed to eat it every day. But you shouldn't, you have every expectation not to get sick to the stomach.
11: Yeah. Hello, Lou, Taco Bell. They did it again. Day two, $1 enchirito. Then for one more dollar, you get the nacho fries with the nacho cheese sauce. You get there in the morning, 11 a.m. They have to fresh make the nacho fries. 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
5: Look at you winning at $1.99 at 11 a.m. You're a rock star. I was just dropping off my son's e-bike for repair, and there was a Taco Bell in the parking lot, and I was thinking about going in to see what this enchirito was all about, and I didn't. And look at that. I could have got it for a dollar. I thought it was a special just that one day. Well, the day's still young. All right, when we come back, so people are making the choice to leave Southern California, especially young families, we do know this. And some of them are putting these journeys up on social media. They're literally creating a video log of their day-to-day and, you know, the good and the bad and the ugly and what they miss about living in Southern California, but what they gained and how much cheaper the gas is. We always hear about how much cheaper the gas is and, you know, how their backyard is so big, but there's bugs. And there's one couple that did this. And the video is going viral, particularly because of the harsh comments they're getting from their friends who are back here in Southern California. This couple, it's Philip and Ashley. They used to live in San Diego. They now moved to Tennessee. Everyone goes to Tennessee, it seems. And they are just their videos are going viral because people are criticizing them for, I guess, living the good life in their eyes. So I'll share that with you coming up next. Lou Penrose on KFI AM 640 live everywhere on the iHeartRadio app. Let's get the latest now. Eileen Gonzalez is live in the KFI 24-hour newsroom.
12: Israeli Prime Minister Benjamin Netanyahu is heading to the U.S. California's attorney general has been accused of election rigging, and a boogie boarder in Newport Beach had a close encounter with a great white shark yesterday. 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
5: Coming up tomorrow on the John Cobalt Show after 3 o'clock, Gary Bass was supposed to be on a number of Sunday TV interview shows. Do you think all the interviewers let her get away with blaming Trump for her bad homeless numbers? We'll see and talk about it after 3 on the John Cobalt Show tomorrow.
25: KFI, AM 640. Luke Penrose with you on a Sunday. Thank you so much for tuning in. Good to have you along with us. Gorgeous Sunday evening out there. I do hope you are enjoying it. All right. A lot of people are just really challenged with home prices. Young families want to get into a home, can't seem to make it happen. And we hear about it a lot. There's a shortage of starter homes across the country, actually.
0: Americans now need an annual household income of about $78,000 to afford a typical starter home, up from about $43,000 back in 2019. And that has left many first-time buyers struggling to break into the housing market.
25: Yeah, pal, you're not even close here in California. But it's up everywhere. And people are making the choice. A lot of families making the choice to reluctantly, but nevertheless, positively leave Southern California, leave family, leave friends, leave memories, and take their money and go and buy a house in other states. You've heard these stories. And there's lots of discussion about it. And some people are doing it and putting their experience up online. And this couple, young couple, they used to live in San Diego. They sold their house. They moved to Tennessee. And they got all kinds of hate, a lot of rage in the comment section of their Instagram post.
3: We've posted a few videos about moving from California to Tennessee, San Diego specifically, and the comments have been crazy.
6: Everyone has a comment.
3: A lot of name calling, but the reason why we really did this.
25: All right, hold on. That's an interesting one. A lot of name calling. Like, why are you mad at people for leaving? I'm not leaving. I'm staying. We did toy with it in the early days of COVID. My wife and I toyed with it. The kids were, you know, 6 years. They weren't not yet in high school. So I'm like, if we're going to do this, then we have to do it now. And we looked around at a couple of places, but now it's just kind of too late because they're in high school and we are closer to being empty nesters than we are to raising kids. So, and my oldest drives and they are, my middle son has just got his permit. So he'll be driving soon. So once they're driving, like, you don't need a backyard. There's no wiffle ball anymore. So we endured it. But some people with young kids, they are moving. And I'm always interested. The number one reason, the reason we did this, like, what's it going to be, right? Is it the high cost of living? The cost of fuel? Is it the tax burden? Maybe the guy's a high earner and is sick of paying through the nose to Sacramento. They have kids, so are they concerned about these weirdo woke teachers in the public schools? Like, what's the number one thing? Because it's different for everybody. Listen to what his number one thing was.
3: Calling, but the reason why we really did this, this young lady right here doesn't have to work anymore.
6: 40 and retired.
25: 40 and retired. His wife is retired at 40 as a result of this one move. Now, I get it. I love Southern California. I chose Southern California. I've been living here since Super Bowl Sunday of 1990, and I love it, and I don't regret it. But it is kind of an expensive place to live, and it's an expensive place to raise a family. And I'm doing it and sucking it up. But two working parents with kids, and you're both working your ass off, and then in one move, like, and you're not moving, you know, to Costa Rica. You're moving to a place that's in America, that speaks English, that takes U.S. dollars, and is close to an airport, and you can fly back and see the folks in San Diego. And your wife gets to literally exit the workforce for the rest of her life, comfortably. She calls it retired.
3: Really did this? This young lady right here doesn't have to work anymore.
6: 40 and retired.
25: 40 and retired. This young lady does not have to work anymore. That's kind of a, that's that, you know, that's a chip right there. That's a bargaining chip. I mean, it's one thing to get, you know, cheaper. Yeah, gas is cheaper in Tennessee. All right. That's something, but you people have, you know, hurricanes and tornadoes. Yeah, you know, I got a much bigger backyard. All right. But you guys have bugs. Oh, my wife won't be working for the rest of her life. That's kind of a nice thing to come home and tell your wife this is going
3: to
25: happen.
3: She doesn't have to work anymore.
6: 40 and retired.
3: She worked weekends, she worked holidays, she just works, right? So she doesn't have to work for the next 20 years. I'm thinking that's a pretty good reason for us.
25: That is kind of a decent reason for most people. If you have two working parents and one can just literally wake up, get the kids ready for school, make breakfast, then go and work out and be perfect and beautiful.
5: and then pick up the kids from school and raise your kids. You don't have to worry about childcare costs. You know why? This is it. Like, you don't have to deal with childcare costs. The only time you'll ever need childcare costs is when you and your husband are going out on a date and you're going to look smoking hot because you've been working out all week because you don't have a job. Like, that is luxurious. I think there's a lot of double income households where the wife would love that option. And all it took was moving from one house to another. That's pretty amazing. Here's more of Philip and Ashley.
7: Everyone thinks they know why we packed up our family and moved from California to Tennessee.
8: But they were wrong. Gas went from around $6 a gallon to about $3.
7: Our registration went from about $1,200 all the way down to $120.
5: That's incredible to me. The gas, we know. The car registration, honestly, what do they do down there at the Department of Motor Vehicles? That's right. Can you imagine your car registration? I told you my oldest is now driving, and we kept the old car so that my middle son, who just got his permit, can learn on it. So if he dings it up, it's not going to break my heart. So now there are 4 registered cars in my family of 5, and they're all insured. So registration is a lot. And in other states where they have cars and people, they're somehow able to make it happen for like $100. Like 2 cars, and it cost them, what was it, $170?
7: All the way down to $120.
5: $120 to register 2 cars. Like, what's going on back there at the DMV that costs so much money? All they give you is 2 metal license plates and a piece of paper. All right, so gas went down, registration went down.
7: $120. Our property tax dropped all the way from about $11,000 all the way down to what?
8: $2,000.
5: $2,000. That's just incredible to me. Absolutely incredible. Property taxes, $11,000 in San Diego County. All right, so that gives you a sense of the size of the house he had, right? Because they're young. They haven't owned their house for 40 years. They didn't pay, $86,000 for their house in 1979. So it's not like it's just a little bit higher. It's way higher than all these other states.
7: Our utilities are lower, our insurance is lower, and almost every day-to-day expense is less.
5: Oh, yeah, it adds up. So there you go. That's how he is able to retire his wife at 40. Lou Penrose on KFI AM 640 live everywhere on the iHeartRadio app. Let's hit the latest now. Eileen Gonzalez is live in the KFI 24-hour newsroom.
12: Israeli Prime Minister Benjamin Netanyahu is heading to the U.S. this week as the White House considers a new expansion of military force in Iran. ABC's Stephen Portnoy says this will mark Netanyahu's 7th visit to the White House in President Trump's 2nd term.
9: So you can expect that Iran will certainly dominate the conversation. You might also expect that Lebanon will come up. Trump in recent months has been critical of how Benjamin Netanyahu has been targeting Hezbollah in recent months.
12: Both Israel and Lebanon have agreed to a plan for Israeli forces to withdraw from occupied areas, but there's been little progress and Trump has not set a timeline for the pullout. The suspect in yesterday's deadly van attack outside a pride celebration in Berlin is dead after a confrontation with police. Police say the 21-year-old suspect rushed towards officers with a stabbing weapon and was shot and killed. ABC's Britt Clinette says Abdul Balout, a German citizen with Lebanese roots, died at the scene.
10: Now, that's in the western part of the city in Spandau, and it followed a massive search operation to find this suspect. Authorities saying that all signs indicate that it was an Islamist terror attack.
12: Officials say Balout had previously tried to join the Islamic State group. The attack killed one person and injured 29 others near the Brandenburg Gate. California's attorney general has been accused of election rigging for changing the language in the state's voter ID initiative, which will be on the ballot in November. Republican candidate for governor Steve Hilton says the original title read, "Establishes additional voter identification and citizenship verification requirements."
11: Here's what they've changed it to. Prohibits citizens from voting unless they present government-issued identification. Invalidates mail ballots that do not have last 4 digits of designated government-issued identification number.
12: He called it laughably corrupt and insane. State Assemblyman David Tongipa called it blatant manipulation and rigging right in the middle of the election season. A boogie boarder in Newport Beach had a close encounter with a great white shark yesterday, but never appeared to be in danger. Video shows what experts believe was a juvenile great white leaping out of the water near Lifeguard Tower 40. A Cal State Long Beach marine biologist says the shark may have been trying to shake off parasites, or it may have simply been playing. There is a stall on the 5 in East L.A.

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2: Chick-fil-A says accounts from its loyalty program were affected last month when unauthorized bad actors launched an automated attack. They have remedied the situation, but they do encourage all customers to reset their passwords. If you're thinking about going back to school, maybe being a dental hygienist is for you. There is a growing shortage in the dental field. That actually could mean you might have to wait longer to get a cleaning now, too.
3: A new report from the Virginia Department of Health Professions Healthcare Workforce Data Center finds there's a state shortage of dental hygienists. The report says Virginia has more than 6,500 dentists compared to more than 5,300 dental hygienists. Officials with the Virginia Dental Association say that imbalance translates to longer wait times to get your twice-a-year cleaning. Dental health experts say expanding education programs is key to lowering the shortage. The state's new budget includes $20 million for expansion of career and technical ed programs through the Virginia Community College System, and an extra $1 million to grow dental hygiene ed programs. I'm Rosia Rivera.
2: The governor of New Jersey is cracking down on surveillance pricing for groceries. The governor signed the Fair Price Protection Act to ban grocery delivery platforms from using consumer data to set custom prices on groceries.
4: Over the course of a year, a family could spend $1,200 more for the very same groceries just because of an invisible algorithm.
2: She says the average family paid $310 more at the grocery store last year, partially blaming tariffs imposed by President Trump.
4: Companies figure out where you live, where you shop, and even what you're Googling. And they use that data to calculate specific, often higher prices for items you need without your knowledge.
2: A hydrogen-powered vehicle under development is drawing attention for its ambitious performance claims. According to reports featured by MSN, French-Moroccan startup Namex has developed a hydrogen utility vehicle that can travel up to 932 miles on a single fill-up and refuel in as little as 5 seconds using a hydrogen cartridge system. I'm Monica Nelson with your consumer and business news.
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0: 640 live everywhere on the iHeartRadio app. Lou Penrose with you on a Sunday. Thanks for tuning in. Talking about this viral video of this couple. Young couple, two little kids, moved out of Southern California, putting it all on video, getting a lot of rage in the comments for the comment that the number one reason they did it was so I could not have my wife work anymore. She's literally 40 and retired. And that's the line that got a lot of people really upset. Here it is again.
1: Why we really did this? This young lady right here doesn't have to work anymore.
2: 40 and retired.
1: She worked weekends. She worked holidays. She just works, right? So she doesn't have to work for the next 20 years. I'm thinking that's a pretty good reason for us.
0: Yeah, and a lot of people are upset by it. I think it's a pretty cool thing to say.
3: Hey, Lou, love the show. Hey, I live out in Ramona, California, and they are building 90 houses on 20 acres.

0: right next to my property, and it's crazy because they're cramming all these million-dollar starter houses in one little spot. Have a great day.
1: I know. They're million-dollar homes, and they're small. Like, growing up, you had this image in your mind of a million-dollar house on the hill. And it's not even a big house, and it's not on a hill.
2: That's the best reason I've ever heard of leaving California. Good job on that couple. I thought for sure they were going to say the weather is just too nice here. They're too spoiled. Thanks, Lou. Love the show, of course.
1: I appreciate the call.
3: Hey, Lou, regarding housing. In California, good luck trying to find homeowner's insurance. And forget about trying to get fire insurance coverage, right? A starter home, what's that? You can't get homeowner's insurance out here, right? Can't even get renters.
1: I know. The insurance thing is making me a little crazy. Constantly have to chase the insurance, and then getting fire insurance for the cabin up in Big Bear was a huge hassle. Yep, I know it.
4: Hello, good afternoon. Do you think foreign investors should be buying up residential property?
1: So I hear this a lot. The president is against it, and both Democrats and Republicans are against it. So there is bipartisan support for blocking it. I don't yet fully understand how it affects you. Like, what's the difference? Who owns the house? You can't afford it either way. Like, if it's purchased by a REIT or purchased by a person or purchased by an individual that owns five houses or a huge company that buys hundreds of houses, what's the difference? Like, how is that driving up the price of the home? It's purchased by somebody. A house is always, every house belongs to somebody at some point, even if it belongs to the bank. So I think because it sounds ominous. Oh, foreign investors are buying up properties. That can't be good. Well, why? Like, what's really the difference? You can't afford it either way. So don't worry about so much who owns it. Worry about why you can't buy it.
5: Hey, Lou, it's wild that I got on your show today. I was born here in San Diego. I had to move away for a few years, and about 5 years ago, I moved back here. Love it here. I want to stay. I don't own a home, and that will never happen. So I'm actually pursuing a new job opportunity and a total move out to Tennessee. Was just there last week looking at places. Tennessee's property values are going to go up in the next few years, and I'm going to get in on it. Love your show.
1: Hey, you should go be the neighbors of these two. She's pretty cute. They seem cool, and you'll both be from San Diego. So you can look out for each other and seek out burritos. Yeah, you better go. I mean, if you are going to go, you better go now. Because that, you know, $500,000 house on a huge lot of land, that they're going to become $600,000 by the end of the weekend. I mean, prices are going to rise just because people are talking about it so much. Like, Jacksonville, Florida was a really inexpensive place to move to back before COVID. Now it's the same price as it is here. And Tennessee, a lot cheaper. I get it. But that's not going to last forever. Texas just has so much space that it's never going to fill up. But the, a lot of these it towns and it states for young couples to move to with families so they have a great big backyard. Eventually they're going to, you know, the demand is going to cause the prices to rise. A couple of years ago, I went on a spring break vacation with my family. My wife picked it out and I was apprehensive because I'd never been. You only get one spring break. These trips are expensive. Five airline tickets. It better be good. And I'm not a big fan of staying at VRBOs. I like hotel rooms. But she picked it out. She wanted to go and have a lake vacation. My oldest was old enough where he could drive the boat. And we were going to rent a boat. And it was going to be a big deal. And I had never heard of the place before. It's called Smith Lake. It's about 2 hours northwest of Birmingham, Alabama. And I'd never been to Alabama before. And never heard of Smith Lake. And I'd never heard anyone else ever mention it. So I'm like, where are we going? But I was just, you know, she had it all worked out. She, you know, communicated with the boat rental guy. And the house she rented had a slip So we could walk down to it from the house, and it was going to be great, and we're going to go on this lake. And she read up about the lake, and the boys were all involved, and they're all excited, and I'm just along for the ride with the credit card. So I'm like, all right, we'll go. It'll be an adventure. But I'm thinking, where is she taking us? This place was amazing. Absolutely amazing. I don't know why it isn't like one of the most famous places for families to vacation. It is a huge lake. The lake is warm. Usually lake water is cold, even in the summertime. And this was spring. The house was gorgeous. You just walk down a little wooden pathway to your own dock. We rented the boat from a guy named Squirrel. And Squirrel didn't take credit cards or into cash. And, he literally looked at my son. He eyeballed him and said, yeah, he's fine. He's old enough to drive. And Squirrel gave us, and it was a newish boat. There were a couple of boats that we could choose from. And he gave us like one of the newer ones. So like he literally handed over the keys to us. I don't think we showed ID and gave him cash, and he gave us the keys, and then that's it. And it's like, when you return it, if I'm not here, just leave the keys here on this stoop. I'm like, this is incredible. And we had a great time. Hardest part was figuring out how to get beer, but you could get it. Dry counties and wet counties, who knows how that all works. But we had a blast. We had a wonderful time. And while in Alabama, we were driving by. There was a huge development. We also were seeing some friends that were staying there. They were telling us about all these developments that are going up because people are moving from other states. And they are making, like, the housing developments are on a lake. They're building a lake and then putting 90 beautiful houses around it. These are like huge houses, like 6,000 square feet. And they connect to a dock, which is on a lake that's man-made, that's brand new. This is all new construction. And I mean, grand circular driveways, right? Beautiful facades of these houses. And in Alabama, like the entire footprint of the house is the basement. So it's a great, like the foundation is a great big other house in the basement. It's like they have kitchens down there and family rooms and media rooms. They do have a tornado place, but like, you know, 6-car garage, right? And everybody that's on the lake in this community is in the community. So everybody's got a boat and everybody can be on the lake. And it's, you know, it's a freedom state. It's not California. So you can drive fast and drag your kids and, you know, have fun, blow up fireworks, drink, right? You can actually live a normal life. And they were going for $900,000. $900,000. And this was one development of like 7 they were doing in the area. Oh, and there's in the middle of the lake, there's a clubhouse with like a wet bar and a working kitchen. So you can take your boat out to the clubhouse and go out there and have fun. And then just take the boat back to your house, put it in your dock, and go in your 6,000 square foot house for $900,000. And if you contracted that weekend, a huge sign. If you contracted that weekend, they'll give you a boat. And I'm reading this sign and I'm listening to this and I'm thinking, you mean to tell me I could sell my house? This is like in 2022. I could sell my house because my kids would have a lot of fun on that lake. Sell my house. I can keep $500,000 of the equity tax free. Did you know that? You can, if you have $500,000 in equity and you sell your house, you can keep all that tax free. Literally a deposit into your checking account of $500,000. Government can't touch it. That's if you're married. That's a reason to stay married. $250,000 if you're single. See, I could sell my house. I'm doing the math in my head. Like, I could buy this house in cash, have cash left over, and be like these people. But I didn't, and I'm not going to. But it does give you a sense of how much of a schmuck I am and how much of a schmuck a lot of us are. So enjoy the sunshine. Because it's what we got. Lou Penrose on KFI AM 640 live everywhere on the iHeartRadio app. Listen to the latest now. 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
6: Here's the latest. A stretch of Sunset Boulevard in West Hollywood has reopened after water main rupture shut it down last week. Irvine police are looking for a serial vandal accused of targeting Teslas across the city. And the manhunt for the gunman in yesterday's deadly attack near Berlin's Pride Festival is over after police shot and killed a 21-year-old suspect. We'll have more news at the top of the hour. We'll check your drive on the 110 next.
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22: So what was the real reason we moved?
23: It wasn't the weather.
22: It wasn't the food.
23: It wasn't because we hated San Diego.
22: Not because we wanted more money. It's because we want to keep more of the money that we're already working so hard to earn.
1: There they are. These two went viral and are getting lots of heat from people that are criticizing them for moving out of California.
24: Hey, leave! Everybody who doesn't like California, start leaving!
1: I'm with you. I want my neighbors to want to be in California. It does sound tempting. The math is interesting. But it's just too beautiful here. And we don't have bugs. And it's a little humid this week, but that'll end. Ocean temperature is just right. The food is really good. And the women in Southern California are beautiful. The women in Southern California are so beautiful, they write songs about it. Hey, it's back to school time again. Can you believe it? We're still in July and people are doing back to school shopping already.
25: It is back to school season already that quick, especially for our year-round school back next week.
1: So I was a fan of the year-round school concept, but I'm not a fan of going back to school in the early days of August. It's incredible. Two of my kids start in the single digits of August. I think it's like the 9th or something. What are we doing? We just got out of the 4th of July. We're in the middle of summer. So I've never liked it. I feel like they're moving it up more into summer every year. It's messing up people's abilities to take a summer break or to have a family vacation or just to have a staycation, just to be. I mean, we're in Los Angeles. It's summertime. This is prime beach family weather. And already they're going back to school. It's got to be so hot in some of those schools. So I'm a big fan of letting kids have summertime. I mean, you can do some things where you adjust the calendar and, you know, take off a week from the front end and the week of the back end. But going back to school in early August, does not feel like fun.
25: The sooner that you can plan ahead, get in here, the better. Also, if you can, leave the kids at home because you know that they're going to grab everything. They're going to want everything and they're going to make this trip 10 times longer than it has to be.
1: Yeah, that's bad advice. Do not leave your kids at home because they'll make the back to school shopping longer. Enjoy the back to school shopping experience with your kids. You're only going to get it once. Like, I'm here to tell you, I have three boys and once the school year begins, it is just a very fast moving routine. Like it's back to school, you know, Halloween, Thanksgiving, Christmas, winter break, ski week, Easter Sunday, Memorial Day, finals. And it just moves like that. Then it's summertime, then it's back to school, Halloween, Thanksgiving, Christmas. And then again, winter break, ski week, Easter Sunday, Memorial Day finals. And it's, I mean, it'll go, and then it's be fifth grade, then sixth grade, then seventh grade. And then the next thing you know, they're graduating high school and you were in a rush. So take the kids with you, have them enjoy it. Don't you want your kids to pick out their lunchbox? Like, that's the funnest part, especially if they're like young kids. You don't do back to school shopping with seniors anyway. So we're talking about young kids. Don't you want your kid to pick out their lunchbox? Don't you want them to have the brand new kicks for the first day of school? That's like some of the funnest, cutest stuff there is. Getting that lunchbox, man. That was like so much fun. I had an Adam 12 lunchbox. I don't know why. That show wasn't really geared toward children, but it must have had an audience of children besides me, because why else would they make a lunchbox for Adam 12? Like most kids had Iron Man or Superman lunchboxes. Nowadays, they're different. There was one teacher that got mad. She did not want the parents to buy their kids Angry Birds lunchboxes. Remember Angry Birds? They had lunchboxes. Yeah, I don't know why I had Adam 12, but I did.
2: This is crazy. We used to start school back in mid-September. We'd do our clothes shopping at Sears or Miller's Outpost at the last minute. Man, those were the good old days. Love your show.
1: Yeah, those were the good old days. Right. I mean, it was always after Labor Day for me. And, you know, if you had friends that went to different schools or that were, you had cousins in different school districts, then it was different by like a day. Like, oh, when do you go back to school? Wednesday. Oh, we don't go till Thursday. Like, that was it. So I don't understand this push to end summer, especially for us. If there is any part of the country that should be known for a very long summer break, it should be Southern California. Is it what people take their families here from Minneapolis because of the summertime in Southern California? It's so beautiful. So that should be our, like, we should be noted for that.
3: I had an Adam 12 lunchbox too, and Dr. Seuss, and I kept both of them, and periodically I check eBay to see if they're worth anything. And if you still have them and the firmness is intact with the unit, they are actually worth a little something. Thanks for bringing back good memories.
1: You had an Adam 12 lunchbox too. Look at you. No, I don't have it. I don't know where it is. I certainly don't think I would use the thermos. That would have been quite some time ago. But yeah, it would be nice to look at it. They never told us as kids, hey, keep all this stuff. It's going to be worth money. Like that Batman, Batmobile, hang on to it. They didn't tell us. That's how they tricked us. All right, when we come back, forget about speed dating. Forget about dating apps. Now they say if you want to pick up the love of your life, go to the grocery store. And there are some grocery stores that are going to help you find your perfect match. What a story this is. I'll tell you about it next. 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
4: Israeli Prime Minister Benjamin Netanyahu is vowing a very forceful response if Iran attacks Israel. He told Fox News Sunday Morning Futures that if Iran attacks his country directly or indirectly through proxies, it will make a terrible mistake.
5: Our response, Israel's response, will be very, very forceful.
4: Netanyahu's comments come just ahead of his visit to the White House this week as President Trump weighs U.S. military options in Iran. The conflict between the United States and Iran is nearing 5 months, and a new survey of over 2,000 respondents show that roughly 80% believe the Trump administration has struggled more than expected. About 2 in 10 respondents of the CBS News YouGov poll said the war has gone as smoothly as anticipated, while only 4% believe the administration has had an easier time. When the campaign was launched in late February, President Trump predicted it would take 4 to 6 weeks to dismantle Iran's nuclear and ballistic missile programs. He also urged the Iranian people to overthrow the regime that has ruled the country for nearly 50 years. President Trump is calling for signs to be placed outside the Smithsonian Museum, warning of alleged historical inaccuracy. During an appearance on CNN State of the Union, House Minority Leader Hakeem Jeffries said they'll explore every legislative avenue and every litigation avenue to stop the order.
6: Here's the thing. Black history is American history, and we are not going to let the extremists whitewash it.
4: The administration recently accused the museum's director of radical activist ideology and undermining faith in American institutions. The first Kenyan to play in the NFL has been deported by ICE. The agency said in a statement Saturday that 37-year-old Daniel Ogama Ondongo was removed from the country last month. ICE said he overstayed his visa in 2016, which is the year after his NFL career ended. ICE also says Ondongo has been arrested multiple times by Indiana law enforcement over the past 9 years. I'm Rob Martier.
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8: A 26-year-old woman whose body was found floating in the ocean off La Jolla shores on Wednesday morning has been identified as Bryn Waite. The San Diego County Medical Examiner's Office says the cause of death is pending. 4-year-old Colt Cornucopian has died after suffering an injury during yesterday's Bing Crosby Stakes at Del Mar. And video of a great white shark leaping out of the water was captured in Newport Beach yesterday. Here's Rich Cassone with more.
26: A local man was filming his brother boogie boarding when the shark leapt out of the water at around 6:30 a.m.
7: Professor of Marine Biology and director of the Cal State Long Beach Shark Lab, Christopher Lowe, told KTLA the shark looked like a juvenile great white. He said it was probably just trying to scratch an itch due to parasites. Or, he added, it could be jumping for fun.
8: And Comic-Con is wrapped up in San Diego. Those are the headlines. I'm Bill Herenda.
9: Sherman Oaks, the 405 southbound, the two left lanes are closed between the 101 and Ventura Boulevard until Monday morning for a paving operation. Right now you're seeing very heavy delays coming away from Victory. And that is also impacting traffic on the 101 southbound heading out of Woodland Hills. You're going to see slowing starting at DeSoto, and that's going to continue off and on all the way down to the 405. Once you're through there, though, looking like no delays down to the 134. Heading into downtown LA out of Hollywood, the 101 southbound, you're going to see heavy slowing starting at Vermont, and that continues down to the 110 and then opens up into downtown. Meanwhile, on the other side, the 101 northbound, you're going to see heavy slowing as you come away from the 5 interchange. That stays heavy up to the 110. Thankfully, once you're through the 110, though, looking like just patchy delays up into the Cahuenga Pass. Heading into Elysian Park, the 5 southbound, you're going to see slowing as you come away from Los Feliz Boulevard. That continues down to the 110. Meanwhile, on the other side, the 5 northbound, expect delays between the 110 and the 2. With Southern California's most accurate traffic reports, I'm Alex Krupe.
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1: 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Thank you for tuning in. Good to have you along with us. All right, forget the dating apps. Forget the setups by your girlfriend. Forget church groups or going to the bar or going to the club. If you want to find your soulmate, if you want to find Mr. Right, if you want to find the woman of your dreams, go to the grocery store. There is a grocery store that is helping people fall in love. They are putting out special baskets, shopping baskets. You know, like the little plastic square handheld shopping basket? You go to the grocery store and they're usually brown or black. They're putting out pink ones. And the pink ones are specifically for people that are shopping, but also are single and open to being approached. This is the concept. Like, you have to go shopping. It's just, you're running an errand. And you're in the grocery store and there are people, like, there are all kinds of people there. It's, you got time. Like, why not communicate and telegraph that, hey, I'm single and, I'm looking for somebody. And so if you want to come over and say hello, you're welcome to do that. Like, and if you're not in the mood, let's say, you don't feel like you look your best or you're not in the mood to be in a conversation, or maybe just in a rush, then you could just choose the regular shopping cart. But if you, specifically dolled yourself up, you got to go shopping anyway, then this is what you do. And I guess it's working. This is a supermarket in Finland. They're doing it. I didn't know. So was this like the inability for people to find their, you know, their soulmate? Is this an international problem? Or I thought it was just going on here in the United States. But I guess it's going on in Finland too. And so if you, so there you are. I mean, wherever you are, this is starting to happen in the United States. But if you're in Finland and you want to do this, you can go right to the pink basket.
25: When you come to Finland and you're single and you're looking to meet other singles, pick the pink basket.
1: Pick the pink basket. The concept has been praised as a simple, low pressure way to meet somebody in real life through reactions. Reactions have been mixed, they say. Some people love the idea of turning everyday errands into an opportunity for connection. Others say they, what happened if they accidentally grabbed the pink basket without realizing what it meant? Well, there's signs everywhere. So I would think you're not going to grab a pink basket unknowingly when it's obviously different. Like it's not like a secret, these aren't secret menu items at In-N-Out. Like everybody knows. And there's a sign right in front of the pink basket about what it's, you know, what it's for. It's a Finland word or Finnish word. I don't know. I can't pronounce it, but. It basically, you know, it's a nice word for available. And you get the pink basket and, you know, people come up to you.
25: So if you pick a pink basket, it means that you are single and you are looking to connect with other single people.
1: How about that? I actually think this is a good idea. I think a grocery store is a fine place to meet somebody. Think about it. You're in there and you can see what's in her basket. So you get a lot of information about what's just in her shopping basket. Like you can see if, you know, what she's eating, what she's buying. She can see yours too. So you're exposed. So you can glance down as you're having a conversation. You can glance down and see what's in her shopping bag. Learn a lot about people, right? Based on their shopping habits.
25: So this is a way that, you know, supermarkets try to find people, I guess, get people together on dates or something like that.
1: Right. And they sell wine in grocery stores. So think about that. You strike up a conversation and now you're walking and talking. You're walking up and down the aisle with this cute girl. And she's got a pink basket, so you're allowed to talk to her. And if she doesn't say, "Well, it was nice meeting you," and just starts moving away, that's how you know that you are, you know, you got a foot in the door. So now you're walking and talking, and you say, "I got to get wine." Oh, now the two of you are in the wine aisle. Think about the possibilities. Now you're talking about wine. The next thing you know, you say, "Well, it's really been nice meeting. Do you have to be somewhere?" No. All right. Well, let's buy a bottle of wine and go and sit at a cafe and uncork it. Now you're having wine. Like you turned an errand. Now you're almost on second base. So this could be a great thing. Right? I mean, because the bar scene is just over. Everybody's on their phone at the bar. Nobody really goes to clubs anymore and it's too loud. Nobody can hear anybody. Restaurant, yeah, going out first date restaurant, very expensive now. People are avoiding doing that because, you know, not like, it's not that people are being cheapskates, but restaurant dining is so expensive that if it's a first date, even a blind date, you're going to drop $180 on somebody you don't even know and you might not like her. So there was some apprehension to doing that. So this is the new thing.
25: But it only works if both of you have the pink basket.
1: Oh, that's right. You both have to have the pink basket. Somebody comes up. You can't be a creepo. That's very creepy to not have a pink basket, go up to somebody with a pink basket, and start up a conversation. That's very creepy behavior. So you can't do that. Both the guy and the girl have to have pink baskets. Oh, I mean, if you're straight, I guess a girl can come up to you too. That's kind of hot. And you both have to have the pink basket. Now, I don't know if pink carries with it the stereotype of being not boy. Like here in the United States, we have a blue boy, pink girl thing going on and have for quite some time. I don't know that that's the case in Western Europe. Adam, do you know anything about that? Like do guys wear pink in Scandinavia?
13: Maybe.
1: Is that just here?
13: You know, well, you would think that, you know, blue for guys, pink for girls is kind of the universal sort of idea, but I don't know. Maybe not.
1: Yeah, I'm not sure of that. I have no problem with it. I look great in pink, And I've just got back from Hawaii, and I'm Italian, so my skin darkens really well, and I look fantastic in pink. I have three sons. I don't have to prove my masculinity to anybody. But everybody's got to have the pink basket if you're going to approach anybody.
25: You can't approach somebody with a pink basket if you have a dark basket and vice versa.
1: Vice versa. I like the way she said that. This is the Finnish woman at the grocery store. So everyone's got to have the pink basket. You both have to have it. And somebody can come up to you and strike up a conversation. But you have to know that someone's available before you start talking. And then you got to have some skill, right? You got to actually talk. That might be the hardest part for millennials and people in their 20s, is to actually chat. Like, you can't just start texting somebody, and you can't talk with emojis. All right, we got another one. There's another viral video. All these viral videos that come into the newsroom here, and they pitch us to talk about. Here is a woman. She is being called a gold digger because she went on social media and said, you know what? I've looked forward into my life, and I've looked at the cost of an education, and I've looked at the challenge of a career and the student loans. In order for me to work at a career that brings in the kind of money that I want to have for the life I want to have, it's not worth it. I might as well just get pretty and marry somebody with a lot of money. So this is what she put on social media, and people are coming after her for being a gold digger. Other people are supporting her and saying, no, this is actually just very good planning for a young woman.
0: A Gen Z woman is going viral after saying she'd rather marry rich than spend her life working. The 20-year-old who says that she was studying to become a dentist posted on Reddit that she's realized she can't have the career, the house, luxury travel, and financial freedom she wants by 30. So she'd rather marry a wealthy man, have kids, and never work again.
1: Who wouldn't want to live that life? Why are people picking on this woman? I find this to be very thoughtful planning. Like, the most important thing a single woman can do, I tell this to my nieces all the time, the most important thing you can do is spend some time thinking about the life you want. What does it look like? Do you want to be married to somebody with children? Oh, sure, Uncle Lou, someday. Okay. All right. Well, let's stop there. Someday. That takes years. So what are you doing today to ensure that happens, to usher that day in? Do you want to have expensive things, or are you comfortable with meager means? Do you want to be home with your toddlers? Like, those kinds of questions need to be asked before you send out a college application, like before you go out and get on a dating app. What kind of life do you want to live? It is very important. I think it's more important for women than it is men, but it's still important for men to do some planning too, because women have a biological clock. So if children are at all in that picture, then you've got to start making these choices literally when you're 19, 20 years old. And so she did. She said, I wanted to be a dentist because that brings in a lot of money. But then I realized that I'm going to spend 8 hours a day with my hands in someone else's mouth, and I'm never going to be home. And, dental school is expensive. And I want all the things that doctor money buys, but I also want to live the kind of life I want to live. So I am going to marry well and spend these next couple of years, instead of going to dental school, I'm going to plan for an MRS degree and marry well. I think this woman is smart. This is the way you ought to live your life. You ought to be thoughtful about the life you want and then go get it. Who wouldn't want to be taken care of financially and financially supported? And I suspect she's going to get it, but they're calling her a gold digger. Lou Penrose on KFI AM 640 live everywhere on the iHeartRadio app. Let's get the latest now from the KFI 24-hour newsroom.
9: Commerce, the 5 northbound, you're going to see slowing coming away from Slauson. That's going to continue off and on up to the 60. It'll open up for a while from there, and then you'll pick it right back up between the 110 and the 2. Meanwhile, on the other side, the 5 southbound, you're going to see heavy delays as you come up to the 710. That'll lighten out when you get down to Washington, and then from there, just patchy delays down to the 605. And downtown LA, the 101 southbound, expect on and off slowing from Vermont down to the 110. With Southern California's most accurate traffic reports, I'm Alex Krupe.
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30: Regarding pink shopping baskets, what happens if you want to buy a lot of food? Do they have pink shopping carts?
1: Well, they don't have pink shopping carts, but you don't want to buy a lot of food if you are shopping for a husband. And if you're using the pink basket, that's the whole trick. That communicates to everybody in the store that you're single and available and want to be asked out. And you don't want your future husband to think you eat like a pig. So you're just going to have some small things in there. Got to be very strategic about it. Also, there's been some criticism that, well, what if there's a mistake? Like a case of mistaken identity. Like what if it's a busy day and they're out of the brown baskets and you just got to go get something. So you run in there and you're like, just give me the basket. You grab the pink basket. You're married with children, but you've got a pink basket because you have to have a basket. And your neighbor sees you and she snaps a photo of you carrying around that pink basket. Now you're hurrying. And now she's going to text that photo to your husband. Helga was in the store and she was obviously on the loose looking to get hit on. So she sends that text to Sven, Helga's husband. So like that could go wrong. So yeah, they're going to have to stock up on all the baskets now to make sure that everyone has the right one because it could be a really big problem.
2: You're absolutely right, Lou. There are a lot of gorgeous women, but there's also a lot of like busted biscuit containers too. Oof.
1: There is a lot of both everywhere, but there's far more beautiful women in California than there is anywhere else because they write songs about it. All right, so everybody wants to know if this woman is a gold digger or if she's doing the right thing.
0: So what do you think? Is this gold digging or just a realistic response to today's economy?
1: The 20-year-old woman posts online, I'm reconsidering my entire education. I want to be a dentist because I want a good life. I want good money and I want good things. And she realized that she's going to put herself in debt and it's going to be a long time and she's going to have to work. Like getting an education is good, but that prepares you to earn and you have to work with that. Like you use that education, especially if it's a professional skill, like being a physician. Now you're a doctor, but you got to go be a doctor to get doctor money. Now you're a dentist, but you got to go be a dentist. And she realized that that does not add up to the kind of life I want. So I'm just going to go marry well. And I think it's an absolutely legitimate plan. But everyone's got an opinion.
0: The post sparked a firestorm online with commentators calling it a toxic mindset and warning that giving up financial independence leaves you vulnerable if a relationship falls apart.
1: Well, getting fired leaves you financially vulnerable. That's not a good reason to not marry well. That if the relationship falls apart, that's why they have these things called prenuptial agreements. You know, prenuptial agreements don't just save the husband from getting taken to the cleaners. They also set up the wife. Remember, Charlotte got $1 million in Sex and the City when she signed the prenup to marry Trey. She upped it. I don't remember what the original figure was. Adam, are you a fan of Sex and the City? I suspect not.
13: Yeah, I've watched it.
1: All right, then you know that when Charlotte went to Bunny, Trey's mother, with the prenup and said, I'm worth $1 million. I want $1 million in here. And it was a big fight, but she got it. And she got the apartment afterwards, not the coin collection. Yeah, so if you are a woman and your plan is to marry well because you want the financial security of a good provider, you're not exposing yourself to anything if you sign a prenup that says, should this relationship fall apart, I want this amount because I was a member of this household. My job was to raise the family, make the house, and be beautiful, be somebody worth coming home to. And I've accomplished all that. So I get, $1 million or whatever your number is. I don't know. I can't see. They're saying it's a toxic mindset. How could the truth be a toxic mindset? Why is that so bad? Like, why aren't women allowed to live the life they want to live? That's a hell of a criticism there. Hit that again.
0: The post sparked a firestorm online with commentators calling it a toxic mindset and warning that giving up financial independence leaves you vulnerable if a relationship falls apart.
1: Well, then there's no way to have a nice life without giving up financial independence. I mean, unless you win the lottery, then there's no way. Then what you're saying there, the people that are criticizing this woman are saying, women, you never get to live a nice life. You got to just bust your ass, Dolly Parton song, never see your kids, and you know, prioritize everybody else's work but your own, and that's it. Because otherwise, it's toxic. You have a toxic mindset for wanting to stay home and raise your own children. It's a toxic mindset. You're leaving yourself financially vulnerable. He's going to leave. He's going to marry the secretary, and you're going to have no money, and now you have no education. Like, if that's then women can never win. So I think that's bad advice. I think this woman is doing the right thing. I don't think she's being a gold digger at all.
0: A Gen Z woman is going viral after saying she'd rather marry rich than spend her life working. The 20-year-old who says that she was studying to become a dentist.
1: Yeah, that's so smart. She's 20 years old. She's thinking it through. She's saying, what kind of life do I want to have? Now, I don't know that I would put it marry rich. I would just say I want to partner with someone who's going to provide financially while I do my role. People say that, oh, that's so traditional. I don't know that it's traditional. There was a snapshot in time where that was common. Like, traditional is an interesting word. Like, how far back do you have to go? Back in the day, both husband and wife worked out of the house. Like, Charles and Carolyn Ingalls didn't have jobs. Charles picked up some side work at the mill, but he was basically, you know, home all the time. I mean, was that a traditional marriage? Nobody had a job. Like, they just grew wheat and churned butter, and everybody was working in the house all day. So the idea of a traditional marriage is kind of a snapshot in time from probably the late 20s to about the 60s, when men got up and went to work at the factory, at the store, at the office, and women were in the house. Now that's rare, because everybody has to work, except this 20-year-old who's gonna win this game, I suspect. Lou Penrose on KFI AM 640, live everywhere on the iHeartRadio app. Let's hit the latest now from the KFI 24-hour newsroom.
21: KFI, more stimulating talk. Israeli Prime Minister Benjamin Netanyahu is vowing a very forceful response if Iran attacks Israel. He told Fox News Sunday Morning Futures that if Iran attacks his country directly or indirectly through proxies, it will make a terrible mistake. Netanyahu's comments come just ahead of his visit to the White House this week as President Trump weighs U.S. military options in Iran. President Trump is calling for signs to be placed outside the Smithsonian Museum, warning of alleged historical inaccuracy. During an appearance on CNN State of the Union, House Minority Leader Hakeem Jeffries said they'll explore every legislative avenue and every litigation avenue to stop the order. The first Kenyan to play in the NFL has been deported by ICE. The agency said in a statement Saturday that 37-year-old Daniel Ogama Ondongo was removed from the country last month. ICE said he overstayed his visa in 2016, which is the year after his NFL career ended. ICE also says Ondongo has been arrested multiple times by Indiana law enforcement over the past 9 years. I'm Rob Martier. KFI.
3: High temperatures in Southern California's inland communities will continue. The National Weather Service has issued several warnings, including heat advisories and beach hazard statements. The NWS said heat conditions will add to the risk of heat-related illness. The agency is also warning beachgoers that there's an increased risk of dangerous rip currents and high surf. Former Giant Carlos Beltran, former Dodger Andrew Jones, and former Giant and former Dodger and Newport Beach native Jeff Kent were inducted into the Baseball Hall of Fame today. Here's Kent.
4: Baseball was here long before me. It's going to be long after I sit back down. But standing up here with these guys sitting behind me, I've never felt more humbled and more grateful in my entire life.
3: And Comic-Con's a wrap in San Diego. Those are the headlines. I'm Bill Herenda.
5: East LA, the 5 southbound right at the 710. An earlier crash is over to the right shoulder, but the slowing has remained behind it. You're seeing very heavy delays coming away from the 60. Heading into downtown LA out of Hollywood, the 101 southbound, you're going to see heavy slowing as you come away from Santa Monica Boulevard. That continues off and on down to the 110 and then opens up into downtown from there. On the other side, the 101 northbound, expect on and off delays between the 10 and the 110, but from there, no delays up to the Cahuenga Pass. With Southern California's most accurate traffic reports, I'm Alex Krupe.
17: Why do you love movies? Is it the emotion, the spectacle, the escapism? On Raiders of the Lost podcast, we explore cinema like no one else, including huge interviews with stars like Ryan Gosling on Project Hail Mary.
6: It was like the Jaws shark. Didn't always work.

0: I'm with you. I don't know why we do this to these kids. Like, they're all so concerned about learning loss. And I get it. And there is learning loss. There's no question about it. You take two, months off from work, and the first day back, you're not going to be as sharp as you were. But it does come back. And we were fine. So why are we forcing these kids to just work like hell? I'm watching it in my own house, in my own family, and I'm watching it with my son's friends. They're all loading up on AP classes to get into a better college. I'm like, what are you doing? AP bio is hard. AP English is hard. Like, unless you want to be a doctor, even if you want to be a doctor, I wouldn't take AP bio. Like, enjoy high school. Don't kill yourself. All right, everybody is moving back in with their parents to save money. You hear these stories all over the place. Here's Christine Romans on the Today Show.
1: Get the empty nest. These young adults are squeezed by rising home prices, student debt, groceries, gas. For many, it's the only money move they have to get ahead.
0: All right, so everybody's doing the money move. Okay, so that's it. I can't afford to live on my own. I got to move back in with my parents like a loser, and that's what I'm going to do. What happens if your parents live in a 55-plus community? Uh-oh.
2: It's a popular retirement community in Florida. The rule, you have to be 55 and older to live there. But this 28-year-old calls it home and doesn't want to move.
0: She's 28. Had to move back in with the folks. This is Fox's Elise Edie. This is Inside Edition's Allison Hall. 28 years old, now in the senior community, and everybody's upset.
3: It's a beautiful village of 155 homes. It has pools and pickleball courts. A pleasure to live here. With one catch, you have to be at least 55 years old.
0: Yeah, it's right on the sign. Everybody knows that. But people are moving back in with their parents. I got to move back in with my parents. I can't make it happen. And guess what? They had to have a special meeting. They held a special meeting and said, what's going on here? She can't live here. She can come visit. She can stay a couple of days, but she's living there. So they held a meeting. This guy said, I don't want her here.
3: She says the Homeowners Association sent her this document stating each occupied home shall at all times be occupied by at least one person 55 years of age or older. Bethany is 28.
0: 28 years old. Now, I understand that rules are rules and you buy into a senior a 55 plus community for specific reasons, because you want all your neighbors to be in the same, time of life as you are, because it forms community. It has this familiarity, right? At the very least, you're all around the same age. So you are at the same snapshot of your life. So that, forges relationships and all that kind of stuff. Having said that, if a 28 year old showed up at the community gym and I'm 55, I'm not sure that would ruin my day. But this guy's like, look, this is wrong. Rules are rules. I bought to get away from this nonsense, and I want her gone.
4: I didn't buy here to put up with people under 55. We all bought here for peace and quiet to enjoy the better days of our life.
0: I don't want to put up. That's so old man, right? That guy is great.
4: I didn't buy here to put up with people under 55.
0: I didn't buy here to put up with people under 55. Wow. I love that guy. He wants peace and quiet. I don't know that she's making a lot of noise. Not that that matters. Rules are rules. But, we're going to have to deal with these now. But she did have fans. That guy didn't like her, wants her to go. This guy, I think he might be smitten. I'm not sure. You tell me. There's a cadence to him that suggests that he might be in love.
5: This person has not given us one moment heartburn. I don't even know she's here.
0: Yeah, he doesn't know. I,

0: I suspect he knows she's there. But did you catch that, Adam? I think he might be somewhat smitten. He was having a hard time, you know, getting it out there. Here it is again. Here she is.
1: This person has not given us one moment.
0: Yeah.
1: One moment.
0: What is that all about? You couldn't come up with the word. One moment. Of agita. Adam, you think he's taken with her? He might be taken with her.
2: Could be.
0: He wants her to stay. Not one moment of anything.
1: Us one moment heartburn. I don't even know she's here.
0: Well, the board voted 5-0. She's got to pack her bags and scram. 5-0 that she has to go. And she won't go. So now they have to hire an attorney. The HOA has to hire an attorney. And they've got to assess every resident. So are you ready for this? Like everyone's got to cough up. I think it was like $1,000 assessment, like a one-time assessment to pay for the attorney to evict her, because eviction's a process. And she has to pay too, or her parents do, like every household, including the household that the 28-year-old is in, will be assessed. So that's gonna cause some bad blood around the pickleball court. I can tell you right now. Like, people are not going to be happy about that. Like, they might have said, well, look, I'm sorry, you know, we like you, but rules are rules. Like, that crowd's going to be out there. And then the crowd is going to be out there that says, you know, she's so nice, it's such a shame, people making a big deal, what's the big deal? Until they get that assessment letter from the HOA that it's going to cost you $1,000 to litigate this. And then everybody's going to be mad at these two. So this woman is going to wind up costing her parents all their friendships at this community. Not going to end well. I don't think so.
3: I don't understand personally why a 28-year-old would want to live with people that are over 55. It just doesn't make sense to me.
0: Yeah, I don't understand that either. Well, I don't understand why she can't exist on her own. Like, she could live near her parents. Why can't she just get a roommate? This, I know that people are choosing to move back in with their parents to get ahead to save money, but they're not going to be homeless if they don't live with their parents. They can work harder. It is possible to work more. So I don't know why she's doing this to her parents. I really don't. Some of these communities are a lot of fun. My dad moved into one. He came to California, soon after my marriage. So that would have been 20 years ago. And he was on his own in New York, and it became clear that it's just not good to have him living alone. My mom died a long, long time ago. And my brother lived in Charlotte, North Carolina, and I lived in Southern California. So I think the choice was easy. But we gave him the choice, and he chose to live with me. And he moved in with my wife and I for just a couple of months. I wanted to assess his medications and what drug he was on, all kinds of, he was not well cared for. And, all kinds of high blood pressure medications and diabetes medications and those damn statins. And it was making him sick. And I'm like, all right, what we're going to do, we're going to tritate everything down to zero and then slowly add medicine back in as you need it under the doctor's supervision. And so it was great. We got him very healthy very quickly. And he was back up on his feet and, couldn't wait to live out the rest of his life here in Southern California. He loved it here. He had never been here before. Literally plane landed at Long Beach. I told him, Dad, don't even pack anything, man. Just, we sold the house, and I'm like, none of the clothes that you have are necessary in Southern California, and you're going to want new stuff anyway. So literally, we'll just go to a TJ Maxx. I'll get you a bunch of shorts, nice shirts, everything new, new toothbrush, start from zero. And he loved it. And it was great. And he moved into one of these communities that's 55 plus. And like, I understand why people want to live in these. I don't know why this 28-year-old wants to live in there other than it's free for her. But he had a blast just, playing lawn bowling and bocce, drinking warm wine out of plastic cups in the middle of the day. He was like the mayor down there. So he really enjoyed it. So I do get the advantage. I get why people enjoy these senior communities. But they don't want, they voted 5-0 to kick that daughter out. Now she's got to go find some place to live. Not going to end well, I can tell you right now. Lou Penrose on KFI AM 640 live everywhere on the iHeartRadio app. Let's get the latest now from the KFI 24-hour newsroom.
2: East LA, the 5 southbound right at the 710. That earlier crash is still clear of the roadway. However, the traffic is recovering from it. You're seeing very heavy delays coming away from the 60. That is also impacting traffic on the 710 southbound. You're going to see very heavy slowing starting at the 60, and that continues down to the 5. Heading into downtown LA out of Hollywood, the 101 southbound, you're going to see heavy delays coming away from Santa Monica Boulevard, and those continue off and on down to the 110. With Southern California's most accurate traffic reports, I'm Alex Krupe.
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25: Good afternoon, Lou. May I suggest a little twist on this whole pink basket business? Make sure you go and do it at Gelson's, of course. And I would put a bottle of Dom Perignon in there. What do you think about that? That would be a nice sign, wouldn't it? What do you think, dude?
23: I appreciate the call. I think the women that are shopping at Gelson's have already married well.
0: So I don't think you need to go with the pink baskets at Gelson's. But I'm glad that you're thinking.
26: Hey, Lou, how many olives for a martini? And what's the best brand of olives?
0: You really only need one large olive for a martini. If you're going to do the tiny pearl ones, then it has to be three. Really, properly, the juice, if the olive is in olive juice, then the juice on the olive is all the dirty you need. I mean, unless you particularly want a dirty martini, that is just, very salty. But the reason that there's an olive in there is because you want, like, if you grab a wet olive out of the little olive container on the bar, it'd be drippy, right? That's the amount of olive juice that is really appropriate for martini, for a straight martini. And don't use that aftermarket olive juice that comes alone. That's the worst, man. I think it's called like Dirty Susan or something. It tastes terrible. It messes up a perfectly good martini. But yeah, I mean, I like a little bit more than just the wetness on the olive itself. I like my martinis dusty, not dirty. So it's somewhere just short of dirty. And I want the olive juice that the olives are floating in. And if you're buying olives at the store for the martinis you make at the house, then you want to buy the smaller olives because there's more liquid. I've done the research on this because I'm a big martini drinker. And as you know, the olive juice goes faster than the olives. And so you're often left with, you know, just a jar of olives that have no liquid around them. And that's a boo. So you want to be very, so if you get a jar of the little pearl olives, the smaller ones, there's more liquid in there than if you get the queen olives. Or maybe it's the other way around. I can't remember now. You want a good martini olive hack? I've been doing this for years. Go to the like 99-cent store. I go to Dollar Tree. And in the canned food section, like most people don't go to Dollar Tree or 99-cent store, you know, for groceries. But they do have groceries in there. Not a lot, but some. And go to like where the cans are, and you know what they'll be? Tiny jars of olives for 99 cents. There's pickles and olives and a bunch of things back there. Well, you know, grab six of them. Now you're stocked up on olive juice. And it costs you $6. A jar of olives in the grocery store is like $4 or $5. Here you got six times that amount. And it's, you know, it's whatever the brand is, Del Monte or, you know, Great Foods. You know, it's a white labeled olive, but who cares? It's a martini olive. And the alcohol will kill any germs. So you're fine. That's what I do. I never, ever want to be in the mood for a martini, make one, and then find out I'm out of olive juice. So when I'm down to my last jar, I have to go on an errand to go and raid some 99-cent store and clean them out of all the jars of olives that they have. Hey, there's a problem with some of these California programs. They are trying to encourage minority and like women and minority owned businesses, or they want to give tax credits to women and minorities, and they want to offer government contracts to women and minorities. You see this a lot in California. And they're trying to expand that to include members of the LGBT community. And that's lovely, right? You want to give advantages to communities that have been traditionally disadvantaged. And you can agree or disagree with that, but this goes on, right? They give women-owned businesses special loans. They offer contracts to majority-minority employee companies. But you can prove that you're a woman, and you can prove that you are a minority. How do you prove that you're gay?
26: Are you telling me the state of...
0: Hold on, where is it here now? Yeah, how do you prove that you're gay?
1: California wants more diversity in its utility contracts, but in order to secure the work, you have to prove it. Businesses seeking LGBT certification are asked to verify their status to prove they are gay.
0: How are you going to do that? That's a problem. Think about that one. How do you prove it? Right? You apply for a woman-owned business contract or loan. It's like, okay, well, look, come on in and take a look at my company, all women, or the owners are women, right? We're a minority contractor. Okay, we want to apply for that contract under that provision. Okay, look at my crew. They're all of color. We're all gay. Okay, how exactly do you demonstrate that? Uh-oh, now we got a problem.
1: Okay, so like women-owned businesses or minority-owned businesses, they want to give more business and contracts to LGBT businesses. But how do you prove that?
0: That's right. You have to prove it. You've got to demonstrate that you're gay. So I knew this was going to happen. There was going to be a time. Like, I've lived pretty much the whole gay arc where I grew up and people were very quiet about being gay. And, you know, you had family members that were confirmed bachelors, or family members that lived, you know, two sisters lived together. They never married. You always wondered what was going on there. And, people were very quiet about it. And in many respects, that's a shame, right? People should be able to live out loud and be their true self. And so, you know, then in the late 70s and 80s, gay became very chic, and it was very cool to be gay. And people were very happy to be gay. And then Ellen came out on television on ABC. And that was a big deal. And then people were all coming out. And that was wonderful. And then everybody was getting married, and we legalized their right to be married. And that's great. And I saw this in politics. Like, then it became very cool to be gay and in politics. Not just in politics, but I saw it in politics where it's like, oh, he's a gay congressman. Wow. Openly gay congressman. Openly gay senator. Openly gay governor. Openly gay mayor. And that became like a thing, like an added plus. You know, he's a good mayor and he's gay. Oh, we're very advanced people. I'm voting for him. And then I thought, you know, there's going to be a point in time where people are actually going to lie about being gay to be gay, because being gay is the it thing. It happened in Palm Springs. In Palm Springs, they were championing the fact that they were the first all gay city council. Like, every member of the city council was gay. And I know for a fact that there was one on there, who said she was bisexual, but she was married with children. So I'm like, how exactly does that work? I mean, what? You kissed a girl in college? Does that make you bisexual? Do you have to be actively bisexual? But yeah, so now we're trying to determine how to prove, and they actually came up with a plan. Here's the plan.
1: A letter from an LGBT organization attesting to their sexual preferences.
0: All right, so you got to get a letter from the gay authorities. Yes, he's gay. It's good.
1: Proof that a newspaper identified you as LGBT.
0: How about that? So the LA Times outs you. That's enough to satisfy for the contract.
1: Or you can get three letters from personal contacts to attest that you are gay enough for a contract in California.
0: Unbelievable. 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
2: Israeli Prime Minister Benjamin Netanyahu is vowing a very forceful response if Iran attacks Israel. He told Fox News Sunday Morning Futures that if Iran attacks his country directly or indirectly through proxies, it will make a terrible mistake.
3: Our response, Israel's response, will be very, very forceful.
2: Netanyahu's comments come just ahead of his visit to the White House this week as President Trump weighs U.S. military options in Iran. The conflict between the United States and Iran is nearing 5 months, and a new survey of over 2,000 respondents show that roughly 80% believe the Trump administration has struggled more than expected. About 2 in 10 respondents of the CBS News YouGov poll said the war has gone as smoothly as anticipated, while only 4% believe the administration has had an easier time. When the campaign was launched in late February, President Trump predicted it would take 4 to 6 weeks to dismantle Iran's nuclear and ballistic missile programs. He also urged the Iranian people to overthrow the regime that has ruled the country for nearly 50 years. President Trump is calling for signs to be placed outside the Smithsonian Museum, warning of alleged historical inaccuracy. During an appearance on CNN's State of the Union, House Minority Leader Hakeem Jeffries said they'll explore every legislative avenue and every litigation avenue to stop the order.
3: Here's the thing. Black history is American history, and we are not going to let the extremists whitewash it.
2: The administration recently accused the museum's director of radical activist ideology and undermining faith in American institutions. The first Kenyan to play in the NFL has been deported by ICE. The agency said in a statement Saturday that 37-year-old Daniel Ogama Ondongo was removed from the country last month. ICE said he overstayed his visa in 2016, which is the year after his NFL career ended. ICE also says Ondongo has been arrested multiple times by Indiana law enforcement over the past 9 years. I'm Rob Martier.
19: KFI.
4: Federal law enforcement officials are investigating an alleged violent interaction between a man and a sea lion at a San Diego County beach. Here's Sharon Reardon.
5: A video posted on social media allegedly shows a man kicking a sea lion at La Jolla Cove Wednesday night. The National Oceanic and Atmospheric Administration, or NOAA, says sea lions are federally protected under the Marine Mammal Protection Act. They say any attempts to harass, harm, pursue, feed, capture, injure, restrain, or kill the animals may be punishable through fines or jail time. The viral video has sparked outrage among animal advocates, including PETA, the Sierra Club, and others. NOAA's Fisheries Office of Law Enforcement is investigating.
4: Former Giant Carlos Beltran, former Dodger Andrew Jones, and former Giant and former Dodger Jeff Kent were inducted into the Baseball Hall of Fame today. And Comic-Con wrapped up in San Diego. Those are the headlines. I'm Bill Herenda.
6: Sherman Oaks, the 405 southbound. The two left lanes are closed between the 101 and Ventura Boulevard until tomorrow morning for an ongoing paving operation. Right now you're seeing very heavy delays coming away from Victory. And that's also impacting traffic on the 101 southbound heading out of Tarzana. You're going to see slowing as you approach White Oak, and that's going to continue down to the 405. Once you're through there, it'll open up for a little while, and then you'll pick it right back up between Coldwater Canyon and the 134 interchange. Heading into downtown LA out of Hollywood, the 101 southbound, you're going to see heavy slowing as you come away from Vermont. That continues down to the 110 and then opens up into downtown. Meanwhile, on the other side, the 101 northbound, you're going to see slowing as you get to Alameda. That's going to be heavy up to just after the 110. And then from there, looking like mostly just patchy delays up into the Cahuenga Pass. Heading into Elysian Park, the 5 southbound, you're going to be seeing delays as you get to Los Feliz Boulevard, and that'll continue down to the 110. Meanwhile, on the other side, the 5 northbound, expect on and off delays between the 110 and the 2. With Southern California's most accurate traffic reports, I'm Alex Krupe.
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years ago, I walked this earth, teaching, healing, inspiring, and preparing to make the ultimate sacrifice. For God so loved the world that he gave his only begotten Son, that whoever believes in him shall not perish, but have eternal life. What if today you and I could talk voice to voice and you could ask me anything? 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

0: It is the Jesus Christ Show. I am your holy host. Happy to be with you this Sunday, as I am with you every single Sunday right here, answering your questions and talking about the things that truly matter in life, and of course, the afterlife. I encourage you to be bold and brave and go to the phone with your theology question, dealing with God, religion, spirituality, worldviews, the Bible. Or if you're going through something in life, we call them life situations. I'd love to hear from you as well. 800-520-1534. 800-520-1534.
1: I heard someone, overheard someone the other day as they tripped, a young woman. She tripped and she kind of caught herself and she looked up at her friend, smiled, winked, and said, "Graceful, wasn't it?" And if you think about the act of falling, if you think about those unexpected things that get underfoot, those things that trip you up or make you stumble to fall, you'll find that the statement that was made was so humorous because of the fact that you can't fall gracefully. By the very nature of the sudden act that creeps up on you in one way or another, a stumbling block, the arc of the ground moves up in some way, something that is unforeseen that is in your way, a pole, whatever it is, when you get knocked down or when you fall down, it's not graceful. It's not filled with grace at all. But I'll tell you what can be filled with grace. The way that you get up. The way that you approach dusting yourself off and moving on is where you'll be filled with grace. Proverbs 24:16 says, "For a righteous man or woman falls seven times and rises again, but the wicked stumble in times of calamity." Listen to what that means for a moment. Someone who is righteous will fall. It never says that a righteous person will not fall. It never says that a righteous person will not stumble, will not do wrong, will not have things creep up on them, will not make bad decisions. What it does say, my beloved, is that when you do fall, the righteousness comes in rising again. The righteousness comes from dusting yourself off and standing and moving on again. It says that the wicked stumble in times of calamity. There is something so amazing about the ability to pull oneself up in the strength of your God and continue on. It's not a matter of if you fall, if you stumble. It's a matter of when you fall and when you stumble. There's a lot of judgment that goes on throughout the church. There is much that is said in the church about being righteous and so on and so forth. And I think that many of you miss the point. It's not that I want you to go around stumbling. It's not that I want you to go around and continuing in your sin, or to continue to miss the mark, or to allow things in your life to take stronghold or become more important than they should. It's that I want you to recognize when you fail, when you fall and you stumble, that I am there to applaud you and to hold you when you stand up again. I don't point and I don't judge. I died for your sins, knowing all of them, past, present, and future. It's not a matter of waiting for you to do it so that you can be mocked in heaven or something. The encouragement in the church I find to be very lackluster when it comes to people stumbling or falling. But I want you to truly take with you the importance of that statement. It's not how you fall, it's how you get up. For a righteous man falls seven times. Now, if you remember in Scripture, whenever it talks about a perfect number, it talks about seven. So it's not about actually falling only seven times. That's what you get. You get seven times. It's about saying no matter how many, at the point of infinity, no matter how many times you fall, the importance is in when you get up. Chuck Swindoll, the famed preacher, a very sweet man of God, said once that life is 10% what happens to you and 90% how you react to it. How true are those statements? It is very true that much will happen to you, some in your control and some out of your control. There will be many things that you bring on yourself. There'll be much garbage in your life that by making poor decisions and continually doing things that you know to be without benefit to you, those things will definitely open the floodgates to stumbling. But there will also be times, there will also be situations and circumstances outside of your control that will creep in and dictate certain things in your life. And yes, many times knock you down. But once you're down, even though you may not have put yourself there, even though you may not have made the decision that laid you on your back, the decision to get up is yours. What you do in your own strength is yours. How you react from that point on is up to you. You see, you will fall, and mistakes will be made. I find that many religious or Christian groups continue to look around and go search for perfection. And it's not that I don't want you to desire those things, and it's not that I don't want you to seek that which is good and righteous and true. But what I don't want is you to get lost in the act of works as if somehow your perfection brings you to a point where you deserve something. You deserve my love, or you deserve heaven, or you deserve any of these things. Because if you remember, as you read through Scripture, it's not about that which you deserve. All have sinned and fallen short of the glory of God. All have sinned. It is not through the things that you do, it's through the things that I did. And your simple receiving of those things that make this relationship what it is. I find that many of you will stumble or will go through a situation that will knock you down, and instead of reaching out to me, instead of it becoming a point in our relationship where you and I are strengthened, you hide. You bury your head and your heart, and you don't let those that care most about you in. It's been said, darkest is the evil that is hid from the eyes and the ears of a loved one. When you feel the need to sink your head into the sand, to move yourself out of the company of friends and family, to become a recluse, that's not of any benefit. These are the things that are so unhealthy. These are the things that make me so concerned that when you fall, you hide. I don't want you to have pride in your poor decisions. I don't want you to have pride when you fail. But I do want you to stand and to stand strong and with great confidence that you won't have to do that again, that you won't have to make the same mistakes if you learn from them. And that you can continue to move on. 1 Peter 3:15 says, always be ready and willing to give an answer, to give a defense about the hope that lies within you when asked. Why do you think people ask? They ask you how you get this strength. They ask you about these things because they see you stand strong. They see you stand up in a time when most people would be knocked down. When most people would not get up. And it's by that mere act of standing strong, dusting yourself off, and moving on, that people will want to know what makes you different, what makes you stand out, how come you can stand against a sea of trials when everyone else would fail.

0: Santa Ana, the 55 northbound. You're going to pick up slowing coming away from the 405, and that'll continue pretty solidly down to just before Edinger. Once you're through there, though, no delays the rest of the way up to the 22. Santa Fe Springs, the 5 northbound. You're going to see slowing starting at the 605, and that'll continue off and on in pockets all the way up to the 60. Meanwhile, on the other side, the 5 southbound, you're going to pick up delays starting at Calzona, and those will continue down to just about Slauson. With Southern California's most accurate traffic reports, I'm Alex Krupe.
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16: 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Turns out, he was really, really good at it. 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
16: 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Because Tony was a family man, doing great. Clear sky for miles. But then, while Tony was playing roller hockey with his work buddies, he took a nasty fall and hurt his back.
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It is the Jesus Christ Show. I am your holy host. Happy to be with you this Sunday, as I'm with you every single Sunday right here, answering your questions and talking about the things that truly matter in life and, of course, the afterlife. I encourage you to be bold and brave and go to the phone with your theology question or life situation question anywhere in the U.S. of A. Dial 800-520-1534. That's 800-520-1534. When it comes to falling, I want you to think about a few things. Many people look at their relationship with God as solely the fruits. Now, fruits are the outside showing of an inward goal. So you see the things that people do, and you know who they are. But don't be deceived. I mean, there's many people who can put on a smile and who can put on a good show and make it look as if things are going swell in their life, but really they're not. And there's some that have seem to be angry or have a strange disposition, but ultimately their heart is good and they are happy people. They just have a tendency to be a little grumpy. Keep an eye on those people around you. Also think about how you want to be perceived. Understand that those fruits are how people will see you and understand you, just like you look at a tree and can tell what kind of fruit tree it is by the fruit that it bears, correct? But when it comes to falling, keep this in mind. Romans 9:32 says, because they did not pursue it by faith, but as though it were by works, they stumble over the stumbling stone. Be careful not to get caught up in just the acts themselves. Be careful not to get caught up in those things which appear to be good or righteous, and that you're doing them just for the sake of doing them. Understand that it's by faith and trust in God that you do these things. It's not just to get a pat on the back. It's not just to get an attaboy or to be rewarded in some way or another. It's to be done because, one, righteousness is right to do just by definition, and two, because your God calls you to do these things. Keep that in mind.

0: stimulating talk. Millions across the country are dealing with sizzling temperatures today. Major cities like Phoenix, Las Vegas, Minneapolis, and St. Louis are seeing extreme heat warnings as temperatures are expected to reach near or into the triple digits. The dangerous heat is expected to persist across much of the central and southern United States through at least Monday. Former FDA Commissioner Scott Gottlieb says that the agency does not yet have the cyclosporiasis outbreak under control. He said during an appearance on Face the Nation that while the FDA has done well in tracing the issue to central Mexico and specific farms, the situation remains unresolved. LeBron James has officially signed with the Philadelphia 76ers. The contract is a two-year deal worth $8 million. James said Friday he was pretty sure he played his last game, but after some thought, he believes he can help bring a championship back to the city of Philadelphia. He thanked Miami and Northeast Ohio as he reportedly was considering going to the Heat and Cavaliers. I'm Rob Martier.
1: KFI.
2: One person was arrested after multiple people were sent to the hospital after being involved in a wrong-way crash on the westbound 210 freeway yesterday. A CHP spokesperson says a vehicle was driving in the opposite direction in the Lakeview Terrace area and crashed into a truck. It then overturned and burst into flames. Officials say most of the lanes were blocked for several hours. 4-year-old Colt Cornucopian has died after suffering an injury during yesterday's Bing Crosby Stakes at Del Mar. Former Giant Carlos Beltran, former Dodger Andrew Jones, and former Giant and former Dodger Jeff Kent were inducted into the Baseball Hall of Fame today. Here's Kent.
3: You know, baseball was here long before me. It's going to be long after I sit back down. But standing up here with these guys sitting behind me, I've never felt more humbled and more grateful in my entire life.
2: Those are the headlines. I'm Bill Herenda.
4: Commerce, the 5 northbound right at Washington. A crash is blocking left lane. Right now you're seeing heavy delays coming away from the 605. Once you're through there, though, looking like no delays the rest of the way up to the 60. Heading into downtown LA out of Hollywood, the 101 southbound, you're going to see heavy slowing as you come away from Santa Monica Boulevard, and that'll continue down to the 110 and then open up into downtown. Meanwhile, on the other side, the 101 northbound, just some minor delays right around the 110, but through there, no delays to the Cahuenga Pass. With Southern California's most accurate traffic reports, I'm Alex Krupe.
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0: family really hard.
1: Of course.
0: Even though we're believers and we're praying and we're believing for a healing for her, it's just sometimes hard to cope with it. And just wanted to get your perspective on, from your perspective, how you feel about children with cancer and dying.
1: Well, there's never going to be a proper perspective to put it in. It's just not, even for the believer. To be able to understand is completely different than the emotional mechanism for experiencing someone so small and so needy as a six-year-old child going through something like cancer. There's not going to be a two-minute, three-minute answer that's going to make you go, okay, that makes sense. But the truth is, if you are a person of faith, you have to, by the very definition of who you are, have hope and faith in what God's plan is. And to know that that child is, and any human being, is not more valuable for the length of life that they hold or the things that they accomplish, but for the essence of who they are, and that is designed by God. That in God's wisdom, he saw fit to put this six-year-old on this planet and go through this trial for whatever, and allow that process to happen. And whatever of those things that will surround it will come from it. And that means the trial that you are going through, the trial your son's going through, the trial the mother's going through, and the family as a whole. And you just have to trust through it. And at this point, you're going to believe in all good things and that God's will be done. And that could very well mean complete healing as well. But throughout the process, the love for the child doesn't change. The love for each other doesn't change. The love for God doesn't change. Because throughout Scripture, you're reminded of the concept of the difference between the body and the soul, right? And that one will die and one will not. So there's no death sentence at this point. And no doctor can tell you otherwise. Doctors can't predict death. They can just, or tell you when someone's going to pass or how a particular illness is going to go down. They can just tell you how they've seen it in the past. This is how it's gone this way. But every single circumstance is individual. And right now, this is a time for your family and your son's family who's had a lot of attention. This is someone who has gone out on a limb in missionary work, in writing books, and proclaiming his faith, correct?
0: Yes.
1: That faith means nothing unless it's tested and utilized. Anybody in good times can say, I believe in God. He is the author and the finisher of my faith. I stand by what God brings into my life, and I love and worship him in times that are good. This is the real test of what your family believes, what your son believes, what his wife believes. And it's not that it's placed there for that test, but truly, all eyes are going to be on you and your family to see if this whole mumbo-jumbo you've been spouting all these years, and that thing you do on Sunday where you go to that funny building and you hear those funny words, and that book that you read, and those funny things you do like praying and all those silly little things that the world doesn't believe in, now everybody's quiet and everybody's looking at you because they want to believe and they want to think that it's real and they want to see if it works. This faith thing works during real times of pain.
0: Absolutely.
1: And so it's a tough place to be in for the child first and foremost, as the child at 6 years of age goes through a hard and confusing time, and the child, like any other child, is not going to know how to react to it. She's going to watch, you know, her parents and see how everybody else is reacting to it. And likewise, the world are going to have their eyes on you guys.

0: with the, you know, with the label and the fish on the back of the car and the label of Christianity, they want to know if it's real. And this is, it's these types of sad and painful situations that really are the fire of purification to let people see that Christianity is not just something for people to do on Sundays. It's not just some crutch for people to cling to, but a living, breathing faith that focuses families in times of great pain and times of great joy, which is what we're hoping for, right? A great story on the end of this, but it's not about any outcome in life. It's about God's will and a trust therein of that will and what God's plan is. That doesn't change.
1: Well, thank you, Lord, for your encouragement and your voice of reason, and always an honor to be in your presence.
0: Now, brother, you go in peace. This is a heavy weight that you guys have on your shoulders right now, but the peace in your voice and the consistency in your faith is going to be a huge, huge blessing to those around you, people you don't even know. And you can't think of anything more horrific than a six-year-old child with cancer, for heaven's sake. That the test of that is a huge one. But if we're going to be consistent in the concept of not having this circumstantial faith or this circumstantial thankfulness, then that goes with the good times and bad, and it shouldn't change. You say two days ago you find out that this lovely little six-year-old has cancer. Same God's in control that was in control 2 days ago, 3 days ago, 2 weeks ago. And that just has to be the same plan over and over. You can't stray from that or start focusing on anything else, because that's what the enemy wants you to do. And scripture is very clear in Matthew 10:28. Do not be afraid of those who can kill the body but cannot kill the soul. Rather, be afraid of the one who can destroy both the soul and body. And that is what Christianity focuses on, the wholeness. It's not just about this temporal life, however long it may be, however short it may be. It's about being with the Maker one day after this time, this period of learning, and being in this world. And that should never change. Whatever comes your way, you be consistent in those things and to stand for those things, because that is what shows the world that Christianity is real.

0: heading into the Cajon Pass on the 15 southbound. Folks are rolling back into town from Vegas, and it looks like it's causing a little bit of a backup. You're going to see slowing as you come away from Oak Hill, and that's going to continue pretty solidly down to just after Cleghorn. Once you're through there, though, looking pretty wide open the rest of the way down to the 210. And heading into Riverside, the 215 northbound, you're going to pick up slowing starting at Eucalyptus, and that's going to continue off and on up to Central. From there, though, no delays up to the Riverside interchange. With Southern California's most accurate traffic reports, I'm Alex Krupe.
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15: On the next Bill Handel Show, Shark Week is here. Sharks are moving into new waters, and some Americans may see more of them and at least part of their bodies floating away. That's coming up tomorrow morning at 7 a.m. on the next Bill Handel Show. Never.

0: It is the Jesus Christ Show. I am your holy host. Happy to be with you this Sunday, as I'm with you every single Sunday, right here answering your questions and talking about things that truly matter in life and, of course, the afterlife. 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
1: Hello.
0: Hi, how can I help you?
1: Hi, I'm waiting for Jesus.
0: And I'm here for you, Deb. Can you turn down the radio for me?
1: I will.
0: Thank you, my dear. All right, okay. How can I... What's your question for me?
1: My question is... you know that scripture that says, take up your cross and follow me?
0: Mm-hmm.
1: Deny yourself, take up your cross and follow me.
0: Mm-hmm.
1: I want to know if that applies to homosexuals.
0: Sure it can. It applies to people. It applies to God's creation.
1: I'm saying, should I deny my sexuality? Because I'm having a hard time knowing what church to go to. I haven't been to church for quite a while now. I used to go all the time, but when I went, I went to a straight church, and I never told anybody, and I just tried denying that part of me. And later on, I ended up going to a gay church.
0: Mm-hmm.
1: I felt God's spirit and really felt that maybe that I was able to accept who I was and that God accepted me who I was and I could, you know, worship him freely and be, you know, be a part of a body there. But then things didn't work out, so now I don't know where to go.
0: Do you know what I call churches that accept and love gays?
1: No.
0: Church.
1: Okay.
0: So here's the thing. There is a lot of concern in the church about certain scripture verses, and maybe you've taken the time to read them, maybe not. I'll give you some homework.
1: Yes, I have.
0: Romans 1 is the key. There's a lot of peripheral stuff people get along, but Romans 1 is what I would want you to focus on. Having said that, and you're a big girl and you do your studying on your own, there are the church... And this has been a consistent concern of mine on this program, is the church doesn't know what to do. And like an ignorant child that pulls the hair of the girl he loves, the church has been horrible to the gay community.
1: Yeah.
0: And through confusion and fear and those types of things, not all, but some. And there are churches that will spend hours discussing the topic from the pulpit and not mention one thing about gluttony or about other concerns that are things that are very prominent. Now that is not making a judgment call on either. It's to say that the church it's to point out an obvious agenda of the church that needs to be shaken loose. Having said that, I do want you to read Romans 1, and I do want you to spend time in your own little prayer closet of sorts, no pun intended, and spend the time getting to know what God says to you. Now, when you ask, when it says in Luke 9:23, whoever wants to be my disciple must deny themselves and take up their cross daily and follow me. That's for everyone. And that can mean that to deny your sexuality the same way it would mean that to a straight person or a heterosexual. There are times where God calls them to deny that as well. So the question in general is, of course, that goes for everybody. Gay, straight, or otherwise, there will be times that God is going to call you to deny yourself in many different ways. And I remember someone calling up many years ago on the program and saying, so if God doesn't want me to be gay, then I have to stop being gay? And I said, well, if God says stop being gay, would you? And they said no. I said, well, then there's no answer for that.
1: Yeah.
0: There's no answer to anybody that calls up and says, so if God tells me I'm not supposed to eat this or I'm not supposed to do it, so I'm just supposed to listen. Yeah, you are. You're supposed to listen to the Creator.
1: Yeah.
0: Now whether God's telling you that is a different story.
1: Well, the thing is, what about, and then there's interpretations, okay? Because I've been in the gay, in the gay church, they teach all those, seven scriptures that people bash gays with, that that they're misinterpreted. And so, because Jesus even references Sodom and Gomorrah, but he references it in accordance to people rejecting God's
0: Oh, fair enough on all of that. Deb, let's look at it this way, which is why I want you to do more homework.
1: Right.
0: That you can go back and forth and people scream interpretation.
1: Right.
0: I will give you this. Absolutely, there are some scriptures that are misused or misunderstood, and there are words that are misunderstood or applied literally in one area and then not literally in the other, and that shows bias, most certainly. But it's the clear, specific ones that I want you to focus on. Romans 1 is where I want your heart to be. That's where I want you to read and to look at. Not whether Sodom and Gomorrah was about gratitude or was about hospitality or all those things, because that is very possible and a legitimate interpretation. It really, really is. However, there are other concerns as well, and so it's about the fullness of Scripture. But, and this is what I want you to leave with, never, ever, let anyone tell you that you are not welcome in the church of God, in the house of God, or that you are not loved by God. Understood?
1: Yes.
0: All right, my dear. Thank you for calling.

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1: Millions across the country are dealing with sizzling temperatures today. Major cities like Phoenix, Las Vegas, Minneapolis, and St. Louis are seeing extreme heat warnings as temperatures are expected to reach near or into the triple digits. The dangerous heat is expected to persist across much of the central and southern United States through at least Monday. A cold front could start bringing cooler temperatures to the upper Midwest early this week. Former FDA Commissioner Scott Gottlieb says that the agency does not yet have the cyclosporiasis outbreak under control. He said during an appearance on Face the Nation that while the FDA has done well in tracing the issue to central Mexico and specific farms, the situation remains unresolved. Gottlieb added that officials cannot be certain the identified growing region is the only source of contamination. Federal and state investigators have linked iceberg lettuce from central Mexico to almost 2,000 cyclospora cases across 9 states. Those affected states include Illinois, Indiana, Kansas, Kentucky, Michigan, Ohio, Oklahoma, Pennsylvania, and West Virginia. Several families of 9/11 victims are starting a petition to have the mayor of New York City banned from the ceremony marking the 25th anniversary of the attacks. Lizzie Radabali reports.
2: Organizers accuse Mayor Zohram Mamdani of supporting groups and individuals who have been critical of America and being sympathetic towards radical views. The New York Post reports the petition was started by Giovanni Galante, whose 29-year-old wife, Grace, was killed during the terrorist attack at Ground Zero. A spokesperson for City Hall said Mamdani still plans to attend the ceremony to stand with victims. In New York, I'm Lizzie Radabali.
1: LeBron James has officially signed with the Philadelphia 76ers. The contract is a 2-year deal worth $8 million. James said Friday he was pretty sure he played his last game, but after some thought, he believes he can help bring a championship back to the city of Philadelphia. He thanked Miami and Northeast Ohio as he reportedly was considering going to the Heat and Cavaliers. I'm Rob Martier.
3: KFI.
4: High temperatures in Southern California's inland communities will continue. The National Weather Service has issued several warnings, including heat advisories and beach hazard statements. The NWS said heat conditions will add to risks of heat-related illness. The agency is also warning beachgoers that there's an increased risk of dangerous rip currents and high surf. Former Giant Carlos Beltran, former Dodger Andrew Jones, and former Giant and former Dodger and Newport Beach native Jeff Kent were enshrined into the Baseball Hall of Fame today. Here's Kent at the ceremony in Cooperstown, New York.
5: You know, baseball was here long before me. It's going to be long after I sit back down. But standing up here with these guys sitting behind me, I've never felt more humbled and more grateful in my entire life.
4: Those are the headlines. I'm Bill Herenda.
6: Sherman Oaks, the 405 southbound. The two left lanes are closed between the 101 and Ventura Boulevard until tomorrow morning for ongoing pavement work. Right now you're seeing slowing coming away from Victory Boulevard, but once you're through there, looking like no delays the rest of the way through the Sepulveda Pass. Heading into downtown LA out of Hollywood, the 101 southbound, you're going to see slowing as you come up to Vermont, and that'll continue down to just before the 110, and then it'll open up into downtown. On the other side, the 101 northbound, you're going to pick up delays as you approach Alameda, and that's going to continue up to Echo Park Avenue. Once you're through there, though, looking like no delays up to the Cahuenga Pass. East LA, the 5 northbound, you're going to see slowing as you get to the 710. That'll continue up to the 60. It'll open up for a good long while from there, and then you'll see some minor delays between the 110 and the 2. On the other side, the 5 southbound, you'll see delays as you come away from the 710, and that'll continue down to just about Slauson. Once you're through there, though, it's looking pretty wide open down to the 605. With Southern California's most accurate traffic reports, I'm Alex Krupe.
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7,000 years ago, I walked this earth, teaching, healing, inspiring, and preparing to make the ultimate sacrifice. For God so loved the world that he gave his only begotten Son, that whoever believes in him shall not perish, but have eternal life. What if today you and I could talk voice to voice and you could ask me anything? You are listening to the Jesus Christ Show.

0: It is the Jesus Christ Show. I am your holy host. Happy to be with you this Sunday, as I am with you every single Sunday. Right here, answering your questions and talking about the things that truly matter in life. And, of course, the afterlife. I encourage you to be bold and brave and go to the phone with your theology question or life situation question anywhere in the U.S. of A. Dial 800-520-1534. That's 800-520-1534. Chris, welcome to the Jesus Christ Show.
1: Excuse me?
0: That is you, Chris. How can I help you?
1: Oh, okay, so this is my question.
0: Mm-hmm.
1: What is the Bible's position on a marriage in which the husband completely rejects and insists that his wife sever her relationships with her parents, her siblings, and her children from a previous marriage? The husband insists that his wife make a choice between him and the three small children that they have together, or her children from a previous marriage and her extended family.
0: Okay, well, on the surface, it sounds so incredibly horrible that the decision seems easy. However, there's always more to a story. What is his reasoning for not wanting your children from another marriage? Are they older children?
1: Yes, they are.
0: How old are they?
1: They are 18 and 22.
0: Are they boys?
1: Boy and a girl.
0: Boy and a girl. And your children with this new husband, they're young, you say?
1: Yeah, very young, toddlers.
0: Okay. And what is their sex and age?
1: we've got twins that are 4 and a 5-year-old.
0: Okay.
1: And the twins are boy-girl, okay. And then the 5-year-old is a little girl.
0: Okay. Now, what is his reasoning for not wanting the adult or older children in the home?
1: Well, it sort of goes back to my divorce from my previous husband, and the previous husband and the current husband really very deeply dislike each other, and so it's all really stemmed from that. So my current husband just throws my two older children into the same, you know, category with the ex-husband because they're all, you know, my children are from my ex-husband. So he just, for that reason, he hates their dad and he wants nothing to do with them. And so, yeah.
0: Okay. Unfortunately, he's not here to make his case.
1: No.
0: But as you've presented it, obviously you come with your own baggage into this relationship, and that's what happens when there's divorce and remarriage and divorce and remarriage and these types of things, that there's split families. And with you come your parents and your previous children. So if there are issues, the man or woman of the house has the right to say, to draw lines. If there's issues about if your parents don't respect him in his home, he absolutely has the right to say they're not coming in here anymore. And if there's issues, the same way you would, because it's about your home and protecting one another, he absolutely has that right. You absolutely have that right. If his parents didn't respect you or didn't treat you well, he has the right through you and because of you to say, don't want them in the house. Scripture says that a man would leave his family and cleave to his new wife, and they would become one flesh. So if there was a choice, then yes, you're bound to each other. You've made the oath to each other. You're grown people. And if there was someone causing you harm, even if it was his own parents, then you'd cut them out. But if they're not causing you harm and yours aren't causing his harm, then it's a power trip of some kind, which is rooted in something probably greater than we'll have time to get into. When it comes to your kids, however, as long as the adult kids are not causing any harm on your little babies.
1: No, of course not. Yeah, they love them and they care for them.
0: Then it's incredibly selfish and ugly to not allow them to have that connection with their siblings as half-brothers and sisters or anything. It's also equally as ugly to keep you away from your children. So, for whatever reason, when you guys initially got married, Were your other children not around? I mean, they would have been younger then.
1: Yeah, they were. They were. And it started out okay, and he was nice to them, but over time, you know, the ex-husband really sort of alienated them from my new husband, and at some point my new husband just said, I want nothing to do with them, and yeah.
0: Okay, he's taking the easy way out, it sounds like. Again, he's not here to defend his ideas or what's going on. He may have some insights to the discussion that would change it. But from what you've told me, there's nothing I see where it's a protection issue of you, him, or the children. In reality, it sounds like it's a protection of the discomfort, the flexing of his frustration, or you know, lack of connection with these people, and therefore is putting his foot down, which is inappropriate from what you've told me in this situation. I think the best case for him would be to have a discussion with your older children. And
1: that he refuses to do that.
0: Yes, yeah,
1: he won't do it.
0: If you can't have any of that discussion, if you can't have any of that connection, you're at a loss. You picked a bad guy, and you chose to have children with him. That's what it comes down to. If that's the case, and he doesn't care enough about you or his kids or the health of the family, that it's all about him and what he wants and what he cares about and what hurts his feelings or what he's got to you know, yield to or mend to or any of those things, then you picked a bad guy. And you have to decide how that fits in your life and what's important. But you chose him not only to be your husband, but to be the father to your children. And you have to, you know, reconcile with that fact and figure out how to make this work in its current context.

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0: East LA, the 5 northbound. You're going to pick up slowing starting at the 710, and that'll continue pretty solidly up to just after the 60. Once you're through there, though, looking like no delays the rest of the way, all the way up into Glendale. Heading through downtown LA on the 101 northbound, you're going to see slowing at Alameda, and that continues up to Echo Park Avenue. Once you're through there, though, looking wide open up to the Cahuenga Pass. On the other side, the 101 southbound heading into downtown, look for delays from Vermont down to the 110. With Southern California's most accurate traffic reports, I'm Alex Krupe.
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0: It is the Jesus Christ Show. I am your holy host. Happy to be with you this Sunday, as I am with you every single Sunday right here, answering your questions and talking about the things that truly matter in life, and of course, the afterlife. I encourage you to be bold and brave and go to the phone with your theology question, dealing with God, religion, spirituality, different views, whatever it may be. And also, if you're going through something in life, we call them life situations. I'm happy to talk to you as well. Anywhere in the U.S. of A, dial 800-520-1534. That's 800-520-1534. John, welcome to the Jesus Christ Show.
1: Good morning.
0: How are you, John?
1: I'm very well, thank you.
0: How can I help you?
1: My question is in regards to the correct interpretation of tithing slash giving in the New Testament.
0: Okay. Well, the New Testament doesn't talk about tithing, per se. Now, the Old Testament does, and a lot of references that you'll hear about it really are Old Testament-based. It's important to give. However, I never, in any part of the New Testament, commanded my disciples to tithe. Now, and there's also no New Testament writers that record any specific comments or anything concerning Christian tithing. But the early church really focused on free will sharing of, one, material goods. You can find that in 1 Corinthians 16, 1 and 2, and also Ephesians 4, 28. Nowhere are you going to find necessarily that Christians are commanded to give like a tenth. What they're called to give is themselves. They're called to be a living sacrifice and to give material goods and the like as God leads. 1 Corinthians 8, 1 and 5. It also is to be done with a cheerful heart, to be in a state of giving. So the tithe is just kind of a word that churches use to explain the fact that if you're going to a church, John, and you're sitting in their pews or their chairs, and you're using their air conditioning and their electricity and all of that they have to offer, you should be giving back to your church. That's your community. But you should be doing it freely. If 10% is a good mark for you, great. But really, the tithe, the Old Testament tithe was more of a tax, and it was probably more around 21% and not 10%, but when all was said and done.
1: Amen.
0: But giving is what's important, John, being in that state of giving and not being stingy with your money or sitting in the church and taking everything that they have to offer you and giving nothing back is just stealing. That's pretty clear in Scripture. So
1: I agree with that completely.
0: So it's just not, people say tithe nowadays, pastors mistakenly say tithe, but what they really mean is to just a heart and love gift to the church or to a ministry to keep them afloat.
1: Tithing can be restrictive.
0: It can also, yeah, some people say, well, only 10% as well, but really it should be till you feel it. It shouldn't be, well, I'm just going to give a little bit here. The 10% actually becomes a good marker or reminder, just like money managers will tell you to save a certain percent, at least 10% of your paycheck that goes into savings. These kinds of things are good markers, but really, you should be saving more, you should be giving more, you should be doing everything you can to use what's given to you and put it back into the community of the church, if you are attending, and also your community as a whole. And I think those things are just positive and healthy, and God blesses that.
1: Amen. Thank you very much for your answer.
0: You're welcome, John. And I know that's one of those topics that people get kind of confused, and I get that one of the criticisms of the church as a whole, or anytime you see someone preaching on TV, is just money can be yucky. It just can. It can just look to be misused, and it's hard not to look at a church that's just massive in size and have people that are non-believers look at that and go, wow, I would never give my money there. Is there, you know, look at all the gold leafing on the front of the facade there and all of these things. But here's the deal. It's about giving to God for the practical reasons. What a lot of people don't know that aren't in the church, that the church has Philippians funds or certain funds that are designed to take care of people on the down low. They're not making a big deal about it and saying, oh, you know, some of our parish has been in hard times and we're taking care of them, or someone's business just folded or what have you. There's all kinds of things that are going on because churches give as well. They give to the community and they give back and do beautification projects in the community and all kinds of things. And it's really, there's nothing uglier than somebody who goes and sits in a church and takes everything the church has to offer and walks out as if they're not part of it. If you're going to be a part of the community, give. If you don't have money, make sure you give time. A good rule of thumb for tithing, conceptually, is that since the tithe really doesn't exist today or for the Christian church specifically, that when you give, be consistent in your giving. If you do give 10%, if that's what God puts on your heart, great. But be consistent to the best of your ability. Continually give that 10%, because what happens is the church has bills as well. And if everything's constantly in the state of flux and the money's going up or it's going down or it's going up or it's going down, it can be a huge problem for the church to keep their own finances in check.
2: How many times have you heard someone say, if I had his money, I could do things my way. But little they know that it's so hard to find one rich man in ten with a satisfied mind. Once I was winning.
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2: 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I lost every dime.
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4: Israeli Prime Minister Benjamin Netanyahu is warning Iran against attacking Israel. Appearing on Fox Sunday Morning Futures, Netanyahu vowed that Israel's response would be very forceful.
5: If Iran attacks Israel, either directly or through proxies, it will make a terrible mistake.
4: It comes as Netanyahu is set to visit the White House this week as President Trump weighs his military options in Iran. Senator Chris Van Hollen says President Trump's nuclear deal with Saudi Arabia has been a bait and switch by changing the terms of the deal. Appearing on ABC's This Week, the Maryland Democrat accused the president of deception. The president said final approval of that deal depends on Saudi Arabia joining the Abraham Accords to help normalize relations with Israel. Corey Heim got to kiss the bricks after winning the Brickyard 400 at Indianapolis Motor Speedway. Heim finished first in the race after leading 58 of the 160 laps. Christopher Bell, Joey Logano, Chase Briscoe, and Denny Hamlin rounded out the top five. I'm Rob Bartier.
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6: A 26-year-old woman whose body was found floating in the ocean off La Jolla shores on Wednesday morning has been identified as Bryn Waite. The San Diego County Medical Examiner's Office says the cause of death is pending. 4-year-old Colt Cornucopian has died after suffering an injury during yesterday's Bing Crosby Stakes at Del Mar. Video of a great white shark leaping out of the water was captured in Newport Beach yesterday. Here's Rich Cassone with more.
7: A local man was filming his brother boogie boarding when the shark leapt out of the water at around 6:30 a.m. Professor of Marine Biology and director of the Cal State Long Beach Shark Lab, Christopher Lowe, told KTLA the shark looked like a juvenile great white. He said it was probably just trying to scratch an itch due to parasites. Or, he added, it could be jumping for fun.
6: And the Odyssey did $87 million in its second weekend in North American theaters. Those are the headlines. I'm Bill Herenda.
8: Dana Point, the 5 northbound just before Camino Las Ramblas. A crash involving 4 vehicles and at least one of them is an RV is blocking the middle lane. Right now you're seeing very heavy delays coming away from Avenida Vista Hermosa. And once you're through there, not quite out of it yet, you're going to continue seeing heavy delays up to Ortega Highway. And heading into downtown LA, the 101 southbound, you're going to see heavy slowing coming up to Vermont, and that's going to continue off and on down to the 110. With Southern California's most accurate traffic reports, I'm Alex Krupe.
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0: reason for divorce with me is
1: your wife is looking for, she's looking for a reason to divorce you?
0: Well, she's looking for a biblical reason to divorce me.
1: Okay.
0: And one of them that she had asked me pointedly was about masturbation and pornography use.
1: Mm-hmm.
0: And so I admitted that there has been some, and so she jumped on that as well. That's adultery, and so that gives her reason for divorcing me.
1: Well, why do you think she's looking for a reason to divorce you in the first place?
0: Well, there's been some other issues that we've had ongoing, and
1: like for instance,
0: for her and from her point of view, I've not been. She says I've been mentally abusive to her or emotionally abusive to her.
1: Well, and you know, in this case, her point of view is the most important. You know, how you treat somebody can only be told to you by that person.
0: That's right.
1: So really, they have the most important insight. So if she says this is how I'm feeling or this is what I'm receiving, you have to take that to heart. So she thinks you've been emotionally and mentally abusive to her. And how how would she clarify that? Would she classify it as, you know, you yell at her or you don't talk to her or you don't participate, have her participate in decision making? You don't. Well, how would it manifest? Would you say?
0: Oh boy, it's pretty. I think it's pretty complicated. She actually blames it on. She doesn't hold me so much accountable. She holds my upbringing accountable. Is where she feels I get it from.
1: And, well, I that doesn't. Upbringing only serves so much. Scripture says, Paul said that as a child I acted and spoke like a child. As an adult I act and I speak as an adult. And there's, no matter what you've been through in life, you have the ability to understand that something was right or wrong and grow from it. And so it's not the best of excuses. But right now you're in a place where you're masturbating and you're using pornography and your wife isn't happy about it.
0: Well, the bottom line for me is that I did not treat my wife as God has required me to treat my wife.
1: Doesn't sound like it.
0: And so I reacted to disrespect, what I saw as disrespect from her, but really my reaction towards her, which manifested in not showing her the loving and caring I'm supposed to be doing.
1: Okay.
0: And I use that as an excuse my behavior was wrong, and it didn't matter. I guess the bottom line is it didn't matter how she treated me. The fact is I was not treating her as I should have been as a husband.
1: Okay. I'm glad that you recognize that.
0: Yeah. And so, you know, I accept full responsibility. I love my wife to death, and I'll do everything I can to try to stop us from, or everything I can possibly do to try to let her know that I love her and try to win her heart back.
1: Have you told her these things?
0: Yes, I have. Okay. I've asked her for forgiveness in these areas, but she hasn't. Offered forgiveness.
1: Okay. Well, I think it's time to take those words into action, and you need to, you know, are you guys attending a church currently?
0: We do, yeah.
1: Okay, and is there a counselor on the premises or a pastor that can do some pastoral counseling?
0: There is a counselor. I've been going to a counselor. She, which is a... an elder there at the church, he also is a counselor by trade.
1: Mm-hmm.
0: My wife has gone to a counselor separately who's a secular counselor. Mm-hmm. She's unwilling to go to a counselor together.
1: Why?
0: And, well, I believe what she's told me is that she's through, and she doesn't

0: effort towards.
1: Okay. Well, you can't really do that. You were talking originally, is there scripture for her to use for divorce? Yeah, she could use Matthew and go in there and say, well, it says, you know, that anyone who divorces his wife except for marital unfaithfulness, you know, and twist that around and say, well, there was unfaithfulness, because marital unfaithfulness does kind of cover, it comes from the Greek there, the word porneia, which is where you get pornography and the like from. And so you could put pornography in there and, you know, you abandon the relationship by only worrying about yourself, which is what masturbation is, and these types of things. Then, you know, she has the biblical right, but in context, really that's an excuse not to move forward on this. And if she's not willing to do that, you can't do it for her. I mean, you're only your half of the relationship, and you may have screwed it up pretty bad, Steve, and you may have been absent for quite some time and done some very hurtful things to her, which makes her not want to deal with it. The shame is that one should always, at least biblically, if you are Christians, one should always be looking towards reconciliation. If there are not, you know, physical and emotional abuse, then you should be looking for reconciliation. When it comes to physical and emotional abuse, it becomes much more complicated and a little more intertwined. And really what you want to do is separate and not have the ability for that abuse and get counseling. But that can be very difficult. And oftentimes, the most important thing is self-preservation and your own safety, and safety of your children should you have them. So that's the key on that. Now, as far as the circumstance with you two, it's a shame. It's sad that you let it get to a place where she feels it's unmendable, or at least doesn't believe you. I would say if there's any opportunity for you to show, to do a very tangible thing, not buying flowers or anything, but working on yourself, very tangible way, and you can look at her and say, I get it, I have not been good to you, and that I have worn out the very fiber of our love, and it's going to take a lot of work. You say you don't want to do it, I'm still doing it. I'm going to go, and I'm going to better myself and find out what I did wrong, and if you want to leave, that's on you. You're more than welcome to leave, or you're welcome to join me in this next journey and figure out what's wrong and see how we can make it better than ever before. But you have to do actual work and not just say those words. She's probably heard words over and over and over again and wants to see actual action, wants to see something real, tangible. You have to do that regardless. Don't just go, well, I'm going to do this to get her back, and then if not, it's back to the magazines. No. Toss all that stuff out. Get rid of anything like that. Focus on making yourself better, preferably for her. But if not, then making yourself better for God.

0: Cerritos, the 605 northbound just after South Street. A crash involving as many as 5 vehicles is currently blocking the carpool lane. Right now you're seeing very heavy slowing coming away from Del Amo. Thankfully, once you're through there, no delays up to the 105. And Dana Point, the 5 northbound just before Camino Las Ramblas, that earlier crash remains blocking the center lane. CHP is running a break to hopefully get it cleared, but you're seeing very heavy slowing coming away from Avenida Pico. With Southern California's most accurate traffic reports, I'm Alex Krupe.
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18: On the next Bill Handel Show, Shark Week is here. Sharks are moving into new waters, and some Americans may see more of them and at least part of their bodies floating away. That's coming up tomorrow morning at 7 a.m. on the next Bill Handel Show.

0: It is the Jesus Christ Show. I am your holy host. 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
1: Thank you very much. I'm a Christian, and my brother has been going back and forth with Christianity, and he's finally coming around and interested in it again. But he asked me a question the other day that I didn't, for the first time, really have any idea how to answer. He said, if Jesus came here as the Son of God and knew that he was going to die on the cross to forgive us for our sins, then why, when he was on the cross doing that, did he say, Father, why have you forsaken me?
0: Okay, in a whole, what's taking place at that point, it talks about it growing dark at that time in Scripture, talking about Matthew. And in Matthew, you're 27, you see that at verse 45, things start to happen. It says, now from the sixth hour of darkness fell upon all the land until the ninth hour. And about the ninth hour, Jesus cried out with a loud voice. And the words that I said were, Eloi, Eloi, lama sabachthani, which is actually quoting Psalms 22:1. And so I would reference that too, because it's important that that is taking place the way it took place. But really what's happening there is a sense of separation, not a true sense, not a true separation, but a sense of separation that's going on. And it's really the Father turning judicially away from me. So at that time, as I'm taking on the sins of the world, the Father is turning away, not fully turning away from me. There's not an actual separation, but the feeling of separation that's taking place as I am taking on all the sins of the world. In doing that, the Father is not taking that on. I am. And as I'm taking that on, the Father looks away from the sin. In feeling that never experienced before, I use that as an opportunity to quote Psalm 22:1, and I'll refer you to that to go read it, and you'll be able to see it in its fullness. But there's not a full separation of God in the sense that God was, you know, we actually severed ties or something like that. It's nothing like that at all. It's really the feeling, as it says, the feeling of that what felt like separation, not true separation, due to God having to tune away judicially from what was taking place because of the sin that was being taken on. And that's why I quoted, and Eloi, Eloi, lama sabachthani obviously translates to, my God, why hast thou forsaken me? So I hope that that helps, and that you take some time to go look at Psalm and see it in its fullness and understand its cross-reference as to what was going on. John, welcome to the Jesus Christ Show.
2: Yes, sir.
0: Hey, turn the radio down there, partner, right in the back.
2: Yes, sir.
0: Okay, how can I help you, John?
2: Hey, I'm a member of a Baptist church. Have been my whole life, and have been always read through the King James Version of the Bible. And I saw a show the other day that was speaking about the Gnosticism, and what they were describing was the old form of Christianity, and it spoke about the Gospel of Thomas and several other Gospels that I've never heard of in my life, and kind of looked into it, and it was really interesting to me, but I didn't know what kind of I spoke about it in my Bible school class, and kind of got a weird reaction from the he's a really good friend, we're all really close and everything, but you know, it just wasn't we didn't really, it was right at the end of class, we spoke about it, and one other person had heard about it, but it was real interesting to me, and I didn't know how much validity I should put into, you know, something like that.
0: Not much.
2: Okay.
0: The Gnostic Gospels, which they're often called, is a group of some 50 odd texts, and they're basically ancient wisdom. Gnostic comes from the Greek term gnosis, which means knowledge. So it was like often considered like hidden knowledge or things like that. They became quite popular, but really some are even attributed to me writing them, Thomas writing them, and the like. And really, they're not the historical value of the books are just not there. They do bibliographical tests, and these are tests that check the veracity of the time in which it was written, the author who claims to have written it, and so on, continuity with other writings of that time, with each other, these types of things, and they just don't match up. So it doesn't mean that they're horrible books or anything. They're just not put on the par of Scripture. So you can read them if you're curious, you want to do your studies. I would just suggest that you, you know, read and study Scripture first, and then these things second. But they are interesting in some sense, and there are, I know a lot of people make a lot out of them, but the only reason why is because they're the new kids on the block in the scheme of things. It's like, oh, well, you know, you've already read Scripture, or maybe you haven't, but now there's this new thing. But really, nothing comes of it. There's no special hidden knowledge or anything like that in them.

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To ask your question, dial 800-520-1534.

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1: There is a massive police presence in downtown Seattle right now following a shooting at a food festival. According to reports from the scene, at least six people, including a child, were shot. Conditions of the people struck by gunfire are not known. Video on social media shows one suspect being taken into custody. Police are believed to be looking for others in the area. The shooting happened at the Bite of Seattle, a food and art show at the Seattle Center, not far from the Space Needle. Israeli Prime Minister Benjamin Netanyahu is vowing a very forceful response if Iran attacks Israel. He told Fox News Sunday Morning Futures that if Iran attacks his country directly or indirectly through proxies, it will make a terrible mistake. Netanyahu's comments come just ahead of his visit to the White House this week as President Trump weighs U.S. military options in Iran. There have been some major developments concerning the future of the Marvel Cinematic Universe. Lisa Taylor reports.
2: I put the knot in astronaut. I can't even moonwalk.
3: During a panel at San Diego Comic-Con, it was announced that Ryan Gosling will be joining the MCU as the hero Ghost Rider. A Ghost Rider film is slated to release in 2028, directed by Shawn Levy. Next, it was revealed that a third Black Panther film is in development, with Ryan Coogler returning as director. David Johnson has been cast as the new Black Panther, the son of the character played by the late Chadwick Boseman.
1: Millions across the country are dealing with sizzling temperatures today. Major cities like Phoenix, Las Vegas, Minneapolis, and St. Louis seeing extreme heat warnings as temperatures are expected to reach near or into the triple digits. A cold front could start bringing cooler temperatures to the upper Midwest early this week. Corey Heim got to kiss the bricks after winning the Brickyard 400 at Indianapolis Motor Speedway. Heim finished first in the race after leading 58 of the 160 laps. Christopher Bell, Joey Logano, Chase Briscoe, and Denny Hamlin rounded out the remainder of the top five. The NASCAR Cup Series continues from Iowa Speedway on August 9th. I'm Rob Martier.
4: KFI.
5: California's largest public pension fund had a very strong year. Here's Dina Kodiak.
6: CalPERS earned a nearly 15% return on investments for 2025-26, which is more than double its goal. This is the second year in a row with big gains, mostly due to the stock market and private equity. The fund has grown to just over $637 billion and is in much better financial shape than it was 10 years ago. The results mean less financial stress for California's government and taxpayers, since they don't have to cover as many shortfalls.
5: California schools will soon have more freedom to serve fresh local food under a new law signed by Governor Newsom. The legislation changes the old rules that made schools pick the cheapest food instead of healthier options. And a major milestone has been met in the Lineage Cold Food Storage Warehouse cleanup this weekend. According to a company representative, half of the food waste is now cleared out. That's the latest. I'm Mark Mayfield.
7: Sherman Oaks, the 405 southbound, the two left lanes are closed between the 101 and Ventura Boulevard until tomorrow morning at 5 o'clock for ongoing pavement work. Right now you're seeing slowing coming away from Victory. Once you're through there, though, no delays the rest of the way through the Sepulveda Pass. Heading into downtown L.A. out of Hollywood, the 101 southbound, you're going to see heavy slowing starting at Vermont, and that'll continue down to Alvarado. Through there, though, no delays into downtown. On the other side, the 101 northbound, you're going to see slowing coming away from the 10 interchange, and that'll continue up to Echo Park Avenue. South L.A., the 110 northbound, you're going to see slowing starting at Exposition, and that continues off and on up to the 101. Cerritos, the 605 northbound just after South Street, an earlier five-vehicle crash remains blocking lanes. You're seeing very heavy slowing coming away from Carson Street. Heading out to, Dana Point, the 5 northbound just before Camino Las Ramblas. Some good news there. That earlier crash has been cleared from lanes. You are seeing heavy residual slowing coming from Avenida Palizada. With Southern California's most accurate traffic reports, I'm Alex Krupe.
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2,000 years ago, I walked this earth, teaching, healing, inspiring, and preparing to make the ultimate sacrifice. For God so loved the world that he gave his only begotten Son, that whoever believes in him shall not perish, but have eternal life. What if today you and I could talk voice to voice and you could ask me anything? You are listening to the Jesus Christ Show.

0: It is the Jesus Christ Show. I am your holy host. Happy to be with you this Sunday, as I am happy to be with you every single Sunday right here, answering your questions and talking about the things that truly matter in life and, of course, the afterlife. I encourage you to be bold and brave and go to the phone with your theology questions dealing with God, religion, spirituality, worldviews, the Bible. Or if you're going through something in life, we call them life situations, I'd love to hear from you as well. Anywhere in the US of A, dial 800-520-1534, 800-520-1534. Araceli, welcome to the Jesus Christ Show.
1: Thank you.
0: How can I help you?
1: I was raised Catholic. My mom is Catholic and has been forever. That's how she was raised. And I recently became born again Christian. It's something that has always spoken to me. And every time I come around her, she's been aware now that I've been attending, you know, this Christian church, and she always attacks me. And I'm trying to be as calm as I can, but I don't know how to approach her because it's always, you know, indirect comments that, you know, there's certain, you know, books in the Bible that are not there in the Catholic, that there aren't in the Christian, you know, and I know that I shouldn't be upset, but I don't know how to be around her. I mean, I want to build a relationship with my mom, but it's kind of hard when she's trying to bring me down when I'm trying to build a closer relationship to you. So I don't know what to do.
0: Well, there's little things that you can do, little tips.
1: Okay.
0: First of all, when you refer to yourself as Christian or to your Bible as Christian, that's going to frustrate your mom.
1: Okay.
0: Because hers is Christian as well.
1: Yes.
0: It's a matter of being a Protestant. And, you know, you slow the word down, Protestant. It means protester. Those that protested the Catholic, the early Catholic Church, and that the protesters or the Protestants, of which you are now one, and there are many different denominations within that Protestant umbrella, you know, there's been long battles going on, some ugly in other parts of the world, some very ugly, that went on for people to establish those two different belief systems. I always say it's healthier to focus on the things that you guys have in common rather than things that you disagree with, unless it comes in healthy conversation.
1: Okay.
0: My producer Neil was raised Catholic and became a Protestant at about the age of 17 and remembers quite vividly walking into the house drenched after being baptized again and the questions that ensued from his a gobsmacked mother, a devout Catholic. So, but there's also things, there's like this pride that you can control that comes, quite honestly, comes from the Protestant side 9 out of 10 times. When somebody converts, they come into it with this puffed up chest, I know the truth, and you don't have the truth, and you've got all these weird books in the Bible that are, you know, from the Apocrypha, and you guys separate the Ten Commandments weird, and all these different things that you start going through, and why does Jesus have to be up on the cross looking like a mess, and then people start going through this, you're worshiping Mary, and all these things, okay?
1: Yes.
0: So rather than starting there, and maybe come to a place where there's agreement and to thank your mother for giving you the structure and understanding to look, even seek truth and to be curious and hungry for these things. And, you know, heap praise on her for the things that she did give you that helped you even have a desire at all to, because there's plenty of people that were raised Catholic that don't go to Catholic church, Protestant church, or any church. So I would try and focus on the similarities for now. If, you know, as we say on this program, you never change the mind of a devout Catholic, a devout Protestant, a devout atheist, a devout Jew, a devout Mormon. You change the mind of a devout truth seeker. Because that is somebody who wants the knowledge and wants to learn from it and say, I could be wrong. And in this particular case, if you go at it as if you're a have and she's a have-not, mm-hmm. she's not going to want to be around you, but who would? Right. Would you want to be around someone like that?
1: No.
0: No, of course not. So approach each other in love and share, you know, mom-daughter things that maybe don't have to do with that. And hopefully it will come up naturally. But explain to her, because really she's going to feel like she failed you somehow.
1: She does.
0: Yeah.
1: She does. And I try to tell her that this is a good thing. You know, I don't attack her and her religion, but I feel when she comes at me, it's like a back and forth, and obviously that's not healthy. So I'm trying to stop myself from, you know, being reeled in and buying it, you know, and getting her all worked up. But you're right. It should just focus on what we have in common.
0: Yeah,
1: but,
0: don't go. You're not at battle. You're not at battle.
1: Right.
0: You're a battle. You both are in battle on the same team against the same evils. But let her know that it's not about something she didn't do. As a matter of fact, you seeking it comes from the desire and the curiosity and the things that she built in you as a child. And this just seems to fit you better. And that you hope that you can share back and forth one another and keep it that way. And I think that's the healthiest way. Or you can always do what my producer Neil did. You can go on national radio, pretend to be Jesus, and that should maybe take the edge off.

0: Cerritos, the 605 northbound just after South Street. They're still working on clearing an earlier accident, and that's still causing a pretty huge headache. You're seeing very heavy delays coming away from Carson Street. Santa Fe Springs, the 605 northbound, you're going to pick up slowing at the 605, and that'll continue off and on up to the 60 and then open up from there. Heading into downtown LA out of Hollywood, the 101 southbound, you can expect some pretty major delays from Melrose down to Alvarado. With Southern California's most accurate traffic reports, I'm Alex Krupe.
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0: It is the Jesus Christ Show. I am your holy host. Happy to be with you this Sunday, as I am with you every single Sunday right here, answering your questions and talking about the things that truly matter in life and, of course, the afterlife. I'd love to hear from you if you have a theology question or life situation question anywhere in the U.S. of A. Dial 800-520-1534. That's 800-520-1534. Susan, welcome to the Jesus Christ Show.
1: Yes.
0: Hi, what's your question?
1: Yes, I wondered, a friend of mine said that it says in the Bible that you're not supposed to call your pastor father. And I just wondered if there was any place in the Bible. She doesn't know where it is, but she was going to ask her pastor, but she just can't seem to ask him. And I'd like to know if there is a place in the Bible that says that.
0: There is a verse, Matthew 23:9, that says, and do not
1: call... What was the verse?
0: Matthew 23:9.
1: Mm-hmm. Okay.
0: It says, and do not call anyone on earth Father, for you have one Father, and he is in heaven. So that's the verse that I would say she was using. But let's look at it a little bit before I let you go running with that verse and be some misunderstandings. Obviously, it's not talking about anybody, because throughout Scripture, you refers to your earthly father as your father.
1: Right.
0: So it's not just about that. Really, it's about, and there's a discrepancy between and concern between the Catholic Church and the Protestant Church when it comes to things like this.
1: Right.
0: Whereas the Protestant Church would look at this and say that you cannot refer to any human being as infallible spiritual masters or fathers. Uh-huh. Now, whether the Catholic Church would say that's what they do with the Pope or not would opens up a whole different discussion. But I would say, for the sake of your question, that really, in the context of what's being said, the statement is looking more about referring to human beings as these infallible spiritual masters, and there is only one of those. But it doesn't say that you can't call, you know, a fallible individual or your own earthly father, father. It's not saying that at all. Paul himself was considered to be a spiritual father of sorts to Timothy, even referring to him as my beloved son in 2 Timothy 1:2. So it's not about not using the term father on earth at all. It's about not using that capital F father concept of the perfect, infallible God as the father of all creation. That's what it's saying. So you can use the word, and some people can use it, you know, in church, and as long as you understand the context, it's not a big deal. It's if you're putting somebody on a pedestal and making them infallible in some way, in some sense, is what the verse is concerned with. So that we're not running around in church, right, making somebody something that they're not. There is but one Father that is your true spiritual Father, and that is your Father in heaven, period. That's what that's referring to. Ronald, quickly, welcome to the Jesus Christ Show.
2: Thank you so much, Jesus. I seem to be on the wrong path, and I'm 60 years old. I haven't worked consistently for the past 2 years, and I have a 15-year-old daughter that somehow I seem that, you know, I'm not being a good father and showing her a good example, is what I'm trying to say.
0: In your particular situation, why do you think you're out of work and have been for 2 years?
2: Oh, I don't know. Maybe sometimes my outspokenness and my politics and
0: isn't that kind of a polite way of saying that you're a loudmouth?
2: That's one way.
0: Outspokenness. Correct. Well, I say that because, and here's a great rule of thumb when it comes to being a listener versus being, you know, a speaker, is no one ever comes home and says, "Oh man, me and my big ears got me into trouble at work today. You know what I'm saying? So no one ever gets in trouble for listening. It's always for spouting off. So finding balance in those things are important. So you're outspoken, we'll hang that in quotes, and mm-hmm. and you your opinions, and you think that that's gotten you canned?
2: In some instances, not in most. No, I was in an industry, the entertainment industry, and in that industry, that has caused me, yeah, when I was there.
0: Why'd you tell them you were conservative or something?
2: Yeah.
0: Okay, that'll do it.
2: That'll do it.
0: Yeah. You can tell them you're anything you want to tell them, but if you tell them you're conservative, it doesn't always fly. I get that, and I realize... And, you know, this being radio and kind of the ugly stepbrother of entertainment, I understand what you're saying. The entertainment kind of puts forth this energy or attitude that you can say whatever you want. It's very casual, and different points of views are welcomed and stuff. But really, it's not. It's work. And so, you know, the short of it all, Ronald, and I'm sorry to hear your situation. Unfortunately, you know, we're pretty tight on time at this point in the show as well. And I want you to take this away with you, that you have to departmentalize yourself. If you're in, you know, law enforcement, or you're, you know, a surgeon or any of these things, you have to be quiet and do your job. Your point of view is not that important. And if you feel like you're being maligned or you're being picked on at work, yes, you gotta defend yourself. But also, there's other places and other opportunities for you to share your ideas as a place to grow. And Hollywood, for as you know, liberal, and I use the term in open-minded as they pretend to be, they're not. They're just like anybody else. They're a group of people. They tend to hire their own and collect people very tribally that they like or that click with them. And that's in any group. So the best thing is to go do your job and be quiet. You know, bring that paycheck and then bring it home to the people who love you and you love. And then you can talk about whatever you want. Thank you for joining me this Sunday. I know it goes by quickly. Remember, more importantly than all the craziness, these simple words. I am with you always.

0: stimulating talk.
1: Two people are dead and five others injured following a shooting at Seattle Center during the Bite of Seattle event on Sunday night. Local ABC affiliate KOMO News is reporting the figures, with the victims ranging in age from 2 to 56 years old.
2: Then when the crowd started moving quickly in herds, you knew something was happening.
1: The two people who died were pronounced dead at the scene, according to Seattle Fire. It is unknown what led to the shooting. Israeli Prime Minister Benjamin Netanyahu is vowing a very forceful response if Iran attacks Israel. He told Fox News Sunday Morning Futures that if Iran attacks his country directly or indirectly through proxies, it will make a terrible mistake. Netanyahu's comments come just ahead of his visit to the White House this week as President Trump weighs U.S. military options in Iran. Corey Heim got to kiss the bricks after winning the Brickyard 400 at Indianapolis Motor Speedway. Heim finished first in the race after leading 58 of the 160 laps. I'm Rob Martier.
3: KFI. California schools will soon have more freedom to serve fresh local food under a new law signed by Governor Newsom. Here's Dina Kodiak.
4: The legislation changes old rules that made schools pick the cheapest food instead of healthier options. Starting January 1st, schools can now consider nutrition, freshness, local produce, and students' cultural preferences when buying food. Supporters say the law will make school lunches healthier while helping California farmers and small businesses.
3: Current California health insurance rates are set to rise by about 10% in 2027. Rates already increased by just over 10% last year. Officials say rising health care costs and the end of $2.5 billion in federal aid are driving the increase. And cops say five people were injured in a mass stabbing in Sacramento. Police responded to a call in historic Old Sacramento early Saturday. An 18-year-old man was arrested later for the stabbings. That's the latest. I'm Mark Mayfield.
5: Heading into downtown L.A. out of Hollywood, the 101 southbound, you're going to see slowing coming away from Santa Monica Boulevard, and that'll continue off and on down to the 110 and then open up into downtown. On the other side, the 101 northbound, you'll see delays coming away from the 10 interchange, and those continue up to Echo Park Avenue, but from there, looking like no delays up to the Cahuenga Pass. And Santa Fe Springs, the 5 northbound, you're going to see slowing as you get to the 605, and that continues off and on up to the 60, but from there, no delays all the way up to the 134. With Southern California's most accurate traffic reports, I'm Alex Krupe.
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0: It is the Jesus Christ Show. I am your holy host. Happy to be with you this Sunday, as I'm with you every single Sunday right here, answering your questions and talking about things that matter in life and the afterlife. Dennis, welcome to the Jesus Christ Show.
1: Yes, good morning. How are you?
0: I am well, Dennis. How are you?
1: Good, thank you.
0: What's on your mind?
1: Well, there's a lot of confusion about what love is and how people think about it. I mean, after all, the parent that beats his child after he's through, he says, "I love you so much," you know.
0: Sure. Sure, yeah, there's a lot of misuse of the term love, that's for sure.
1: So I came up with a definition that love is action,
0: mm-hmm.
1: and it's specifically action that calls creation to its highest purpose.

0: those actions that show who you are and where that love is coming from. I think that's legitimate, and it's it calls God's creations to its higher purpose, and its higher purpose is really its only purpose, which is the will of God. So I think that's a pretty fair assessment of where love stands, Dennis, and I appreciate you taking the time to share that as well. Love is one of those things that often gets tied up in a warm, fuzzy song or a simple concept, but really love is more than that. Love is a decision that someone is going to be more important to you, something is going to be more important to you, whatever it might be, is going to be put on a pedestal of importance, and that you are going to take a second seat and really allow the focus of your love to become a priority. And those are all actions and conceptual things like that. So I think that referring to love as an action is very important. And it's not just doing things, but it's being in a constant state. Any man can get flowers on a particular day or do things like that. But really, a man who truly loves his family and his wife will be consistent in all things. Not necessarily giving flowers every day, but doing stuff every day that is practical and that is purposeful. And the same goes for women as well with their men. Nancy, welcome to the Jesus Christ Show.
1: Hi. Thank
0: Nancy.
1: You. Okay, I'll just give you a little bit of background. I have a niece in her late 20s who is not a Christian. She's very precious to me. She's had a really rough life. Her dad, who is my brother, died when she was 5.
0: Mm.
1: And after that, her mom moved away and cut off all contact with our family, so we did not see her for her entire childhood. And we just recently reconnected with her in the last few years, and it has been really a precious relationship. And so she currently lives with her boyfriend and has one child, and just found out that she's pregnant again. And everybody, we're really the only Christians in her life, but all her friends and everybody else is very congratulatory to her because, you know, the world really accepts that kind of lifestyle right now. And I have not yet said anything to her, and I am really struggling with how to respond to her. I really love her, and we have a good relationship, and I want to convey that there isn't anything that she can do that would make me stop loving her. And I really want to come across loving, but I also feel that to be honest and about how I feel about this arrangement and how the children are growing up with parents that aren't married and stuff, I just know that's not good for them. And overall, it's just not a good arrangement. And I can't really expect her to live as a Christian. I understand that. But I wonder if you could counsel me on how to speak truth to her in love and what would be the best way to do that.
0: How about be an auntie?
1: Being what?
0: Be an auntie to her. Be her aunt. Not her Christian aunt. Be her aunt.
1: Okay.
0: And love her the way you always have. The judgment is not about... I don't like what I hear sometimes. You didn't say this, of course, but I hear people refer to illegitimate children, and there's no such thing.
1: Mm-hmm.
0: There's illegitimate parents.
1: Mm-hmm.
0: Children are not illegitimate. Every child is a child of God, brought on this earth by the grace of God, period, regardless of circumstances.
1: I agree with that.
0: And this concept of wanting to punish after the fact, or at least from what I'm hearing in your voice, not wanting to condone it or, dance around it. I'm not saying that you have to go nuts and do a huge party or anything like that, and I understand that that's not where your heart is, but you just love her. Just love her and say, and be honest with her without being a downer. It's you're not going to teach her anything. The child is here.
1: Mm-hmm.
0: Now all you need to do is to be a great aunt to her, and maybe be a person who's there that she can ask questions that you might guide. But you can't guide her in and out of this situation. It is what it is.
1: Mm-hmm.
0: She's already made these choices, and the product of those choices is this child. So

0: really there's no way to kind of reverse it. She's not a Christian, and she's not bound by the moral beliefs that you have in any way, shape, or form. So she's not doing anything wrong in her belief system at all.
1: Right.
0: So you can't make it your belief system because you want it to be. Now, of course, you and I believe that to be right, but she doesn't yet.
1: Mm-hmm.
0: So it's not about cramming your standards down her throat. It's about finding an opportunity to be that wonderful person in her life that happens to be a believer that she feels comfortable coming to. If you shut her down on everything and you're constantly there just to judge her and go, that's not what I would do, that's not what I would have done, she won't come to you anymore.
1: Exactly.
0: And then she has no believers in her life.
1: What I don't want to do.
0: So be yourself. You sound sweet and loving and kind. Continue to be sweet, loving, and kind to her, and be her auntie, and give advice when asked about those things, and love on that baby, and make sure that that baby has a wonderful home, in spite of the fact that the parents aren't married. More importantly than all of this and all the nuttiness that goes on in the world, remember these words. I am with you. Always.

0: Heading out of Glendale, the 5 southbound, you're going to see slowing as you approach Los Feliz Boulevard. That's going to continue pretty solidly down to Stadium Way and then open up down to the 110 from there. Heading into downtown LA out of Hollywood, the 101 southbound, you're going to see heavy slowing as you come away from Santa Monica Boulevard, and that'll continue down to the 110. Meanwhile, on the other side, the 101 north end, you'll see heavy slowing as you get to the 10 interchange, and that'll stay heavy up to Echo Park Avenue. From there, though, no delays to the Cahuenga Pass. With Southern California's most accurate traffic reports, I'm Alex Krupe.
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12: I'm happy to be here with Stephen Colvin, the CEO of Trusted Media Brands, digital media entertainment company behind Reader's Digest, Taste of Home, Fail Amy, The Pet Collective, and a growing fast streaming portfolio. Welcome, Stephen.
13: Thank you, Paul. Delighted to be here.
12: Let's find out a little bit about your career path and what led you to eventually become CEO of this company with such iconic brands. Where'd you grow up?
13: I'm from a place called Belfast in Northern Ireland.
12: So tell me about your career path. What was your first job out of school?
13: My first job out of school actually was working for an accountancy firm, Ernst & Young, as a trainee accountant.
12: And media in particular has been the magazine business at first.
13: Yeah, traditionally, well, initially the magazine business. Well,
12: what was your first job in the media business?
13: I saw an ad actually at the Guardian newspaper for this graduate. I remember so clearly, a company called VNU, which stands for United Dutch Publishing, who were a behemoth. And it was a graduate trainee program. Basically, I started off in sales and then went into production and then went into kind of marketing. And I got this amazing, you know, foundation.
12: So you got the foundation of everything in our business, the media business, sales, marketing, creative, production.
13: Creative. And really it was, and sales was the real driving force of the company, actually, you know, just kind of, I enjoyed it because, you know, I'm a people person. I kind of like the world of media, discovered it. And I've been in it ever since.
12: And so give me a little bit of the career path, the next progression.
13: So then I was doing well at this company called VNU, was there for like 3 years, got a call from this very small company called Dennis Publishing, as well as another much larger media company called EMAP. But I just felt this small company, Dennis Publishing, had something going for them because they were leaning into computers, computer magazines. They had a magazine, and it was only magazines back then, in the late 80s, called Mac User, which was the first magazine focused on Apple and Steve Jobs.
12: I remember that.
13: And so I took a job there and worked my way up, in effect, to be, not including the CFO, but number two in the company.
12: You were the number one employee at Maxim Magazine.
13: Well, I was number one employee of Dennis Publishing US.
12: Dennis Publishing US, yeah. Okay.
13: So I moved to the US then to create a US division, a sister company to the UK company, Dennis Publishing, where I've been working. So I came over 30 years ago in October, where we succeeded. And one of the reasons we succeeded is we didn't rush in. We realized that you had to acclimatize to what would really work in America. Compared to Britain, I can say this for British media companies, they think it's the same language. There's a lot of shared history. And so they rush into America and think they can conquer America without being humbled by the size of America, by the scale of it, and by the consumer saturation. Just getting anyone's attention span for any new product.
12: Well, you certainly did it.
13: Crazy.
12: You took that company, you came over here, you started, as you said, the number one employee in the US, and you took it to a $300 million business in just a few years.
13: Yeah, in 10 years. And we were successful. Then we sold it. And, you know, the journey continued. I actually went to a couple of months later to a company called CNET, which then became CBS.
12: Yes.
13: And so basically during the time we were pretty far ahead with digital media at Dennis. So and I wanted to learn more about pure digital. So I moved to CNET Networks, which is a wonderful company. Just spent a lot of time in San Francisco and kind of developed my digital chops, and then moved on to launch the Daily Beast. With Tina Brown, who was a famous editor, and I was her business partner.
12: Two Brits got together.
13: Two Brits, yeah. Which is kind of interesting, really, because we, having been trained fundamentally in London, as she was and I was, on our various sides of the media world, it was a very intuitive relationship in terms of finding success for the brand and for the business and for the media property.
12: And what was the next property after that? You went to Bloomberg?
13: I didn't go to Bloomberg. I went and worked to CEO of Rob Report.
12: The Rob Report, okay.
13: Yeah, which I never really intended to do. I worked with a PE firm to help buy it. And then they asked me to be CEO or CEO initially, and then quickly CEO, and stay there for, I don't know, a couple of years, and then get a call to go to Bloomberg. So I went to Bloomberg as chief commercial officer, global chief commercial officer, which was, I saw every step of the career over, you know, spanning 40 years, really has been a learning experience, working from, you know, large company at VA New, which it was, through to smaller company, then to a, you know, still small startup with Dennis US, then to a large behemoth, CNET, CBS, and then, you know, et cetera.
12: And now you're at Trusted Media, who's got such iconic brands like, yeah, like Reader's Digest, Taste of Home, and you got tremendous viewership and readership.
13: Yeah.
12: I'm not sure what you would call it these days, because it's a combination of all. Yeah. Tell us a little bit about that.
13: So, a wonderful company, and it's really an eclectic portfolio, which, as you say, has got these incredible iconic brands like Reader's Digest, Taste of Home, Family Handyman, Birds and Bloom, which is this, you know, which is incredible, an incredible ornithology and gardening brand. And then it's also got these kind of video first, social video first brands of Fail Army, which is huge. The Pet Collective. People
12: how
13: are
12: do you
13: awesome.
12: Keep a brand like a Reader's Digest that's been around probably 75 years, maybe even longer? How do you keep a brand like that fresh and relevant?
13: Well, the term digest is increasingly relevant. Remember, the Wallaces launched Reader's Digest, I think it was like 125 years ago, because they felt there was too much media for people to process, and they created this digest, a synopsis. I mean, and as we both know, and the whole world knows, a global phenomenon. 55 million readers at
12: its
13: peak.
12: Yes, tremendous.
13: And it's still a powerful business, creating wonderful content. We keep it relevant by making sure we're available on all platforms. So it's still vibrant print, not just magazine, the small magazine, but also books. We've got a vibrant book business. And then it's vibrant in the website and social media. We launched a YouTube channel, hugely successful. Remember, a lot of people below the age of 25, they don't know Reader's Digest is new to them, but they're gravitating towards it on YouTube because, you know, guess what? They probably go Reader's Digest, see the content. It's kind of a...
12: Well, what's the biggest challenge in taking iconic brands and from old world traditional media into the digital world and getting a newer, younger audience to...
13: Well, I think one has to do it methodically and not kind of just dash and think it's kind of a textbook process. One has to think about what's the core DNA of the brand? And then translate that into the different media. So, for example, we just launched an interview called the Escalator Interview, a pithy interview that takes place at the Barnes & Noble long escalator. They've got a long escalator, the one in Union Square, New York. And it's basically the interview has to be finished with the author by the time they get to the top of the escalator. So it's fast questions, like you just asked me in the beginning. We launched that about 3 months ago. Hugely successful because it's fun. It's on brand for Reader's Digest and it's informative, you know, and I think that's important. There's always been a kind of accessibility and humor to Reader's Digest with the famous jokes page as well. So we just have to translate the DNA into the different platforms, whether it be video like that or, you know, we're going to be taking into events. I mean, one of the number of famous writers, not just American, but global writers who've written for Reader's Digest in the past, and it used that as a platform for the storytelling is remarkable. And obviously you probably know that the Roots story was first published in Reader's Digest and became Roots. Doesn't get any bigger than that in history. And, you know, so storytelling is something we want to bring to life in an event component in some fashion. Storytelling, not just for adults, but even for children, just kind of the whole idea of coming together and celebrating storytelling.
12: During the course of your career, are there any mentors that stand out that helped you move along?
13: Yeah, good question, really. You know, back in my day when I was younger, the notion of mentorship was not as prevalent as it is now. I would say that the managing director, which is like the CEO and for US speak, of Dennis Publishing UK, Alistair Ramsey, was a mentor. I'd say Felix Dennis, the famous Felix Dennis, was a mentor in a very different way. He taught me to be streetwise and, you know, actually take risks. You know, if you really believe something, only by taking risks does it work. I would say those are the two that stand out. I would say in terms of what mentorship means, those are the two people that I would seek advice from. Everyone else has really been kind of more partnership, collaboration. I mean, obviously, Mike Bloomberg, whom I had the privilege of dealing with, was inspiring. Because you'd be with Mike and he was just an inspiring entrepreneur But I didn't have that relationship with him of mentorship. He was just an inspiration.
12: We've been speaking with Stephen Colvin, the CEO of Trusted Media Brands. Thank you, Stephen, so much for coming on. Really enjoyed this conversation.
13: Thank you, Paul. Thank you so much for having me.
12: If someone wants to get in touch or go to see some of your brands and take in the media, where would they go?
13: Just go to Trusted Media Brands, the website.
12: TrustedMediaBrands.com.
13: Find all the brands there, whether it be Fail Army, Pet Collective, or Reader's Digest, Taste of Film, etc.
12: Thanks again, Stephen. And once again, this is Paul Corvino, Division President of iHeartMedia, and saying thank you for listening to another episode of CEOs You Should Know.
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15: Two people are dead and five others injured following a shooting at Seattle Center during the Bite of Seattle Food Festival event on Sunday night. Local ABC affiliate KOMO News is reporting the figures, with the victims ranging in age from 2 to 56 years old. The two people who died were pronounced dead at the scene, according to Seattle Fire. It's not known what led to the shooting. Police in Germany say the suspect in this weekend's deadly attack on Berlin's Pride Festival is dead. That story from Lisa Carton.
16: According to officials, officers shot and killed the 21-year-old man after he charged at them with a knife when they tried to arrest him today. Authorities say one woman was killed and at least 29 others were injured Saturday night when the suspect drove a truck into a crowd and began attacking people with a machete near the Brandenburg Gate. Germany's interior minister told a news conference all the evidence points to an Islamist terror attack. I'm Lisa Carton.
15: Millions across the country are dealing with sizzling temperatures. Major cities like Phoenix, Las Vegas, Minneapolis, and St. Louis are seeing extreme heat warnings as temperatures push into the triple digits. Much of the dangerous heat is expected to persist across the United States through at least Monday. Former FDA Commissioner Scott Gottlieb says the agency doesn't yet have the cyclosporiasis outbreak under control. He said during an appearance on Face the Nation that while the FDA's done well in tracing the issue to central Mexico and specific farms, the situation remains unresolved. He added that officials can't be certain the identified growing region is the only source of contamination. Cases have turned up in Illinois, Indiana, Kansas, Kentucky, Michigan, Ohio, Oklahoma, Pennsylvania, and West Virginia. The first Kenyan to play in the NFL has been deported by ICE. The agency said in a statement Saturday that Daniel Ogama Odanga had been removed from the country last month. ICE says he overstayed his visa in 2016, which is the year after his NFL career ended. ICE also says Odanga has been arrested multiple times by Indiana law enforcement over the past 9 years. Odanga was signed by the Indianapolis Colts in 2013. I'm Tammy Trujillo.
14: KFI.
17: Foreclosures have somewhat cooled off nationwide, but not in California. Tammy Trujillo reports.
15: That's according to a new report from the property data firm Adam. In June, foreclosures in the Golden State were up more than 10% from February of 2025 and up by more than 26% from March of 2024. While the state's largest cities continue to account for many foreclosure filings, the highest foreclosure rates were concentrated in smaller Northern California counties, including Lake, Shasta, Sutter, and Mendocino. Currently, there's one foreclosure filing for every 3,205 housing units in the state.
17: Paramount will not close its multi-billion-dollar merger with Warner Brothers until the court decides whether or not the deal violates antitrust laws. And LeBron James is signing with the Philadelphia 76ers. He made the announcement Friday on X. ESPN says it's a two-year deal worth $8 million. That's the latest. I'm Mark Mayfield.
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0: Good evening, everyone. You're in the right place at the right time. This is Coast to Coast AM, blasting out of the Mojave Desert like a Scirocco, blazing across the land, slamming into your radio like a supercharged nanoparticle of unobtainium. Greetings from the boldest, gaudiest, most outrageous city in the world, the planetary capital of sun, fun, sin, sex, and secrets, my not-so-humble hometown, Las Vegas, Nevada. My name is George Knapp, your occasional host, designated driver of the airwaves, and moderator of tonight's upcoming cacophonous cavalcade of conversation. But shaken out there, we are broiling here in the desert southwest. Yes, July is always a hot month here. Temperatures, though, are 5 to 10 degrees hotter than usual right now. Officially 114 or so last couple of days, but in some neighborhoods like mine, it's been as high as 118. I've read that about a third of the country is likewise broiling as a massive heat dome has settled over much of the USA, and areas that would normally be cooler are actually on fire. Oregon, Washington, British Columbia burning. Huge wildfires gobbling up forests and all the critters who live in them. Same is true in Europe, too, which has also been pummeled by heat waves and drought. Huge sections of France and Spain are burning tonight. More than 300,000 people have been evacuated from their homes. I'm also told there is a huge wildfire north of here on the periphery of a little place called Area 51 right now. Mother Nature's having a moment for sure. I hope that wherever you are, you're safe, you're inside, and your AC is cranking. For the next 4 hours, we'll keep you company with guests and topics that are both exhilarating and a little scary, too. In the first half tonight, Dr. Diana Pasulka, professor of religious studies, who's taken a deep dive into UFO experiences, how they may relate to spiritual beliefs, near-death experiences, our concepts of the afterlife and heaven and angels and demons, is back with a stunningly original work that explores the possibility of apocalyptic prophecies, the emergence of AI, the likely scenarios for what we humans are about to evolve into, assuming we don't blow ourselves up, an emerging consensus on the true nature of consciousness, all mixed into one big stew pot. Her new book, The Others, is crammed with just mind-bending, thought-provoking, cutting-edge ideas and concepts. Some of them are pretty dark. Diana joins us a few minutes from now. In the second half, a somewhat different view of what could lie ahead for humanity, ideas for expanding human potential, in particular, our latent, perhaps inherent, psychic abilities. Hakeem Eisler is one of the principals in something called the Psi Games, created to seek out and nurture your psychic talents. He's also a martial artist and a security consultant. He published an author, and you may have seen him on TV naked. I'll explain that a little bit later. Hakeem joins us 2 hours from now. Webmaster Alec Fernandez and I have pulled together our usual assortment of items and oddities culled from news media around the world. We call it Knapp's News. You can find it on the Coast to Coast AM website. Among the stories there tonight, a think piece about what it means to be alive. What is it that separates living things from, say, rocks? The answer might seem obvious, but this story digs a little deeper into what it means to be alive, what criteria separate living things from non-living. And I think it's an interesting piece to think about as we hear from our first guest tonight. Also there, an intriguing story about the coldest stars in the universe and why some scientists think those stars might be surrounded by humongous alien superstructures built to harness the energy of entire stars. There's a story about animal personalities. They do have them. If you got a dog or a cat or any other kind of animal, this explains how those personalities develop. It's a fun read. And a new study about bird languages around the world, the amazing similarities in how they communicate. Also, a kind of a grim prediction. As crazy and dangerous as the climate has been this year, it looks like 2027 could be even worse because of the strength of this El Nino. Strongest ever recorded, some say, and why that will mean drastic changes around the world next year. Those stories and more in Knapp's News. While you're on the website, check out how to become a Coast Insider. The cost is about 15 cents a day if you subscribe for a year. 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You can listen anytime you want, as often as you want. It's a great deal. So, too, is a subscription to Beyond Belief. That's George Norrie's television program in which he interviews fascinating guests, similar to what he does so well here on the radio. With that, let's assume the position. Bring in the dog and the cat and the pot-bellied pig. Put on a pot of Joe. Slide your bod into those silky summer jammies and your toes into your best bunny slippers. Plop yourself down in a comfy spot. Turn down the lights and turn up the radio because we're about ready to rumble. In a moment, Diana Pasulka, The Others. I'm George Knapp, and this is Coast to Coast AM.
1: We have a great story from someone who's helped themselves to heal by using the botanical known as Carnivora. And we have a guest right now. Her name is Joni Nichols. This is quite a story.
2: Yes, it is. And Robert, my adventure started about 7 years ago. I was a mess. I had numerous infections. My hair was falling out all over the furniture. Mm-hmm. One of the scariest things was that my legs were swelling up out of control. It came to a head. Within 24 hours, I had gone into a coma.
1: Holy tamale.
2: Mom and Dad decided to get me Carnivora's six-week program.
1: And at what point that you started this series, did you notice, hey, something might be getting better?
2: 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The first thing I noticed was that I felt better waking up. Then I noticed that my hair wasn't all over the furniture. I'm like excited.
1: It's like you said that within about 6 weeks, your legs were no longer swelling?
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1: And she credits all of it to her Carnivora protocol, the B program, where she's using the Carnivora extract, the lymph drainage product. 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I love to hear from you again.
2: Great.
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0: Dr. Diana Walsh-Pasulka is a professor of religious studies at the University of North Carolina, Wilmington. She's the author of the best-selling books American Cosmic Encounters and the new one, The Others. It's a third book in her trilogy examining UFOs, religious experience, and technology. Diana, it is great to be able to speak with you again.
1: It's great to be here. So happy to talk to you again, George.
0: I finished your book today. I think I'm going to have to read it again just to let it sink in. I mean, you packed so much into it, bringing together seemingly disparate threads about spiritual beliefs and traditions and experiences, modern UFO encounters, psychic phenomena, apocalyptic visions from philosophers and sci-fi writers, and the perils and promise of current technology, the digital age, and especially AI. And somehow all that fits together in kind of a seamless narrative that's both disturbing and almost hopeful at times. I'm not sure how you pulled that off.
1: Yeah, it was a pretty intense book to write, and I think that's correct. Disturbing and hopeful at times. I think I end hopefully.
0: Yes, yeah, a little dash of it there. I will jump into the specifics of the book in a minute. I want to start with you, and can you tell our viewers how a professor of religious studies gets started jumping into UFO world in the first place? And I ask it in this context, for as long as I've been chasing the subject, we've heard skeptics and debunkers in particular, some of them very prominent, explaining it all away by saying these poor UFO witnesses, these faith believers, they're really just seeking religion. They have a hole in their lives, and they fill it with alien stories, space brothers here to save us from ourselves, poor ignorant souls. And they use that kind of with a wave of their hand, dismiss all the testimony, the kind of stories that you have heard face to face from so many witnesses. What do you say to them?
1: Yeah, well, I have to say that I was like them. Okay, so George, I think that we first spoke in 2019 when American Cosmic came out. And right. Of course, this was before what we see happening now, which is really amazing and something that I thought would be way further into the future. But I started so I started with my first book, American Cosmic, in 2012. And I was a professor who was looking at how technology shifts belief in religion. And I thought that the topic of UFOs was a really good example of that. And so I started, and I was a disbeliever. I did not believe in UFOs, and started to get into the topic. And within 6 months, realized that there was a government program that was actually studying UFOs. And I started to meet these people. They actually reached out to me. So for those who don't know, I am a professor of Catholic history. And so I studied most of my life angel events, angel contact events in the Christian tradition. And I saw a correlation between, you know, things that come down from the sky, like angels and deities and things like that, with modern day reports of UFOs. So I made that connection. I didn't expect to find that there was evidence of UFOs. And so that's what got me into it. And I remember our discussion back then, we were talking about, will the government ever like come out and talk about this? Well, look at where we're at now. It's amazing.
0: Well, it's amazing that so much has come out, but there's still so much to say. And I wonder, you know, part of what I hope has changed your mind on this are the experiences and the stories you hear face to face from experiencers. You share some of those in this book, but I'm sure you must have heard hundreds by now.
1: Yeah, I'm pretty sure I've heard thousands by now. So, you know, I've been studying this for a very long time. And the people who I was interested in learning more about were those people who were on, not just on the periphery of ufology and so forth, but the scientists who had been recruited to study via the what's now called the Legacy Program. And so these people were like Gary Nolan's one of them. He was featured in my American Cosmic as a pseudonym at the time to protect his career. And a couple of people who were involved in the study of, UFOs and so forth, per the government. So these folks were not just experiencers, but also people who had evidence of, physical evidence, radar reports, and more than that, the kind of technologies. So by this time, yes. And within, a year, I went from disbeliever to, okay, this is absolutely the case. how do I write about this as an academic now? I'm just going to have to say there's too much evidence to say that this isn't real.
0: You've done some digging into these so-called legacy programs. You visited a crash site in New Mexico. You've come to know a lot of the insiders, really smart people who have worked on these programs, who've pursued the same kind of things that you and I are pursuing, and who take it very seriously, which by itself, even without the experiencers, is insight that I think a lot of skeptics or debunkers just don't give credit to. And, we've heard these stories about secrets are coming out, the files are being released, disclosure is nigh, a prediction, by the way, I've heard every year since 1987, I think, still waiting for it. Is it possible that no one knows for sure what the deal is with the others? ET is one explanation, the dominant one, I guess, but is there anyone that you've climbed up the food chain, anyone for sure that knows what these are? I mean, even if there are craft and bodies, doesn't necessarily mean we know they're from Alpha Centauri somewhere, right?
1: Yeah, that's right. So I think that from what I can tell, and you're right, I've met all of the folks that we see in the news, you know, public about this. And my position, George, is that I wrote about this as a person who is not involved in ufology, who is not involved in the government program, and in a sense, a parallel study that confirmed what was beginning to come out. And I didn't intend to do this, by the way. It just happened that way. And I met the Invisible College folks early on, like, Jacques Vallée and so forth. And then later on, Kate Green, Hal Putoff, and Eric Davis, and various other people. But with respect to the people that might be associated with the legacy program, I think that some of these folks would be more in a position to get an idea, because they have more experience with the phenomena itself, what it is. I think that nobody knows what it is. I think that probably there are a variety, and that, we have way better tools to identify things that we didn't know about before. We get this knowledge from people like Ryan Graves, you know, who's out there talking about the different types of tools that, goggles and so forth that allow him to see the spectrum of light that there are things out there that we can't see with our eyes, that we can benefit from tools that emphasize and enhance our sight. So we do have that kind of information as well. But, you know, the reason why I wrote the others, George, is for this reason. Exactly. What is it that we're dealing with? So what I found was that the people who would be in the know, when I would ask them, tell me what you think the best, like, if you can give me the best science fiction book to read about this, they would always give me this book or something like Childhood Zen from Arthur C. Clarke that would talk about something that to us would be really, really hard. You know, it's easy to see, to talk about UFOs like Star Trek UFOs or things like that. It's not so easy to say, well, this thing had telepathic abilities and, and it seemed to do these maneuvers that we physically can't replicate. So how science fiction is a good way, a good entry into explaining the experiences that these people have.
0: Yeah, you did a great job of weaving Arthur Clarke and other writings by other prominent people into this theme and using that as a vehicle to tell the story. I mean, Childhood's End, there's some pretty dramatic threads in that story and where it leads us to. But you make the comparison to things that really are happening right now, technology-wise.
1: Yeah, that's right. So, the things that are happening right now, I heard Sam Altman talk about this actually today. He said that we're now in this. Oh, Sam Altman, by the way, is the CEO of ChatGPT. So he's an AI tech guy. And so he basically said, we are now in the singularity. We can't deny it. So the singularity, what does that have to do with UFOs, right? What does that have to do with what we're looking at now? I think that it has a lot to do with it. So when he's talking about the singularity, he's talking about something that people actually articulated back in the early 20th century. And Arthur C. Clarke articulated in Childhood's End. And what that is it looks like a supercharged, self-aware internet. Okay, that's what this singularity looks like. And so you have, you know, you have people like Lou Elizondo and, you know, people that I had talked to in the Space Force and so forth, all of them talking in some way about how the UFO files are indicating that we're in this stage of humanity where we're opening up to another type of human being, right? We're opening up to another type of reality. And, so you see UFO, you know, description really converging with this idea of AI and, you know, a new form of the human being. And all of this was already talked about in the early 20th century. So that's what I do in the others. And I also utilized, you know, experiencers today and showing that these people from the early 20th century, like this Jesuit paleontologist, Taylor Desjardins, who talked about the newosphere, all of these actually do have to do with what we're seeing today in disclosure.
0: You mentioned Altman. Let's pause there for a second. You've raised great points about the future of digital technology and AI and where it's going. And Altman is right at the key, you know, key intersection there. I remember when there was, you mentioned in your book that there was this day, I think you were at Sol conference or something, when the word gets out that Altman had been fired and there were allegations in that company that he was hiding something about AI, that it was in fact conscious already. And, you know, the cat's out of the bag kind of a thing. Where are you on consciousness of AI? Is it possible that that technology can be conscious, or your definition of consciousness probably excludes digital intelligence?
1: Well, not necessarily, but do I think AI is conscious? No, I don't think so. I think that it replicates consciousness. And, you know, and a lot of people believe that when they're interacting, say, with ChatGPT or different LLMs, they're getting the idea that they're, you know, communicating with something that is self-aware and conscious, and because it replicates it so well. All right. That said, does this mean then that it won't be conscious in the future? Well, I don't actually know. I think that the people that, if we go back to the early 20th century and we look at, you know, even Arthur C. Clarke, you know, what he's proposing is that there will be a somewhat, this is what he says. He says that there's going to be some type of a melding between human beings and computers, such that AI and human beings will converge. And that is going to create kind of a self-consciousness. But right now, people are believing that it's self-conscious, and I think that's actually dangerous.
0: So it could become conscious when we meld with it. And that's one of the themes of your book, right? Is, you know, we need to hang on to what makes us us.
1: Yeah. So basically, I'm not proposing that or advocating that at all. But this is something that we have to pay attention to. And the reason why is because I'm looking at people who predicted things that actually came true. So if you look at science fiction, a lot of science fiction is like a, you know, a sort of prophetic tradition, in the sense that, you know, things, when you read science fiction, often it's about things that happen in the future, like the telephone, or, you know, if you look at 2001, A Space Odyssey, you see people utilizing technology that looks like what we're utilizing today, actually talking together. Something that looks like an iPhone and so forth. So science fiction is visionary literature of the future. So what I spent time doing in the others is I looked back, you know, because a lot of people are talking about a new form of human being today. And I looked back at early 20th century ideas and, yeah, hash that out.
0: We're talking about Dr. Diana Pasulka, her book, The Others, UFOs, AI, and the Secret Forces Guiding Human Destiny. A lot of ground still to cover here. Stick around for more Coast to Coast AM.

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0: Diana, I want to come back to the singularity and human evolution and technology, where all that stuff is leading in a moment. But I wanted to start this segment with Peter Thiel. So yeah. I don't know if you even are aware that his name is, you know, spoken with dreaded tones in UFO world. They figure he's the richest guy. He's only interested in the UFO subject and phenomena because he wants to get his hands on the technology and dominate the planet. You start with going to a conference that he put on, and one of the themes was the Antichrist, which is like the nickname for him. And I'm not sure if you are up on current babble in UFO world or not, but just how loaded his name happens to be right now.
1: Well, I am aware of that. Yeah, I'm aware of that. He was, this was called Hereticon. It was a conference for so-called heretics, in a good way though. And so he was going to, present about his idea of today, of what's happening today. And if we are in a time of the Antichrist, and he described what he thought would be the system of the Antichrist. And so, that was a really interesting talk and an interesting conference. But yeah, so say more there, George.
0: So, you know, Jacques Vallée has met him, Lou Elizondo has met him, and so anybody who meets him must be on his payroll and must be in as part of the dark cabal, right?
1: No, I don't think so. I think he's
0: no,
1: just
0: I'm kidding.
1: Really
0: I'm being facetious.
1: Oh, okay.
0: Yeah. Yeah.
1: Yeah. Yeah. Yeah. I mean, no, I've, yeah.
0: His theme was really sounded really interesting. You know, the idea about technology and what's underway right now, and the possibility that some of these digital platforms and AI that we're ushering in might be, in fact, lead to some dramatic changes for humanity that we're not ready for.
1: Yeah, well, I think that that's actually my position. That yeah. was, you know, he was talking about the Antichrist with respect to, and by the way, anybody could Google this and find him talking about this. So he has a talk about what he believes would be the Antichrist. It looks to me like a, you know, kind of the things that Christians have talked about in the last 30, 40 years, you know, kind of a one world government, a, you know, the appearance.

0: See, just as the what the Book of Revelation says, the Antichrist is going to appear to be, helpful and provide us with a lot of solutions and things like that. But the thing that I thought was interesting was that he and I actually share a professor who made a huge impact on us, and this was René Girard. And René Girard was a professor at Stanford who has this amazing theory of human violence and culture, and he also talks about something called the scapegoat mechanism. And so I know that Peter knows about him very well, and so I was really interested in how social media actually takes this idea of the scapegoat, with likes. And so the idea is that imitation is inherent in this is how we learn, and we tend to imitate those people who we want to be like. And so when we go on social media and we're given upvotes, likes, downvotes, and dislikes and things like that, even if they're bots, that's going to impact us. It's going to impact, if you're young, it's going to impact your self-esteem. And so this, peer pressure basically is what we're talking about. So we are formed through communities of peer pressure. Well, when you supercharge those through social media, it can become like a cancel culture situation. And so, and not only that, but what happens within social media now is that it impacts certain types of ways of being human, like the idea of the interiority, and that we have this interior self. That's being eradicated right now through social media. So I basically suggested that if an Antichrist appeared, that it would be powered by something like social media. So that was the so when we focus on Peter Thiel, I definitely know that he's interested in his group, let's put it that way, is interested in UFOs, of course. Right? Who would it? We're interested in UFOs, George.
1: Yeah, I mean, who is it, really? I mean, in a sense, I'm reading that about how human nature, the dark side of human nature, is always looking for a scapegoat. In this case, maybe Peter Thiel is being portrayed as that, and I don't think it's fair based on what you describe in this book. It was a very, I would love to have seen that conference. It's a very thoughtful kind of thing, and it's raising ideas we need to be thinking about.
0: Yeah, I think so too. So part of the book is, talking about where we're at now as a humanity, with AI, what that's doing to us. What's the meaning of that? But also the antidote to that. Like, if we're gonna kind of survive this, then what are we gonna do? And I think that we have to maintain those ways of being that are being, change through our interactions with the type of technologies that we have.
1: I don't know. I guess it's inevitable that the changes that are described by some of these deep thinkers are inevitable. I mean, as you note, Marshall McLuhan, you weave his ideas all through this book, and his view that technology basically it leads to our evolution as a species. It's an expansion of human senses, and the digital platforms and AI are expansions of how far we can see, what we can know. And inevitably, that leads us down the road to some profound changes. Some of them welcome and some of them maybe not, right?
0: Yeah, I think so. I think that's so some of the visionaries, you mentioned Marshall McLuhan, he was one of them. He's a theorist of the media who predicted that so all of these visionaries who I cover in the book predict one thing. They predict a new form of humanity. And that's what's scary, is this idea, and this is really well articulated by Arthur C. Clarke in Childhood's End. It's this networked human being. So in Childhood's End, you have kind of the end of the human being as we know it. And what happens is the children become basically usurped or put into this networked consciousness, this type of alien. Okay, so it's an alien that surrounds the earth and subsumes children, and they become like one mind, like a global mind. And this is this idea of what's happening to humans today. So that's science fiction. But these, like Marshall McLuhan, and then the, another person who talks about this that your listeners might know of is Ray Kurzweil.
1: Yeah, so we interviewed him here on this program years ago. Sure.
0: Yeah. So he knows the people I'm talking about because he took that paleontologist I told you about, Teilhard de Chardin. He's this French man from the early 20th century who's talking about this arrival of the global mind. He calls it the newosphere. And so he's talking about this in the 1920s. And so he's saying that this is going to happen, but he's also apocalyptic about it. He says that it's either going to be the evolution of humanity for good, or it's going to be the end of humanity. And so, that's what makes my book pretty dark, because he's not the only one who says that. So, Kurzweil takes this idea and he kind of strips it from its spirituality and he makes it much more secular. This idea that humanity is going to, become something completely new, completely different. And it's going to be because of our technology, and it's going to look very much like this networked global mind. It doesn't look so awesome to me, but this is what is predicted. And this is like, looks like something that could actually come to be. So that's why I wrote about it. Cause I was like, okay, if Lou Elizondo is telling me to go, I asked him, what do you think is the best indication of what these things are, what the phenomena is? And he said, Diana, just go look at this science fiction stuff. He goes, this is not exactly how it is, but it looks pretty similar. And so I started reading all the science fiction. I was like, okay, well, that looks really, really weird. And in fact, it looks like what these guys back in the early 20th century said. So let's go look at those guys and see what they said. So, yeah, George, it looks like a really pretty interesting time we live in.
1: Is it not inevitable that we evolve into something like that, a mixture of human and machine, if it means, as Kurzweil, when he was here, he was telling me about how he's taking a lot of vitamins and taking care of himself. He hopes to live long enough for the singularity when he could download himself and basically live forever in a digital form, I guess. And, that part of it sounds pretty good, except I guess the question is it really him? Is it still him? Will we still be humans if we meld ourselves with machines, with digital machines and platforms? And it's already underway, isn't it? The Neuralink experiments that are underway. And wouldn't you want to, humans would jump at the chance to link their brains to a computer and know everything immediately, I would think.
0: Yeah, but I'm sure there's a lot of like downside to that.
1: Yes,
0: so,
1: yes.
0: There are two forms of this, we can't, listen, evolution is assumed in all of these ideas. So the paleontologist who was Jesuit, a Catholic guy, he was assuming evolution too. So he's saying that, yeah, we're definitely going to evolve into this thing. It's going to happen in the early 21st century. And Kurzweil says that too. The idea that Teilhard de Chardin says is that, or his idea is that it's a spiritualized evolution, and it brings out what's best in humans. Okay. So he's got a really hopeful idea about this. Whereas Kurzweil is like a transhumanist. So he's much more looking at this from a secular point of view. All of them in a sense are pointing to a way of immortality for human beings, like that, they all want to, they're talking about like, Teilhard didn't actually suggest that, but he was in a sense saying this is going to be some form of, a spiritual evolution, and it will be, he called it a Christocentric thing. He saw this in a Christian way, a Christian framework. But when you do look at other forms of people talking about it, like Arthur C. Clarke's idea of the networked human, it's without spirituality. And, I've read Kurzweil's books, but I don't actually identify a spirituality within them. I think I don't know if he's agnostic or atheist. I actually don't know about his position, or if he's actually religious. But the singularity doesn't seem to be like Chardon's omega point, where we're, you know, the best parts of us, the spiritually, like, you know, wonderful parts of us, are enhanced. But you is know, the question you asked is it inevitable? I think that, you know, definitely, there's a bunch of things that are happening that are inevitable, but I think that we have some choices.
1: I guess, you know, you already raised the mention of it. How do we preserve, what is the antidote to that? If our evolution is inevitable, that we become a meld of machines and then maybe don't even need bodies at some point far in the distant future, how do we maintain us? How do we maintain part of us that makes us us? What do you think?
0: Yeah. So part of what, and this is one of the things that happens when you do research, you get surprised by things that you didn't know. And one of the things that I learned through doing this was that the early people who identified this time period, so we're talking about Teilhard de Chardin, who, by the way, Kurzweil draws inspiration from and is influenced by, and so is Arthur C. Clarke, who comes along later in the 1960s, 70s, and so forth, and writes writes his books, sci-fi books and so forth. But he's also lane agnostic atheist. So what I found is this, is that people like that Jesuit, Teilhard, and Marshall McLuhan, who's also a Christian, they talked about this thing that helped them identify this, and also their research is influenced by something they called a spiritual sense. And so I looked deeper into this, and I realized that actually in all religious traditions, there's an emphasis on this sense. You can even, I was at church the other day and they were talking about the Gospel of Matthew. And he's talking, you know, Jesus is on the Sermon on the Mount. And he's basically saying, those who have ears, you know, hear. Those who have eyes, you know, see. Well, he's not actually talking about the physical senses there. He's talking about the spiritual senses. So there has been a tradition. You see this in other religions, too, in Hinduism and Buddhism. There are these ways of cultivating this knowledge, this spiritual sense. You have Hakim on here later on, after me. I bet he can say something about this too. So a lot of, you know, this is an inherent sense that human beings have, but if we don't cultivate, we either lose, and you know, AI supercharged social media actually stops people from having this spiritual sense. It actually does something to the brain. So it's something that we can cultivate, and religions have been those types of things that have helped us cultivate the spiritual sense. So I don't think we should lose our bodies. I don't think we should lose the ways in which we utilize our brains, because if we do that, we might in fact lose what makes us human, which is our spiritual sense. So the spiritual sense is what orients us to things like spiritual realities, but also non-human intelligences. So what I found was that religion evolved to help human beings interface with non-human intelligences. So if you look at the various religious traditions, you know, there are non-human intelligences within those traditions. In almost every traditional religion, you have, you know, a person who's connecting with God or angels or, you know, these beings, you know, whatever they are in the various religious traditions. So right now, we're in that position where we could possibly lose that. And I think that is the darkness of my book, where I'm basically just saying, look, everyone, we are here. We are in the first part of the 21st century. All of these people have identified this, even Stanley Kubrick in 2001, A Space Odyssey. It's 2001, right? It's the first year of the 21st century. And two things happen, UFO disclosure, managed, by the way, by the government. That happens in 2001. And the recognition of non-human intelligence, and also HAL, who is like a homicidal AI. These are all happening. And, you know, that and Stanley Kubrick talks about this as well. And by the way, that's a really fascinating movie. If you haven't seen it for a while, it's long, of course. And it's, you know, it's slow, so it says a lot.
1: Yeah, I own it, and I watch it once a year. So, yeah, you're absolutely right. We're talking with Diana Pasulka about her book, The Others. So much ground still to cover, including some fantastic experiences that she learned about. And we'll get into an incredible one from Spain that I'd never heard before. So stick around.

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1: That's REM, Losing My Religion. Thought that song might fit here. How do we hang on to the essence of humanity if, in fact, we're going to evolve into something else, a meld of humans and machines, a digital version of us? Dr. Diana Pasulka gets into those questions in her book, The Others, UFOs, AI, and the Secret Forces Guiding Human Destiny. A terrific read. We haven't even touched on yet consciousness. It seems at the time of great dramatic technological change and challenges, sciences and thinkers are finally tackling consciousness, trying to get their heads around it. Does it stem from our brains, or is there a universal consciousness that we're all part of? That's one of the ideas that's explored in this book as well. We'll jump into that. We'll take some of your calls and questions in this hour as well. Stick around.
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0: Diana, toward the back of this book, The Others, you share a story about an experience that four young ladies had in Spain in the 1960s. I swear, if I've heard this before, I must have forgotten it, but it kind of would set the stage for some of the conversation we'll have in this hour about the comparison between religious experiences, spiritual ones, and UFO encounters. Can you share that story with our listeners?
1: Yeah, sure. So this is a, you know, there in the Catholic Church, although it's become a global phenomena, there are apparitions of the Virgin Mary. So the Virgin Mary shows up to usually children, teens, young teens, 12, 13. And this is a part of near Spain called San Sebastian Garabandal. And it's an apparition that the church is careful of. It's not yet approved. It takes them a long time to approve apparitions. But it may not approve this one. I don't know. It might. But a lot of people, a lot of Catholics and Christians go there. And so what happened to these young girls? So just a little bit about the place, because I think that's really important. It's basically in the 1960s, it didn't have technology. So it was in the mountains of Spain and in this place called Garabandal. And there wasn't technology. People had the kind of lifestyle they had for like the last 800 years, like a kind of medieval lifestyle. And they were all Catholic. There were probably about 300 people in the village. And these four girls are out playing one day, and they see a luminous being who happens to be calls itself Saint Michael at some point, and then announces to them that they're going to see the Virgin Mary. And so this being, a woman, a being of light, shows up and communicates with them. Now, what's interesting about Virgin Mary apparitions is that there are a lot of correlations between things that happen in those apparitions with UFO events. So often, you know, we're talking about aerial light phenomena that people see sometimes, like if you take school sightings like Zimbabwe or Australian sightings of, where school kids see aliens, right? There's a lot of similarities. The Virgin Mary also gave an apocalyptic message to the girls. You see that also with the school sightings. It's usually a small group of experiencers or witnesses, altered states of consciousness. They know things. The Virgin Mary tells them things that will come true. And then sometimes the crowd. So a lot of people then showed up, and it's a huge pilgrimage site even today. But that apparition, George, happened between 1961 and 1965.
0: And, you know, you think about those kind of apparitions, people take great significance in what it might mean. And it's seen as sort of a miracle or a religious connotation, as opposed to an alien connotation. We know that all the experiencers that you talk to, they have different kinds of encounters with beings that come out of the sky. As far as we know, we don't really know for sure what they look like. I mean, it seems like the craft can change shapes. The beings can change shapes. They can alter our brains to make us see owls or deer as opposed to little tiny big-eyed grays. I wonder if we're seeing the same thing, if it's all the same thing. Obviously, that's one of the themes that you explore in all three of your books.
1: Yeah, so the John Keel, who is he was a contemporary, Jacques Vallée knew John Keel. So John Keel is a really well-known ufologist who has, I think, a really interesting idea of what this is. So he says, and by the way, Christians won't, you know, Catholics won't agree with this. So I'm just letting people know, being pretty transparent here. So John Keel basically thinks that this phenomena, UFOs, Virgin Mary apparitions, angels, even demons, men in black, all this kind of thing is within this sphere he calls the super spectrum, and that certain people are He doesn't think it's a good thing, by the way, to see any of these things. So he thinks that it's a there it's like a harassing type of phenomena. And so most likely he had been harassed by it, is what I'm thinking, because if you watch the Mothman Prophecies, which is by John Keel, there's a professor in there that I think would be him. And he's not having a good time with all of these apparitions and things like that, right? This
0: Men in
1: phenomena.
0: black, yeah, right.
1: Yeah, exactly. He doesn't like it at all. So he sees this phenomena as a something that is here, but not all people. Like when I say here, I'm talking about around us. It surrounds us, and some people actually can tune into it. And those would be the people who I mentioned earlier who've cultivated this spiritual sense. Okay, so these girls who were in Garabandal, most likely they had a very cultivated interior spiritual sense, and so they were able to see these beings. And so these beings, by the way, there are similarities between the messages that experiencers of UFO phenomena receive and the messages that the Virgin Mary gives to young people as well. Okay, so they're always apocalyptic. They're always like, look, some things are going to happen in the future. They're going to be pretty bad, but this is how you can get through them. So the Virgin Mary basically has a couple things. She basically says fast, which, by the way, is interesting, because it is really good for people to do. Fast, pray, just be good, right? And do the things that, like the Ten Commandments if you're a Christian. And so she says, if you do these things and, pray to God, you'll be better off through these changes that are coming. The kinds of messages that people get with UFOs, like you said, George, they're different. But for the most part, if you read like John Mack's work on experiencers and their reports, they're very apocalyptic. The beings are imparting messages that say that, hey, human beings are going to head into some rough water like coming up, and you have to prepare for that.
0: Yeah, it's a alien editorial sort of. Hey, you got to take care of your planet and quit messing with nuclear weapons or else.
1: That's right. That's right. Yeah, there's definitely a message there once you start to pay attention.
0: You'll have to dig into Skinwalker Ranch, Diana, at some point. There are themes that there that I think would fit with the kinds of things that you write about, because this phenomena has been there as long as humans have lived in the Uinta Basin. It's been studied for, this is the 30th year it's been scientifically studied right now. 30 years ago, this month, NIDS was there on the ground, and these scientists started seeing these very strange things. It seems to be a precognitive sentient entity or intelligence that's there. It appears in different forms, animals that don't exist, animals that are here get carved up, the balls of light, UFOs of every size and shape, discarnate entities, voices in the sky, noises underground. I mean, it's a whole different a cornucopia of different kinds of paranormal phenomena and aliens or presumed aliens. But, we don't really know if it's all different or it's all one thing that just takes different shapes and is trying to pass a message that somehow all of these seemingly different phenomena are related.
1: Yeah,
0: Seems
1: George,
0: like
1: I
0: something you
1: agree
0: could
1: with
0: dig
1: you.
0: into.
1: Yeah. Yeah. So I do know people that studied there at Skinwalker Ranch. And I think one of the reasons I delve into the apparitions of the Virgin Mary, the Garabandal specifically, in the later chapters of the book is because what I'm trying to do is say that we can compare. Now, the little I know, though, George, of Skinwalker Ranch is that I would have to say, like John Keel, you really wouldn't want to go there. So I do know, people who were recruited to work there and then said, no, I'm not going to go there after they saw the kinds of data that the other scientists were bringing home, plus the hitchhiker effect, which is, that whatever's there, could hitchhike back with you, and you don't want that. So I guess what I'm trying to say is that what does religion tell us? Like if you look at traditional religions, they're giving us information about the interface, human interface with non-human intelligence. Some of it's beneficial, like the Garabandal apparitions, the reason I spend time on them is because those girls are now grown-ups and they're living good lives and they're happy that those things happened to them. And they took away, and the people that pilgrimage there, they take away wonderful things that happen to their life. If there's a hitchhiker effect there, it's a positive one, right? But if you look at the ranch, that seems scary to me. I've talked to people who work there, and I don't want those things happening to me, right? So, you know, I'm serious. You know those people too. So, you know, what I'm trying to say is, no, I don't think we can be like John Keel and say, and put this all in the same pot and say, this is all the same kind of phenomena. I think that if we take anything from religion, it tells us, it gives us something called discernment, in which we can say, well, this interface with NHI is beneficial, but this one seems pretty malign. It seems pretty bad. I don't want that one. So I do think that there are some things we can learn.
0: You know, Robert Bigelow, who owned the ranch for 20 years, who had his team there from NIDS, and who was also had a DIA program that was used the ranch and studied the ranch and the different phenomena there. And it, like you said, the people who were sent there took something home with them. It wasn't pleasant. Still isn't. You know, Bigelow has said to me many times, here's the thing. We didn't know with whom we were communicating. There was interaction of sorts over the years. And since then, Bigelow's created this consciousness, Bigelow Institute of Consciousness Studies, and is exploring the afterlife, what happens after we physically die, and has tried to communicate with the other side there. Same thing. Don't know who we're communicating with. It might pretend to be a benevolent entity of some sort or a spirit, but we don't know for sure. You know, so there are risks in assuming that we know where the communication, where these alien editorials are coming from. May not be ETs, may not be spirits, may be something else entirely.
1: Yeah, so a person who looks at this from a purely secular perspective would be George Hansen and his book called The Trickster and the Paranormal. And he and I talked early on in my research, and he basically warned me. And he said, look, you know, when a person approaches whatever we call this thing, you know, let's call it the super spectrum, like John Keel calls it, or the phenomena, like Jacques Vallée calls it, or demons and angels, like Christians call it, right? So when you approach this, well, first and foremost, like, religions give us the tools. And so we've gotten rid of that kind of intelligence that religion conveyed to us. Not all of us have, but for the most part, you know, we don't take those things into consideration because we don't believe in NHI at all. But now when we approach it, I think that we've left a whole framework of discernment and the tools we need to deal with this kind of thing behind. So that chapter that you're referring to when I'm talking about the Virgin Mary apparitions and, you know, the people who are in contact with what looks to be the non-human intelligence there that they, you know, interpret as the Virgin Mary. I interpret it that way too, because I'm happen to be Christian also. But what I see here, and remember, I began this without, like, I was pretty secular in this, in 2012. So going into these kinds of, you know, going into the study of this kind of stuff, I think that we need those tools of, religious traditions. We need to, like, relook at them and utilize them.
0: Let me get your take on something that was said by the vice president earlier this month. He was on with Joe Rogan. I think you've been on that show as well. And he was asked about UFOs and aliens. And he says, yeah, I'm really interested in that. Haven't had time to dig into the files or get any actual info from behind the scenes yet. But if he had a theory about what aliens are, he thought they might be demons. And I can imagine he's going to take a lot of grief from that, from certain sectors. But the same kind of thing came up at Skinwalker Ranch. There was this DIA program called OSAP that was there. Once higher ups at the Pentagon found out it was underway, they objected to it and tried to undermine it because they thought their religious beliefs, they thought it was demonic. And, you know, I think people ridiculed that in a sense, but I guess, how would you know? You know, how would you know? I'm not sure that I agree with the vice president about aliens being demons, but how would you know? In your book, you mentioned about these beings in Arthur C. Clarke's book, and when they finally reveal themselves to us, that's what they look like, right?
1: Yeah, that's it's really a funny turn in the book. For those listeners who want a good, interesting read that is very relevant, it's Childhood's End by Arthur C. Clarke. But George, I can say something about the J.D. Vance interpretation. Yeah, so sure. I did see that. And in fact, I listened to J.D. Vance talk about this because, you know, the headline is J.D. Vance says, you know, UFOs are demons and so forth. And of course, I'm thinking, what did he really say that? So, of course, I listened to him and, you know, let's give him some credit here. He didn't actually say it specifically like that. But what he was trying to get at was that there's a tradition of understanding non-human intelligence that references, and now he's Catholic, so he's referencing there's a word for it, and I'm going to use that word, okay? It's called the preternatural. And in a sense, it's like John Keel's super spectrum, but the Catholic version of it. And so Catholics identify, they have a whole lexicon, which is a whole like dictionary of like these beings. And so what he's saying is that perhaps this phenomena, when you do look at the reports of people who talk about and interface with it, perhaps the phenomena is part of that type of framework. Yeah.
0: All right. Diana Pasulka, The Others is the title of the book. And this is a good song to go into the break from here. Mike Oldfield, Tubular Bells, was a theme song from The Exorcist. We'll be back. Take your calls and comments and questions in our next segment of Coast to Coast.

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0: Welcome back. We have one segment remaining with my guest, Dr. Diana Pasulka. Let's go to the phone, see what's on folks' minds. West of the Rockies, Big Rig Al, driving near Slowtown, I guess, San Luis Obispo. Hi, Al, what's on your mind?
1: Hi, George. Thank you for taking my call. Can you hear me okay?
0: Yes.
1: Okay.
0: Yes.
1: Dr. Pasulka, I got a couple of quick questions. First one is, the Book of Revelation talks about men or earth dwellers wanting to die and not being able to, and the mark of the beast. Do you think the singularity has any connection with these? And my second question is, do you think that there's any connection between alien and human hybridization and Genesis 6, sons of God, daughters of man, making the Nephilim?
2: Okay. Those are great questions. So the first question is that, do I think there's a connection between the Book of Revelation and the idea of the singularity? So I think that we're in a time of apocalypse. Yeah, I don't think that, like, I'm not going to say, and please, I don't want to see like tomorrow headlines. Yes, the apocalypse is happening. No, nothing like that. I think that we are in a time when there's a shift. It's a paradigm shift. So we're definitely going through a paradigm shift. The Book of Revelation is, I teach that actually at my university. It's such a fascinating book. And I think that, and that's why I was interested in Peter Thiel's idea of the Antichrist, because that book is really able to be applied to many different times and eras. But yeah, I do think it's really relevant right now. And do I think that there's a connection to what we see with technology? Yeah, I do. I do. Do I think that it's apocalyptic in the sense that it's going to change humans? Absolutely, I do. That's why the book is somewhat dark, like George, well, let's just say, yeah, stark. Like George says, there's a dark aspect to the book that basically says what's happening now could change how we are. And I think that we need to be aware of that and try to prevent it. And I think that religion gives us a good template for how to do that.

0: So that's the answer to that part of the question. The second question is the Nephilim, right? So in Genesis, I actually think that the work, I don't know if you've done any research on this, but the work of Michael Heiser is fascinating to me because he's a scholar of Old Testament and Hebrew Bible, and he really goes deep into non-human intelligence and what we see as different kinds of beings, not necessarily fallen angels, but what he would call something pretty malign that does have to do with like a, almost like a alien, I mean, I'm sorry, a Sons of God hybrid program in from the Old Testament. I've heard of, I know of that people talk about the alien hybrid program. I don't know if that's real. I've been hearing about it since 2012. And from my perspective, I can't talk intelligently about that because I don't know enough. I don't have any data about it.
1: Yeah, a lot of
2: Okay.
1: stories, not much evidence. Thanks, Al. Appreciate it. First time caller, David in Alabama. Hi, David. You're on with Diana Pasulka.
3: Hey, yes, sir. Thank you for taking my call, George. I walked away from my radio, tried to get this right for you. This come up actually a few weeks ago on a radio show here locally and everything that they were talking about it. And I had heard, and I don't remember the name of the, it was either like a congressman or a senate man. It could have been like a media talk show host like Glenn Beck, but it was a very credible person. He was talking with a high-ranking military official at the Pentagon, and he said quickly that, yeah, they're demons. We all know that here. I think when you mentioned J.D. Vance earlier, that was his one little short answer, that he thought it was demons. He's probably been debriefed. That's why it was such a short and quick answer. But I do think that this has come up like this a couple of times. I believe that it is, and your last caller was, I'm a Christian, talking about the Bible and references that it may be test or, that they can't do nothing with us but, interfere or whatever they do or don't or test us. But probably is, who knows? Some of it could be us, some of it could be the other side.
1: Diana, I guess demon that theory is out there and widely shared, I guess. But how would you know?
0: Yeah. Okay. So, I like the call, what the caller, how he ended it. It, some of us, some of it could be us, some of it could be the other side. And I think that's, it's, I like that. In terms of the idea that they're demons. So on Joe Rogan, JD Vance basically was, cause Joe Rogan pushed him on this. And so he was basically, pushing back saying, well, that when you look at how, we were talking about the hitchhiker effect, earlier at, from, the ranch, Skinwalker Ranch. And, those things, if we were going back 100 years ago, a lot of people would utilize the language of demonic to talk about the kinds of things that happened at the ranch, right? So, pretty terrible things. So that's what he's trying to say is that there's a pattern match, that the data indicates that there's a matching pattern between these things that happen when people interface with something like at the ranch. And so, that person in government, most likely I've talked to that person too, by the way, who basically says, yeah, they're demons. I think that that person also is making a similar move here by saying the patterns match. That person's Christian or Catholic, and they know the history of that framework within that tradition. And so they're saying, yeah, that looks pretty demonic to me. He's like, what else are we going to call it? That's basically what J.D. Vance was saying to Joe Rogan, whereas Joe Rogan was basically pushing back and saying, well, we don't know exactly what it is. Maybe we don't know what demons are, but J.D. Vance was saying, well, look, they, if that's what they are, let's just act like that's what they are right now because we don't have further evidence that shows that they're not. So, I mean, that's the thing that I want to point out is that so in those thousands of people who I've talked to about their experiences and so forth, there's a lot there that looks, that matches. And this is a something that Jeff Kripal has said. He's a professor at Rice University. He's looked into this too, that, you know, it follows the patterns of religious traditions that talk about things that are, you know, there's a dualism of good and bad and demons and angels. It does follow a pattern like that. Do I wish that it didn't follow that pattern? Yeah, you know, it'd be cool if we saw kind of like other worlds, like in Star Trek and stuff. But right now, that's not the data we have.
1: Thanks for the call. We're going to, you know, I know I asked you this the first time we talked a few years ago, the impact of actual disclosure, whatever the truth is that's going to come out, and how religions, different faiths would react. You know, there's an assumption that some religions, some denominations would freak out. And I really don't think that that's the case. It might be from after reading your book here that maybe religious spiritual people would be better equipped to deal with it.
0: That's my personal opinion. And, you know, so the people that have been fairly devout in various different traditions and inherited the frameworks from that tradition have a toolkit for dealing with non-human intelligence, whether it's malign or benign, right? Whether it's good or bad. And they'll fall back on that framework in a hard way if, you know, President Trump tomorrow comes out and says, yes, these exist. You know, we don't know what they are, but, you know, but then people ask, well, what kind of qualities do they have? What are the patterns of interface? Like, what, you know, what can we say about them? And they'll say, well, that sounds pretty good or bad, right? So I agree with you, George. I don't think religious people are going to have an issue with it because they already have those frameworks built into their worldview. Most likely it'll be more secular humanists who have an issue because, you know, they haven't believed in any kind of like non-human intelligence.
1: Yeah, it's the debunkers and scientists whose feet are set in cement about this. There is no alien life. There's no other intelligence that could get here. And they're, you know, certainly not going to be happy with anything that turns out to be demons. So I think you're right.
0: That's right.
1: On the wild card line, Greg in Remsen, New York. Hi, Greg. You're on with Dr. Diana Pasulka.
2: Hi, everybody. Doctor, I was wondering in your research, have you found anything that maybe certain trusted, deserving individuals have been given ET tech? Some of our inventors of our everyday stuff, you know, like the autos, the planes, AI, drones, you know, and maybe some of these UFO sightings we're seeing now are operated by humans. I was wondering what your thoughts are on that. Thank you very much.
0: Yeah, that's a great question. So the first book, American Cosmic, I was pretty shocked to learn because early on I did some historical research into our space program, but it appears that people who founded a lot of our space tech believed, I don't know if it's true. Okay. So there's a difference between what they believed and what is actually objectively real. But they believed that they were given information about like rocket calculations and things like that. We're talking about Jack Parsons. But even people that I met in 2012 to about 2019, when that book was published, who are in the Space Force, not everyone now I'm talking about, but surely the history of our space program and the Russian space program is founded by people who do believe that they're in touch with, on the Russian side, angelic intelligences, and on our side, other types of intelligences, like maybe alien intelligences. So Jack Parsons is the rocket technologist who got us into space, basically. So yeah, you do see that belief within our it's like the history of science. Sadly, you look at the history of science, and the people who are making like some of the most amazing breakthroughs believe that they're getting information from non-human intelligences, like the mathematician Ramanujan, right? So Srinivasan Ramanujan, super amazing mathematician, said that he was, you know, getting his calculations directly from Lakshmi, which was a Hindu goddess.
1: You get into that in your book. I mean, I forget, is it called the Noosphere?
0: The Noosphere. Yeah.
1: Mm-hmm. The circling the planet, yeah. It reminded me of sort of the vision of the Akashic record that people, you know, mystics and others can tap into. And as I'm hearing the description or reading the description of your book of people who think they may have connected with it, I was thinking of musicians who tap into it somehow, that who get songs that pop into their head that are already written. You know, I hear those kind of stories all the time.
0: Yeah, musicians, definitely. I was listening to, there was a someone who, one of the members of the Grateful Dead, was talking about his, what he called hippie metaphysics. And he said, yeah, we'd be playing, you know, these songs, and then something from another dimension would show up, and we'd all know it, and the audience would know it. And I thought it was really interesting, you know? Yeah, musicians really definitely have a talk about this a lot.
1: Paul McCartney has said yesterday, just downloaded into his head, and Tom Petty has talked about those ideas where full songs are just get as if it's downloaded. You know, I think about the Akashic record and stories like that. It sure sounds like the cloud where we're
0: it does. It sounds like an information sphere, a sphere of information that, you know, who's the guy who did Twin Peaks? I can't remember his name.
1: David Lynch. What?
0: Yeah, David Lynch. Oh, David Lynch has a lot to say about where his creativity and his ideas came from. And he would call it like a river, and he'd go fishing in the river. And he just, you know, he'd just say, okay, I need an idea for this. And he'd like fish it out.
1: Well, one of the ideas also you touch on in this is retrocausality, that the idea that, you know, time flows in both directions. And sometimes we humans get information from the future that affects the present. You think that's true?
0: I mean, the thing is that, so I utilize the theories of Eric Wargo. You may have had him on here before.
1: Yeah, we did.
0: Yeah, super interesting guy. And I believe what he's saying is right. So, and he talks about this, that in his books, Time Loops is the one where he makes this theory. Yeah, okay. So this idea that, you know, this book is about visionaries from the early 20th century and what they see for our time right now. And, you know, it looks pretty accurate. And so I'm thinking, how did they get this information? Well, they talk about that they're, you know, they have this spiritual sense that allows them to kind of understand this and see this. And so this is the future then sending information. Somehow they get the information through their, you know, through their practices and so forth. And they then write it down. And we know that it's fairly accurate because we have their records from the early 20th century that talk about it.
1: Diana Pasulka, thanks so much for joining us and staying up late. The Others, UFOs, AI, and the Secret Forces Guiding Human Destiny is terrific work, very thought-provoking. As I said, I'm going to have to read it again. I'm assuming since you are still at UNC that the school is okay with you delving into this. I mean, a professor of religious studies, you can chase spiritual this and that and texts and ideas, but into aliens, I didn't know if that was out of bounds for you. Apparently not. You're still there.
0: Yeah, I know. they're all very, very supportive of it. It's the idea that UFO is a new type of, you know, belief in UFOs is a new type of religion is, in my field, is called a new religious movement.
1: And I suppose it is. You know, some anyway, great job of blending together tech ideas, spirituality, UFOs, AI. It's a fascinating combination you got there, and I hope you'll come back and talk to us again sometime.
0: Thanks so much, George. It's always great to talk to you.
1: I'll see you on the trail.
0: Okay.
1: And coming up next, the Psy Games with Hakeem Eisler. We'll be right back on Coast to Coast AM. Stick around.

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1: That's the great Jackie Wilson, and Higher and Higher. It kind of is a theme for the second half of tonight's program, where we're going to talk about human potential. It's a good segue from what we just heard from Diana Pasulka, which she discusses consciousness and psychic abilities and weird phenomena. Our next guest is looking at that as well. He thinks that psychic phenomena, remote viewing, things of that sort are innate in humans, that we can all learn to do this. And he's trying to teach folks how to improve themselves. He's a martial artist, a security consultant, a wilderness survival expert and trainer, author of 5 books, including his latest, Phoenix of the Heart, The Birth of the Psi Games. His name is Hakeem Isler, and he's going to join us here in just a second.
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0: Hakeem Isler is dedicated to helping people develop their human potential beyond conventional limits. He has experience in remote viewing, mind sight training, holistic self-development, and a whole lot more. We can definitely call him a multi-hyphenate. Hakeem, welcome to the show.
1: Hey, thank you. I appreciate being here.
0: You know, you have so much background, so many varied different kinds of things. Can you start and tell us about the journey from wilderness survival training and martial arts and things of that sort, how that leads you to the Monroe Institute, where you learn about these psychic abilities?
1: Yeah, definitely. So a lot of this started when I was very young. In between the ages of 8 and 9, three things happened to me. One was I dreamt the lotto numbers. And at that time, my mom, I told her the next morning what the lottery numbers were going to be. And she played them locally and not nationally. They came out nationally and not locally. And so we could have been millionaires, but it wasn't meant to happen. And, you know, when I think about that story, I think about how all of the things that could have gone wrong for me not to get the validation that I needed, that something was unique. To this day, I still remember that moment. I could have woken up and just thought it was a silly dream and not told my mom anything. I could have told my mom, but she never played it, you know, and followed through. And so there are a lot of those things. And then one of the other things, she and I had this moment where she asked me what I wanted to be when I grew up. And she said, I stood up very proud and I said, I want to be a ninja. I'm going to be a ninja when I grow up. And she thought it was cute and didn't make much sense to her. And I had totally forgot about it. And at some point when I became 20, I started looking at what was I going to do with my life. And I figured I've been doing martial arts since I was a kid, and music. I could do music anywhere, but which art? And through some really interesting circumstances, I ended up bumping into a friend, and he told me about this thing called the ninja. And he was like, you should train in that system. And I was like, I thought that was all a joke. I didn't know there was a such thing as a ninja. I went to the library and I found my teacher's book. And a few months later, went out to Dayton, Ohio, of all places, to meet this guy and train with him, and drove back home and told my mom, hey, I'm going to pack up everything and I'm going to go and train with this guy in Dayton, Ohio. And she said, to do what? Train with what? And I said, I'm going to do this ninja thing. And she was just shocked. She was like, you remember you told me you were going to do this when you were a kid? I said, no, I don't remember that at all. And oddly enough, for the last 27 years, that's been what I've been doing in my life. And for the last 18 years, that's been my primary business, is teaching people ninjutsu. So
0: who is your sensei? What discipline is it in a martial art?
1: So it is ninjutsu. That is the discipline. The teacher is Stephen K. Hayes. He was the first American to go to Japan and bring that system back. And so in my ninja journey, I started getting introduced to a multitude of things, whether it be nature-based resilience training, meditation, and deep spiritual training. And then my teacher would always talk about the ninja powers, and there were 9 ninja abilities. And one of them was this thing where you would see in a different time and place. And he would always talk heavily about how when he first came back from Japan, there was this guy at the Air Force, the Wright Patt Air Force Base. He was this super secret squirrel working in secret departments, and he was working on this thing called remote viewing. And he started a group, a research group, and with several civilians, where he had them fill out a bunch of paperwork and say they couldn't tell people at the time, you know. And I was just like, oh, that's interesting, but I'm not really interested in, you know, knowing that in my 20s, I was really more interested in how could it help me be a better warrior fighter. And so I wasn't, you know, really tracking as well as I should be with my wise teacher. But many years later, I got into remote viewing, and it reminded me of this time what my teacher was telling me. And sure enough, through some really odd circumstances, I end up at the International Remote Viewing Conference talking to a guy named Dale Graff. And that was the guy. Dell was working in the foreign technologies division, and he had an interest in remote viewing, in tandem, like, you know, with, but separate from what Hal Puthoff and Russell Targ were doing. And he stood up this kind of program, and my teacher was one of his, participants. And so it was just really odd that that would be happening. Now Dell will be speaking at the Psy Games for the second annual Psy Games ever. He was at the first one, and now he'll be at the second one, and we've been, friends. So really wild how those type of things work out.
0: Yeah. Yeah. I mean, I know his name. I don't think I've ever met him, but I know a lot of those, IRVA guys, and of course, Hal Puthoff and a lot of his students, and John Alexander, mm-hmm. who was involved in the U.S. Army psychic warfare stuff. So, wow. So yeah. He was at Wright-Patterson at the Foreign Technology Division teaching remote viewing to civilians?
1: Yeah. So he was exploring this. And this is really, it's a really wild story, George. It was like, not only was he exploring this on his own outside of what was going on, he wrote a paper on it. And that paper sat in this random desk in a secret file cabinet. It should have been removed. And many years later, or a couple years later, through some really auspicious circumstances, Skip Atwater ended up getting, who was looking into this and looking into starting this for the Army, had kind of went off, looked at it, ended up getting stationed somewhere else, came back to it. Only because he ended up at this office, he sat down at this desk, which was now his desk. He was just there for the first day. He opens up this file cabinet, and it shouldn't have been anything in there because all the secret stuff should have been removed. But it was this one paper, and that paper talked about remote viewing, and it got him back interested in remote viewing. And he told his commander, his commander said, go ahead, follow it. And that's how he stood up the remote viewing program in the Army. And the person who wrote that paper was Dale Graff. Wild story. It's a very wild story.
0: Holy cow. Skip Atwater, he was our guest here on the show some time ago. He wrote a terrific book about the early days of that program and, you know, really strange things that the remote viewers were able to locate. I don't know if you've ever gone down that road. I mean, the Foreign Technology Division at Wright-Patterson supposedly is where the goodies are stored, you know, Hangar 18, the crash saucers. Have you been down that road? You try to explore any of that topic?
1: No. So, you know, I used to be a special operator, and part of that is, you know, this when we get involved in things, we tend to get very involved in them, you know. And so we look for all the players, who's doing what, how's it, and my brain just works like that. So when I got into remote viewing, my first teacher was Paul Smith, and then through him, I met Tom McNear and Bill Ray, and, started. And then I went to the Monroe Institute, trained with Joe McMonagle. And while I was at the Monroe Institute, I went to the Gateway program, and I had several odd experiences there, you know, with, you know, things that I can't really explain, you know. And so it really got me into this understanding of, you know, what is all of this, and what is consciousness, and what are our boundaries? And it was actually listening to you, oddly enough, that we're having this discussion, that started the Psy Games. It was actually your show, Weaponized, that started the Psy Games, you know. I don't know if you know that, but you were talking to Dr. Lekatsky, and you know, you guys were asking him about getting into these UAPs, and I think Jeremy at the time was like, why can't you tell us more, is it so dark? And he was like, no, you know, there's nothing dark here, I see as of right now. And a matter of fact, if humans could reach their full potential, it would be that, you know, we would have nothing to be afraid of. And in that moment, I swore that as I was listening to you guys say that, and he said those words, it was like somebody was in the car with me and they yelled Psy Games. And I had the message a long time, like a year before that, but I had been avoiding it because I was like, I don't know what this message is about this random thing called the Psy Games, and I don't have the resources to do it. And so I fought it for a year. And it was that moment that changed my mind. I called up Jeffrey Mishlove and I said, look, this thing will not leave me alone. I keep getting this weird message, and I know it sounds crazy, but it just won't stop. And I just had this moment in my vehicle where I was listening to these guys, and you know, this Dr. Lukacsky said something, and it just, I swear somebody was in my car talking to me at that moment. And he was like, he told me that 40 years ago, he was going to start a thing, or he approached a television network about doing a show called The Psychic Olympics. And they turned it down. And he was like, you know, it wasn't the time then, but I think now's the time and you're the person to do it. And so just another strange coincidence when it comes to all this stuff.
0: Pretty small world. Let's back up for a second. So you were at Wright-Patterson, and then you said special ops, meaning military, or I know you were doing training in military and police officers, right, in martial arts?
1: Yeah, so all that, I mean, it's a really wild story. So, I mean, I was working with my teacher in ninjutsu. He used to protect the Dalai Lama at the time. So he was the bodyguard for the Dalai Lama. And so I learned about bodyguard work, and then I went to school to become a bodyguard. So I actually got certified as a full-on executive protection agent. And then later, 9/11 happened, and I had all these skills, and I was like, you know, it would be really great to serve the country with what I know. And I decided to go in as a thing called PSYOP. And so I became a PSYOP, you know, sergeant, well, at the time, specialist. And then it was, I became a sergeant. And so that's what I did, and that's a branch of special operations. And so I wasn't in the Air Force. I was in the Army. But during my time training with my teacher is when he told me about everything that was going on with him in the Air Force, or at least not the Air Force, because it wasn't an official program that Dale was doing. He was just interested in it. So he's kind of running it on his own. At least that's the way I understand it. Later, he left the Foreign Technologies Division and moved to the DIA, and was actually instrumental in keeping the remote viewing program alive. It actually fell under his command for a while. So yeah, that's a little bit of how I got into the special operations and all that stuff.
0: And at what point did you decide to go to the Monroe Institute? Tell us about that a little bit.
1: Yeah, so I was, as I was doing my research as to what was this remote viewing thing, I started hearing about the Monroe Institute and how several of, you know, Skip and several of the other soldiers were going to Monroe because they, Joe McMonagle as well, because they felt like the hemisync technology was going to be able to put them in these states that would allow them to do remote viewing better. And they had like a contract, Gundle Wish, which was the name of that contract, I believe, that they did. It was a small contract with Robert Monroe for using the hemisync technology to help induce these brainwave states. And so I was like, okay, well, I need to find out more about that. I need to see what is this Monroe Institute, and started going there. And, you know, eventually I became an advisory board member, and stayed there for a while in that position, I think almost like a year and a half or so. That's what led me there, was just me searching into remote viewing and then finding out that Robert Monroe was, you know, at one point, enlisted for his services to be, you know, to help with the remote viewing program, or at least help the soldiers in the remote viewing program.
0: Yeah, those are pretty valuable skills. I'd like you to, can you share with us a little bit about what it was like when you first learned about it from Paul Smith? How does the training go? And were you good at it right off the bat, or does it take time for everybody?
1: Well, I don't know. You got to ask Paul if I'm any good. And he'll probably, he's always tough on me. So he'll probably say, not really, you know, he's got to work harder, you know, which is okay. That's how us military guys understand it. So Paul, I really loved his class, you know, being ex-military. He really holds true to the values of what Ingo Swann and Hal developed as far as, you know, the controlled remote viewing, you know, And he really teaches it like he's teaching, you know, a group in the military, and not like, you know, wake up, run 5 miles, do all that stuff. Not that type of stuff. But, you know, just like it's really, you know, the way he has it laid out is really structured, is really on point. I mean, and this guy will, you know, you'll get in there at like 9 a.m. and leave at like 8 o'clock at night. You know, he really puts you through the training. And it's really amazing to get that. And so I really enjoyed that. And I did really well. I had several hits, and I was just like, wow, I can't believe that this is a thing. You know, it's real. And he gives you a bunch of homework, and then you have to do a bunch of sessions at home on your own, and he grades them. And so I did well there. And, you know, then I went to Joe McMonagle's course at, you know, the Monroe Institute, and that was really great. And that was, I learned a little bit more in a different style. And then I did extended remote viewing with Paul Smith and Bill Ray. And that was a different experience, but also very knowledgeable. Bill is very knowledgeable. And so it's just, I've been able to train with some of the originals. Well, you know, most of the originals. Even did a little bit of online training with Lynn Buchanan. And so, you know, I've gotten to see all the different styles and the way they teach and how they teach what they teach. And so it's been a blessing.
0: Wow. You met giants in that field.
1: Yeah.
0: I want to ask you about Joe McMonagle. I mean, did you know about his background and his record with remote viewing when you took his class?
1: Oh yeah. By that time I was well versed in who he was and you know, his background and what was going on. And so I was very excited to get there and to learn from him. I mean, he's one of the goats, you know, like he is, he's done some amazing work. And so just being in his presence, and I am a person who really likes to get involved with the people and their energy, and not just like, you know, do it, you know, at a distance. Like, I feel like there's something to be said for being in the presence in someone's biofield and like really getting to feel them and build off of that energy. And so just being able to be there with him and learn from him was something that was very exciting for me, but it was also something that really took me to the next level.
0: Well, we're going to take a break, and when we come back, Akeem, I want you to tell me about maybe some successes, some of the exercises that were given to you, and how you did on them, what you found out, and whether you use it in everyday life. And also, we'll get into how people can find out if they've got any ability themselves. So, Akeem Isler is our guest. Phoenix of the Heart is the name of his latest book, talking about the idea for the Psy Games, and we'll get into some details on that in our next segment.

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0: Hakeem, could you share with us some stories from when your training began in remote viewing, how it worked? I mean, they give you, is it a blind test? That they give you a series of numbers, and then you got to figure out what the, and those numbers have nothing to do with the intended target. Only the instructor, I guess, would know what the target is, but and you go about and try to search the universe with your mind and find it, right?
1: Yes, essentially that's what it is. A good way that would be an easy way for people to reference it is that let's say you're looking for something and you go to your Google Maps and you type in an address or a coordinate, and that address brings you to a location. And so that address is attached to a location. So that's like the simple version of it. What makes it complex when you really start to explain it is that people... It's tough to understand consciousness and what we call bilocation, where a portion of your consciousness is here recording data and another portion of your consciousness is at what we call the target. So your monitor or the instructor or whoever is working with you gives you a tasking number. That tasking number is an arbitrary number which is connected to that target or a target that your consciousness is then supposed to go find. And so it's intention driven, meaning that the, in this case, the monitor or the instructor would, tie that tasking number to the location through intention. Then somehow your consciousness goes out with intention to find that location and then starts giving you data on that location. So that's it in a nutshell. It used to be called coordinate remote viewing, which is the program that was designed by Ingo Swann and Hal Puthoff and these guys, Russell Targ, when they were working on this program. It eventually became named controlled remote viewing because then there was a debate on whether or not if we were giving you a coordinate, did you just memorize all of the coordinates? There are certain people who have brains that can do that. And so they wanted to ensure for research purposes that there was no way that could be done. And then also there was some talk and discussion about Ingo wanting to make sure that it was his thing that he was developing. And so controlled seemed a lot better as a name for him. So
0: and you gotta,
1: that kind of gives you an idea.
0: Right. You got to get careful that you're not the tester, the testee is not just picking up psych vibes from the guy who's given the assignment.
1: Yeah, so that's where the double blind comes in. So, right. You know, for training at the beginning, when you're doing training, your monitor might have access to like the target and then they're giving you this tasking number and then you're finding it. But then eventually you want it

0: to be completely double blind, meaning that your tasker or your monitor does not know what the target is. And then you also do not know what the target is. So you can't pick up any, you know, which is odd as we get into these stories. Some people will say it's a, you know, skeptics would say, oh, it's a tell, you know, like the person might have a twitch or something like that, who your monitor. And that's how you, as the remote viewer, you're actually picking up on those tell signs. Mm-hmm. And then, but if you're double blind, there's not that. So then there's another thing where they say, well, maybe there's some telepathic communication that you're picking up on. So this person knows what the target is, so you're picking up telepathically information from their mind. And that's,
1: which would be pretty good too. It'd be pretty good.
0: Exactly. It's like, what are we debating here? Because that's pretty amazing.
1: Can you remember some of your early targets that you did well on? And did you save that artwork?
0: Yeah. So, you know, in remote viewing, it could be, you could, based on your, the way you're built with a lot of things. And like when we think about sports, you could be really good at drawing. You could be really good at coming up with details like colors or smells or different, you know, different senses or dimensionals. And that would kind of be like your thing, you know, your forte. And so for me, I'm not much of a drawing type of guy, but my best remote viewing, I still say to this day, was actually this really stressful moment for me. I had signed up for Paul's remote viewing level 2 course, his intermediate course, and he requires you to do 10 homework assignments. You have to do 10 remote viewings on your own before he allows you to come. And I had done 9, and he had like let me sign up for the class because I promised him I would get done with that 10th one before I was there. And so I'm like a day before I have to leave to go to class, and I still haven't done this thing. And I'm stressing out because I'm packing and I got all this stuff going on. And I was like, you know, I'll just sit down. Even if I get it wrong, I'm just going to give it 30 minutes. That's all I got. I'm going to do the fastest remote viewing I possibly can. So I'm stressed out. I sit there. I'm not tied to the outcome, which I think was the key. And it was the best remote viewing. It was Devil's Tower, I believe. It was the best remote viewing I had ever done. And I got a good quality drawing. I mean, it looked like the tower. I mean, it was just amazing. I was like, wow, okay, this is something. There's something here. Normally, I do well, but not that well, because I think I'm tied up into the outcome. You know, I want to do good. My teacher's there. I'm trying to get a good, you know, answer. I don't want to look bad. But when I was doing it, and I let go of all of that stuff, I was just like, look, I need to get this thing out, and I need to get it out now. I don't care what comes out. I just got to get it to my teacher. That's when I had the best remote viewing.
1: I'll be darned. Well, that's amazing. Do you have to clear your mind? That's why I thought about, there was a lady named Angela Thompson, who was doing classes here in Southern Nevada for a while, and I thought about doing it. I did a news story about it, but I'm thinking I'd have trouble clearing my mind and from all the clutter, getting it out in order to focus on anything like remote viewing.
0: Yeah, I think I trained with Angela Thompson Smith as well. She was one of my teachers. And I think that one of the things that for everyone, it works a little bit different. But clearing your mind is a good practice, and it's a quality practice to have if you really want to get this done. But I think sometimes, like, you know, people have trouble with that. And I know, you know, they have this thing called the cool down. So if you're getting ready to get into the zone and do your thing, sometimes people would play like classical music or slow music, because that just seems like it makes sense, right? You're going to play something really that's going to get your mind in the space. Some people would use hemisync. Paul said that he often felt comfortable playing some rock music, you know, and so, which was totally not what people normally do, but it worked for him. And so for people, it's different strokes for different folks. I think for most people, yeah, clearing your mind makes a lot of sense. Sometimes people, the act of clearing your mind actually brings a certain level of stress, which could hinder you, because people are like, well, I can't clear my mind. I got all these things going on. And so just trying to do that can actually hurt their process. And so maybe it shows up and manifests in a different way for that person.
1: Do you find you use it in your everyday life? I mean, I don't imagine you need it to find your lost car keys or something, but it might work for that. I don't know.
0: Yeah, so this is my mission when it comes down to side games and all these other things. But I feel like you do. And the reason being is not necessarily that, hey, I need to see what you're doing right now in the studio or wherever you are. You know, it's not necessarily that. It's really being able to trust the deep intuition senses that you get. And so one of the things that you find with remote viewing is there's a thing called self-editing. And quite often it's the thing that the instructors warn you against, which is if you feel it or if it comes to mind, write it down. Don't say, well, that's stupid. That can't be it, you know, right. Because then that tends to be like the answer. And so, you know, it's quite often I've had this example and other people I know where they don't write something down and then they see the target and they're like, oh, I knew it was a water fountain there. And then the instructor's like, well, it doesn't help because you didn't put it down on paper. Why didn't you put it down? Well, you know, it looked like I was drawing a building. And so I started thinking building, not water fountain. So they say, yeah, you self-edited it. You didn't trust what your consciousness was telling you about the target. That, I think, is the key. I think that's the greatest thing that any of us could have. You as a journalist, me as a martial artist and a teacher, and, you know, all of these different aspects of trusting our intuition, where our intuition is telling us deeply which way we need to go or how we need to move on this particular topic. And we quite often will ignore it because it doesn't make logical sense or because we can't see the ending outcome. And really, you know, the answer is just follow the path that your intuition is telling you to go down. And we fight that. And so these modalities like remote viewing, these disciplines really kind of help you let go and start to really trust that intuition. And that is the part that I think is valuable to people's everyday life. Yeah, they're always looking at going on ChatGPT to answer these questions. What should I do next? How should I do this? Let me call up my friend. And really, one of the clearest pictures that we can get on what we need to do next is deep within us if we just listen.
1: I guess one core element of your idea for the side games is that everyone has some degree of talent. It'd be like I've heard it compared to music. I mean, anyone can sing a song. Not everyone is a good singer. The same true for remote viewing, that everyone could have some latent ability, but obviously some people like McMonagle and Paul are really good at it.
0: Yes, absolutely. I 100% believe that, and I know it. And really, the people who I've met who can't do it or claim they can't do it, really, it's just because of their own belief system. You know, they're hindering their ability to do it. And so that's what I've found in my journey, and that's what I've seen in my journey. And so I think everyone can do it, and not everybody can do it easy. You know, some people have to train, and that also becomes a barrier for people. It's like, okay, well, I tried it once, it didn't work, so it doesn't work. But really, it's like, well, you tried it once, and it didn't come natural for you. So maybe if you put in some work, and some quite often people aren't willing to put in that work, you know, so therefore they don't get the results. And so, you know, that's where I think, you know, the problem is. But ultimately, in my belief system, everyone can do it.
1: So we'll take a couple of minutes. I know you won't have enough time to finish this before we go to our next break, but tell me about the side games, who else is involved, and what you designed it to do.
0: Yeah, so the side games is designed to do three things. It's designed to inform, inspire, and educate. And so one of the things that I found on this journey of doing MindSight and remote viewing and psychokinesis was that when I would talk to people about it, they would look at me like I had two heads and they would say, well, this isn't real. There's no research for this. And there's a ton of research. There's over 150 years of data on this topic and, you know, peer reviewed papers and everything. And then you would show people the papers and they didn't want to read them. They would just be like, whatever, I just believe it's not real. So what's the problem? It's not a lack of research. It's a lack of people feeling inspired and motivated to really look into this and understanding. You got to make it accessible to the average person. And this started to develop, you know, as this message to me that, well, how do we, what do all people like to do? They like to have fun. And so how do we make this thing fun? Not a lab experiment where you have to sterilize everything and have this high level of rigor in order to get the point across, but to really just get the average person excited about doing this so that they would train. And so the Psy Games was it, like the Psychic Olympics. You know, you make a little fun out of it, a little fun competition. People can see it and be inspired. But also, how do we educate people? How do we inform them? Well, we get all these really high-level quality instructors together, and then they can tell you about the history of this stuff. So that's the Inform, which is day one. So it's Friday, Saturday, and Sunday. It's a weekend. Day one is all about information. We have lectures from Paul Smith and Laura Lynn Jackson and Rizwan Virk and all of these really, you know, the Hertux and, you know, just everybody coming and talking about the history and the knowledge. And then day two is inspiration. That's where you get to see people who can perform at a high level do the thing and inspire you through just seeing them compete and have and play these fun games. And then lastly, now that you've been informed and you've been inspired, now we give you workshops. So then all of those instructors who were on day one now have workshops where they teach you remote viewing. They teach you how to see without your eyes. They teach you psychokinesis and precognition, you know. And so those are the, that's the format that we do. And the goal is that we can push the envelope. We can see, okay, well, this is how we do it now, but how can we get better at this? Well, people go home, they train, they push themselves, they come up with new techniques, they come back the next year, and then we see if they've gotten any better, which we've already seen that happen in this, after this first year of us doing it last year. We've seen people blow our last times and through the roof. You know, they're well beyond where many people were last year. So it's just amazing to see that, you know, this 4-minute mile in action, the Bannister effect, Roger Bannister. So many people said the 4-minute mile was impossible. And then this guy pushed and pushed and pushed and finally did it. And what he proved was that it could be done. And the minute people knew that it could be done, then they started doing it. It started right away that people were breaking 4-minute miles. So what that showed us was that the problem was never physiological. It was always psychological. It was a barrier in our minds telling us that we couldn't do something. It wasn't a lack of the physiology. And so the same thing here, we have these barriers in our mind, these belief systems, limiting beliefs that tell us that we can't do X, Y, and Z. And if we can just see and be inspired by multiple people who are average people just like us, who can show us a different way, then hopefully we'll strive to be better. And that's the goal of the Psy Games overall.
1: We're going to be going to a break. When we come back, I want to talk about dates and places and things of that sort. I don't know how often you hold these games or where exactly, but we'll get into some of that. We're talking with Hakeem Isler about the Psy Games. He's written a book about it that we mentioned earlier, and we've got a link on the Coast to Coast AM website if you want to check that out. And then, you know, the practical applications and some examples of outrageous successes from the remote viewers who worked for the U.S. government, a program that was eventually canceled, or that's what they say, because it wasn't reliable. That's debatable. Anyway, we'll be back with more Coast to Coast in just a minute or two.

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1: The late Harry Nilsson, just a terrific song. The song that was used in the movie Midnight Cowboy. It wasn't written by Harry Nilsson, but he made it a hit. And brings us into hour four of tonight's conversation. We're talking with Hakeem Isler about the Psy Games, his idea for a training program that's competitive and fun and tests whether or not you've got what it takes to learn remote viewing. And according to Hakeem, everyone does to some degree or another. We're going to get into details about how that program works and open up the phone lines for your questions and comments as well in this final hour of Coast to Coast AM.
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0: Hakeem, a brief respite from the Psy Games for a moment, a diversion, if you will. You put your wilderness survival skills, I mean, you've done that as training, you put them to the test on a TV show, and many of our listeners have probably seen way more of you than they expected to see. The show is called Naked and Afraid. Tell us about that experience.
1: Yeah, I've done several survival shows, but yeah, Naked and Afraid was actually a really profound experience for me. It started off as a joke between buddies. I would meet a special forces friend of mine at Barnes and Noble to drink coffee, and we would chat about world events. You know, I'm a PSYOP guy, he's the SF guy, and so we just talk about all the different things. And one day he had asked me, because he knew I was helping out at a survival school, and he said, "Hey, you ever think about doing, or have you ever heard of the show Naked and Afraid?" And I was like, "No." And he was like, "You know, it would be cool if, you know, more people of color did things outdoors in the woods like that." And I said, "Oh, okay, I see where we're going with this." You know, so it's just the way he and I joked, and you know, it was on, you know, two alpha males. So I was like, okay, I gotta go like apply now or see what this thing is all about. So I did. I figured I'd fill out an application just to show them that I tried, and nothing happened. And sure enough, these guys called me about 2 months later and said, "We want you on the show." And I was like, "Oh no, I gotta do it now." So basically, that's how it happened. Oddly enough, though, I would end up in India in the Himalayan mountains, and it was freezing cold. It was like 32 or 33 degrees at night, and about 60, just under 65 degrees during the day. And of course, we're naked, and we're out there with no clothing, no food, no water, no shelter. We just got to figure it out. And the story is this: the producer said the story comes from the story of Adam and Eve. One man, one woman out in the middle of nowhere. How did they survive? And so that's what gave them the idea for, you know, the show. And so I'm out there, and I had this very, I had been dealing with PTSD without my my awareness. I didn't have a clear awareness that I had PTSD, because, you know, of course you get out, we're very mission oriented. And I'm the PSYOP guy. Of course I understand psychology in my mind, you know, like it's not going to happen to me, you know? And now I'm in the middle of this, of nowhere, in India on the side of the Himalaya mountains. And I have no distractions. I have nothing to keep my mind off of the truth of the things that I had gone through when I was overseas, and I saw people go through, and nothing to hide me from that. So it all came out, and it was a profound awakening for me while I was there. And I came back, and that's when I started my nonprofit to start, you know, giving and providing wilderness, you know, excursions for people, and immersions to help them deal with PTSD and emotional struggles that many people have.
0: Wow. Himalayas, 32 degrees. You know, unlike Adam and Eve, there's no fruit trees. There's no garden in the Himalayas.
1: No.
0: How did you do? Did you do okay?
1: Yeah. We lasted to the end, man. I ate snails and worms, and I dug a hole in the ground, and that became my seat or well, and I drank out of that. And, you know, and that was my life for 3 weeks. I lost 40 pounds. It was wild. It was absolutely wild. And then I went and did it again on the second time. And then I did, you know, six or seven other different shows after that. So
0: would remote viewing would have been a skill that would be useful in something like that?
1: I think, again, yes, with the intuition, like, where do you go for safety, shelter, food? Where can I find water? You know, all these type of things were things that my teacher told me, my ninjutsu teacher told me, were parts of these ancient or traditional cultures, where they just knew. Because I remember asking him, I was like, in one of his books, he writes that he, as an American, went into Japan and he was training with these guys, and they were running really late at night, and you know, they had stopped unbeknownst to him, and he continued running, and he ended up in this waterway, and he's sloshing around, and they tell him to be quiet, and he's like, well, I didn't know the water was here because I can't see it. It's pitch black out here. And they said, oh no, you don't see it, you smell it. And I was like, well, people actually smell water, da da da, you know, they can. And he was like, well, this is where these people lived. They had this heightened sense that we would all have if we all had to rely on these senses to find water and food. And that happened to me on day 7 of my journey. I was hearing things while I was out on Naked and Afraid. I was hearing things and I was like, what is happening? Am I going crazy? And I happened to look down and I saw this little beetle, and its movements and what I was hearing were in tandem. They were together. They were unified. They were synced up. And I was like, I think I'm hearing that beetle moving right now. And that's wild, you know, and I didn't say much to anybody while I was there, 'cause I didn't want to be like I was crazy, but that continued on. You know, when you lack food, water, and shelter, and your body is in pure survival mode, all your senses heighten. And so I think these things like remote viewing and all of the skills, all of the different capabilities that we have start to, you know, become very valuable when it comes down to our own survival.
0: So back to the Psy Games, where and when did they take place? You've had, obviously you've had one, you're talking about bringing back people for a year later. About schedules and how people can find out more.
1: Yeah, so this year, actually, we're only a week away. So this upcoming Friday is Psy Games number 2 in Charlotte, North Carolina. So July 31st through August 2nd at the Westin Hotel in Charlotte. We're flying people in from all over the world. It's going to be an amazing event. Last year, we did it in Virginia, but this year, we're doing it in North Carolina. You know, to pay homage to the Ryan Institute and J.B. Ryan, who is a researcher at Duke University, who was really instrumental in bringing parapsychology in, you know, into the world. And so that's why I wanted to definitely do it here. And I live in North Carolina. So, you know, I'm just outside of Fort Bragg. So me being here is also why I wanted to do it in North Carolina.
0: So will people from the first one come back to this event?
1: Yeah, so we call them perceptualists. So we have perceptualists from the first event coming back to compete in this one. Some of them are like defending their title, right? It's not really defense. We just have a lot of fun. But, you know, they are. It's going to be a good time. And we have 5 disciplines that everyone, you know, that people have to do. So remote viewing is only one of the disciplines. We have remote viewing, we have dowsing, precognition, mindsight, the ability to see without your eyes, and psychokinesis, the ability to influence and move things with your mind. And so people will be competing in all of those categories. And we have 8 people competing in each category. So it's going to be fantastic. And we have judges and commentators and a host and a master of games. And I mean, it's wild. It's like a full on thing.
0: So, you know, maybe this should be a TV show. You should talk to those Naked and Afraid people.
1: I am waiting. I'm waiting for a network to decide, yes, we should do that. And because I think it would make for a great show. But then also for me personally, it's about the inspiration of it all. And, you know, one of the things I'm really happy about with the Psy Games this year is that we make space for youth, for kids, because I think, you know, they're the future. And I hear a lot of people talk about kids being the future or what we're going to do with the future. But then when you look around, many of the folks are like me, they're 50 or above. And they're not, you know, 20 and below. And so then it's like, well, if we're talking about the future, why don't we provide a safe space for the future to come and explore And that's what we're doing at the Psy Games. We have the first kids panel. We have a 13-year-old who will be on that panel, a 9-year-old, and a 10 and a 12-year-old. And they'll all be talking about Psy experiences from their perspective and what they would like to see. And I think those type of things are the things that we really need to do if we want to see the world change and really embrace what we understand about consciousness. Because, and to take that even a step further, if we do have friends out there in the UAP world who are flying around, who have these capabilities, they're probably waiting for us to, you know, see our greater potentials be realized.
0: And yeah, graduate from high school, so we are at all level, we could talk to them.
1: Basically. Yeah. And we haven't really been doing that. You know, it's been small pockets of us doing it behind closed doors or at smaller or organizations here and there, but this needs to be on a world scale, and that's where the Psy Games is headed. We want to be the Psychic Olympics. We want to be all over the world. Next year, we're doing it in the U.S. and in the U.K., and the following year, we're looking at either doing it in Mexico or Australia as our third location. So we're already growing to new places, to different countries, and that's what we want to do.
0: The idea of starting with kids, you know, start the training, the protocols, teach them to young people. I wonder if you spend your life, you start at an early age and spend your life developing the skills, that you become super remote viewer by the time you're an adult. You know, if it's something that gets better with practice and age, I imagine that's part of it.
1: Yeah, I think you win a prize for that one, because that's the truth. That's the reality of it. You know, I've been saying that, like, what would a world be like if we had young folks who weren't told that they were crazy or made to feel bad or shut down when they said they had an experience, but they were embraced and they were mentored and guided in an ethical way towards that greater potential. We'd probably be looking at a more empathic society. One of the things I see when I teach kids at my martial arts school, psychokinesis, is once they realize that it's no longer lip service to you are connected to everything. It's not just an abstract idea. When they sit down and they actually make something move with their mind, it speaks very loudly to their inner spirit that you are connected to that thing. It's the only way that you could influence its movement is that you have to be connected to it in some way that isn't you just touching it. And that really strikes a person differently. It forms their mind differently, because now when you say things like, hey, man, what I'm doing to this person, I'm actually doing to me, or when I hurt the world, I'm hurting myself, that makes a lot more sense when you've had this training or had that experience. So I see it as a way to make the world a better place by allowing us to recognize how futile it is to think that we're just these meat suits that are separate from one another, and we're just walking around hurting each other, you know, just because it's all about me, when in reality it's really we. And when I do hurt someone else, that does come back on me. And so it's best for me to not do that, you know. And this is coming from, you know, I'm a warrior, I'm a protector. So, you know, but I truly believe that, you know, I'd rather be a warrior and a gardener than a gardener in a war. So I have those skills, but ultimately I would love to just plant and see the flowers grow, you know. I don't want to have to use my warrior skill sets. So
0: of the five categories that you mentioned at the Psy Games, which one would be your best?
1: So I think the thing that I'm the best at is psychokinesis. I thought it, and that's because I have this uncanny ability to manifest what it is that I intend to do in the world. And now I've seen that in the psychokinesis realm, is my ability to move objects with my mind without touching them, without using my hands. And that's really great. Now, I love remote viewing and I love mind sight. Those are two that I really enjoy as well. But the one that I'm able to do, and I really, really, I enjoy even more so than that, those things, is psychokinesis. It's just something really magical about intending for something, an object to move, and then seeing it move, you know. It's just something wild about that for me. And it's very powerful. And it changes people's hearts and minds when they see it as well. I think all the modalities do. And a matter of fact, that's why I chose the five, because as I was going through my own journey, what I found was that if you had one, the other ones tend to manifest. So, if you have really quality psychokinesis skills, then when I start teaching you remote viewing or mindsight, they tend to manifest very easy. And so, because you're already kind of have the foundation laid. And so that's why I have those five modalities.
0: You're going to have to come out to Las Vegas. We'll see if PK works on slot machines. I'm kidding, sort of, but not entirely. I think
1: there's a guy named Joe Gallenberger. He wrote a book called Liquid Luck, and that's what he did. He actually would organize these trips to Las Vegas, and they would win a bunch of money. And they actually would have like certain deals with the casinos, like, hey, we're not trying to like steal all your money or anything. We'll pay at the bar, or do whatever we have to do in order to make this right, so that you guys don't feel slighted. And he would bring these groups out there, and they would play, and they would use these techniques to actually influence their gaming.
0: I know that Hal Puthoff had told me about an experiment they did, I think, in the silver market that proved it could work. But he also said there was sort of an unwritten rule, maybe from Ingo, that you shouldn't be using these abilities for something like that, to rig a lottery game or to predict a stock price or something like that. Is that true?
1: Yeah, I definitely concur with that. And I do think it was Ingo. I'm not 100% sure, but I remember when I tried to track down who said that. I think it did come back to Ingo as well. And that's that, you know, I'm glad that you said that. This is the key that we need to also be careful and mindful of. If we're talking about a world where everybody has psychic abilities and that they're actually able to perform them, then we also need to be having a strong conversation about what are the ethical implications of that.
0: Yeah.
1: You know, there's a whole bunch of people on YouTube right now who use their remote viewing to remote view like celebrities and all these, you know, and alien bases and all this stuff, right? And the downside to that is that they are giving permission to their followers to just remote view anyone at anywhere at any time, which isn't fair. It invades people's sovereignty. It's not a good use of agency. And if, you know, me coming from the background that I come from, if I was to ask a person, would they like me to set up cameras in their house and look at them without their permission, they would say no. Yeah. But yet they feel like it's okay if they do it in remote viewing. Wow. That is not okay. And it's something that really a good discussion we need to have.
0: Hakeem Isler is our guest. We're going to take a break. Come back if you want to call in and have a question for him about the Psy Games or any of his experiences. Dial us up. We'll be back.

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1: That's the Beatles, one of their most beautiful songs, Here Comes the Sun. Maybe it's getting close to dawn wherever you live, and maybe we're on the edge of dawn of a new era of human potential. Hakeem Isler is talking about the ability to train and reveal untapped potential that may exist in all of us here through his Psy Games. We'll get to the phones and take a lot of callers are on the lines right now waiting to talk to our guest, and we'll get to as many as we can right after this on Coast to Coast AM.

0: arms, you know. 3 weeks after I was on the carnivore, I noticed, I'm looking at my arms, and I said, gee, I don't have any bruises on my arms, and I'm always full of bruises. 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

0: Hakeem, let me ask you this before we go to the phones. I was in Russia in the 90s and spent a lot of time with their remote viewing program, and there was a general in charge of it. He would recruit people that he'd meet in supermarkets and bring them into the program and train them and give them the protocols. And he agreed that everyone has a degree of talent in this, and some of them were incredibly talented. But he said that almost all of his remote viewers, psychics, would run into something out there in space, that what they called the space intellect or cosmic intellect, and it scared him. I know there's a story about Ingo Swann projecting himself, his consciousness, out into the universe and ran into some beings who really were mad that he was there. And then there's, of course, Joe McMonagle's famous story about remote viewing Mars and seeing beings in sort of suspended animation, a very sad story. I wonder if you've ever projected yourself like that and run into anything like that.
1: Yeah, so when I was at the Monroe Institute, I had that happen to me, and it was very unsettling, but it wasn't threatening. And so whatever this entity or thing that was communicating with me did several things to kind of help me understand what was going on, and it gave me like two or three validators. Like, it told me three things that weren't really related to anything that ended up being actual things and that I had no knowledge of, but was there. And then it told me two other things that were pretty powerful, that I don't know if will come to fruition, but maybe they will. But, you know, so yeah, to answer your question, yes, that has happened to me. And everyone that I've talked to that was in the remote viewing program, they have all had an encounter like that with something. And so, yeah, it's a thing.
0: That story, that McMonagle story about the Martians who were left behind and their planet died kind of thing, is a very sad, very sad story. Yeah.
1: Yeah. Well, hopefully people aren't talking about us like that in 2,000 years.
0: Yeah, I know what you mean. East of the Rockies, Stephen in Minnesota. Hi, Stephen. You're on with Hakeem Isler.
2: Yeah, thank you for the call. Just a quick comment. Back in the 90s, in the 2000s, I'm an accounting professor, a PhD. I would present on national papers to referee conferences, and there's nothing more boring than an auditing conference. So when my paper was Parapsychology Can Enhance the Auditing Process, my paper was always well attended because they thought maybe I was a wingnut or what was going on. Well, I had to explain remote viewing, and nobody even knew what that was. Well, my proposal was, when people are doing auditing, of course, there's financial audits and that, but there's also auditing distant assets. And I said the auditor could use remote viewing for verifying distant assets around, and then do that through remote viewing. And this was during the time when Patty Hearst and all of this stuff, and Swan and all these people, but nobody knew anything about remote viewing. Anyway, my proposal was to use this, and they would have a new position called a CPA, would be a certified psychic auditor. Well, I had this all set up, but I never presented this to a team to actually try this and make it work, because then I retired. But I just, this reminded me, I thought it was a very good idea, but it never was. Can you ever submit this to a format, since I'm not a remote viewer, to follow this up? It'll be a real asset for auditing.
1: Okay. Yeah.
0: Well, don't teach this to the IRS, I don't think. But yeah, what do you think, Hakeem?
1: I'm not familiar with what he's saying directly, because it sounds like he hasn't really finished.

0: It's just, putting it together. But I support that. I mean, if you could go out there, there's a lot of people doing remote viewing now. So if you can, take at least a skeleton of what you have and present it to somebody, and if it's, I'm sure you'll find some interest there, and then you'll be able to follow through with that. We need more of these, unique ideas out there being explored to see, what really can come of these things.
1: The U.S. Army had a program, and it ended, and then the CIA studied remote viewing for 20 years, and it supposedly ended. They brought in independent auditors and said, you can't count on this. The results aren't dependable. And of course, Hal has said many times, at least to me, that some of the best results are still classified. You can't release that information. Do you think that the program is canceled or just given a different name and stuffed somewhere else?
0: Yeah, I never really, me being my background, I always thought it was a way to keep people from exploring it on their own on a mass scale, because the one thing that I learned from all my teachers in remote viewing was that they couldn't figure out a way to stop it. And so if you had a bunch of civilians doing this on a very high level, they could get anywhere. And that was, I think, the fear that the CIA and these other organizations at the time were thinking about. But since then, there were, Skip Atwater has said on a show that, he had told me personally, but then he said, and I had never told anybody, but he said it on a show as well, that there were more than one, just the Army remote viewing program. They had several others that he would know about because of his security clearances. And then Hal went on Joe Rogan and said that when they shut down the program not long after, he was re-approached about starting a program, opening up another program, but he was already into things he was doing. And he was like, no, I'm not going to do that. But he also confirmed that if they had him on the list, they probably had a short list of some other folks too that they went out and asked. So yeah. I'm pretty certain that it's still going on. It's such a low budget way to get to add to your repertoire of things that you're going to use to get intel. I don't see why you wouldn't use it. It's just one person in a room where, you don't have to have millions and billions of dollars of satellite equipment. And remote viewing was never meant to be used by itself as just a single source of intel. No, we don't normally have those. We normally have like several different aspects of intel giving you intel on one target. And it's the culmination of all that information that gives you a percentage on how true what you know now about that target is. And so remote viewing was just meant to give you more data points on that particular target. And so, yeah, I definitely feel like that program didn't end.
1: It's too valuable.
0: Maybe the Army program ended, but other programs were still going on.
1: We're going to Will in New York on the wild card line. Good morning, Will. You're on with Hakeem.
2: Hey, good morning, gentlemen. Terrific conversation. I especially appreciate Hakeem talking about the ethics of, when not to, invade someone's sovereignty or privacy. So I think that's a great message that not everyone puts out there. So I have two quick instances in my life that I want to ask if they sound like remote viewing to you or just some other, modality or luck. One was when I was a teenager, I lost some concert tickets I bought. I just couldn't find them. And I was going out of my mind because it was back before, digital stuff, and they were just printed and they were for friends of mine. And my dad, tried to calm me down. He said, hey, I have this method that I do. He'd done different kinds of meditation. So it calmed my mind and I just pictured the item in my hand, I concentrate on it and then I let it go. And that's what he did. And then he found those tickets for me, within a couple hours. And the other thing is, I think it was in 2011, George Norrie had Ingo Swann on. I think it might have been the last time Ingo was on the show. And he had an exercise for all of us listeners saying, I'm in my office. This is Ingo speaking. In my office, and I'm picking up an item off my desk, and let this be the exercise for you. And I just pictured him picking up a globe, like a small, like, you know, the kind of globe you'd have on your desk. And I'd never seen him or his, you know, picture of him or his office, but I, that's, you know, what I, in my mind, I pictured that. And that was, in fact, what he was, you know, what he was holding at his office. So I'm just curious what you think of those two examples. And thank you both for your conversation tonight. I really appreciate it.
1: Thanks, Will.
0: Yeah. So, thanks, Will. I think to answer your question, a lot of this stuff is still, you know, we're still figuring it out, but it comes down to two things. There's non-local awareness and local awareness. So remote viewing tends to be non-local awareness. So the story with you and Ingo, that seems like it was an awareness of something that was non-local to you. Hence Ingo's room and where Ingo was. So I would say that would be like more of a remote viewing style. And then there is local awareness. Now, local awareness, one of the conversations that is going on right now is this thing called MindSight, your ability to see things in a local area that you are not seeing with your direct eyes. So you see it, and then MindSight shows up in two different ways. One is intuitive MindSight, and the other one is real time. So I have a blindfold on, and I can see items in my room real time as though I could see it with my eyes, but it clearly isn't my eyes because I have this blindfold on, and we call that real time seeing. The other is I can't see it, but I just know what it is. I know it's a headphone or a cup or whatever the case may be, and that would be intuitive MindSight. That tends to be more local awareness. And so it sounds like what your dad was doing was local awareness. And then sitting between the two, remote viewing and MindSight, tends to be dowsing. And so dowsing could be done with dowsing rods or a pendulum, but it's also a thing called deviceless dowsing, meaning you're using your hand or some other sort of sense to find things that are local and non-local to you. Which is again why it's in between the two, at least in the way that I format it. So I hope that answers your question.
1: Thank you, caller. First time caller line, Aaron in South Dakota. Welcome to Coast, Aaron. What's on your mind?
3: Thank you. Love the show and love the conversation. I've been interested in it my whole life. My dad was into biofeedback and stuff and said that he could like see inside his brain once years ago. And I've been into it ever since. And my question today, I guess, is it possible to remote view inside of a black hole, you know, beyond the event horizon or into the singularity or anywhere inside of it? And then one last thought to comment on, if you would, is it related to quantum entanglement, how entanglement's supposed to be able to communicate or whatever across any distance? Is that what remote viewing is like tapping into? And that's basically it, those two points.
0: Yeah, I think your questions are good questions, but to answer them as honestly as I can, I don't think we know. You know, people are still trying to figure this out. People call it different things. Throughout history, it's been called different things. It manifests in people in different ways. And so we're just doing the best that we can. And even in the remote viewing program, I mean, the whole program was like, you know, $20 million over the course of 20 years, you know, which is not a lot of money when you figure, you know, we spend $20 million on toilet tissue for like military bathrooms, you know, like it's not a lot. So we didn't do as much research on it as we should. And because we're still in more of a materialistic reductionistic society, especially in a lot of our science, there's not a lot of people really diving into it as a real field. And so it's starting to grow, and that's one of the missions, again, of the Psy Games, is to inspire more people to get into this and be excited about it and actually do the research. So, you know, can we theoretically, based on what we know, what people have been able to get information on, in their remote viewing? But another one of the things is that if you can't get feedback, you don't really know. And so since we don't have a lot of people hanging out in black holes, it would be tough to know that if I remote viewed inside a black hole, like what was actually happening in there. And so that would be a tough one, to do.
1: Yeah, and if light can't escape, I don't know if thought waves can either. But yeah, I have heard entanglement used as one of the possible explanations for the physics of remote viewing.
0: That is. I've heard it. I've heard that too. Yeah, and it could be. It could definitely well be that that's the case. You know, but you know, to answer you, to say, to follow up what you were saying, George, when they did a bunch of experiments to see what was happening with remote viewing. So they like sent people down in submarines and where there were no frequencies that can get through, and they shielded people in rooms, and still this thing worked. So, you know, it doesn't seem to operate on the same level as what we know about frequencies and, you know, and how these frequencies move. And it seems to be something even beyond that. So, you know, it's, the verdict's still out.
1: Cygames coming up in a week. Is it a spectator sport? Is the public invited? I don't know how exciting it would be compared to like an NFL game for people watching remote viewers, but is there an audience?
0: Yeah, actually there is. So we have an audience there. This year we're looking at probably we'll have about 900 people or so.
1: Oh, wow.
0: And so it'll be a great show. And last year it was fantastic. It was like it blew it out of the water. So yeah, it is. It is. And people, if people can't make it, we also have Psy Games Online. Psy is spelled PSI, not PSY. PSI GamesOnline.com, where people can like play fun games that helps them develop these skills from the comfort of their own home, and they don't even have to come to the event. And if they do want to come to the event, then they can come to the event and be a part of like the big show. So the Psy Games itself is a conference and competition, but then we also have this online gaming portion for kids and adults who just want to play and learn how to develop their own skill sets. So yeah, and it so, is a spectator thing.
1: So if this is already looks like it's going to be a success, if you have the competition in five categories filled and 900 people come in, and you got plans to expand it and take it worldwide, how far can it go? What do you have in mind?
0: Yeah, so I'm glad you asked that. I think it goes, you know, when you think about the Olympics, that's what I think this is going to be. You know, I think it's, we're going to have athletes, you know, mind athletes or psi athletes in these different categories who will be like super awesome at these things as we continue to develop. Again, it's going to start small, so our effects might be small at the beginning. But then as people keep pushing it and pushing it and pushing it and pushing it, we're going to start to develop to really big effects. And that's going to be more jaw-dropping and awe-inspiring. And I see it going everywhere. We're going to do, we're going to always do one in the U.S. And then we're going to have one in Manchester and Mexico and Australia. And what will happen is those countries will start to build and develop their own teams. We'll have training programs, which we have. I'll have a school that will be starting here to teach people and help people, guide people, and get them ready for the Psy Games. We have a bunch of technology based around the Psy Games. I mean, this thing is really growing fast already.
1: Hakeem, it's great talking with you. Good luck at the Psy Games and in the future, and I hope we get to chat again sometime.
0: Yeah, absolutely. I look forward to talking to you again one day.
1: Thank you. Thanks also to our earlier guest, Diana Pasulka, and to my colleagues there at Coast, Michael Cosio and Donna Walker, Alec Fernandez, Gina Salvati, Dan Galati, Tom Danheiser, and of course, George Norrie. I'm George Knapp. I'll be back in a couple of weeks, everyone. Good night.

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0: Good evening, everyone. You're in the right place at the right time. This is Coast to Coast AM, blasting out of the Mojave Desert like a Scirocco, blazing across the land, slamming into your radio like a supercharged nanoparticle of unobtainium. Greetings from the boldest, bawdiest, most outrageous city in the world, the planetary capital of sun, fun, sin, sex, and secrets, my not-so-humble hometown, Las Vegas, Nevada. My name is George Knapp, your occasional host, designated driver of the airwaves, and moderator of tonight's upcoming cacophonous cavalcade of conversation. But shaken out there, we are broiling here in the desert southwest. Yes, July is always a hot month here. Temperatures, though, are 5 to 10 degrees hotter than usual right now. Officially 114 or so last couple of days, but in some neighborhoods like mine, it's been as high as 118. I've read that about a third of the country is likewise broiling as a massive heat dome has settled over much of the USA, and areas that would normally be cooler are actually on fire. Oregon, Washington, British Columbia burning. Huge wildfires gobbling up forests and all the critters who live in them. Same is true in Europe, too, which has also been pummeled by heat waves and drought. Huge sections of France and Spain are burning tonight. More than 300,000 people have been evacuated from their homes. I'm also told there is a huge wildfire north of here on the periphery of a little place called Area 51 right now. Mother Nature's having a moment for sure. I hope that wherever you are, you're safe, you're inside, and your AC is cranking. For the next 4 hours, we'll keep you company with guests and topics that are both exhilarating and a little scary, too. In the first half tonight, Dr. Diana Pasulka, professor of religious studies, who's taken a deep dive into UFO experiences, how they may relate to spiritual beliefs, near-death experiences, our concepts of the afterlife and heaven and angels and demons, is back with a stunningly original work that explores the possibility of apocalyptic prophecies, the emergence of AI, the likely scenarios for what we humans are about to evolve into, assuming we don't blow ourselves up, an emerging consensus on the true nature of consciousness, all mixed into one big stew pot. Her new book, The Others, is crammed with just mind-bending, thought-provoking, cutting-edge ideas and concepts. Some of them are pretty dark. Diana joins us a few minutes from now. In the second half, a somewhat different view of what could lie ahead for humanity, ideas for expanding human potential, in particular, our latent, perhaps inherent, psychic abilities. Hakeem Eisler is one of the principals in something called the Psi Games, created to seek out and nurture your psychic talents. He's also a martial artist and a security consultant. He published an author, and you may have seen him on TV naked. I'll explain that a little bit later. Hakeem joins us 2 hours from now. Webmaster Alec Fernandez and I have pulled together our usual assortment of items and oddities culled from news media around the world. We call it Knapp's News. You can find it on the Coast to Coast AM website. Among the stories there tonight, a think piece about what it means to be alive. What is it that separates living things from, say, rocks? The answer might seem obvious, but this story digs a little deeper into what it means to be alive, what criteria separate living things from non-living. And I think it's an interesting piece to think about as we hear from our first guest tonight. Also there, an intriguing story about the coldest stars in the universe and why some scientists think those stars might be surrounded by humongous alien superstructures built to harness the energy of entire stars. There's a story about animal personalities. They do have them. If you got a dog or a cat or any other kind of animal, this explains how those personalities develop. It's a fun read. And a new study about bird languages around the world, the amazing similarities in how they communicate. Also, a kind of a grim prediction, as crazy and dangerous as the climate has been this year, it looks like 2027 could be even worse because of the strength of this El Nino, strongest ever recorded, some say, and why that will mean drastic changes around the world next year. Those stories and more in Knapp's News. While you're on the website, check out how to become a Coast Insider. The cost is about 15 cents a day if you subscribe for a year. 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You can listen anytime you want, as often as you want. It's a great deal. So too is a subscription to Beyond Belief. That's George Norrie's television program in which he interviews fascinating guests similar to what he does so well here on the radio. With that, let's assume the position. Bring in the dog and the cat and the pot-bellied pig. Put on a pot of Joe, slide your bod into those silky summer jammies and your toes into your best bunny slippers, plop yourself down in a comfy spot, turn down the lights and turn up the radio because we're about ready to rumble. In a moment, Diana Pasulka, the others. I'm George Knapp, and this is Coast to Coast AM.
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0: Dr. Diana Walsh-Pasulka is a professor of religious studies at the University of North Carolina, Wilmington. She's the author of the best-selling books, American Cosmic Encounters, and the new one, The Others. It's the third book in her trilogy examining UFOs, religious experience, and technology. Diana, it is great to be able to speak with you again.
1: It's great to be here. So happy to talk to you again, George.
0: I finished your book today. I think I'm going to have to read it again just to let it sink in. I mean, you packed so much into it, bringing together seemingly disparate threads about spiritual beliefs and traditions and experiences, modern UFO encounters, psychic phenomena, apocalyptic visions from philosophers and sci-fi writers, and the perils and promise of current technology, the digital age, and especially AI. And somehow all that fits together in kind of a seamless narrative that's both disturbing and almost hopeful at times. I'm not sure how you pulled that off.
1: Yeah, it was a pretty intense book to write. And I think that's correct. Disturbing and hopeful at times. I think I end hopefully.
0: Yes. Yeah. A little dash of it there. I will jump into the specifics of the book in a minute. I want to start with you. And can you tell our viewers how a professor of religious studies gets started jumping into UFO world in the first place? And I ask it in this context, for as long as I've been chasing the subject, we've heard skeptics and debunkers in particular, some of them very prominent, explaining it all away by saying, these poor UFO witnesses, these faithful believers, they're really just seeking religion. They have a hole in their lives and they fill it with alien stories, space brothers here to save us from ourselves, poor ignorant souls. And they use that kind of with a wave of their hand, dismiss all the testimony, the kind of stories that you have heard face to face from so many witnesses. What do you say to them?
1: Yeah, well, I have to say that I was like them. Okay, so George, I think that we first spoke in 2019 when American Cosmic came out. And right. Of course, this was before what we see happening now, which is really amazing and something that I thought would be way further into the future. But I started, so I started with my first book, American Cosmic, in 2012. And I was a professor who was looking at how technology shifts belief in religion. And I thought that the topic of UFOs was a really good example of that. And so I started, and I was a disbeliever. I did not believe in UFOs and started to get into the topic. And within 6 months, realized that there was a government program that was actually studying UFOs. And I started to meet these people. They actually reached out to me. So for those who don't know, I am a professor of Catholic history. And so I studied most of my life angel events, angel contact events in the Christian tradition. And I saw a correlation between, you know, things that come down from the sky, like angels and deities and things like that, with modern day reports of UFOs. So I made that connection. I didn't expect to find that there was evidence of UFOs. And so that's what got me into it. And I remember our discussion back then, we were talking about, will the government ever like come out and talk about this? Well, look at where we're at now. It's amazing.
0: Well, it's amazing that so much has come out, but there's still so much to say. And I wonder, you know, part of what I hope has changed your mind on this are the experiences and the stories you hear face to face from experiencers. You share some of those in this book, but I'm sure you must have heard hundreds by now.
1: Yeah, I'm pretty sure I've heard thousands by now. So, you know, I've been studying this for a very long time. And the people who I was interested in learning more about were those people who were on, not just on the periphery of ufology and so forth, but the scientists who had been recruited to study via the what's now called the Legacy Program. And so these people were like Gary Nolan's one of them. He was featured in my American Cosmic as a pseudonym at the time to protect his career, and a couple of people who were involved in the study of UFOs and so forth per the government. So these folks were not just experiencers, but also people who had evidence of, physical evidence, radar reports, and more than that, the kind of technologies. So by this time, yes. And within, a year, I went from disbeliever to, this is absolutely the case. how do I write about this as an academic now? I'm just going to have to say there's too much evidence to say that this isn't real.
0: You've done some digging into these so-called legacy programs. You visited a crash site in New Mexico. You've come to know a lot of the insiders, really smart people who have worked on these programs, who've pursued the same kind of things that you and I are pursuing, and who take it very seriously, which by itself, even without the experiencers, is insight that I think a lot of skeptics or debunkers just don't give credit to. And, we've heard these stories about secrets are coming out, the files are being released, disclosure is nigh, a prediction, by the way, I've heard every year since 1987, I think, still waiting for it. Is it possible that no one knows for sure what the deal is with the others? ET is one explanation, the dominant one, I guess, but is there anyone that you've climbed up the food chain, anyone for sure that knows what these are? I mean, even if there are craft and bodies, doesn't necessarily mean we know they're from Alpha Centauri somewhere, right?
1: Yeah, that's right. So I think that from what I can tell, and you're right, I've met all of the folks that we see in the news, you know, public about this. And my position, George, is that I wrote about this as a person who is not involved in ufology, who is not involved in the government program, and in a sense, a parallel study that confirmed what was beginning to come out. And I didn't intend to do this, by the way. It just happened that way. And I met the Invisible College folks early on, like, Jacques Vallée and so forth. And then later on, Kit Green, Hal Putoff, and Eric Davis, and various other people. But with respect to the people that might be associated with the legacy program, I think that some of these folks would be more in a position to get an idea, because they have more experience with the phenomena itself, what it is. I think that nobody knows what it is. I think that probably there are a variety, and that, we have way better tools to identify things that we didn't know about before. We get this knowledge from people like Ryan Graves, you know, who's out there talking about the different types of tools that, goggles and so forth that allow him to see the spectrum of light that there are things out there that we can't see with our eyes, that we can benefit from tools that emphasize and enhance our sight. So we do have that kind of information as well. But, you know, the reason why I wrote the others, George, is for this reason. Exactly. What is it that we're dealing with? So what I found was that the people who would be in the know, when I would ask them, tell me what you think the best, like, if you can give me the best science fiction book to read about this, they would always give me this book or something like Childhood Zen from Arthur C. Clarke that would talk about something that to us would be really, really hard. You know, it's easy to see, to talk about UFOs like Star Trek UFOs or things like that. It's not so easy to say, well, this thing had telepathic abilities and, and it seemed to do these maneuvers that we physically can't replicate. So how science fiction is a good way, a good entry into explaining the experiences that these people have.
0: Yeah, you did a great job of weaving Arthur Clarke and other writings by other prominent people into this theme and using that as a vehicle to tell the story. I mean, Childhood's End, there's some pretty dramatic threads in that story and where it leads us to. But you make the comparison to things that really are happening right now, technology-wise.
1: Yeah, that's right. So, the things that are happening right now, I heard Sam Altman talk about this actually today. He said that we're now in this. Oh, Sam Altman, by the way, is the CEO of ChatGPT. So he's an AI tech guy. And so he basically said, we are now in the singularity. We can't deny it. So the singularity, what does that have to do with UFOs, right? What does that have to do with what we're looking at now? I think that it has a lot to do with it. So when he's talking about the singularity, he's talking about something that people actually articulated back in the early 20th century. And Arthur C. Clarke articulated in Childhood's End. And what that is it looks like a supercharged, self-aware internet. Okay, that's what this singularity looks like. And so you have, you have people like Lou Elizondo and, people that I talked to in the Space Force and so forth, all of them talking in some way about how the UFO files are indicating that we're in this stage of humanity where we're opening up to another type of human being, right? We're opening up to another type of reality. And, so you see UFO, description really converging with this idea of AI and, a new form of the human being. And all of this was already talked about in the early 20th century. So that's what I do in the others. And I also utilized, experiencers today and showing that these people from the early 20th century, like this Jesuit paleontologist, Taylor Desjardins, who talked about the newosphere, all of these actually do have to do with what we're seeing today in disclosure.
0: You mentioned Altman. Let's pause there for a second. You've raised great points about the future of digital technology and AI and where it's going. And Altman is right at the key, key intersection there. I remember when you mentioned in your book that there was this day, I think you were at Sol conference or something, when the word gets out that Altman had been fired and there were allegations in that company that he was hiding something about AI, that it was in fact conscious already, and the cat's out of the bag kind of a thing. Where are you on consciousness of AI? Is it possible that that technology can be conscious, or your definition of consciousness probably excludes digital intelligence?
1: Well, not necessarily, but do I think AI is conscious? No, I don't think so. I think that it replicates consciousness. And, and a lot of people believe that when they're interacting, say, with ChatGPT or different LLMs, they're getting the idea that they're, communicating with something that is self-aware and conscious. And because it replicates it so well. All right. That said, does this mean then that it won't be conscious in the future? I don't actually know. I think that the people that, if we go back to the early 20th century and we look at, even Arthur C. Clarke, what he's proposing is that there will be this is what he says. He says that there's going to be some type of a melding between human beings and computers, such that AI and human beings will converge. And that is going to create kind of a self-consciousness. But right now, people are believing that it's self-conscious, and I think that's actually dangerous.
0: So it could become conscious when we meld with it. And that's one of the themes in your book, right? Is, we need to hang on to what makes us us.
1: Yeah. So basically, I'm not proposing that or advocating that at all. But this is something that we have to pay attention to. And the reason why is because I'm looking at people who predicted things that actually came true. So if you look at science fiction, a lot of science fiction is like a sort of prophetic tradition, in the sense that, things, when you read science fiction, often it's about things that happen in the future, like the telephone, or, if you look at 2001 A Space Odyssey, you see people utilizing technology that looks like what we're utilizing today, actually talking together, something that looks like an iPhone and so forth. So science fiction is visionary literature of the future. So what I spent time doing in the others is I looked back, because a lot of people are talking about a new form of human being today. And I looked back at early 20th century ideas and hash that out.
0: We're talking about Dr. Diana Pasulka, her book, The Others, UFOs, AI, and the Secret Forces Guiding Human Destiny. A lot of ground still to cover here. Stick around for more Coast to Coast AM.

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1: Belated birthday greetings to Linda Ronstadt. She turned 80 years young earlier this month. She's covering one of my favorite songs that she does, a Warren Zevon cover, "For Poor Pitiful Me." We're talking with Dr. Diana Pasolka about her new book, The Others. And early in this book, she describes an encounter and conversations and interactions with one of the richest men in the world, a man whose name is now synonymous in UFO world with dark cabals who are out to grab UFO technology. We're going to get into that and more about the singularity in our next segment here on Coast to Coast AM.
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0: and human evolution and technology, where all that stuff is leading in a moment. But I wanted to start this segment with Peter Thiel. So yeah. I don't know if you even are aware that his name is, spoken with dreaded tones in UFO world. They figure he's the richest guy. He's only interested in the UFO subject and phenomena because he wants to get his hands on the technology and dominate the planet. You start with going to a conference that he put on, and one of the themes was the Antichrist, which is like the nickname for him. And I'm not sure if you were up on current babble in UFO world or not, but just how loaded his name happens to be right now.
1: Well, I am aware of that. Yeah, I'm aware of that. Yes. So he was, this was called Hereticon. It was a conference for so-called heretics, in a good way, though. And so he was going to present about his idea of today, of what's happening today, and if we are in a time of the Antichrist. And he described what he thought would be the system of the Antichrist. And so that was a really interesting talk and an interesting conference. But yeah, so say more there, George.
0: So, Jacques Vallée has met him, Lou Elizondo has met him, and so anybody who meets him must be on his payroll and must be in as part of the dark cabal, right?
1: No, I don't think so. I think he's
0: no,
1: just
0: I'm kidding.
1: Really
0: I'm being facetious.
1: Oh, okay.
0: Yeah. Yeah.
1: Yeah. Yeah.
0: His theme was really sounded really interesting. You know, the idea about technology and what's underway right now, and the possibility that some of these digital platforms and AI that we're ushering in might be, in fact, lead to some dramatic changes for humanity that we're not ready for.
1: Yeah, well, I think that's actually my position. He was talking about the Antichrist with respect to, and by the way, anybody could Google this and find him talking about this. So he has a talk about what he believes would be the Antichrist. It looks to me like a, kind of the things that Christians have talked about in the last 30, 40 years, kind of a one world government, the appearance, just as what the Book of Revelation says, the Antichrist is going to appear to be, helpful and provide us with a lot of solutions and things like that. But the thing that I thought was interesting was that he and I actually share a professor who made a huge impact on us. And this was Rene Girard. And Rene Girard was a professor at Stanford who has this amazing theory of human violence and culture. And he also talks about something called the scapegoat mechanism. And so I know that Peter knows about him very well. And so I was really interested in how social media actually takes this idea of the scapegoat, with likes. And so the idea is that imitation is inherent in, this is how we learn, and we tend to imitate those people who we want to be like. And so when we go on social media and we're given upvotes, likes, downvotes, and dislikes and things like that, that even if they're bots, that's going to impact us. It's going to impact, if you're young, it's going to impact your self-esteem. And so this peer pressure basically is what we're talking about. So we are formed through communities of peer pressure. Well, when you supercharge those through social media, it can become like a cancel culture situation. And so, and not only that, but what happens within social media now is that it impacts certain types of ways of being human, like the idea of the interiority, and that we have this interior self, that's being eradicated right now through social media. So I basically suggested that if an Antichrist appeared, that it would be powered by something like social media. So that was the so when we focus on Peter Thiel, I definitely know that he's interested in his group, let's put it that way, is interested in UFOs, of course. right? Who wouldn't? We're interested in UFO stories.

0: Yeah, I mean, who isn't, really? I mean, in a sense, I'm reading that about how human nature, the dark side of human nature, is always looking for a scapegoat. In this case, maybe Peter Thiel is being portrayed as that, and I don't think it's fair. Based on what you describe in this book, it was a very, I would love to have seen that conference. It's a very thoughtful kind of thing, and it's raising ideas we need to be thinking about.
1: Yeah, yeah, I think so too. So part of the book is, you know, talking about where we're at now as humanity, with AI, what that's doing to us. What's the meaning of that? But also the antidote to that. Like, if we're going to kind of survive this, then what are we going to do? And I think that we have to maintain those ways of being that are being, change through our interactions with the type of technologies that we have.
0: I don't know. I guess it's inevitable that the changes that are described by some of these deep thinkers are inevitable. I mean, as you note, Marshall McLuhan, you weave his ideas all through this book, and his view that technology basically it leads to our evolution as a species. It's an expansion of human senses, and the digital platforms and AI are expansions of how far we can see, what we can know, and inevitably that leads us down the road to some profound changes. Some of them welcome and some of them maybe not, right?
1: Yeah, yeah, I think so. I think that, so some of the visionaries, you mentioned Marshall McLuhan, he was one of them. He's a theorist of the media who predicted that so all of these visionaries who I cover in the book predict one thing. They predict a new form of humanity. And that's what's scary, is this idea. And this is really well articulated by Arthur C. Clarke in Childhood's End. It's this networked human being. So in Childhood's End, you have kind of, at the end of the human being as we know it. And what happens is the children become, basically usurped or put into this networked consciousness, this type of alien. Okay, so it's an alien that surrounds the earth and subsumes children, and they become like one mind, like a global mind. And and this is this idea of what's happening to humans today. So that's science fiction, but these, like Marshall McLuhan, and then the, another person who talks about this that your listeners might know of is Ray Kurzweil.
0: Yeah, so we interviewed him here on this program years ago. Sure.
1: Yeah. Yeah. So he knows the people I'm talking about, because he took that paleontologist I told you about, Teilhard de Chardin. He's this French man from the early 20th century who's talking about this arrival of the global mind. He calls it the newosphere. And so he's talking about this in the 1920s. And so he's saying that this is going to happen, but he's also apocalyptic about it. He says that it's either going to be the evolution of humanity for good, or it's going to be the end of humanity. And so, that's what makes my book pretty dark, because he's not the only one who says that. So, Kurzweil takes this idea and he kind of strips it from its spirituality and he makes it much more secular. This idea that humanity is going to, become something completely new, completely different. And it's going to be because of our technology, and it's going to look very much like this networked global mind. It doesn't look so awesome to me, but this is what is predicted. And this is like, looks like something that could actually come to be. So that's why I wrote about it, because I was like, okay, if Lou Elizondo is telling me to go, I asked him, what do you think is the best indication of what these things are, what the phenomena is? And he said, Diana, just go look at this science fiction stuff. He goes, this is not exactly how it is, but it looks pretty similar. And so I started reading all the science fiction. I was like, okay, well, that looks really, really weird. And in fact, it looks like what these guys back in the early 20th century said. So let's go look at those guys and see what they said. So, George, it looks like a really pretty interesting time we live in.
0: Is it not inevitable that we evolve into something like that, a mixture of human and machine? If it means, as Kurzweil, when he was here, he was telling me about how he's taking a lot of vitamins and taking care of himself. He hopes to live long enough for the singularity when he could download himself and basically live forever in a digital form, I guess. And, you know, that part of it sounds pretty good, except I guess the question is it really him? Is it still him? Will we still be humans if we meld ourselves with machines, with digital machines and platforms? And it's already underway, isn't it? The Neuralink experiments that are underway. And wouldn't you want to, humans would jump at the chance to link their brains to a computer and know everything immediately, I would think.
1: Yeah, but I'm sure there's a lot of like downside to that.
0: Yes,
1: so,
0: yes.
1: You know, that, so there are two forms of this, evolution is assumed in all of these ideas. So the paleontologist who was Jesuit, a Catholic guy, he was assuming evolution too. So he's saying that, yeah, we're definitely going to evolve into this thing. It's going to happen in the early 21st century. And Kurzweil says that too. The idea that Teilhard de Chardin says is that, or his idea is that it's a spiritualized evolution, and it brings out what's best in humans. Okay. So he's got a really hopeful idea about this. Whereas Kurzweil is like a transhumanist. So he's much more looking at this from a secular point of view. You know, all of them in a sense are pointing to a way of immortality for human beings, like that, you know, they all want to, you know, they're talking about, like, you know, Teilhard didn't actually suggest that, but he was in a sense saying this is going to be some form of, you know, a spiritual evolution, and it will be, he called it a Christocentric thing. He saw this in a Christian way, a Christian framework. But when you do look at other forms of people talking about it, like Arthur C. Clarke's idea of the networked human, it's without spirituality. And I've read Kurzweil's books, but I don't actually identify a spirituality within them. I think, I don't know if he's agnostic or atheist. I actually don't know about his position, or if he's actually religious. But the singularity doesn't seem to be like Chardin's omega point, where we're, you know, the best parts of us, the spiritually, like, you know, wonderful parts of us are enhanced. But you know, question you asked is it inevitable? I think that, you know, definitely there's a bunch of things that are happening that are inevitable, but I think that we have some choices.
0: I guess, you know, you already raised the mention of it. How do we preserve, what is the antidote to that? If our evolution is inevitable, that we become a meld of machines and then maybe don't even need bodies at some point far in the distant future, how do we maintain us? How do we maintain part of us that makes us us? What do you think?
1: Yeah. So part of what, and this is one of the things that happens when you do research, you get surprised by things that you didn't know. And one of the things that I learned through doing this was that the early people who identified this time period, so we're talking about Teilhard de Chardin, who, by the way, Kurzweil draws inspiration from and is influenced by, and so is Arthur C. Clarke, who comes along later in the 1960s, 70s, and so forth, and writes writes his books, sci-fi books and so forth. But he's also lean agnostic atheist. So what I found is this, is that people like that Jesuit, Teilhard, and Marshall McLuhan, who's also a Christian, they talked about this thing that helped them identify this, and also their research is influenced by something they called a spiritual sense. And so I looked deeper into this, and I realized that actually in all religious traditions, there's an emphasis on this sense. You can even, I was at church the other day and they were talking about the Gospel of Matthew. And he's talking, you know, Jesus is on the Sermon on the Mount. And he's basically saying, those who have ears, you know, hear. those who have eyes, you know, see. Well, he's not actually talking about the physical senses there. He's talking about the spiritual senses. So there has been a tradition. You see this in other religions too, in Hinduism and Buddhism. There are these ways of cultivating this knowledge, this spiritual sense. You have Hakim on here later on, after me. I bet he can say something about this too. So a lot of, you know, this is an inherent sense that human beings have, but if we don't cultivate, we either lose, and you know, AI kind of AI supercharged social media actually stops people from having this spiritual sense. It actually does something to the brain. So it's something that we can cultivate, and religions have been those types of things that have helped us cultivate the spiritual sense. So I don't think we should lose our bodies. I don't think we should lose the ways in which we utilize our brains, because if we do that, we might in fact lose what makes us human, which is our spiritual sense. So the spiritual sense is what orients us to things like spiritual realities, but also non-human intelligences. So what I found was that religion evolved to help human beings interface with non-human intelligences. So if you look at the various religious traditions, you know, there are non-human intelligences within those traditions. In almost every traditional religion, you have, you know, a person who's connecting with God or angels or, you know, these beings that, you know, whatever they are in the various religious traditions. So right now, we're in that position where we could possibly lose that. And I think that that is the darkness of my book, where I'm basically just saying, look, everyone, we are here. We are in the first part of the 21st century. All of these people have identified this, even Stanley Kubrick in 2001, A Space Odyssey. It's 2001, right? It's the first year of the 21st century. And two things happen, UFO disclosure, managed, by the way, by the government. That happens in 2001. And the recognition of non-human intelligence, and also HAL, who is like a homicidal AI. These are all happening in, you know, that Stanley Kubrick talks about this as well. And by the way, that's a really fascinating movie if you haven't seen it for a while. It's long, of course, and it's, you know, it's slow.
0: Oh, that's
1: but
0: awesome.
1: So it says a lot.
0: Yeah, I own it, and I watch it once a year. So, yeah, you're absolutely right. We're talking with Diana Pasulka about her book, The Others. So much ground still to cover, including some fantastic experiences that she learned about. And we'll get into an incredible one from Spain that I'd never heard before. So stick around.

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1: That's REM, Losing My Religion. Thought that song might fit here. How do we hang on to the essence of humanity if, in fact, we're going to evolve into something else, a meld of humans and machines, a digital version of us? Dr. Diana Pasulka gets into those questions in her book, The Others, UFOs, AI, and the Secret Forces Guiding Human Destiny, a terrific read. We haven't even touched on yet consciousness. It seems at the time of great dramatic technological change and challenges, sciences and thinkers are finally tackling consciousness, trying to get their heads around it. Does it stem from our brains, or is there a universal consciousness that we're all part of? That's one of the ideas that's explored in this book as well. We'll jump into that. We'll take some of your calls and questions in this hour as well. Stick around.
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0: Diana, toward the back of this book, The Others, you share a story about an experience that four young ladies had in Spain in the 1960s. I swear, if I've heard this before, I must have forgotten it, but it kind of would set the stage for some of the conversation we'll have in this hour about the comparison between religious experiences, spiritual ones, and UFO encounters. Can you share that story with our listeners?
1: Yeah, sure. So this is a, you know, there in the Catholic Church, although it's become a global phenomena, there are apparitions of the Virgin Mary. So the Virgin Mary shows up to usually children, teens, young teens, 12, 13. And this is a part of near Spain called San Sebastian Garabandal. And it's an apparition that the church is careful of. It's not yet approved. It takes them a long time to approve apparitions. But it may not approve this one. I don't know. It might. But a lot of people, a lot of Catholics and Christians go there. And so what happened to these young girls? So just a little bit about the place, because I think that's really important. It's basically in the 1960s, it didn't have technology. So it was in the mountains of Spain and in this place called Garabandal. And there wasn't technology. People had the kind of lifestyle they had for like the last 800 years, like a kind of medieval lifestyle. And they were all Catholic. There were probably about 300 people in the village. And these four girls are out playing one day, and they see a luminous being who happens to be calls itself Saint Michael at some point, and then announces to them that they're going to see the Virgin Mary. And so this being, a woman, a being of light, shows up and communicates with them. Now, what's interesting about Virgin Mary apparitions is that there are a lot of correlations between things that happen in those apparitions with UFO events. So often, you know, we're talking about aerial light phenomena that people see sometimes, like if you take school sightings like Zimbabwe or Australian sightings of, you know, where school kids see aliens, right? There's a lot of similarities. The Virgin Mary also gave an apocalyptic message to the girls. You see that also with the school sightings. It's usually a small group of experiencers or witnesses. Altered states of consciousness. They know things. The Virgin Mary tells them things that will come true. And then sometimes the crowd. So a lot of people then showed up, and it's a huge pilgrimage site even today. But that apparition, George, happened between 1961 and 1965.
0: And, you know, you think about those kind of apparitions, people take great significance in what it might mean. And it's seen as sort of a miracle or a religious connotation, as opposed to an alien connotation. We know that all the experiencers that you've talked to, they have different kinds of encounters with beings that come out of the sky. As far as we know, we don't really know for sure what they look like. I mean, it seems like the craft can change shapes. The beings can change shapes. They can alter our brains to make us see owls or deer as opposed to little tiny big-eyed grays. I wonder if we're seeing the same thing, if it's all the same thing. Obviously, that's one of the themes that you explore in all three of your books.
1: Yeah, so the John Keel, who is he was a contemporary, Jacques Vallée knew John Keel. So John Keel is a really well-known ufologist who has, I think, a really interesting idea of what this is. So he says, and by the way, Christians won't, you know, Catholics won't agree with this. So I'm just letting people know, being pretty transparent here. So John Keel basically thinks that this phenomena, UFOs, Virgin Mary apparitions, angels, even demons, men in black, all this kind of thing is within this sphere he calls the super spectrum, and that certain people are He doesn't think it's a good thing, by the way, to see any of these things. So he thinks that it's a there. It's like a harassing type of phenomena. And so most likely he had been harassed by it, is what I'm thinking. Because if you watch the Mothman Prophecies, which is by John Keel, there's a professor in there that I think would be him. And he's not having a good time with all of these apparitions and things like that, right? This phenomena.
0: Men in Black, yeah. Right.
1: Yeah, exactly. He doesn't like it at all. So he sees this phenomena as a something that is here, but not all people. Like when I say here, I'm talking about around us. It surrounds us, and some people actually can tune into it. And those would be the people who I mentioned earlier who've cultivated this spiritual sense. Okay. So these girls who were in Garabandal, you know, most likely they had a very cultivated interior spiritual sense. And so they were able to see these beings. And so these beings, by the way, there are similarities between the messages that experiencers of UFO phenomena receive and the messages that the Virgin Mary gives to young people as well. Okay, so they're always apocalyptic. They're always like, look, some things are going to happen in the future. They're going to be pretty bad, but this is how you can get through them. So the Virgin Mary basically has a couple things. She basically says fast, which, by the way, is interesting because it is really good for people to do. Fast, pray, just be good, right? And do the things that, you know, like the Ten Commandments if you're a Christian. And so she says, if you do these things and, you know, pray to God, you'll be better off through these changes that are coming. The kinds of messages that people get with UFOs, like you said, George, they're different. But for the most part, if you read like John Mack's work on experiencers and their reports, they're very apocalyptic. You know, the beings are imparting messages that say that, hey, you know, human beings are going to head into some rough water like coming up, and you have to prepare for that.
0: Yeah, it's a alien editorial sort of, hey, you got to take care of your planet and quit messing with nuclear weapons or else.
1: That's right. Yeah, there's definitely a message there once you start to pay attention.
0: You'll have to dig into Skinwalker Ranch, Diana, at some point. There are themes that there that I think would fit with the kinds of things that you write about, because they, you know, this phenomena has been there as long as humans have lived in the Uinta Basin. It's been studied for, this is the 30th year it's been scientifically studied right now. 30 years ago this month, NIDS was there on the ground, and these scientists started seeing these very strange things. It seems to be a precognitive sentient entity or intelligence that's there. It appears in different forms, animals that don't exist, animals that are here get carved up, balls of light, UFOs of every size and shape, discarnate entities, voices in the sky, noises underground. I mean, it's a whole different a cornucopia of different kinds of paranormal phenomena and aliens, or presumed aliens. But, you know, we don't really know if it's all different or it's all one thing that just takes different shapes and is trying to pass a message that somehow all of these seemingly different phenomena are related.
1: Yeah, George, I agree with you.
0: Dig into.
1: Yeah. So I do know people that studied there at Skinwalker Ranch. And I think one of the reasons I delve into the apparitions of the Virgin Mary, the Garabandal specifically, in the later chapters of the book is because what I'm trying to do is say that we can compare. Now, the little I know, though, George, of Skinwalker Ranch is that I would have to say, like John Keel, you really wouldn't want to go there. So I do know, you know, people who were recruited to work there and then said, no, I'm not going to go there, after they saw the kinds of data that the other scientists were bringing home, plus the hitchhiker effect, which is, you know, that whatever's there, you know, could hitchhike back with you, and you don't want that. So I guess what I'm trying to say is that what does religion tell us? Like, if you look at traditional religions, they're giving us information about the interface, human interface with non-human intelligence. Some of it's beneficial, like the Garabandal apparitions, the reason I spend time on them is because those girls are now grown-ups and they're living good lives and they're happy that those things happened to them. And they took away, and the people that pilgrimage there, they take away wonderful things that happen to their life. If there's a hitchhiker effect there, it's a positive one, right? But if you look at the ranch, that seems scary to me. I've talked to people who work there, and I don't want those things happening to me, right? So, you know, I'm serious. You know those people too. So, you know, what I'm trying to say is, no, I don't think we can be like John Keel and say, and put this all in the same pot and say, this is all the same kind of phenomena. I think that if we take anything from religion, it tells us, it gives us something called discernment, in which we can say, well, this interface with NHI is beneficial, but this one seems pretty malign. It seems pretty bad. I don't want that one. So I do think that there are some things we can learn.
0: You know, Robert Bigelow, who owned the ranch for 20 years, who had his team there from NIDS, and who was also had a DIA program that was used the ranch and studied the ranch and the different phenomena there. And it, like you said, the people who were sent there took something home with them. It wasn't pleasant. Still isn't. You know, Bigelow has said to me many times, here's the thing. We don't know. We didn't know with whom we were communicating. There was interaction of sorts over the years. And since then, Bigelow's created this consciousness, Bigelow Institute of Consciousness Studies, and is exploring the afterlife, what happens after we physically die, and has tried to communicate with the other side there. Same thing. Don't know who we're communicating with. It might pretend to be a benevolent entity of some sort or a spirit, but we don't know for sure. You know, so there are risks in assuming that we know where the communication, where these alien editorials are coming from. May not be ETs, may not be spirits, may be something else entirely.
1: Yeah, so a person who looks at this from a purely secular perspective would be George Hansen and his book called The Trickster and the Paranormal. And he and I talked early on in my research, and he basically warned me. And he said, look, you know, when a person approaches whatever we call this thing, you know, let's call it the super spectrum, like John Keel calls it, or the phenomena, like Jacques Vallée calls it, or demons and angels, like Christians call it, right? So when you approach this, well, first and foremost, like religions give us the tools. And so we've gotten rid of that kind of intelligence that religion conveyed to us, not all of us have, but for the most part, you know, we don't take those things into consideration because we don't believe in NHI at all. But now when we approach it, I think that we've left a whole framework of discernment and the tools we need to deal with this kind of thing behind. So that chapter that you're referring to when I'm talking about the Virgin Mary apparitions and, you know, the people who are in contact with what looks to be the non-human intelligence there that they, you know, interpret as the Virgin Mary. I interpret it that way too, because I'm happen to be Christian also. But what I see here, and remember, I began this without, like, I was pretty secular in this, in 2012. So going into these kinds of, you know, going into the study of this kind of stuff, I think that we need those tools of, religious traditions. We need to, like, relook at them and utilize them.
0: Let me get your take on something that was said by the vice president earlier this month. He was on with Joe Rogan. I think you've been on that show as well. And he was asked about UFOs and aliens. And he says, yeah, I'm really interested in that. Haven't had time to dig into the files or get any actual info from behind the scenes yet. But if he had a theory about what aliens are, he thought they might be demons. And I can imagine he's going to take a lot of grief from that, from certain sectors. But the same kind of thing came up at Skinwalker Ranch. There was this DIA program called OSAP that was there. Once higher ups at the Pentagon found out it was underway, they objected to it and tried to undermine it because they thought their religious beliefs, they thought it was demonic. And, you know, I think people ridiculed that in a sense, but I guess, how would you know? You know, how would you know? I, I'm not sure that I agree with the vice president about aliens being demons, but how would you know? In your book, you mentioned about these beings in Arthur C. Clarke's book, and when they finally reveal themselves to us, that's what they look like, right?
1: Yeah, that's it's really a funny turn in the book. For those listeners who want a good, interesting read that is very relevant, it's Childhood's End by Arthur C. Clarke. But George, I can say something about the J.D. Vance interpretation. Yeah, so sure. I did see that. And in fact, I listened to J.D. Vance talk about this because, you know, the headline is J.D. Vance says, you know, UFOs are demons and so forth. And of course, I'm thinking, what did he really say that? So, of course, I listened to him and, you know, let's give him some credit here. He didn't actually say it specifically like that. But what he was trying to get at was that there's a tradition of understanding non-human intelligence that references, and now he's Catholic, so he's referencing what in there's a word for it, and I'm going to use that word. Okay, it's called the preternatural, and in a sense, it's like John Keel's super spectrum, but the Catholic version of it. And so Catholics identify, they have a whole, basically a whole lexicon, which is a whole like dictionary of like these beings. And so what he's saying is that perhaps this phenomena, when you do look at the reports of people who talk about an interface with it, perhaps the phenomena is part of that type of framework. Yeah.
0: All right. Diana Pasulka, The Others is the title of the book. And this is a good song to go into the break from here. Mike Oldfield, Tubular Bells, was a theme song from The Exorcist. We'll be back. Take your calls and comments and questions in our next segment of Coast to Coast.

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1: That's Lord Huron, still out there on the road for this year's tour. I think they've got about six more shows to go before they end this part of it. The song is called Life is Strange, and it most certainly is. You need documentation for it. The Others by Dr. Diana Pasulka has plenty of it. There's some very strange stuff we haven't even touched on yet. In the next segment, we'll go to the phone, see what's in your mind, and as we continue with this episode of Coast to Coast AM.
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3: My name is Whitney Allen, and I'm a widow. My husband, Ryan, died. We never thought we'd ever have to use life insurance.

0: Yes, Dr. Diana Pasulka. Let's go to the phone, see what's on folks' minds. West of the Rockies, Big Rig Al, driving near Slowtown, I guess, San Luis Obispo. Hi, Al, what's on your mind?
1: Hi, George. Thank you for taking my call. Can you hear me okay?
0: Yes.
1: Okay.
0: Yes.
1: Dr. Pasulka, I got a couple of quick questions. First one is, the book of Revelation talks about men or earth dwellers wanting to die and not being able to, and the mark of the beast. Do you think the singularity has any connection with these? And my second question is, do you think that there's any connection between alien and human hybridization and Genesis 6, sons of God, daughters of man, making the Nephilim?
2: Okay. Those are great questions. So the first question is that, do I think there's a connection between the book of Revelation and the idea of the singularity? So I think that we're in a time of apocalypse. Yeah, I don't think that, like, I'm not going to say, and please, I don't want to see, like, tomorrow headlines. Yes, the apocalypse is happening. No, nothing like that. I think that we are in a time when there's a shift. It's a paradigm shift. So we're definitely going through a paradigm shift. The book of Revelation is, I teach that actually at my university. It's such a fascinating book. And I think that, and that's why I was interested in Peter Thiel's idea of the Antichrist. Because that book is really able to be applied to many different times and eras. But yeah, I do think it's really relevant right now. And do I think that there's a connection to what we see with technology? Yeah, I do. I do. Do I think that it's apocalyptic in the sense that it's going to change humans? Absolutely, I do. That's why the book is somewhat dark, like George. Well, let's just say, yeah, it's dark. Like George says, there's a dark aspect to the book that basically says what's happening now could change how we are. And I think that we need to be aware of that and try to prevent it. And I think that religion gives us a good template for how to do that. So that's the answer to that part of the question. The second question is the Nephilim, right? So in Genesis, I actually think that the work, I don't know if you've done any research on this, but the work of Michael Heiser is fascinating to me because he's a scholar of Old Testament and Hebrew Bible, and he really goes deep into, non-human intelligence and what we see as different kinds of beings, not necessarily fallen angels, but what he would call something pretty malign that does have to do with a sons of God hybrid program from the Old Testament. I've heard of, I know of that people talk about the alien hybrid program. I don't know if that's real. I've been hearing about it since 2012. And from my perspective, I can't talk intelligently about that because I don't know enough. I don't have any data about it.
0: Yeah, a lot of stories, not much evidence. Thanks, Al. Appreciate it. First time caller, David in Alabama. Hi, David. You're on with Diana Pasulka.
3: Hey, yes, sir. Thank you for taking my call, George. Walked away from our radio, tried to get this right for you. This come up actually a few weeks ago on a radio show here locally and everything that they were talking about it. And I had heard, and I don't remember the name of the, it was either like a congressman or a senate man. It could have been like a media talk show host like Glenn Beck, but it was a very credible person. He was talking with a high-ranking military official at the Pentagon, and he said quickly that, yeah, they're demons. We all know that here. I think when you mentioned J.D. Vance earlier, that was his one little short answer, that he thought it was demons. He's probably been debriefed. That's why it was such a short and quick answer. But I do think that this is come up like this a couple of times.

0: I believe that it is, you know, and, you know, your last caller was, I'm a Christian, talking about the Bible and references that it may be test or, you know, that they can't do nothing with us, but, you know, interfere or whatever they do or don't or test us. But probably is, you know, who knows? You know, some of it could be us, some of it could be the other side.
1: Diana, I guess, you know, demon, that theory is out there and widely shared, I guess, but how would you know?
2: Yeah. Okay. So I like the caller, how he ended it. Some of it could be us, some of it could be the other side. And I think I like that. In terms of the idea that they're demons, so on Joe Rogan, J.D. Vance basically was, you know, because Joe Rogan pushed him on this. And so he was basically pushing back, saying, well, that when you look at how, you know, we were talking about the hitchhiker effect earlier the ranch, Skinwalker Ranch. And, you know, those things, if we were going back 100 years ago, a lot of people would utilize the language of demonic to talk about the kinds of things that happened at the ranch, right? So pretty terrible things. So that's what he's trying to say, is that there's a pattern match, that the data indicates that there's a matching pattern between these things that happen when people interface with something like at the ranch. And so that person in government, most likely I've talked to that person too, by the way, who basically says, yeah, they're demons. I think that that person also is making a similar move here by saying the patterns match. That person's Christian or Catholic, and they know the history of that framework within that tradition. And so they're saying, yeah, that looks pretty demonic to me. He's like, you know, what else are we going to call it? That's basically what J.D. Vance was saying to Joe Rogan, you know, whereas Joe Rogan was basically pushing back and saying, well, we don't know exactly what it is. Maybe we don't know what demons are, but J.D. Vance was saying, well, look, they, you know, if that's what they are, let's just act like that's what they are right now, because we don't have further evidence that shows that they're not. So, I mean, that's the thing that I want to point out, is that so in those thousands of people who I've talked to about their experiences and so forth, there's a lot there that looks, that matches. And this is something that Jeff Kripal has said. He's a professor at Rice University. Has looked into this too, that, you know, it follows the patterns of religious traditions that talk about things that are, you know, there's a dualism of good and bad and demons and angels. It does follow a pattern like that. Do I wish that it didn't follow that pattern? Yeah, you know, it'd be cool if we saw kind of like other worlds, like in Star Trek and stuff. But right now, that's not the data we have.
1: Thanks for the call. We're going to, you know, I know I asked you this the first time we talked a few years ago, the impact of actual disclosure, whatever the truth is that's going to come out, and how religions, different faiths, would react. You know, there's an assumption that some religions, some denominations would freak out, and I really don't think that that's the case. It might be, from after reading your book here, that maybe religious spiritual people would be better equipped to deal with it.
2: That's my personal opinion. And you know, so the people that have been fairly devout in various different traditions and inherited the frameworks from that tradition have a toolkit for dealing with non-human intelligence, whether it's malign or benign, right? Whether it's good or bad. And they'll fall back on that framework in a hard way if, you know, President Trump tomorrow comes out and says, yes, these exist. You know, we don't know what they are, but, you know, but then people ask, well, what kind of qualities do they have? What are the patterns of interface? Like, what, you know, what can we say about them? And they'll say, well, that sounds pretty good or bad, right? So I agree with you, George. I don't think religious people are going to have an issue with it, because they already have those frameworks built into their worldview. Most likely it'll be more secular humanists who have an issue, because, you know, they haven't believed in any kind of like non-human intelligence.
1: Yeah, it's the debunkers and scientists whose feet are set in cement about this. There is no alien life. There's no other intelligence that could get here, and they're certainly not going to be happy with anything that turns out to be demons. So I think you're right.
2: That's right.
1: On the wild card line, Greg in Remsen, New York. Hi, Greg. You're on with Dr. Diana Pasulka.
3: Hi, everybody. I was wondering, in your research, have you found anything that maybe certain trusted, deserving individuals have been given ET tech? Some of our inventors of our everyday stuff, you know, like the autos, the planes, AI, drones, you know, and maybe some of these UFO sightings we're seeing now are operated by humans. I was wondering what your thoughts are on that. Thank you very much.
2: Yeah, that's a great question. So the first book, American Cosmic, I was pretty shocked to learn, because early on I did some historical research into our space program, but it appears that people who founded a lot of our space tech believed, I don't know if it's true. Okay. So there's a difference between what they believed and what is actually objectively real. But they believed that they were, given information about like rocket calculations and things like that. We're talking about Jack Parsons. But even people that I met in 2012 to about 2019, when that book was published, who are in the Space Force, not everyone now I'm talking about, but surely the history of our space program and the Russian space program is founded by people who do believe that they're in touch with, on the Russian side, angelic intelligences, and on our side, other types of intelligences, like maybe alien intelligences. So Jack Parsons is the rocket technologist who got us into space, basically. So yeah, you do see that belief within our it's like the history of science. Sadly, you look at the history of science, and the people who are making like some of the most amazing breakthroughs believe that they're getting information from non-human intelligences, like the mathematician Ramanujan, right? So Srinivasan Ramanujan, super amazing mathematician, said that he was, you know, getting his calculations directly from Lakshmi, which was a Hindu goddess.
1: You get into that in your book. I mean, I forget, is it called the noosphere?
2: The noosphere.
1: Planet.
2: Yeah.
1: Mm-hmm. The circling the planet, it reminded me of sort of the vision of the Akashic record that people, you know, mystics and others can tap into. And as I'm hearing the description or reading the description of your book of people who think they may have connected with it, I was thinking of musicians who tap into it somehow, that who get songs that pop into their head that are already written. You know, I hear those kind of stories all the time.
2: Yeah, musicians, definitely. I was listening to, there was a someone who, one of the members of the Grateful Dead, was talking about his, what he called hippie metaphysics. And he said, yeah, we'd be playing, you know, these songs, and then something from another dimension would show up, and we'd all know it, and the audience would know it. And I thought it was really interesting, you know. Yeah, musicians really definitely have a talk about this a lot.
1: Paul McCartney has said yesterday, just downloaded into his head, and Tom Petty has talked about those ideas where full songs are just get as if it's downloaded. You know, I think about the Akashic record and stories like that. It sure sounds like the cloud where we're
2: it does. It sounds like an information sphere, a sphere of information that, you know, who's the guy who did Twin Peaks? I can't remember his name.
1: David Lynch.
2: Yeah, David Lynch. Oh, David Lynch has a lot to say about where his creativity and his ideas came from. And he would call it like a river, and he'd go fishing in the river. And he just, you know, he'd just say, okay, I need an idea for this. And he'd like fish it out.
1: Well, one of the ideas also you touch on in this is retrocausality, that the idea that, you know, time flows in both directions. And sometimes we humans get information from the future that affects the present. You think that's true?
2: I mean, the thing is that So I utilize the theories of Eric Wargo. You may have had him on here before.
1: Yeah, we did.
2: Yeah, super interesting guy. And I believe what he's saying is right. So, and he talks about this, that in his books, Time Loops is the one where he makes this theory. Yeah. Okay. So this idea that, you know, this book is about visionaries from the early 20th century and what they see for our time right now. And, you know, it looks pretty accurate. And so I'm thinking, how did they get this information? Well, they talk about that they're, you know, they have this spiritual sense that allows them to kind of understand this and see this. And so this is the future then sending information. Somehow they get the information through their, you know, through their practices and so forth. And they then write it down. And we know that it's fairly accurate because we have their records from the early 20th century that talk about it.
1: Diana Pasulka, thanks so much for joining us and staying up late. The Others, UFOs, AI, and the Secret Forces Guiding Human Destiny is terrific work, very thought-provoking. As I said, I'm going to have to read it again. I'm assuming since you are still at UNC that the school is okay with you delving into this. I mean, a professor of religious studies, you can chase spiritual this and that and texts and ideas, but into aliens, I didn't know if that was out of bounds for you. Apparently not. You're still there.
2: Yeah, I know. they're all very, very supportive of it. It's the idea that UFO is a new type of, you know, belief in UFOs is a new type of religion is, in my field, is called a new religious movement.
1: And I suppose it is. You know, some anyway, great job of blending together tech ideas, spirituality, UFOs, AI. It's a fascinating combination you got there, and I hope you'll come back and talk to us again sometime.
2: Thanks so much, George. It's always great to talk to you.
1: I'll see you on the trail.
2: Okay.
1: And coming up next, the Psy Games with Hakeem Eisler. We'll be right back on Coast to Coast AM. Stick around.

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1: That's the great Jackie Wilson, and Higher and Higher. It kind of is a theme for the second half of tonight's program, where we're going to talk about human potential. It's a good segue from what we just heard from Diana Pasulka, which she discusses consciousness and psychic abilities and weird phenomena. Our next guest is looking at that as well. He thinks that psychic phenomena, remote viewing, things of that sort are innate in humans, that we can all learn to do this. And he's trying to teach folks how to improve themselves. He's a martial artist, a security consultant, a wilderness survival expert and trainer, author of five books, including his latest, Phoenix of the Heart, The Birth of the Psi Games. His name is Hakeem Isler, and he's going to join us here in just a second.
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0: Hakeem Isler is dedicated to helping people develop their human potential beyond conventional limits. He has experience in remote viewing, mind sight training, holistic self-development, and a whole lot more. We can definitely call him a multi-hyphenate. Hakeem, welcome to the show.
1: Hey, thank you. I appreciate being here.
0: You know, you have so much background, so many varied different kinds of things. Can you start and tell us about the journey from wilderness survival training and martial arts and things of that sort, how that leads you to the Monroe Institute, where you learn about these psychic abilities?
1: Yeah, definitely. So a lot of this started when I was very young. In between the ages of 8 and 9, three things happened to me. One was I dreamt the lotto numbers. And at that time, my mom, I told her the next morning what the lottery numbers were going to be. And she played them locally and not nationally. They came out nationally and not locally. And so we could have been millionaires, but it wasn't meant to happen. And, you know, when I think about that story, I think about how all of the things that could have gone wrong for me not to get the validation that I needed, that something was unique. To this day, I still remember that moment. I could have woken up and just thought it was a silly dream and not told my mom anything. I could have told my mom, but she never played it, you know, and followed through. And so there are a lot of those things. And then one of the other things, she and I had this moment where she asked me what I wanted to be when I grew up. And she said, I stood up very proud and I said, I want to be a ninja. I'm going to be a ninja when I grow up. And she thought it was cute and didn't make much sense to her. And I had totally forgot about it. And at some point when I became 20, I started looking at what was I going to do with my life. And I figured I've been doing martial arts since I was a kid, and music. I could do music anywhere, but which art? And through some really interesting circumstances, I ended up bumping into a friend, and he told me about this thing called the ninja. And he was like, you should train in that system. And I was like, I thought that was all a joke. I didn't know there was a such thing as a ninja. I went to the library and I found my teacher's book. And a few months later, went out to Dayton, Ohio, of all places, to meet this guy and train with him, and drove back home and told my mom, hey, I'm going to pack up everything and I'm going to go and train with this guy in Dayton, Ohio. And she said, to do what? Train with what? And I said, I'm going to do this ninja thing. And she was just shocked. She was like, you remember you told me you were going to do this when you were a kid? I said, no, I don't remember that at all. And oddly enough, for the last 27 years, that's been what I've been doing in my life. And for the last 18 years, that's been my primary business, is teaching people ninjutsu. So
0: who is your sensei? What discipline is it in a martial art?
1: So it is ninjutsu. That is the discipline. The teacher is Stephen K. Hayes. He was the first American to go to Japan and bring that system back. And so in my ninja journey, I started getting introduced to a multitude of things, whether it be nature-based resilience training, meditation, and deep spiritual training. And then my teacher would always talk about the ninja powers, and there were 9 ninja abilities. And one of them was this thing where you would see in a different time and place. And he would always talk heavily about how when he first came back from Japan, there was this guy at the Air Force, the Wright Patt Air Force Base. He was this super secret squirrel working in secret departments, and he was working on this thing called remote viewing. And he started a group, a research group, and with several civilians, where he had them fill out a bunch of paperwork and say they couldn't tell people at the time, you know. And I was just like, oh, that's interesting, but I'm not really interested. And, you know, knowing that in my 20s, I was really more interested in how could it help me be a better warrior fighter. And so I wasn't, you know, really tracking as well as I should be with my wise teacher. But many years later, I got into remote viewing, and it reminded me of this time what my teacher was telling me. And sure enough, through some really odd circumstances, I end up at the International Remote Viewing Conference talking to a guy named Dale Graff. And that was the guy. Dell was working in the foreign technologies division, and he had an interest in remote viewing in tandem, like, you know, with but separate from what Hal Putoff and Russell Targ were doing. And and he stood up this kind of program, and my teacher was one of his participants. And so it was just really odd that that would be happening. Now Dell will be speaking at the Cy Games for the second annual Cy Games ever. He was at the first one, and now he'll be at the second one, and we've been friends. So really wild how those type of things work out.
0: Yeah. Yeah. I mean, I know his name. I don't think I've ever met him, but I know a lot of those IRVA guys, and of course, Hal Putoff and a lot of his students, and John Alexander, mm-hmm. who was involved in the U.S. Army psychic warfare stuff. So, wow. So yeah. He was at Wright-Patterson at the Foreign Technology Division teaching remote viewing to civilians?
1: Yeah. So he was exploring this. And this is really, it's a really wild story, George. It was like, not only was he exploring this on his own outside of what was going on, he wrote a paper on it. And that paper sat in this random desk in a secret file cabinet. It should have been removed. And many years later, or a couple years later, through some really auspicious circumstances, Skip Atwater ended up getting, who was looking into this and looking into starting this for the Army, had kind of went off, looked at it, ended up getting stationed somewhere else, came back to it, only because he ended up at this office. He sat down at this desk, which was now his desk. He was just there for the first day. He opens up this file cabinet, and it shouldn't have been anything in there because all the secret stuff should have been removed. But it was this one paper, and that paper talked about remote viewing, and it got him back interested in remote viewing. And he told his commander said, go ahead, follow it. And that's how he stood up the remote viewing program in the Army. And the person who wrote that paper was Dell Graff. Wild story. It's a very wild story.
0: Holy cow. Skip Atwater, he was our guest here on the show some time ago. He wrote a terrific book about the early days of that program and, you know, really strange things that the remote viewers were able to locate. I don't know if you've ever gone down that road. I mean, the Foreign Technology Division at Wright-Patterson supposedly is where the goodies are stored, you know, Hangar 18, the crash saucers. Have you been down that road? You try to explore any of that topic?
1: No. I used to be a special operator, and part of that is, you know, this when we get involved in things, we tend to get very involved in them, you know, and so we look for all the players, who's doing what, how's it, and my brain just works like that. So when I got into remote viewing, my first teacher was Paul Smith, and then through him I met Tom McNear and Bill Ray, and started. And then I went to the Monroe Institute, trained with Joe McMonagle, and while I was at the Monroe Institute, I went to the Gateway program, and I had several odd experiences there, you know, with, you know, things that I can't really explain, you know, and. And so it really got me into this understanding of, you know, what is all of this, and what is consciousness, and what are our boundaries? And it was actually listening to you, oddly enough, that we're having this discussion that started the Cy Games. It was actually your show, Weaponized, that started the Cy Games, you know. I don't know if you know that, but you were talking to Dr. Lukatsky, and you know, you guys were asking him about getting into these UAPs, and I think Jeremy at the time was like, why can't you tell us more? Is it so dark? And he was like, no, you know, there's nothing dark here. I see as of right now. And a matter of fact, if humans could reach their full potential, it would be that, you know, we would have nothing to be afraid of. And in that moment, I swore that as I was listening to you guys say that, and he said those words, it was like somebody was in the car with me and they yelled Cy Games. And I had the message a long time, like a year before that, but I had been avoiding it because I was like, I don't know what this message is about, this random thing called the Cy Games, and I don't have the resources to do it. And so I fought it for a year. And it was that moment that changed my mind. I called up Jeffrey Mishlove and I said, look, this thing will not leave me alone. I keep getting this weird message, and I know it sounds crazy, but it just won't stop. And I just had this moment in my vehicle where I was listening to these guys, and you know, this Dr. Lukacsky said something, and it just, I swear somebody was in my car talking to me at that moment. And he was like, he told me that 40 years ago, he was going to start a thing, or he approached a television network about doing a show called The Psychic Olympics. And they turned it down. And he was like, you know, it wasn't the time then, but I think now's the time, and you're the person to do it. And so just another strange coincidence when it comes to all this stuff.
0: Pretty small world. Let's back up for a second. So you were at Wright-Patterson, and then you said special ops, meaning military, or I know you were doing training in military and police officers, right, in martial arts?
1: Yeah, so all cool. That, I mean, it's a really wild story. So, I mean, I was working with my teacher in ninjutsu. He used to protect the Dalai Lama at the time. So he was the bodyguard for the Dalai Lama. And so I learned about bodyguard work, and then I went to school to become a bodyguard. So I actually got certified as a full-on executive protection agent. And then later, 9/11 happened, and I had all these skills, and I was like, you know, it would be really great to serve the country with what I know. And I decided to go in as a thing called PSYOP. And so I became a PSYOP, you know, sergeant, well, at the time, specialist. And then it was, I became a sergeant. And so that's what I did, and that's a branch of special operations. And so I wasn't in the Air Force. I was in the Army. But during my time training with my teacher is when he told me about everything that was going on with him in the Air Force, or at least not the Air Force, because it wasn't an official program that Dale was doing. He was just interested in it. So he's kind of running it on his own. At least that's the way I understand it. Later, he left the Foreign Technologies Division and moved to the DIA, and was actually instrumental in keeping the remote viewing program alive. It actually fell under his command for a while. That's a little bit of how I got into the special operations and all that stuff.
0: And at what point did you decide to go to the Monroe Institute? Tell us about that a little bit.
1: Yeah, so I was, as I was doing my research as to what was this remote viewing thing, I started hearing about the Monroe Institute and how Skip and several of the other soldiers were going to Monroe Joe McMonagle as well, because they felt like the hemisync technology was going to be able to put them in these states that would allow them to do remote viewing better. And they had like a contract, Gundelwisch, which was the name of that contract, I believe, that they did. It was a small contract with Robert Monroe for using the hemisync technology to help induce these brainwave states. And so I was like, okay, well, I need to find out more about that. I need to see what is this Monroe Institute, and started going there. And, you know, eventually I became an advisory board member, and stayed there for a while in that position, I think almost like a year and a half or so. That's what led me there, was just me searching into remote viewing and then finding out that Robert Monroe was, you know, at one point, enlisted for his services to be, you know, to help with the remote viewing program, or at least help the soldiers in the remote viewing program.
0: Yeah, those are pretty valuable skills. I'd like you to, can you share with us a little bit about what it was like when you first learned about it from Paul Smith? How does the training go? And were you good at it right off the bat, or does it take time for everybody?
1: Well, I don't know. You got to ask Paul if I'm any good. But and he'll probably he's always tough on me. So he'll probably say, not really. You know, he's got to work harder, you know, which is okay. That's how us military guys understand it. So Paul, I really loved his class, you know, being ex-military. He really holds true to the values of what Ingo Swann and Hal developed as far as, you know, the controlled remote viewing, you know, And he really teaches it like he's teaching, you know, a group in the military, and not like, you know, wake up, run 5 miles, do all that stuff. Not that type of stuff. But, you know, just like it's really, you know, the way he has it laid out is really structured, is really on point. I mean, and this guy will, you know, you'll get in there at like 9 a.m. and leave at like 8 o'clock at night. You know, he really puts you through the training. And it's really amazing to get that. And so I really enjoyed that. And I did really well. I had several hits, and I was just like, wow, I can't believe that this is a thing. You know, it's real. And he gives you a bunch of homework, and then you have to do a bunch of sessions at home on your own, and he grades them. And so I did well there. And, you know, then I went to Joe McMonagle's course at, you know, the Monroe Institute, and that was really great. And that was, I learned a little bit more in a different style. And then I did extended remote viewing with Paul Smith and Bill Ray. And that was a different experience, but also very knowledgeable. Bill is very knowledgeable. And so it's just, I've been able to train with some of the originals. Well, you know, most of the originals. Even did a little bit of online training with Lynn Buchanan. And so, you know, I've gotten to see all the different styles and the way they teach and how they teach what they teach. And so it's been a blessing.
0: Wow. You met giants in that field.
1: Yeah.
0: I want to ask you about
1: sure.
0: Joe McMonagle. I mean, did you know about his background and his record with remote viewing when you took his class?
1: Oh yeah. Oh yeah. By that time I was well versed in who he was and you know, his background and what was going on. And so I was very excited to get there and to learn from him. I mean, he's one of the goats, you know, like he's done some amazing work. And so just being in his presence, and I am a person who really likes to get involved with the people and their energy, and not just like, you know, do it, you know, at a distance. Like, I feel like there's something to be said for being in the presence in someone's biofield and like really getting to feel them and build off of that energy. And so just being able to be there with him and learn from him was something that was very exciting for me, but it was also something that really took me to the next level.
0: Well, we're going to take a break, and when we come back, Keem, I want you to tell me about maybe some successes, some of the exercises that were given to you and how you did on them, what you found out, and whether you use it in everyday life. And also we'll get into how people can find out if they've got any ability themselves. So Hakeem Isler is our guest. Phoenix of the Heart is the name of his latest book, talking about the idea for the Psy Games, and we'll get into some details on that in our next segment.

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6: On August 4th, 1962, Marilyn Monroe died. 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
1: The song is Tether, and it gets right to it. The band is Hitchhiker. And if you follow Skinwalker Ranch, the stories from that property at all, then you know what Hitchhiker kind of means and where the name derives from. And if you watch the show, the TV show, The Secret of Skinwalker Ranch, then you know a couple of these guys. Travis Taylor is the lead vocalist there. Jay Stratton is the rhythm guitarist. Micah Hanks is lead guitarist. His brother wrote that song, and that band just recorded a couple of tunes, put them on streaming services, and I guess we've just had the national radio debut of that tune called Tether. Check it out. We're talking with Hakeem Isler about the Psy Games, and we're going to jump into how you can learn more about it, what it entails, and whether it can unlock powers you may not know you have. 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
4: So I had an appointment with the surgeon, and he was told me what all he was going to do, and it was just absolutely horrendous. I came home, I started on carnivora, and I called and canceled my surgery. And she said, are you going someplace else? I said, no, I'm taking care of it myself. She said, okay. And my problem on my skin went away.
5: I have bruising that's all over my arms, you know. 3 weeks after I was on the carnivore, I noticed, if I'm looking

0: Let's say you're looking for something and you go to your Google Maps and you type in an address or a coordinate, and that address brings you to a location. And so that address is attached to a location. So that's like the simple version of it. What makes it complex when you really start to explain it is that people, it's tough to understand consciousness and what we call bilocation, where a portion of your consciousness is here, recording data, and another portion of your consciousness is at what we call the target. So your monitor or the instructor or whoever is working with you gives you a tasking number. That tasking number is an arbitrary number which is connected to that target or a target that your consciousness is then supposed to go find. And so it's intention driven, meaning that the in this case, the monitor or the instructor would, and you know, tie that tasking number to the location through intention. Then somehow your consciousness goes out with intention to find that location and then starts giving you data on that location. So that's it in a nutshell. It used to be called coordinate remote viewing, which is the program that was designed by Ingo Swann and Hal Puthoff and these guys, Russell Targ, when they were working on this program. It eventually became named controlled remote viewing because then there was a debate on whether or not if we were giving you a coordinate, did you just memorize all of the coordinates? There are certain people who have brains that can do that. And so they wanted to ensure for research purposes that there was no way that could be done. And then also there was some talk and discussion about Ingo wanting to make sure that it was his thing, that he was developing. And so controlled seemed a lot better as a name for him. So
1: And you got
0: that
1: to
0: kind of
1: you got to
0: gives you an
1: be
0: idea.
1: right. You got to get careful that you're not the tester, the testee is not just picking up psych vibes from the guy who's given the assignment.
0: Yeah, so that's where the double blind comes in. So,
1: Right.
0: you know, for training at the beginning, in the beginning, when you're doing training, your monitor might have access to like the target, and then they're giving you this tasking number, and then you're finding it. But then eventually, you want it to be completely double blind, meaning that you're a tasker or your monitor does not know what the target is, and then you also do not know what the target is. So you can't pick up any, you know, which is odd as we get into these stories. Some people will say it's a, you know, skeptics would say, oh, it's a tell, you know, like the person might have a twitch or something like that, who your monitor, and that's how you, as the remote viewer, you're actually picking up on those tell signs. And then, but if you're double blind, there's not that. So then there's another thing where they say, well, maybe there's some telepathic communication that you're picking up on. So this person knows what the target is, so you're picking up telepathically information from their mind, and that's
1: Which would be pretty
0: not.
1: good too. It'd be
0: Yeah,
1: pretty good if you
0: exactly.
1: did
0: It's like, what are we debating here? Because that's pretty
1: it.
0: amazing.
1: Can you remember some of your early targets that you did well on? And did you save that artwork?
0: Yeah, so you know, in remote viewing, it could be, you could, based on your the way you're built with a lot of things, and like when we think about sports, you could be really good at drawing, you could be really good at coming up with details like colors or smells or different you know, different senses or dimensionals. And that would kind of be like your thing, you know, your forte. And so for me, I'm not much of a drawing type of guy, but my best remote viewing, I still say to this day, was actually this really stressful moment for me. I had signed up for Paul's remote viewing level 2 course, his intermediate course, and he requires you to do 10 homework assignments. You have to do 10 remote viewings on your own before he allows you to come. And I had done 9, and he had like let me sign up for the class because I promised him I would get done with that 10th one before I was there. And so I'm like a day before I have to leave to go to class, and I still haven't done this thing. And I'm stressing out because I'm packing and I got all this stuff going on. And I was like, you know, I'll just sit down. Even if I get it wrong, I'm just going to give it 30 minutes. That's all I got. I'm going to do the fastest remote

0: viewing I possibly can. So I'm stressed out. I sit there. I'm not tied to the outcome, which I think was the key. And it was the best remote viewing. It was Devil's Tower, I believe. It was the best remote viewing I had ever done. And I got a good quality drawing. I mean, it looked like the tower. I mean, it was just amazing. I was like, wow, okay, this is something. There's something here. Normally, I do well, but not that well, because I think I'm tied up into the outcome. You know, I want to do good. My teacher's there. I'm trying to get a good, you know, answer. I don't want to look bad. But when I was doing it, and I let go of all of that stuff, I was just like, look, I need to get this thing out, and I need to get it out now. I don't care what comes out. I just got to get it to my teacher. That's when I had the best remote viewing.
1: I'll be darned. Well, that's amazing. Do you have to clear your mind? That's why I thought about, there was a lady named Angela Thompson who was doing classes here in Southern Nevada for a while, and I thought about doing it. I did a news story about it, but thinking I'd have trouble clearing my mind and from all the clutter, getting it out in order to focus on anything like remote viewing.
0: Yeah, I think so. Yeah, I trained with Angela Thompson Smith as well. She was one of my teachers. And I think that one of the things that for everyone, it works a little bit different. But clearing your mind is a good practice, and it's a quality practice to have if you really want to get this done. But I think sometimes, like, you know, people have trouble with that. And I know, you know, they have this thing called the cool down. So if you're getting ready to get into the zone and do your thing, sometimes people would play like classical music or slow music, because that just seems like it makes sense, right? You're going to play something really that's going to get your mind in the space. Some people would use hemi-sync. Paul said that he often felt comfortable playing some rock music, you know, and so, which was totally not what people normally do, yeah. But it worked for him. And so for people, it's different strokes for different folks. I think for most people, yeah, clearing your mind makes a lot of sense. Sometimes people, the act of clearing your mind actually brings a certain level of stress, which could hinder you, because people are like, well, I can't clear my mind. I got all these things going on. And so just trying to do that and can actually hurt their process. And so maybe it shows up and manifests in a different way for that person.
1: Do you find you use it in your everyday life? I mean, I don't imagine you need it to find your lost car keys or something, but it might work for that. I don't know.
0: Yeah. So this is my mission when it comes down to side games and all these other things. But I feel like you do. And the reason being is not necessarily that, hey, I need to see what you're doing right now in the studio or wherever you are. You know, it's not necessarily that. It's really being able to trust the deep intuition senses that you get. And so one of the things that you find with remote viewing is there's a thing called self-editing. And quite often it's the thing that the instructors warn you against, which is if you feel it or if it comes to mind, write it down. Don't say, well, that's stupid. That can't be it, you know, right. Because then that tends to be like the answer. And so, you know, it's quite often I've had this example and other people I know where they don't write something down and then they see the target and they're like, oh, I knew it was a water fountain there. And then the instructor's like, well, it doesn't help because you didn't put it down on paper. Why didn't you put it down? Well, you know, it looked like I was drawing a building. And so I started thinking building, not water fountain. So they say, yeah, you self-edited it. You didn't trust what your consciousness was telling you about the target. That, I think, is the key. I think that's the greatest thing that any of us could have. You as a journalist, me as a martial artist and a teacher, and, you know, all of these different aspects of trusting our intuition, where our intuition is telling us deeply which way we need to go or how we need to move on this particular topic. And we quite often will ignore it because it doesn't make logical sense or because we can't see the ending outcome. And really, you know, the answer is just follow the path that your intuition is telling you to go down. And we fight that. And so these modalities like remote viewing, these disciplines really kind of help you let go and start to really trust that intuition. And that is the part that I think is valuable to the people's everyday life. They're always looking at going on ChatGPT to answer these questions. What should I do next? How should I do this? Let me call up my friend. And really, one of the clearest pictures that we can get on what we need to do next is deep within us if we just listen.
1: I guess one core element of your idea for the Cygames is that everyone has some degree of talent. It'd be like, I've heard it compared to music. I mean, anyone can sing a song. Not everyone is a good singer. The same true for remote viewing, that everyone could have some latent ability, but obviously some people like McMonagle and Paul are really good at it.
0: Yes, absolutely. I 100% believe that, and I know it. And really, the people who I've met who can't do it or claim they can't do it, really it's just because of their own belief system. You know, they're hindering their ability to do it. And so that's what I've found in my journey, and that's what I've seen in my journey. And so I think everyone can do it, and not everybody can do it easy. You know, some people have to train, and that also becomes a barrier for people. It's like, okay, well, I tried it once, it didn't work, so it doesn't work. But really, it's like, well, you tried it once, and it didn't come natural for you. So maybe if you put in some work, and some quite often people aren't willing to put in that work, you know, so therefore they don't get the results. And so, you know, that's where I think, you know, the problem is. But ultimately, in my belief system, everyone can do it.
1: So we'll take a couple of minutes. I know you won't have enough time to finish this before we go to our next break, but tell me about the Cygames, who else is involved, and what you designed it to do.
0: Yeah, so the Cygames is designed to do three things. It's designed to inform, inspire, and educate. And so one of the things that I found on this journey of doing MindSight and remote viewing and psychokinesis was that when I would talk to people about it, they would look at me like I had two heads, and they would say, well, this isn't real. There's no research for this. And there's a ton of research. There's over 150 years of data on this topic, and, you know, peer-reviewed papers and everything. And then you would show people the papers, and they didn't want to read them. They would just be like, whatever, I just believe it's not real. So what's the problem? It's not a lack of research. It's a lack of people feeling inspired and motivated to really look into this and the understanding. You got to make it accessible to the average person. And this started to develop, you know, as this message to me that, well, what do all people like to do? They like to have fun. And so how do we make this thing fun? Not a lab experiment where you have to sterilize everything and have this high level of rigor in order to get the point across, but to really just get the average person excited about doing this so that they would train. And so the Cygames was it, like the psychic Olympics. You know, you make a little fun out of it, a little fun competition. People can see it and be inspired, but also, how do we educate people? How do we inform them? Well, we get all these really high level quality instructors together, and then they can tell you about the history of this stuff. So that's the inform, which is day one. So it's Friday, Saturday, and Sunday. It's a weekend. Day one is all about information. We have lectures from Paul Smith and Laura Lynn Jackson and Rizwan Virk and all of these really, you know, the Hertux and, you know, just everybody coming and talking about the history and the knowledge. And then day two is inspiration. That's where you get to see people who can perform at a high level, do the thing, and inspire you through just seeing them compete and play these fun games. And then lastly, now that you've been informed and you've been inspired, now we give you workshops. So then all of those instructors who were on day one now have workshops where they teach you remote viewing. They teach you how to see without your eyes. They teach you psychokinesis and precognition, you know. And so that's the format that we do, and the goal is that we can push the envelope. We can see, okay, well, this is how we do it now, but how can we get better at this? Well, people go home, they train, they push themselves, they come up with new techniques, they come back the next year, and then we see if they've gotten any better, which we've already seen that happen in this, after this first year of us doing it last year. We've seen people blow our last times and through the roof. You know, they're well beyond where many people were last year. So it's just amazing to see that, you know, this 4 minute mile in action, the Bannister effect, Roger Bannister. So many people said the 4 minute mile was impossible. And then this guy pushed and pushed and pushed and finally did it. And what he proved was that it could be done. And the minute people knew that it could be done, then they started doing it. It started right away that people were breaking 4 minute miles. So what that showed us was that the problem was never physiological. It was always psychological. It was a barrier in our minds telling us that we couldn't do something. It wasn't a lack of the physiology. And so the same thing here, we have these barriers in our mind, these belief systems, limiting beliefs that tell us that we can't do X, Y, and Z. And if we can just see and be inspired by multiple people who are average people just like us, who can show us a different way, then hopefully we'll strive to be better. And that's the goal of the PsyGames overall.
1: We're going to be going to a break. When we come back, I want to talk about dates and places and things of that sort. I don't know how often you hold these games or where exactly, but we'll get into some of that. We're talking with Hakeem Isler about the PsyGames. He's written a book about it that we mentioned earlier, and we've got a link on the Coast to Coast AM website if you want to check that out. And then, you know, the practical applications and some examples of outrageous successes from the remote viewers who worked for the U.S. government, a program that was eventually canceled, or that's what they say, because it wasn't reliable. That's debatable. Anyway, we'll be back with more Coast to Coast in just a minute or two.

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7: 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It's time for your morning wake-up call. Here's Amy King.
8: Good morning. It's 5 o'clock straight up. This is your wake-up call for Monday, July 27th. I'm Amy King. We're live everywhere on the iHeartRadio app. July 27th, you know what that means? It's almost time for kids to go back to school.
9: Oh, I thought you were about to say something Christmassy. I got very worried.
8: Well, it's less than 5 months till Christmas, but that's a whole other subject. Yeah, I was just, I was watching something over the weekend, and they were saying the LAUSD kids go back like August 12th, 14th, somewhere. I'll get the date for you, but it's not very long. It's not very far away.
9: I don't remember it being that early in the summer for
8: no,
9: us.
8: No, we used to not go back until after Labor Day.
9: Yeah.
8: They changed that a long time ago. Huh. Anyway, hope you had a great weekend. You're well rested. You did some fun stuff. I went and had a fabulous dinner in Sherman Oaks last night.
9: Mm.
8: It was jambalaya pasta.
9: Oh, yum.
8: I know, right? So good. And you know what's even better? I have leftovers. Are you a leftovers person?
9: Oh, heck yeah.
8: I love leftovers.
9: Especially pizza.
8: I had some of that this weekend as well. Anyway, hope you're ready to get your day started. We got a lot going on. As always, here's what's ahead on Wake Up Call. The heat we've been experiencing is expected to continue for the foreseeable future. That's what forecasters are saying. They say slight cooling is coming tomorrow and Wednesday, but only very slight. And then temperatures are expected to spike to above normal again by the weekend. Three people have been killed in a shooting at a food festival in Seattle. Police say shots rang out at the Bite of Seattle last evening near the Space Needle. Four other people were hurt, including a two-year-old. One person has been arrested. Police are still looking for a second person. The LADWP has had to deal with yet another water main break. This one happened early yesterday morning on South Bronson in the Jefferson Park area. Crews worked to repair the line that affected about three dozen customers. It comes just a day after Sunset Boulevard reopened following the massive water main break that closed down the roadway for more than a week. So there may have been some progress in talks over the Strait of Hormuz over the weekend. ABC's Jordana Miller in Jerusalem is going to give us the latest. And Prime Minister Benjamin Netanyahu is headed to D.C. this week. She'll tell us about that coming up in just a couple of minutes. President Trump's administration has lost another round when it comes to mail-in balloting. ABC's Peter Haralambos has the latest on that. He'll join us a little bit later this hour. And have you ever tried to open a car door on a new car and not been able to figure it out? My friend has a Tesla. I'm like, how do you open this door? Well, ABC's Mike Dubusky says you're not alone in having this challenge, and the federal government's going to help. Oh, goody. Let's get started with some of the stories coming out of the KFI 24-hour newsroom. The preliminary hearing for singer David, who's accused of killing and dismembering a teen girl, could wrap up today in L.A.
10: Prosecutors on Friday presented evidence that included explicit images and text messages between David, real name David Burke, and 14-year-old Celeste Rivas Hernandez before her death. The messages allegedly showed Rivas Hernandez became pregnant at age 13 and had an abortion, and prosecutors say she told Burke the baby was his after he asked. It's expected that today will be the last day the testimony is heard before the judge decides whether there is enough evidence for him to stand trial. Mark Mayfield, KFI News.
8: Somebody's allegedly hacked Burke's Apple Music artist profile and briefly posted a fake song called I Did It. The cover art featured an aerial image of the singer's impounded Tesla where the body of Celeste Rivas Hernandez was found. The track uploaded Saturday was said to include a confession and a declaration of love for the teen. A defense lawyer not involved in the case says now that we're seeing people try to hack into his account, who knows what else they're going to be trying to do. One woman has been critically injured in a two-vehicle crash that involved a Waymo in the Pico Union area. Two others were hurt in the crash that happened shortly after 6 a.m. yesterday. A car apparently hit a pedestrian and swerved into the path of and crashed into the driverless Waymo. Members of a synagogue in Pasadena have been expressing gratitude for the support they've gotten from the community after a mural at the site was vandalized.
11: Synagogue leaders say the mural, which was created after the congregation lost its campus in the Eaton fire, had been a representation of strength in the community. On Friday, the mural was vandalized with anti-Semitic graffiti and swastikas. The temple posted on social media that they are grateful for messages of care and support they've received since the crime. The LA County Sheriff's Department is investigating. Eileen Gonzalez, KFI News.
8: Nearly half of the 88 million pounds of food inside the cold storage facility in Boyle Heights has been cleared out. It's been over a month since the fire that broke out at the facility, and Lineage Logistics said over the weekend they reached a milestone in removing about 40 million pounds of food waste. The company will now begin the process of scraping the leftover trash and power washing the concrete slab. The company says it expects demolition and cleanup of the remaining burned structure to be largely complete in the coming days. Let's say good morning to Will Kohlschreiber, who's checking out a crash for us in Burbank on the 5.
12: Yeah, got a couple of problems on the 5. First of all, good morning. Yeah, northbound side of the 5 at Burbank Boulevard. Looks like the left lane's blocked with a crash there. It's going to be there for about 30 minutes. Northbound side of the 5 at Los Feliz. As you head through that stretch of the road there, solo vehicle crash in the center divider. Meanwhile, near the Long Beach area, northbound side of the 710, the Anaheim Street on-ramp. Apparently somebody's off on the side starting a little fire, as we do at just after 5 in the morning. 210 eastbound right before Sierra. Got a crash there, a solo vehicle wreck there on the right shoulder embankment. Somebody went right off the roadway, so be careful. With Southern California's most accurate traffic reports, I'm Will Kohlschreiber.
8: Thank you, Will. It's 5:07 on your wake-up call. Look at that coffee. I needed an extra cup this morning. Let's get back to some of the we're not going to get back to some of the stories. We're going to get back to Jordana Miller, who's with us from Jerusalem. Jordana, good morning. What's the current situation with the Strait of Hormuz and also the pause in fighting?
13: Well, we had a quiet weekend for the first time in almost 2 weeks. after the president called off U.S. strikes Friday night and Saturday night. And now it appears that the United States is trying to work on the diplomatic track again with Iran. The president said that, you know, he thinks maybe even this is the best route right now. And Iran says that it will hold its fire as well. And so, again, we had no strikes back and forth, no strikes on the Gulf. The Strait of Hormuz, there are cargo vessels that are trying to get through the Strait of Hormuz. We don't have the numbers yet. And, of course, the big question is, will Iran allow, if you will, the United States to help vessels cross through that southernmost channel, the Omani channel, and not fire on the vessels there, any ships going through? That's what initially, you know, set off these 2 weeks of fighting. So we're going to have to wait and see. Gas and oil prices obviously down on the news of this pause. And many just waiting to see if this pause actually turns into a longer period of quiet. You know, a lot of questions about what's coming next, and I don't think we have a lot of answers yet. Here in Jerusalem, you know, the Israeli Prime Minister Benjamin Netanyahu just left a short while ago for Washington. He'll be meeting with President Trump on Tuesday. Before departing, he said that he's going to talk with the president about a lot of issues, first and foremost, Iran. And as you know, the two don't really see eye to eye on what should come next. Netanyahu has been advocating for a larger military operation against Iran, a return to real fierce kinetic warfare. The Israelis want to see the regime fall or be substantially more weakened, while the president seems focused on getting at least, first and foremost, the Strait of Hormuz reopened, which, as we know, Amy, that MOU just did not do.
8: Right. Okay. So you mentioned Netanyahu and how he and Trump are not necessarily seeing eye to eye. Over the weekend, Netanyahu said if Iran fires on them, basically, there's going to be hell to pay. Is he sort of poking the bear there?
13: Well, the Israeli Prime Minister has been saying that for many weeks now, and I think it's a way to warn Iran that if it was thinking of any kind of preemptive strike or on Iran, on Israel, during those 2 weeks of fighting again, the Prime Minister was saying, don't even think about it,
8: yeah,
13: Iran, because we will join the war and we will be fierce, right?
8: Gotcha.
13: Attacking nuclear sites. And the fear, I think, was that the Israelis would carry out those targeted assassinations, right? Part of the reason it looks like President Trump is keeping Israel out of the war, and there's a lot of reasons, but one of them seems to be his distrust, right? Mistrust of Netanyahu. And once the Israelis enter the war, how do you control them? How do you get them to stand down?
8: Okay. And then I had a question for you about the strait that you were talking about, that there are some vessels trying to get through. Do we know, are they getting U.S. military escorts, or are they just heading out and hoping for the best?
13: So they never had U.S. military escorts, but the U.S. military was providing navigation for them, air cover in case they came under attack. Mm-hmm. And I think that's what is going to, you know, what we're seeing again get put into place. We don't have the numbers yet, again, because the Strait of Hormuz, traffic across it went down to almost nothing over the last several days. So now that the pause is actually, it looks like it's going to last for at least a few days, we'll be watching the street to see who gets through and how many vessels get through.
8: Yeah, quite a gamble, because you think about it, they're like, okay, fighting has paused, who's going to go first? You know, I mean, it's because it's a big,
13: right.
8: Who knows if Iran's right. going to fire on them again.
13: That's right. That's right. It is a risk, because really nothing has changed
8: right
13: after these 2 weeks.
8: Okay. ABC's Jordana
13: That's
8: Miller
13: reality,
8: in Jerusalem.
13: Yeah.
8: Thank you so much for the information. As always, we'll talk to you again soon.
13: Thanks.
8: All right, let's get back to some of the stories coming out of the KFI 24-hour newsroom. A shootout near the Space Needle in Seattle has killed three people. Several others were hurt. It happened last night at the Bite of Seattle Food Festival. This guy was nearby and says at first he thought the sound was fireworks.
14: Look around, see if it's like something serious. Boom, I see a crowd of people running in the background. So boom, I took off.
8: A 2-year-old boy was among the 4 people taken to the hospital. One person has been arrested. Police say they are looking for a second shooter. A federal judge in Virginia has ordered the FDA to review restrictions on an abortion drug.
15: 3 states filed a lawsuit in 2023 after the agency put restrictions on the drug mifepristone. Last week's ruling says the FDA's actions were unlawful and says a more thorough review must be done. A federal judge in Hawaii issued a similar ruling in October, calling the restrictions arbitrary. Tammy Trujillo, KFI News.
8: Of course, we were just talking to Jordana Miller in Jerusalem that Prime Minister Netanyahu is headed to Washington, D.C. this week to meet with President Trump and also to attend Senator Lindsey Graham's funeral. Well, Prime Minister Netanyahu also says he plans to attend the U.N. General Assembly in New York later this year. Mayor Zohran Mamdani had talked about enforcing an ICC warrant for Netanyahu's arrest over allegations of war crimes in Gaza, but later admitted he doesn't have that authority. Well, Netanyahu told Fox News he attends the General Assembly almost every year.
16: Unless there are security conditions, but barring that, and I don't expect that to be the case this time, yes, I do intend to come to New York.
8: Netanyahu says Mamdani based his claims on bogus criminal charges and accused the mayor of promoting hate and fear. President Trump has called for signs to be placed outside the Smithsonian Museum warning of alleged historical inaccuracy. The administration has specifically criticized exhibits and displays involving slavery and the founding fathers, including one that discusses Benjamin Franklin's ownership of slaves. House Minority Leader Hakeem Jeffries tells CNN Democrats will look for ways to stop that order.
17: Here's the thing. Black history is American history, and we are not going to let the extremists whitewash it.
8: The administration recently accused the museum's director of radical activist ideology and undermining faith in American institutions. The president's headed to the Motor City. He's expected to speak today about the state of the American auto industry at the GM Milford Proving Ground. According to his official schedule, the president's also expected to watch a drag race and a vehicle demonstration. Senator Mitch McConnell's staff says the Kentucky Republican continues to deal with Senate business while in rehab following his latest trip to the hospital 6 weeks ago. McConnell was admitted after a fall, then developed pneumonia. That information wasn't shared for about a month. The statement from his office over the weekend says he is continuing to improve in rehab and updates will keep coming. Another data center project is facing some tough local opposition. ABC's Mike DeBusky says residents in Carroll County, Kentucky, argued that a proposed 500-acre facility could drive up electricity costs.
18: The project comes from Poe Companies, the developer behind another data center project in Louisville. The sale of the land was revealed in a press release from the mayor of Carrollton, Rob Adams, who calls it a rare opportunity for the community.
8: President Trump has recently taken a hard line on data centers, saying the communities that oppose them are making a mistake and says you can't fight it. You have to go with it. Your official home for Dodger baseball is AM 570 LA Sports. The boys in blue have the day off today, which is good because they lost last night. They need to recover, lick their wounds a little bit. Tomorrow, your back-to-back world championship Dodgers take on the Mariners. First pitch goes out at 7. 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When we come back, have you tried to open a car door on a new car and not been able to figure it out like me?
12: Yep.
8: ABC's Mike DeBusky says you're not alone, not to worry, and says the federal government is going to help. Okay. I can't wait to hear that. That's coming up next. From your Toyota Dealers Traffic Center, we make it easy. There's a crash in Anaheim Hills on the 91.
12: Yeah, this is the 91 freeway westbound right before Imperial Highway. 2 vehicles got mixed up there in the left lane. Definitely seeing some slowing behind this one on the West 91. We've also got problems right around the corner on the northbound side of I-15, right at Indian Truck Trail. Looks like 3 vehicles involved in the center divider there. 210 eastbound before Sierra Avenue. Solo vehicle crash. Somebody went right up the right shoulder embankment. And we still have that wreck working in Burbank, northbound side of the 5 at Burbank Boulevard. Left lane blocked there. With Southern California's most accurate traffic reports, I'm Will Cole Schreiber.
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0: just dancing. I love that song, Elmer. Elmer sitting in for Kono this morning. Good morning, Elmer, by the way.
1: Good morning, Ellen.
0: You sound a little extra sleepy today.
1: Oh, no, I'm up.
0: You're up? You're ready to go?
1: Yeah.
0: Okay, good.
1: I'm stoked.
0: So, it's 522. As you may have heard, I have been binging the X-Files.
2: Oh, yeah? Where are we at?
0: Because I took a lot of grief about it for not watching in this 30-year-old show that everybody that I've ever talked to, with a very few exceptions, has watched the whole thing. I'm on season 4.
2: Whoa, you did binge.
0: I did. Well, you know, it was hot and it was muggy, and I went out and had dinner with a friend. But other than that, I just kind of chilled this weekend. Chilled, get it? Mm. Yeah, there was a lot of X-Filing. And Kim Bardwaj, our salesperson, was right. Episode 2 of season 4 is just freaky. Freaky.
2: I'm going to have to remind myself.
0: You know what was fun, though? Ryan Reynolds had a small part in one of the episodes. Before he was
2: actors,
0: Ryan Reynolds.
2: Yeah.
0: So it's fun because this show was from forever ago. So it's fun to see a lot of actors that were like getting their start. And so they have bit parts. Most of them end up dead.
2: Of course.
0: They have a lot of killing in the X-Files. All right. Here's what we're following in the KFI 24-hour newsroom. Almost a dozen people have been arrested after police were attacked by people at a party in San Bernardino. Police say they were responding to a call of a suspicious person over the weekend. Officers went into the backyard to detain the guy when an officer got assaulted, and then others joined in. Cops called for backup. 11 people in all were arrested. A woman has been killed in an assisted living home for mentally ill and developmentally disabled adults in Santa Monica. Police found the woman in a communal bathroom with substantial injuries Saturday evening. She died at the scene. A suspect was picked up a short time later. Police have not really released a lot of details about this one. Mega money is up for grabs in the two big multi-state lotteries. There were no winners over the weekend, at least no jackpot winners. That pushes the Powerball jackpot up to $633 million for tonight's drawing. And tomorrow night's Mega Millions drawing is up to $800 million since no one hit the jackpot on Friday night. Let's say good morning now to ABC's Mike DeBusky. So, Mike, we were laughing about this because we said, you know, have you ever tried to open a brand new car like the new Teslas and you can't get in? And apparently we have had that problem and we are not alone.
3: You are not alone. Many people have cited the door handles specifically on Teslas that lie, you know, flush to the car where you kind of have to put your hand into the car and then pull out to get the door open. Well, there's some good news, guys, because there might be some changes coming in the automotive industry that will get these door handles to be a little bit easier to understand at first blush. This all goes back to the types of door handles that Tesla uses. Again, those flush door handles. There's also sort of a different version of this out there where if you're key is close enough to the car, the door handles will actually like pop out and become more traditional handles. And on the inside of the car, there's often buttons that you use in place of like a physical handle. So you press the button, it pops the door open. Well, because of that electronic sort of nature, if the electrics fail, they need to have a redundancy. So most car makers who use this employ a physical handle on a different part of the door. Usually it's tucked away. In Tesla specifically, it's like under the actual like grab handle on the door. And recently, a group of people filed a petition with the National Highway Traffic Safety Administration to have them investigate these emergency door handles. This comes amid reports that in the event of a crash, the electrics of the car fail. People can't find that redundant handle, right? The car makers have made it just too difficult to get to. People can't get out of the car, and they're effectively trapped in there. And unfortunately, in some cases, people have actually died as a result of this. What's more, we were talking about the door handles on the outside of the car. Oftentimes, that redundant handle is only on the inside of the car. So emergency workers, if they have to get in, oftentimes can't because the door is sort of broken. It's flush to the car. Well, on Friday, the National Highway Traffic Safety Administration said that they're not going to investigate this, which does sound like a setback at first. The agency ultimately said they can't investigate these handles as defective because they're not. They're working as Tesla intended, but maybe just not in a way that is particularly safe. And to that point, NHTSA did say they want to write some new rules that would mandate, in their words, a robust and obvious door egress system in all motor vehicles. So there might be some new regulations at the federal level coming down to affect cars like Tesla.
0: Yeah, I just don't think that's a bad idea. I think it's ridiculous that the federal government has to step in, but to have a backup handle that in when you right when you mentioned that in the Tesla that there's some under and it's hidden away here, I'm like, if I got into a crash, like say you crashed into the water or something, or, right. or something where the electronics fail, you wouldn't be thinking, oh, the door handle's right there. You'd be panicking trying to get out.
3: Right, and it's built in there anyway, right? Like, they're already going to the effort of engineering, like, a physical door release. Why hide it away in favor of, like, a button is kind of the big frustration that people have. And it's worth mentioning, it's not just Teslas that have this issue. Rivians and Lucids, also electric cars, use, digital door handles right. like this. In certain versions of the Rivian larger trucks, the R1 series vehicles, you actually have to pop off a plastic panel to get to a string that you draw to open the door physically. So that's kind of complicated. And it's not just electric cars either. Oftentimes these sort of flush door handles are argued as like, this is a way to make the car more aerodynamic, save yourself a little bit of efficiency here and there. But, you know, gas cars use this as well. The Chevy Corvette, cars elsewhere in the internal combustion space use these types of handles. Also worth mentioning, though, this will likely take a couple years to take effect.
0: That's so what I was going to ask you. How long is this going to take?
3: Your next Uber ride is not going to be impacted by this, I don't think. But Bloomberg talked to a few experts who say the new requirements likely won't take effect until at least 2030. They got to do some research. They got to do some testing to make sure that the regulations are in line. But developing a new car from the automaker's perspective usually takes about 4 or 5 years from like sketch to actual car that you can walk into a dealership and purchase. That means that car makers are likely going to be paying attention to this pretty closely as they get their next generation vehicles ready. So no big changes happening immediately, but potentially down the line.
0: So we're still going to look stupid when we go to Tesla. Okay. Mike Dubusky with ABC, thanks so much.
3: Of course. Take care.
0: Hey, lawyers for the man charged with killing 4 Pepperdine University students in a crash on PCH have asked the judge to dismiss the murder charges. The attorneys are due in court this morning. Frazier Baum is charged with murder and vehicular manslaughter with gross negligence in the crash in 2023. His lawyers say there's new evidence that casts doubt on the murder charges. Sunset Boulevard has reopened in West Hollywood more than a week after a broken water main flooded the neighborhood. This man says he couldn't wait for it to reopen.
4: It's been hellish. There's been construction 24/7, jackhammering things, the bright light shining into my living room window. It's just been a disaster.
0: A 36-inch main busted on July 16th, sending about 17 million gallons of water onto the streets and creating a huge sinkhole. LADWP crews had to dig to get to the pipe, replace a huge chunk of it, and fix the street. On Thursday, crews repaired a small leak that caused pooling near the section of the water main that had been replaced. A shark has been caught on video jumping out of the water in Newport Beach.
5: A local man was filming his brother boogie boarding when the shark leapt out of the water at around 6:30 a.m., Professor of Marine Biology and Director of the Cal State Long Beach Shark Lab, Christopher Lowe, told KTLA the shark looked like a juvenile great white. He said it was probably just trying to scratch an itch due to parasites, or he added, it could be jumping for fun. I'm Rich Cassone.
0: I didn't know that sharks jumped for fun.
2: Or that they had itches.
0: That either. Still to come on Wake Up Call, President Trump's administration's lost another round in court when it comes to mail-in balloting. ABC's Peter Haralambos is going to tell us what that's all about. Southland weather from KFI, sunny, hot, still a bit muggy with above-average temperatures. Highs around 80 at the beaches, 80s to low 90s for Metro LA and Inland OC. Low 100s for the valleys, Inland Empire, and Antelope Valley. A very slight but gradual cool down tomorrow and Wednesday, and then it's going to heat back up as we head to the weekend. It's 69 in Brea and 68 in Lake Forest. There's a crash in Compton on the 91.
2: Westbound side of the 91 at Long Beach Boulevard. Yep, we've got a crash reported there. Not a lot of details, but just be ready if you're headed westbound. Also westbound on the 91 right around Wilmington Avenue. Solo vehicle crash in the center divide. Before you get there, another crash on the westbound 91. This is in the IE, though, right before Imperial Highway as you head into Orange County. There are 2 vehicles involved in the left lane. And if you're headed northbound on the 15, right around Indian Truck Trail, 3 vehicles in the center divide. With Southern California's most accurate traffic reports, I'm Will Kohlschreiber.
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0: There's no alliteration, but it's a throwback Monday. Should have saved it for Thursday, huh? Loving the music, Elmer. Thank you. It's 5:37 on your wake-up call. It is Monday morning, and here is what we're following in the KFI 24-hour newsroom. Heat advisories and a heat warning remain in effect until 8 p.m. Forecasters say there's not going to be any real cooling for the foreseeable future. Highs are still expected to top 100 in the valleys, foothills, and high desert. Temps will drop a bit tomorrow and Wednesday before heating back up toward the end of the week. A Jewish congregation that lost their synagogue in the Eaton fire has thanked the community after a mural at the temple site was vandalized. The mural on North Altadena Drive was covered with swastikas and anti-Semitic graffiti Friday. The temple's social media says the care and kindness of the community reminded them they're not facing this alone. Millions of people have watched a bootlegged copy of The Odyssey. The movie is still taking in millions at the box office. Finished number one again and brought in like $87 million or something. But the video was posted on X over the weekend. The post included that high quality version of the movie, and it reached just over 2 million views in just 2.5 hours before the user's account was suspended and the movie was taken down. This is why we can't have nice things, you guys. I hate when people do that. We gave you lots of updates. We may get another update on our favorite Big Bear Eagle, Jackie, who's in a rehab center in Ventura County after she was found very anemic. And she is doing better at last word, but we're expecting to get more of an update. But then, as we've been telling you, another eagle has swooped in and maybe going out a little bit after Jackie's man.
1: Homework. Please let Amy know I'm big on the eagles. That is a great thing. But why is it turning into a soap opera? Just because the female got injured. I mean, that's unfortunate. But now the other one's a younger female is trying to move in because the older, sophisticated eagle has a nest up there in Big Bear. And he's a good catch, but I get it. But why is it a soap opera now?
0: Okay, so it's a soap opera. So Shannon and I were actually talking about this because of all the talk of, you know, somebody already trying to steal Jackie's man and all of this stuff. And we've decided we're going to call it Days of Our Feathers.
2: Nice.
0: And that's only if Jackie gets better, because if she doesn't, then it's no fun to talk about anymore.
2: We're going to need to find some organ music and a whole, we can do the whole thing.
0: Mm-hmm.
2: Yeah.
0: Okay, here's what's coming out of the KFI 24-hour newsroom. LA police say they have been successfully using drones to aid first responders in a pilot program that started nearly a year ago. LAPD Chief Jim McDonald says the drones can travel as fast as 42 miles per hour. That gives them key information quickly and safely. He says their procedures meet community privacy concerns.
3: We don't

0: A Ghost Rider film is slated to release in 2028, directed by Sean Levy. Next, it was revealed that a third Black Panther film is in development, with Ryan Coogler returning as director. David Johnson has been cast as the new Black Panther, the son of the character played by the late Chadwick Boseman. Mark Mayfield, KFI News.
1: All right. Time to get in your business, as we do each weekday morning with Bloomberg's Denise Pellegrini. Denise, we're getting nudified still.
2: Yeah, I mean, and it gets weirder and weirder. And this means Facebook is facing new controversy about those nudify apps that theoretically show what people might look like with their clothes off. An NGO, a non-governmental organization, now says Instagram and Facebook ran AI nudify ads from China, serving thousands of ads for AI nudify apps, and breached the company's policies. The NGO is the Nonprofit Tech Transparency Project. It claims that this company, Gather One, has been responsible for ads for mobile apps that can transpose women's faces onto naked bodies and create sexualized videos, including an app that allows for the sharing of material some users have flagged as child porn. Meta says it doesn't allow non-consensual intimate imagery or nudify apps on its platform, and it takes aggressive steps to combat them.
1: Well, maybe they need to take more steps. Okay. So there's a little company based out of Torrance that's raising some money. How come?
2: Yeah. Antares Nuclear in Torrance is a startup. It just raised $470 million, so almost $500 million, to advance plans to build these tiny nuclear reactors aimed at supplying power to U.S. military bases. And the investment is expected to help the company deploy its first systems to U.S. military installations by 2028. It's designing these little reactors with no more than a megawatt of capacity. They can be mass-produced in factories, in theory, and then delivered to supply power for bases, remote communities, or industrial sites. So interesting. We think of Los Angeles, of course, as heart of the film and entertainment industry, and of course it is. It's just so much more diversified than that.
1: Yeah, okay. This is disturbing to me. CEOs are hiring teams. Well, CEOs hire teams, but why are they hiring teams now?
2: For home. Because one nanny, isn't enough for all the kids. Each child should have their own nanny. And as a result, according to the Wall Street Journal, some parents are spending more than $250,000 a year on staffers for their children. Even hiring specialists for things like how to potty train your child. Not that they're teaching the parent, but that they're bringing in whole staff of people to potty train their children. Also, they have baby chefs and, people explicitly just to give them bike riding lessons.
1: That is just people who have way too much money.
2: Pack their trunks for summer camp. Equestrian nannies. That's another one that's really big. And those who
1: equestrian nannies
2: culturally. Yes.
1: Oh, God.
2: And those who prepare culturally specific purees for infants.
1: All right, let's move on to more food. We got freebies and promotions. It's National Chicken Finger Day.
2: Yeah, this is absolutely culturally significant. National Chicken Finger Day. A lot of companies offering specials. One that caught my eye, Raising Cane's offering a free extra chicken tender. Yum, with certain purchases for members. 7-Eleven Speedway Stripes have dollar chicken tenders at some razors. There's just nothing like the smell of fried food, and when you know there's a chicken tender inside of it, I mean, I'm there.
1: Okay. Well, we know where Denise is headed later today. Getting in your business as we do each weekday morning with Bloomberg's Denise Pellegrini. We'll talk to you tomorrow. Thanks, Denise.
2: Talk to you tomorrow. Today is Motown Monday.
1: Oh, okay. Good to know.
2: Yeah.
1: Is that why, Elmer, you've been playing these great songs?
2: Hope so.
3: Definitely.
1: Oh, okay. Look at him. Look at his face.
2: Thank you,
1: yes,
2: Elmer.
1: It was totally planned. All right.
2: You made my day.
1: When we come back, President Trump's administration has lost another round in court when it comes to mail-in balloting. We'll tell you what that's all about with ABC's Peter Haralambos coming up next. From your Toyota Dealers Traffic Center, we make it easy. There's a crash in Burbank's on the 5.
4: A little bit of a backup there on the 5 freeways from the northbound side at Burbank Boulevard. The left lane was blocked with a wreck there. CHP on the scene trying to clear that for you. We are looking at another problem that should have cleared by now a little earlier on the 5 northbound at Los Feliz. Solo vehicle crash in the center divider. 215 at MLK as you make your way into Riverside on the northbound side. We've got three vehicles involved in a wreck on the right shoulder.

0: Holder and problems on the West 91 at Wilmington. Solo vehicle crash in the center divider there. With Southern California's most accurate traffic reports, I'm Will Coleschreiber.
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9: On August 4th, 1962, Marilyn Monroe died. 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The third way. I'm Jake Brennan. 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

0: on Motown Monday. I love that. It's 5:50. Hope you're getting your day started on track. And you're not getting off schedule. Do you have like a total routine when you get up? I have a total routine. And if one thing gets messed up, I'm all out of whack for the day. Today I'm trying out a new coffee mug and I've already burned my mouth twice. Maybe I should go back to the old one. Here's what we're following in the KFI 24-hour newsroom. A preliminary hearing could wrap up today in the case of singer David, who's charged with killing a 14-year-old girl. Her body was found in the trunk of his Tesla in a tow yard in Hollywood. The first 4 days of testimony have featured sometimes graphic pictures and testimony. Prosecutors claim David, whose real name is David Burke, killed Celeste Rivas Hernandez to keep her from going public about his sexual relationship with her. A man has shot two other men in downtown L.A. The shooting left one man in critical condition. Happened about 1:30 in the morning yesterday after some sort of dispute on South Broadway. The Odyssey has had a better second week at the box office than most movies are having their first weekend in theaters. Took in another $87 million. Christopher Nolan's adaptation of Homer's classic Greek poem has already grossed $286 million in North America in just 2 weeks. Let's say good morning now to ABC's Peter Haralambos. Peter, President Trump's administration has been dealt another blow in efforts to restrict mail-in balloting. Tell us what happened.
1: Yeah, good morning. This is just the latest setback for the Trump administration when it comes to this effort to increase federal oversight. In a 2-1 decision over the weekend, we saw the First Circuit Court of Appeals, based out of Massachusetts, affirm an earlier ruling that blocked the president from moving forward with this plan to severely restrict the use of mail-in voting. The circuit court being abundantly clear, writing, quote, under the Constitution, state and local officials are responsible for administering federal elections. That being said, the fight is far from over. The Trump administration has signaled that they're going to try to bring this to the Supreme Court. And, of course, the president continues to push for the Save America Act.
0: Yeah. Now, and then just to clarify, so everybody's on the same page, the state has control over the federal elections. So basically what the court is saying is, hey, you can't just say we're restricting mail-in balloting on a federal level, because that's not the federal government's job. Is that right?
1: That's exactly right. The Constitution is pretty clear in terms of whose job it is to run elections, even federal elections, all of that going to the state and local governments. And the Trump administration would like to see more federal involvement. So one way they could do that legally is through Congress. If the Congress were to pass the Save America Act, for example, that's one way you could kind of get around the Constitution being abundantly clear on who runs elections. But when it comes to these actual executive orders, the president, you know, seeing that Congress has stalled with the Save America Act, has basically pushed unilaterally to make some changes. And under this proposed rule and this executive order, basically the Postal Service would have the right to withhold a state's absentee ballots if they refuse to hand over certain information to the federal government. And we actually heard from the Postmaster General earlier this year, where he basically said, if states don't give us this information, if they don't hand over these manifests of approved voters, we're just not going to deliver mail in those states. Really kind of a nuclear option when it comes to this push for more federal oversight.
0: Interesting. Okay, so what's next for it then, Peter? You said this was an appeals court, but there's more steps, and it could go all the way to the Supreme Court?
1: Yeah, so it seems like the Trump administration may ask the Supreme Court to intervene on an emergency basis. One reason for that is the fact that we're now seeing this weird arrangement on the national level. The Supreme Court, of course, earlier last year blocked the use of nationwide injunctions. So this order blocking this executive order only applies in the 23 states that sued over the executive order. That includes California. But in those 27 other states, there's no prohibition. So we're seeing this weird bifurcated legal system where you see some policies in some states, mainly blue states and red states, having different rules. And it's fully possible that with this order still in place, the Trump administration could still try to push this rule through only in the states that didn't sue.
0: Which actually technically sort of makes sense. If the states are behind it and are okay with it, it's supposed to be the state's decision, right? So in a kind of a weird, wonky way.
1: it's federalism in a way. It's in that these states have a choice. It's up to their attorneys general to sign on to this lawsuit, and they chose not to in this case. And we saw 23 Democratic states, which are vehemently opposed to these policies, taking action on their own. And the Supreme Court has basically cleared the way for this kind of thing, where you have only protections in some states but not others. Though at this point, because there technically are two appeals court decisions that disagree on the matter, it's possible that the Supreme Court is more likely to take this up because we're seeing this disagreement between circuit courts.
0: Okay. So then here's another question, and I'm not sure if you know this, but Peter, we know that the election's, what, just over 3 months away. If the court, if it went all the way up and the court said, well, either way, really, and whatever its decision would it be in time to implement the changes? Because going from a all mail-in ballot system to a non-mail-in ballot system would take a huge amount of changes.
1: Yeah, I mean, it would cause chaos. And I mean, the circuit court wrote in its ruling that this would be unprecedented levels of involvement, and it would, quote, sow confusion and threaten disenfranchisement of many voters. And again, this was on a bit of a time crunch even before these lawsuits began challenging the policy. The Postal Service proposed their rule back in June that put them on a really tight timetable in order to implement this by the election. And now with these delays from this lawsuit, it's unclear if there's even enough time to implement this. That being said, in a way, the Postal Service might have more leverage the closer we get to elections. If the Postal Service basically threatens to withhold mail-in ballots, it gives them a ton of power over the states, and it might prompt the states to basically give up and say, we'll give you the information you want. We really don't have an option other than to work with the Postal Service to get these ballots delivered.
0: All right, and we'll be watching. ABC's Peter Haralambos, thank you so much for the update. We appreciate it.
1: Thanks so much, Amy.
0: All right, let's get back to some of the stories coming out of the KFI 24-hour newsroom. Israeli Prime Minister Benjamin Netanyahu is set to visit the White House this week as President Trump weighs his military options in Iran.
2: Tuesday's meeting will mark the first face-to-face talks between the two since the Iran conflict began in late February. This comes as Trump says he's close to a decision on whether to launch a massive attack on Iran. Netanyahu will also attend the funeral of Senator Lindsey Graham during his trip to Washington, D.C. I'm Lisa Taylor.
0: Senator Chris Van Hollen says he is glad President Trump has decided to hold off on military escalations with Iran. The Maryland Democrat, who is a member of both the Foreign Relations and Appropriations Committees, tells ABC there's no point to an escalation when there doesn't appear to be any strategy.
3: When you have no strategy, it's completely unfair to American troops to continue to put them in harm's way.
0: Van Hollen says it's a conflict we should be getting out of, not getting deeper into. The U.S. has paused its airstrikes against Iran, saying that they want to try for diplomacy again. Two men are accused of parachuting off the Space Needle in Seattle.
4: According to police, the men entered the popular attraction with purchase tickets and were captured on camera at the top level of the needle before entering a restroom. The two reportedly emerged wearing helmets, jumped over the glass, and leaped off the Space Needle. The search for the suspects remain ongoing.
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0: High prices at the grocery store have prompted shoppers to change their habits.
6: The price of food purchased for home use has increased 33% since the beginning of 2019. In some cities where food prices increased by more than the national average, shoppers have reported hunting for deals at multiple stores and switching brands. Others are buying less of their favorite foods or less food overall. One reason consumers feel so pinched is that other costs have climbed rapidly too, especially for gasoline. Eileen Gonzalez, KFI News.
0: Grizzly bears could soon be roaming wild in California once again.
7: When lawmakers return after their summer break next week, they'll debate authorizing a new study to see if bringing back the grizzly would be worth it or not. Most lawmakers in rural California fear that bringing back the apex predators will do harm to livestock, but at least 40 tribes, environmentalists, and animal welfare organizations support the bill, saying having grizzlies back in the food chain will regulate the ecosystem. The Department of Fish and Wildlife hasn't taken an official position. Jason Campadonia, KFI News.
0: Okay, one last note, because it is National Chicken Fingers Day, and we're all getting hungry for chicken fingers. And we had Nancy weigh in on the talk back about Raising Cane's, I think.
8: Hey, Amy.
0: There she is.
8: Nancy in San Diego. Hazen Cane's sauce and advertising that they're giving $1 for each order of chicken fingers to the Chuck Norris Kids Foundation that encourages kids to have better self-esteem through training in the martial arts.
0: Okay, good to know. Another reason to go to Raisin Cane's. We've got one right down the street. I would imagine the lines are going to be long today. Just like that, our time is done on Wake Up Call. But let's do it again tomorrow morning starting at 5 a.m., shall we? In the meantime, have a great day and don't go anywhere because Handle on the News is next. This is KFI and KOST HD2, Los Angeles, Orange County. Southland weather from KFI. Heat advisories remain in effect through tonight at 8. Excessive heat warnings are in effect for the desert areas of Riverside County. Highs are going to be around 80 at the beaches, mid-80s to low 90s for Metro LA and Inland OC, 90s to low 100s in the valleys, IE and Antelope Valley. Overnight lows in the upper 60s to low 70s. It'll cool down a couple degrees tomorrow and then a few degrees cooler again on Wednesday. But guess what? Heat's coming back for the weekend. 70 now in Anaheim, 68 in Hermosa Beach, 76 in Palmdale, and 69 in Aliso Viejo. 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
9: 210 westbound as you try to transition to the northbound side of the 5. Two-vehicle crash there in the center divider is slowing things down for you. Looking at some slow traffic as you head into the East LA interchange on the northbound side of the 5, starting right around the 710. I've got to tell you, that northbound 5, terrible heading into Los Feliz and Atwater Village. We had an earlier problem there, right there at Los Feliz Boulevard. Solo vehicle crash in the center divider causing some slowing. It's also pretty slow northbound side of the 110 freeway as you get out of South LA. Starting from just about, looks like about Manchester as you wind your way on up towards Exposition Park. So watch out for some delays there. And an earlier problem in Burbank, 5 northbound at Burbank Boulevard. Looks like it's clear now from the left lane. With Southern California's most accurate traffic reports, I'm Will Kohlschreiber.
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0: Elmer, do you have music for us to start Handle on the News?
19: Yes, I do.
0: We'll get this figured out. Now it's time for Handle on the News with, well, Amy, just me. Trying to get the connection all set up with Bill Handel. And, of course, Neil Saavedra is off today. So the big news over the weekend is that while President Trump has been threatening to conduct major escalation against Iran, if Iran doesn't come to the table to make a deal, they decided to put a pause on that. And so after about 2 weeks of daily strikes, the U.S. held off on strikes over the weekend. The threat to interceptor stockpiles, apparently one of the many considerations that had a major return to major combat operations viewed as a hugely risky endeavor. So there have been reports that all these interceptors that we've been using to stop incoming missiles are running low. That may be a reason. It may be something else. It may be that the administration is stocking up, because we're also hearing that there are shipments arriving in the Middle East each day and that more planes were ordered. So we'll have to watch and see. But for right now and over the weekend, when we talked to Jordana Miller in Jerusalem, she said things were quiet. And that's always good news when things are quiet. We've got a fatality at a food festival. Three people, this just came in last night, three people were killed, four others were hurt at a food festival in Seattle. It happened at the Seattle Center, where they were doing the Bite of Seattle. I love a good food festival. We've got some great ones here in Southern California. It's about a block away from the Space Needle, and apparently during the evening, shots started ringing out. And again, three people were killed. Initially, it was two, but another one has died. Four others were wounded, including a two-year-old. Police believe two people had been in some sort of an altercation and were shooting at each other at the festival. One of the people has been taken into custody, and one of them is still on the loose. They did recover two guns at the scene, and the only thing that they're saying about the person who's in custody is that the suspect was a young person. So we don't know the age. We don't know what the fight was about. We'll keep following that. BB fires back at Mayor Mamdani. Israeli Prime Minister Benjamin Netanyahu said he planned to attend the UN General Assembly in New York City this fall, despite Mayor Mamdani making threats to arrest him. Mamdani said that Benjamin Netanyahu is a war criminal and he would follow ICC's indictment and would arrest him. And then he came back a little later in the week and said, no, he does not have the authority to arrest him, but says the federal government does, and called on the federal government to arrest Netanyahu if he decided to attend the UN General Assembly. The Israeli leader said he was not concerned about Mamdani's previous pledge and also accused the mayor of fomenting hate. Netanyahu said he's supposed to be the mayor of all New Yorkers, Jews, Christians, Muslims, everyone, but he's trying to turn one group against the other. An Islamist attacker has been taken out. Police have shot and killed a man suspected of killing a woman and injuring 29 other people near a Berlin gay parade celebration after he charged at officers with a weapon. The 21-year-old guy, whose family members migrated from Lebanon, had been the subject of a nationwide manhunt since the attack at the Berlin Gay Pride celebration on Saturday evening. The guy they were looking for used a rented van and what appeared to be a machete in the attack. German officials called it an act of Islamic terrorism. They said they've tracked the guy to an area in a western corner of the city where residents maintain large garden patches. That's an interesting factoid. After officers shot him, they tried to revive him, but he died at the scene. France is on fire, and not in a good way. French President Emmanuel Macron has held a crisis meeting about the uncontrolled wildfires that have forced more than 250,000 people to flee their homes in the Gironde region of southwest France. Flames have burned an area about four times the size of Paris. Apparently, the situation overnight remained globally stable, which is a change from previous days where the huge fire had been raging since last week. And here's the really tough part. It's getting closer to Bordeaux, which, of course, is the area that's famous for some of the most famous wines in the world. We got to go there when we went to France. It was amazing, beautiful. And then in the adjacent region, the Landes region, hundreds of firefighters have been making progress against another smaller fire, but some rain did fall overnight, and conditions are more favorable. So hopefully France will get those under control. They're also having major wildfires in Spain. So lots of problems in Europe. You know, and we have the Watch Duty app that we watch the fires here in Southern California. And there's like nothing on fire in Southern California. There's some little tiny spot blazes here and there, but I looked at it this morning just because I'd like to check and see if there's anything new that's developed overnight, and was just, really pleased to see that for now, things are looking pretty good in Southern California, but hope they get a handle on those fires in France and also in Spain.
9: Knock on wood.
0: Right? Testing, 1, 2, 3, testing. It's a new study out of UCLA. It has found that female physicians request more imaging and lab tests and also admit more patients to the hospital than male doctors. They also say, though, that extra testing was just as likely to uncover important findings, suggesting that the additional care may have been clinically appropriate. So they're not just randomly ordering tests that don't, you know, have an outcome that is beneficial to the patient. It says that female and male physicians may approach diagnostic uncertainty differently, but those differences don't necessarily represent unnecessary care. Except when it comes to my vet, I would rather have more testing. Unlike my vet with my cat who orders testing for everything. Oh, we hear Bill.
19: Oh, you can hear me now.
0: I can hear you, yes. Good morning.
19: Okay, good morning. And I also have an echo coming through. Can someone mute, please? Okay, let's try and see what's happening. We are having glitches, but you can hear me, correct?
0: Yes, we are so happy to hear your voice, as is everybody listening to the show right now.
19: The only person is not. No, that's, you're there. You do a mediocre job.
0: You're there. Thank you.
19: It's appreciated.
0: Yeah.
19: Okay. What story are we on? Because I've been dealing with this glitch for a few minutes.
0: Well, we were just talking about how female physicians at UCLA order more tests and admit more patients, and that's not necessarily a bad thing. And now it's time to take a break.
19: Okay. Just want to quick point out that that the whole concept of female physicians is anathema. As I've said many times, 1920, 19th Amendment, one of the worst things we have ever experienced in the history of this country, giving women the right to vote. Now let's take a break. And
0: that's a great way to welcome you to the show today. Happy Monday, Bill.
9: Woman who just saved his show, by the way.
19: Yes, that's true. All right.
0: And did quite mediocrely. Thank you very much.
19: Okay. Fair enough. Let's do it. We'll be back and actually we'll save Amy's ass.
0: Thank you.
19: That? Yes.
0: Thank you. We're happy to hear your voice.
19: Okay. We'll be right back. Amy in the KFI newsroom.
0: Here's the latest from the KFI 24-hour newsroom. A day after Sunset Boulevard reopened following a massive water main break, the LADWP has had to deal with yet another water main break. Three people have been killed at a Seattle food festival near the Space Needle. And more than 2 million people took a free look at Christopher Nolan's The Odyssey. Someone posted a high-quality bootlegged copy of it on X. Those stories and more coming up at the bottom of the hour. We'll check and see what's slowing you down along the 10 next.
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0: Some clouds this morning, then sunny, continued hot, highs near 80 at the coast, 80s to low 100s inland. 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From your Toyota dealer's traffic center, we make it easy. There's a stall in downtown LA on the 10.
9: Looks like it got cleared. Westbound side of the 10, right around Santa Fe. Stall off on the right shoulder. Traffic really jammed up, though, out of the East LA interchange as you head westbound there. In fact, the northbound side of the 5, pretty slow from just north of the 710 on up into the interchange. The northbound side of the 101, really slow there from basically where it starts there at the 5 and the 60. Stays that way all the way to just past the 110 freeway. Got a problem as well. Well, you know what? We've got some closures you should probably know about. First of all, in Hollywood, Hollywood Boulevard shut down between Highland and Orange Drive. That's for tonight's premiere of the brand new Spider-Man movie, Brand New Day. And so we'll let you know when that reopens, but that's not a good alternate to anything right now. The Hollywood Boulevard is shut down. And if you're headed through West Hollywood, good news if you didn't hear it at the end of last week or Saturday morning, we've got that Sunset Boulevard completely open again after the water main break. With Southern California's most accurate traffic reports, I'm Will Cole Schreiber.
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0: Monday morning, July 27, as I'm jumping aboard. We had a little bit of a glitch this morning, and I didn't get a chance to say hello. Neil is not here. Kono is not here. Elmer is for Kono. Neil is not in for Neil. No one takes his place because, of course, Neil is not replaceable, is he? Also, they don't have anybody to do it because they're not willing to pay the money. And Amy is here, and Will Coltreiber, good morning, and of course, Ann is here.
1: Good morning.
0: Good morning, everybody. Oh, just real quickly before we get back to the news, I saw Odyssey, the movie, yesterday.
2: Really?
0: Yeah.
2: And?
0: Really. It was, first of all, you couldn't get in, you could not get in. The only reason I was able to get in is because I'm a single person. Well, I want to be a single person, but I went singly, and it was, so I was able to get a seat, and man, it was, first of all, every seat was filled in terms of the reservations, and they weren't, there are a bunch of empty seats in the theater, even to the point where I was sitting in the middle, and I had to go to the bathroom, so I, excuse me, as I, you know, go through it, go to the aisle, and people look at me, and, you know, oh, what are you doing? You know, get that look that you're not accommodating, that somehow you're interfering with their enjoyment of the movie. So I generally look at them and go, hey, I'm so sorry. By the way, I have a bladder the size of a walnut, so you'll be seeing me a lot doing this. But the point I'm making is there were enough seats that when I went to the bathroom and came back, I just grabbed an empty seat near the aisle, and there were tons of empty seats there. So anyway, I thought the movie was only okay. Didn't think it was really great. Matt Damon did a good job because I didn't even recognize Matt Damon. But that was it.
2: I was wondering about that because I personally have no desire to see that movie. I don't know why.
0: It's not that good.
2: Okay.
0: I mean, they're making a huge deal about it. I think it's the technology is more interesting than the rest of it. I mean, the special effects were, you know, pretty good. And it was kind of interesting the way they did the Cyclops and, yeah. Anyway.
2: Well, it's killing it at the box office because it made like $160 million last week, and then this week, $87 million, and that's in its second week.
0: Yeah, but that means it's dropping pretty quickly because it opened up way north of $200 million worldwide, or $260 million, and it dropped pretty. Remember Titanic when it came out? It was going bigger and bigger and bigger audiences by the week. Which how do you do that? Anyway, okay, let's go back to a handle on the news. See, what I did is I just burnt up some time. So Amy can relax and sit back.
2: Oh, you're funny.
0: So true, too. Okay, guys, let's do it. More handle on the news with Amy and me. And me and me.
2: The casualty count is up. The Pentagon has updated its war casualty database and added more than 140 additionally wounded, and then also apparently putting back the four soldiers killed in Iranian airstrikes last weekend. They were left off of that list for some reason. The new Pentagon data, combined with updated totals for Operation Epic Fury, show 18 troops have been killed. Another 624 have been wounded since the U.S. launched the war against Iran February 28th.
0: This doesn't seem like a big story because that's just another story about the war in Iran that is either straight out lied about or exploited one way or the other or diminished or increased in its importance to the benefit of the administration. So and of course that the president on an hourly basis changes his mind about what the United States is going to do and. Refutes any negative conversation. For example, the argument that we, the United States, have now gone through a lot of our war material, a lot of our resources. Nope, that's not true. That's not true. We have plenty. Yeah, there's been no diminishment of the number of missiles and artillery we have. Nope, nope, we're fine. We're fine. Well,
2: we may be fine, but we definitely have diminished numbers because we've been using a lot of the interceptors.
0: But the answer is we still have plenty where the stories are out there. There is a real shortage. Nope, nope, not at all, not at all. So who do you believe? That's the problem. Okay, a Jewish story now.
2: Hate
0: Havana Gila, Havana. Okay, I'm sorry.
2: No, that's okay. Sing away.
0: No, I just did.
2: Hate has risen from the ashes. Authorities are investigating a hate crime after a mural in Pasadena got vandalized with an anti-Semitic message and swastika. So there is the Pasadena Jewish Temple and Center burned down during the Eaton fires. One wall was left standing. Everything else was gone. So they created this beautiful mural with a large, bright orange poppy that the center says was a symbol of hope, resilience, and solidarity. And then somebody came along and put swastikas and anti-Semitic messages on it Friday.
0: Yeah, now you're aware of how important the poppy is to Jewish tradition and anti-Jewish texts.
2: I did not know.
0: It's not.
2: Oh.
0: There's no connection whatsoever, just to let you know. It's the poppy. Okay, it's the poppy. Unless you're talking about Jewish opium dealers, then there is a connection between poppies and never mind. Let's go ahead and do another one before we take a break.
2: Senator Cassidy slams the CDC. Senator Bill Cassidy of Louisiana has slammed the Centers for Disease Control and Prevention over a website related to autism and vaccines. He said that he has called out the health authority, the CDC, for saying online that it is not an evidence-based claim that vaccines don't cause autism. He says just saying this is what gives parents hesitancy regarding having their children vaccinated.
0: Yeah, and the problem, of course, Robert Kennedy, who is now the health secretary, nation's health secretary, went through the confirmation process and avowed vaccine skeptic straight out. And Cassidy, who is a doctor, gastroenterologist, was questioning him in the Senate hearings, confirmation hearings, and said, do you believe that vaccines cause autism? And Kennedy came back and said, no, I don't. And then he turned around and immediately took the position after confirmation. Yep, they do. There is a connection. And Kennedy put autism vaccination skeptics throughout the entire panoply of high-ranking officials at Health and Human Services, firing many of those that actually paid attention to the science. It is completely disgusting. I wonder if Cassidy is kicking himself in the ass right now for having voted. Like Susan Collins voting for Kavanaugh after Kavanaugh said, oh, no, I believe in precedent. And Collins was actually, she was pro-abortion. And she believed him and said, I believed him. Yeah. Senators, just because they're Republicans or Democrats, why do you lockstep with everything? And that's my question. Democrats lockstep, Republicans lockstep. We don't lockstep here at all. We are always, always in danger of being canceled, suspended, fired, being put on leave. But that's our show. Why don't we take a break, huh? What do you think? Amy, who is still here.
2: Still here.
0: Yeah, what's going on in the world?
2: Well, the LADWP has had to deal with yet another water main break. This one happened early yesterday morning on South Bronson in the Jefferson Park area. Crews worked to repair the lines that affected about 36 customers. Sunset Boulevard has reopened in West Hollywood more than a week after a broken water main flooded the neighborhood. This guy says he couldn't wait for it to reopen.
1: It's been hellish. There's been construction 24/7, jackhammering things, the bright light shining into my living room window. It's just been a disaster.
2: A 36-inch main busted July 16th, sending 17 million gallons of water onto the streets and creating a huge sinkhole. LADWP crews had to dig to get to the pipe, replace a huge chunk of it, and then fix the street. On Thursday, crews repaired a small leak that caused pooling near the section of the water main that had been replaced. One person has been arrested in connection with a fatal shootout near Seattle's Space Needle.
3: The Bite of Seattle Food Festival was underway Sunday evening when the shooting happened. This man was nearby.
4: At first, I thought it was like some fireworks. Then I had to really sit and think. Boom. They're shooting.
3: Three people were killed and four more wounded, including a 2-year-old who was hospitalized in stable condition. Police are investigating what led to the shooting. Tammy Trujillo, KFI News.
2: After nearly two consecutive weeks of attacks on Iran, a brief pause. But a new report suggests negotiating tactics may not be the only reason the U.S. is pulling back. ABC's Mike Dubusky says President Trump met last week with his national security team to discuss the next steps. And on Friday, he said he was considering a massive attack on Iran.
5: But a new report, first reported by the New York Times, says the president is backing off because the U.S. weapons stockpile in the Middle East is depleted.
2: The Trump administration is pushing back. The White House says the president prefers a diplomatic solution with Iran, but is retaining all options. The Pentagon has updated its casualty database, pushing the number of U.S. troops wounded in the war to above 600. A report from CNN shows the revised figures also restore four service members recently killed in Iranian attacks after they briefly disappeared from the database. The changes come as lawmakers demand answers about how the Defense Department has been tracking the war's casualties. A high-quality bootleg copy of The Odyssey spread quickly across X over the weekend before it was taken down. A post linking the full movie reportedly drew more than 2 million views in less than 3 hours before the platform removed it and suspended the account. The leak comes as Christopher Nolan's blockbuster continues to dominate the box office. It took in $87 million domestically in its second weekend of release. We'll check and see what's slowing you down along the 5 next.
0: No one really likes talking about bad breath. I mean, I do. I love talking about your bad breath. And so I've been telling you literally for months, probably a year, way over a year, about Zelman's. Zelman's minty mouth, way more than a mint. And the reason Zelman's is popular as it is it works. 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
2: Southland weather from KFI, sunny and hot, still a bit muggy with above average temperatures. Highs around 80 at the beaches, 80s to low 90s for metro LA and inland Orange County, into the low 100s for the valleys, Inland Empire and Antelope Valley. A very slight but gradual cool down tomorrow and Wednesday, and then it heats back up as we head toward the weekend. It's 70 in Garden Grove, 68 in San Juan Capistrano. There's a crash in Elysian Park on the 5.
6: It's going to be the 5 freeway northbound right there at Stadium Way, right next to the big old home of the Dodgers. Traffic slow all the way back from about the 110 freeway on that northbound 5 freeway. Westbound side of the 10, it's pretty awful from Vermont as you make your way towards Culver City there. Westbound side gets better once you pass La Cienega. Checking out your drive through Orange County. Actually, Orange County looks pretty good. A few brake lights on the southbound side of the 5 from the 22 on down to the 261 toll road. We especially are seeing some brake lights, of course, on the 91 in the IE as you head through the Corona area. It looks like 91 westbound at Lincoln. We have a crash there. Or actually, it's a stalled stake bed truck there in the center divider causing some slowing. But even beyond that, it stays slow out to the 241. With Southern California's most accurate traffic reports, I'm Will Kohlschreiber.
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0: And it is a Monday morning, July 27th, as we continue on. Neil is out today, as is Kono. And who we have the rest of the crowd, except that Elmer is sitting in for Kono today. All right, back we go. More Handle on the News with Amy and me.
1: Don't fry them if you got them. Health officials investigating a multi-state outbreak of Salmonella enteritis infections. Midwest Poultry Services, based in Indiana, has voluntarily recalled nearly 1.6 million cartons of eggs. That's about 19 million eggs because of the potential salmonella contamination. 17 states have reported illnesses. 98 people have been sick, 28.

0: how cruel. The guy was clearly, I would guess, drunk, because in the background you can hear people laughing. And it was just a bunch of people, a bunch of kids having fun by hurting animals. Isn't that sweet? And so hopefully they get him, because the video is there. Mm-hmm. And they're now looking for him. Yeah, pretty horrific watching this happen. But it looks like the sea lion was not hurt in any way.
1: That's where all that fat comes in handy, right?
0: Yeah, Will, explain that, would you?
1: No, that is not the reason I said that.
0: Oh, okay.
2: Thanks, Bill.
0: You're welcome.
1: Okay. Free screening. So we were talking about the Odyssey that's just kicking butt at the box office. Well, somebody got a high-quality bootleg copy of it and posted a link to it on X. And, of course, that set the Twitter sphere on fire. What do they call it now that it's not a Twitter sphere? It's an X-sphere?
0: Anyway, probably.
1: More than 2 million people watched it before they took it down about 2 hours later.
0: Now, I have a question, and I'm not a techno maven here, clearly, but those 2 million who watched it, could they then download that onto their server? So they now have a copy of them. They have a copy, which is still high quality because it's digital.
1: Elmer's nodding. I do not have that information.
0: Elmer, yeah. So 2 million people have watched it, and it was taken down, but 2 million people watched it.
3: Yeah, it's up. It's up forever now.
0: Oh, so anybody can see the Odyssey.
1: Well, technically, it's been taken down, but...
0: The point, it's out there.
3: Yeah, I mean, once it's on the internet, it's up forever.
0: All right. Anything that's online is up forever. That's true. All of the embarrassing moments of mine and yours. I have tons of embarrassing moments. Amy, do you have any embarrassing moments?
1: No.
0: Yeah, you're smiling. Will, any embarrassing moments? Like you at an all-you-can-eat buffet and you're throwing people out of your way?
2: You can't see my face. That's all I'm going to say.
0: Okay.
1: I'm just glad I grew up before the internet.
0: Yeah, that's true. Do I have anything? I have some pretty stupid stuff I did for the show. And then that one...
1: A tricycle?
0: Yeah, like really stupid stuff. but also, I had... Remember when I was suspended a bunch of years ago and I got into it with a DJ up on the fifth floor, one of the FM stations, Jamie White, where she and I got into a screaming fight. I was suspended for what I said on the air. That's available. It will be there forever.
1: And that was before, social media.
0: Yeah, probably. I happen to be proud of it myself, so I don't care.
1: I heard about it when I lived in Portland.
0: Yeah, it was one of my better moments. I'm fine. I'm screaming at this DJ, this woman. I mean, just laying into her. Because when I went into her studio, I was so angry with her that I didn't notice the red light was on over the door. So that's out there. That's the only time I've ever been suspended, by the way. Okay, let's tell you what. Why don't we go ahead and take our last break of the news hour, and then we'll come back and finish it up. Amy in the KFI newsroom.
1: Here's the latest. A preliminary hearing could wrap up today in the case of singer David, who's charged with killing a 14-year-old girl whose body was found in the trunk of his Tesla. Members of a synagogue in Pasadena are expressing gratitude to the community for its support after a mural at the site of what used to be their synagogue was vandalized. And a Comic-Con revelation, the Marvel Universe is expanding. Those stories and more coming up at the top of the hour. We'll check and see what's slowing you down along the 215 next.
0: You know, I've been a business person for decades now, and as I've told you before, most of my businesses have been spectacular failures, but some have actually worked. But I'll tell you what's a commonality. Every single time I have been in, started, ended a business, I've always had business insurance. 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Well, let me tell you, your business runs year rounds. 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
2: Heat advisories remain in effect with highs from about 80 all the way up to the low 100s. This report brought to you by Capital One. From your Toyota dealer's traffic center, we make it easy. There's a crash in Riverside on the 215.
3: It's going to be the 215 northbound right there at Central Avenue on the on-ramp. Three vehicles involved. Traffic's pretty slow back from Alessandro on the northbound side of the 215 and the westbound side of the 60 doing its normal slowdown as you enter that interchange there. If you're headed westbound on the 210, looking at some slow traffic, getting away from Sunflower Avenue, it is slow over towards Azusa Avenue, gets better after that. Might have a little problem on the 210 westbound in Duarte right around Buena Vista, perhaps even a little bit closer to Mountain Avenue. It does slow down there suddenly for you. If you're headed northbound on the 405, it's going to take a little extra time to get from LAX all the way up to Venice Boulevard. Very slow through that stretch. With Southern California's most accurate traffic reports, I'm Will Goldschreiber.
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19: Spirit in the sky. It's where I'm gonna go when I die.
0: KFI AM 640. Handle here on a hot Monday, July 27. Yeah, the heat is here. We're under a heat dome, and it is going to be hot, hot, hot. Not a schwitz. Oh, no, actually, it is a schwitz because it's muggy.
2: Is that what...
0: Yeah, schwitz, yes.
2: Delineates between a regular hot and a schwitz?
0: Yes, a schwitz is muggy, hot, steamy. When you go and you take a schwitz, you are going to a steam room. It's also a verb. You can schwitz, which means that you are going to or you are sweating profusely. You're schwitzing. And so when we talk about the weather, it's hot but not a schwitz, or it's hot and the schwitz, which is the way it normally is on the East Coast. So we're getting a lot of that. So it's going to, as a matter of fact, how hot are we going to be? Amy, how hot are we going to be today?
2: We're still expecting highs in the low 100s for the inland valleys.
0: Yeah, that's pretty hot.
2: And high desert. Probably 90s for the metro areas.
0: Okay.
2: Yeah. And it's going to stay hot, even though it's going to cool down. And then it's getting hotter this weekend.
0: That's fabulous. I'm going to do a story about hot in France. And Spain, where those wildfires, my God, they're going crazy. And I'll talk more about that. That's coming up at 8:50, our last segment. That's worth noting. Okay, let's go ahead and finish up handle on the news on this Monday morning. Amy and me.
2: Speaking of the hot, we've got a power grid gridlock. Back-to-back heat waves across the U.S. are straining electrical grids. Why? Because we've got households and businesses turning up the AC, and you have a 24/7 demand from data centers.
0: Yep. And at the same time, alternative energy projects are being halted, are being just stopped cold, money no longer going to those. And in a few instances, just as one in New Jersey, it was just about to finish up, that money was yanked. So alternative energy is off the table is for the next, two years or more under the administration. Does not like alternative energy. So you combine all of that, and we're in a little bit of trouble. And you're going to see the rest of the world expanding rapidly with alternative energy.
2: Because everything has to have a cute name, Lettucegate is spreading. Americans have dubbed the Cyclospora outbreak Lettucegate. On social media, days after Health Secretary Robert F. Kennedy Jr. tried to calm growing concerns about the parasitic illness, saying the source of the outbreak has been identified and companies involved have implemented a recall. The CDC announced that hundreds more have been infected with Cyclospora. The nationwide total is now at 1,947.
0: Now, is that a new verb, Lettucegate?
2: It is. That's what they're calling it on social media.
0: Well, there's Lettucegate, and then there's Lettucegate. Did you get that? Let me do that again, okay? It is a play on words that I wanted to throw out. Not particularly good, I might add. I try. And it sometimes succeeds. Not that one, that's all. You know, ever since Watergate, everything is gate.
2: Oh, yeah.
0: Yeah, everything. Anytime there is any issue of something going wrong, it is gate. We have every
2: and some
0: morning.
2: Some of them are very clever. Others, like Lettucegate, not so much.
0: Not so much, yeah.
2: Millions may soon be getting dressed in the dark. So the House has passed the Sunshine Protection Act, which would make permanent daylight saving time. Should the Senate pass it and President Trump sign it, winters could start feeling different. Of course, we would have later sunrises and later sunsets between early November and early March. It's the later sunrises that aren't sitting well with some people, including some senators who are not supporting this.
0: Yeah, students, there are students are going to go to school in the dark because the sun rises much later. Also, what's interesting is it becomes a federal law, the Sunshine Protection Act, but at the same time, the act allows states to bail out of it and keep standard time and daylight savings time the way it is now.
2: Which is fine. Like Arizona doesn't do, it either stays at standard or stays at daylight. I'm not sure which it is, but Arizona and Hawaii don't participate.
0: Yes, yeah, so let me ask this. What does this actually do? If the states are allowed to do that now, so you have the federal government passing the Sunshine Protection Act, which makes everybody in the country, Pacific, recognizes daylight savings time, unless the state wants out. Isn't it quite the case right now? If the state wants to eliminate it now or wants to keep standard or daylight savings time, they can. So what's the difference here? The states can still do whatever the states want to do.
2: We should ask Arizona if they like what they're doing.
0: Yeah.
2: So for some, if you think about, the geography of the United States, for us, the latest sunrise of the year would be at 7:59 a.m. So it's not dark, but that's when the sun actually would come up. But up in places like Nashville is about the same as us, Grand Rapids, Michigan, and Louisville, Kentucky, the sun would rise after 8 a.m. In Grand Rapids, though, it would rise after 9 a.m.
0: Hmm. I think we have time for one more.
2: Okay. Two drugs in one. Consumers will soon have a new over-the-counter pain relief option that combines Tylenol with naproxen, an anti-inflammatory. Naproxen's Aleve, I think.
0: Yeah. Let me ask this.
2: Why don't you just take one naproxen and one Tylenol?
0: Precisely. Why don't you take that? For example, I have been prescribed 800 milligrams of ibuprofen.
2: Okay.
0: Prescribed it when I had my various surgeries for pain. And then my question always was, why can't I just take 4 200-milligram tablets of ibuprofen that I buy over the counter? And I've never got a good answer. Now, maybe it's because there's more filler in there, but it just doesn't make any sense at all. Sure, why not? Thank you very much. Like you've got nothing else to do, the FDA. So we now have the two. All right, guys, we are done. Coming up, where does the war go from here? Bunch of questions happening, and what's the latest? Well, the latest as of 7 o'clock, which means by 8 o'clock, it'll probably change again. But I'll cover that when we come back. 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
2: Closer to a wrap. I'm Amy King, live from the KFI 24-hour newsroom. The preliminary hearing for David, who's accused of killing and dismembering a teenage girl, could wrap up today in L.A.
20: Prosecutors on Friday presented evidence that included explicit images and text messages between David, real name David Burke, and 14-year-old Celeste Rivas Hernandez before her death. The messages allegedly showed Rivas Hernandez became pregnant at age 13 and had an abortion, and prosecutors say she told Burke the baby was his after he asked. It's expected that today will be the last day the testimony is heard before the judge decides whether there is enough evidence for him to stand trial. Mark Mayfield, KFI News.
2: Members of a synagogue in Pasadena have expressed gratitude for the support they've been getting from the community after a mural at the site was vandalized.
21: Synagogue leaders say the mural, which was created after the congregation lost its campus in the Eaton fire, had been a representation of strength in the community. On Friday, the mural was vandalized with anti-Semitic graffiti and swastikas. The temple posted on social media that they are grateful for messages of care and support they've received since the crime. The LA County Sheriff's Department is investigating. Eileen Gonzalez, KFI News.
2: California's forests have been burning faster than they can be replanted.
1: The state says over the past quarter century, massive wind-driven wildfires have burned 2.3 million acres of California's forest land. The fires have done so much damage that the trees are unlikely to return on their own. The nonprofit American Forests and Governor Newsom's Wildfire and Forest Resilience Task Force are planting seeds, but the trees are not growing fast enough to keep up with the devastation. Part of a new strategy is to plant seeds further apart so the forests aren't as dense to save as much land as possible when the next megafire erupts. Jason Campidonia, KFI News.
2: French President Emmanuel Macron has held a crisis meeting to address the uncontrolled wildfires that have forced more than 250,000 people from their homes. France's interior minister says a monster wildfire in the southwestern Gironde region has stopped growing, but it's not done yet.
3: Authorities going door to door telling residents to get out and begging tourists to stay away. Home after home in the coastal village of Le Porge damaged or destroyed. Fire scorching an area four times the size of Paris. And there's no end in sight.
2: ABC's Marcus Moore says France is bracing for the fourth heat wave this week. Saudi Arabia says it has shot down drones fired by Iran-backed militias in Iraq. A statement on social media says the drones targeted petroleum facilities in eastern Saudi Arabia and the capital of Riyadh. It happened as the U.S. and Iran paused their attacks over the weekend following weeks of escalation. Ohio Republican Congressman Mike Turner, who's a member of the Armed Services Committee, says the U.S. should continue to apply pressure on Iran without losing sight of the goal.
22: And that is certainly one of the things that was subscribed in the declaration in the NATO summit that was a win in this administration, and that where all of the NATO allies agreed with the administration, and that is that Iran cannot be permitted to have a nuclear weapon.
2: Turner says our allies need to step up to the plate because the U.S. can't go it alone. Some major developments about the future of the Marvel Cinematic Universe have been unveiled at Comic-Con.
23: As you know, this is a character I've wanted to play for a very long time.
20: During a panel at San Diego Comic-Con, it was announced that Ryan Gosling is going to be joining the MCU as the hero Ghost Rider. A Ghost Rider film is slated to release in 2028, directed by Sean Levy. Next, it was revealed that a third Black Panther film is in development, with Ryan Coogler returning as director. David Johnson has been cast as the new Black Panther, the son of the character played by the late Chadwick Boseman. Mark Mayfield, KFI News.
2: We're going to check and see what's slowing you down on the 605 next.
0: City water, it has some real issues. 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
2: Southland weather from KFI. Heat advisories continue through tonight at 8. We have excessive heat warnings in effect for desert areas of Riverside County. Highs will be around 80 at the beaches, mid-80s to low 90s for Metro LA and Inland OC, 90s to low 100s for the valleys, Inland Empire and Antelope Valley. Overnight lows in the upper 60s to low 70s. It'll cool down just a couple of degrees tomorrow and then a couple more degrees on Wednesday before we start heating back up toward the end of the week. It's 70 in Los Alamitos, 70 in Santa Clarita, 69 in Seal Beach, and 70 in Burbank. 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The Dow is trading up 502 points, the NASDAQ up 85, the S&P 500 is trading up 31. There's a crash in Baldwin Park on the 605.
1: Yeah, a little problem there on the southbound side of the 605. It looks like we've got two lanes blocked. The carpool in the left lane, southbound 605 at Valley Boulevard. Slowing starts right around just past Live Oak as you're heading southbound through that stretch. Also, some very slow conditions on the 14 freeway. Good morning to Melissa Christ.
4: Santa Clarita on the maps this morning is pretty heavy. The 14 southbound before Golden Valley Road has a stall on your center lane. It's possible that CHP might run a traffic break soon to clear it off altogether, but for now, as they try to do that, it's slow and go from Sierra Highway.
1: Also very slow in Ontario. Crash there, 10 freeway westbound at 4th Street. Two vehicles involved. Corona area, we've got a disabled stake bed truck there. 91 freeway westbound approaching Lincoln. It's in the center divide. With Southern California's most accurate traffic reports, I'm Will Coleschreiber.
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0: 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Bill Handel here on a Monday morning, July 27. A lot going on this morning. Absolutely. All right. Let me talk a little bit. And it's something, one of my pet stories. I like international geopolitics, if you've been listening to this show at all over the years. And obviously the big deal geopolitically is the Iran war right now and this the Strait of Hormuz being shut down. And we may be reaching another pivot. The two sides have returned to fighting this month, and it doesn't look like either side is gaining a strategic advantage other than if it looks like the Iranians are willing to hold out, they've won the war as far as they're concerned. Usually when the United States has overwhelming military power, which it does, any just surviving that is a win. Same thing with Palestinians and Gaza and Hamas with Israel. You survive, you've won. And that seems to be the thinking. We don't think that. But that is what's happening right now. And the main movement that's happening right now is the wavering support among the few U.S. supporters. Even those that are supporting are now wavering. And U.S. operations are on hold, quote, that's a Defense Department source told CNN, after nearly 2 weeks of nightly strikes. And what the Trump administration has done, it has had flirted. It says, we may escalate without escalating. There's a lot of talk and sometimes not a lot of action. And for people who are adamantly pro, insanely sycophantic towards Trump, for example, Fox News host Laura Ingraham, even she said, the clock is ticking for President Trump to get out of this war before voters head to the polls. It's making a lot of Republicans nervous. Republicans cannot let this become an endless distraction, especially if they want to win in November. And here's the problem with the president. The president is talking about the nuclear capabilities of Iran. I mean, I don't know how many people actually care at this point because they care about the cost of gasoline and the price of hamburger meat far more. And then what Trump's starting to do is talk about the evils of communism. That's the problem. The biggest threat we have in the United States is communism. Does anybody give a rat's ass about communism? Are we back in the 50s? Or do we care more about the price of gas? Do we care more about the price of living, affordability, housing? And I think that the administration is missing that. Even Mike Johnson, who is Donald Trump's lapdog, sit, heel, here's a treat, will say anything that Trump advocates. Even he says, we've now got to wrap it up. In the meantime, Bill Cassidy, Republican, staunch Republican of Louisiana, said on CNN State of the Union, in my mind, the president has had the opportunity to achieve the initial goals, which I agreed with, to wrap it up. And it's not happening at this point at all. And here is the problem. There doesn't seem to be a great way for the president to wrap it up. Right now, Iran isn't interested. And even the peace agreement that came down, the memorandum of understanding, which was pretty vague, and it was pretty favorable to them. They're not interested, just not coming to the table. And so here is the questions. Are Republicans prepared to push Trump to get out if there's no nuclear deal? Keep in mind, the Republicans in Congress are, for the most part, in lockstep. If the president wants war powers, they give it to him. If the president says, I have the powers, even if the Constitution says no, they vote for him. They vote literally anything he wants, he gets the Republican vote. Even now, well, hang on a minute. So as we're looking at more Republicans suggesting it is time to get out, regardless of a deal, or with the issue of the Strait of Hormuz not being dealt with, unsettled, it's obvious they mean they are terrified of the politics of this. Midterms are coming up and they are terrified. And can you imagine what it's going to be like if the war comes in, if it stays for another 3 months? What's going to happen to the Republicans that are running for office? Because if I were a Democrat, all I would do is run ads saying, we're still there. Look at your prices. Look at what's going on with the war. And then have the Republican at some point, at some rally, be videoed saying, the president is right. I back up the president no matter what. I believe in what the president is doing. Okay. And so then the ad ends with, why don't you believe that next time you go to the pump? Or why don't you do that as next time that you can't afford hamburger and you end up buying gristle? Who buys gristle? Do they even sell gristle? I don't know. I don't know if they sell gristle, but if they're going to. The point is, this war is killing the United States, both geopolitically, our reputation, our relationship with other countries, with other peoples around the world. And at this point, the president doesn't seem to be backing down, except he does. Because here we are, Monday at 7:14, and by 8:14, our policy will change. You watch. All right, I'm going to come back and finish this one up. And in the meantime, checking with Amy in the KFI News Center.
2: Here's the latest. A woman's been critically hurt in a crash involving a Waymo driverless taxi, and it doesn't appear the Waymo was at fault. French President Emmanuel Macron has held a crisis meeting to talk about the uncontrolled wildfires that have forced more than 250,000 people out of their homes. And nearly $1.5 billion is on the line for the combined Powerball and Mega Millions drawings coming up this week. Those stories and more coming up at the bottom of the hour. Got some clouds hanging around this morning, but those will be gone pretty quickly. And then we've just got sunny, hot weather. Highs near 80 at the coast, 80s to low 100s for inland areas. 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There's a crash in the Newhall Pass on the 5.
8: Yeah, thank you, listener Dwayne, who calls in whenever he sees something, drives this route all the time. And we've got a big rig fire. It's the southbound side of the 5 on the truck bypass lanes there in the New Hall Pass, the 14. Truck on fire, blocking those lanes, not the mainline lanes, so you can get through if you're in your car. But just be aware, it is a slow drive on the truck bypass lanes. Southbound side of the 14 at Via Princesa, looks like we've got a couple of vehicles in the far left lane. Also, southbound side of the 405, pretty slow from Victory on down to Sunset. If you're headed northbound on the 5 through Atwater Village, we had an earlier problem northbound side at Stadium Way. That looks like it's clear, but traffic's still really heavy out of Boyle Heights, starting at about 1st Street. If you see something slowing you down, let us know about it. We'll share the info. Pound 250 on your cell. Keyword, KFI traffic.
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0: KFI AM 640. Bill Handel on a Monday morning, July 27. Heat Dome is here. It's hot and it's a schwitz also. And then the rest of the world, well, Europe's on fire. France and Spain. I mean, it's biggest. It's crazy when you see those flames, and we're watching video of it. The flames are so intense, and there are so many of them that it literally is creating its own weather. I mean, when you go this crazy, the flames can create its own weather, and that's what's happening. And I'm going to talk more about that at 8:50. How France is dealing with this and why, how we are so different here in the United States in a couple of big areas. So I'll talk about that later on. In the meantime, let's finish up the issue of the Iran war and what is going on right now. Well, Republicans are really starting to sweat bullets with the political fallout of the war. The president has said that that the midterms won't have any impact on me. Yeah, they won't, because he is out of office. Now, there may be one or two Republicans that would like him to be concerned about midterms, and I think that was just a throwaway line. One of the things the president does is shoot from the hip, and a lot of it is he just throws things out there without really thinking them through, much like a talk show host here on KFI, where you speak before you think. The difference is that he is the president. So, I mean, do I take him seriously when he says he doesn't care about the midterms? No, I think he cares plenty. And he is worried. He's particularly worried about the troop deaths. And I think he is worried about what will happen to American troops. He's talking about invading Karg Island, which is the big center for exporting oil from Iran, which I think Karg is responsible for 80% of the oil that is sent out from Iran. I mean, that is the big one. And he takes that over. What's going to end up happening? He has to do that with troops. And once he puts troops on the ground, this thing is going to blow up like you cannot imagine blowing up. Right now, we've got, 18 deaths? And that hasn't gotten as much attention as I thought it would. And one of the other things he has done, which I find kind of interesting, and Hegseth has said this also, is that if you look at the number of deaths and the length of the war, it compares very favorably with other wars that we've been involved with. We were World War II, 2 years. Vietnam, 9 years. Afghanistan, 20 years. So this is only a few months. And then when asked, but wait a minute, the president said 2 to 4 weeks. You said 2 to 4 weeks. You agreed with that. And we've obliterated their nuclear facilities. Well, then why are we still going after their nuclear facilities? We destroyed them militarily. Why are we still doing this? We won the war in the first hour. Okay. Why are we still fighting the war? They're desperate to have a peace deal. They're coming to the table. The Iranians are desperate, and we'll decide when. Wait a minute. The Strait of Hormuz. We control the Strait of Hormuz. not the Iranians. Well, then why aren't ships passing through? I mean, over and over again, we're getting a lot of messages, and it is not resonating with the American people, or it is in a very negative way. And the problem for the president, and particularly the Republican members of Congress, Senate, who are running for office, governors, state legislators who are running for office, the more they back up the president, I think the more frightened they are, and it's legitimate. How is this going to affect us? Now, is that enough to have the votes turn what he is doing around? Nope. Nope. The Republican Party, he owns it to such an extent. When he says, I want you to vote yes or no, they vote. War Powers Act. Congress wants to limit his ability to engage in war for more than 60 days. Nope. Republicans say absolutely not. If the president wants to continue on with the war, absolutely. I mean, there are all kind. I don't want to get even into this because there are so many aspects of that. And on Thursday, the president said he's considering a massive attack bigger than ever before on Iran if they don't have a deal, if the strait doesn't open up. Okay, that was Thursday. And then over the weekend, he said, okay, hold on a minute. We're not going to have the attack, which is not unusual for the president. It changes his mind every 5 minutes. U.S. Ambassador to the United Nations, Michael Waltz, said that the reason the president pulled back is he's giving the talks more space. And then we have the issue of the size of U.S. munitions stockpile. The vice president and Joint Chiefs of Staff, Chairman General Dan Kane, have raised concerns about the stockpile of munitions, particularly missiles, anti-missile missiles that we have. The concern is, man, we're really dwindling. Nope. Nope. We are absolutely. Who was it over the weekend? I think it was on Face the Nations. One of the top military people said, no, that's just not true. We have plenty. I think it was the Ambassador Walls who said, that's just not true. We have plenty of munitions. So even within the administration, it's going back and forth. So here is the question. When this ends, no matter how it ends, both sides are going to declare victory. The Strait of Hormuz, when it is open, the president will declare victory. You see, I got the Strait of Hormuz opened, and the world should thank me for it. And you will not hear a mention with, before you started the war, the Strait was open. It was a free international waterway. And all this has done is prove to the Iranians they can hold the world economy at risk. They literally can control a lot of the global economy simply by shutting down the Strait. And it never occurred to them before. They always left it open no matter what. So a lot's going wrong right now. And we'll see what happens. Is there going to be an escalation? You know, I don't know. I don't know. I mean, the president has changed his mind so many times over the last few weeks. Is he going to? Well, from last Thursday to this past weekend, the switch came from, yeah, huge attack to no, I'm holding off. And we'll see what happens because the peace talks are going nowhere because the Iranians are willing to play the long game. The Iranians do not have to worry about political fallout. They don't care. The IRCG, the Revolutionary Guard, and the mullahs do not care how many people are killed or how many people starve. All they care about is an uprising among the people of Iran, and they have all the guns, right? The guard and, particularly the guard and the army has all the weapons and no hesitancy in using them against their own people. All right, coming up, In-N-Out Burger, right? The drive-thru, big story about the drive-thru. And they invented, by the way, the drive-thru in 1948. Did you know that? In Baldwin Park, In-N-Out Burger invented this whole thing. And boy, it has become Americana in a big way. I'll cover that when we come back. Let's check in with Amy in the KFI newsroom.
1: A shootout near the Space Needle in Seattle has left three people dead. Several others were hurt. It happened last night at the Bite of Seattle Food Festival. This man was nearby and says at first he thought it was fireworks.
2: Look around, see if it's like something serious. Boom, I see a crowd of people running in the background. So boom, I took off.
1: A 2-year-old boy was among the four people taken to the hospital. One person has been arrested. Police say are still looking for a second shooter. News brought to you by Pacific Coast Termite. Nearly half of the 88 million pounds of food waste inside the burned-out warehouse in Boyle Heights has been cleared out. It's been over a month since the fire started at the cold storage facility. Lineage Logistics said over the weekend that they have reached a milestone by removing about 40 million pounds of food waste. The company now says they're starting to scrap the leftover trash and are power washing the concrete slab. The company says it expects the demolition and cleanup of the building will be largely complete in the coming days. A cancer patient in Boyle Heights has sued Lineage Logistics. Eric Lara says he has spent a lot of money on air purifiers and utilities since the fire started in mid-June. The lawsuit accuses Lineage of negligence, premises liability, public nuisance, trespass, strict liability, and unlawful business practices. Lara also says he's expecting medical bills for evaluating and treating his respiratory symptoms. A woman has been critically injured in a 2-vehicle crash involving a Waymo in the Pico Union area. Two others were hurt in the crash that happened shortly before 6 a.m. yesterday. A car hit a pedestrian, then swerved into the path of and crashed into the driverless Waymo. Israeli Prime Minister Benjamin Netanyahu has warned Iran against attacking Israel.
5: Appearing on Fox Sunday Morning Futures, Netanyahu vowed that Israel's response would be very forceful.
6: If Iran attacks Israel, either directly or through proxies, either with ballistic missiles or UAVs or killer drones, it will make a terrible mistake.
8: Mark Mayfield, KFI News.
1: ICE is said to be planning a massive operation in Ohio to arrest thousands of Haitians who are losing their temporary protected status.
9: The TPS program is designed to allow migrants to live in the U.S. if it's too dangerous for them to return home. The Supreme Court recently sided with the Trump administration that the status could be revoked for Haitians and others. There are some 300,000 Haitians in the program here in the U.S. The roundup could begin this week, according to Fox News. Tammy Trujillo, KFI News.
1: Mega Money is up for grabs in the two big multi-state lotteries this week. There were no winners over the weekend. That pushes the Powerball jackpot up to $633 million for tonight's drawing. And tomorrow night's Mega Millions drawing is up to $800 million since no one hit that jackpot on Friday night. Southland weather from KFI, sunny and hot, still a little muggy with above average temperatures. Highs around 80 at the beaches, 80s to low 90s for Metro LA and Inland OC, into the low 100s for the valleys, Inland Empire and Antelope Valley. A very slight but gradual cool down tomorrow and Wednesday, and then it heats back up as we head toward the weekend. 72 now in Orange, 71 in Newport Beach, and we've got crash in Ontario on the 10.
10: It's really bogging down your drive as you try to head west from the 15 freeway. In fact, right before the 15, you're going to hit the brakes, and you're not going to get better until you get past this crash. Westbound side of the 10 freeway, this is going to be just before 4th Street there as you pass Vineyard. Northbound side of the 71, it's pretty ugly today as well. Well, you know what? The southbound side isn't much better. We've got a crash, it looks like, on the 71 southbound right there at Mission Boulevard. Motorcycle and a big rig, possibly some injuries, as you can imagine. And the southbound side jammed all the way back from the Kellogg interchange, where the 57 and the 71 and the 10 all come together. Northbound side slammed from the 60. Also very slow on the southbound side of the 605. Right there at the 10, apparently, there's some debris in the roadway. People are dodging. Traffic pretty slow as you get away from Live Oak. And then up ahead, things are better. Northbound side of the 605, kind of slow. Starting at the 60, making your way up to Valley Boulevard. We had an earlier crash at Valley. With Southern California's most accurate traffic reports, I'm Will Goldschreiber.
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on a very hot Monday morning, July 27. We're under a heat dome. And even though it's going to cool down a bit, it's going to heat right back up. And the Eastern Seaboard Midwest is going crazy in the country and overseas, Spain and France. It is completely insane with the wildfires. And at 8:50, I'm going to talk about why Spain, why Europe, particularly France, is looking at Spain and how they deal with the heat, because that is a problem for Europe big time now. Okay. Now, question about In-N-Out. Most people I know love In-N-Out Burger. In-N-Out is, there's an In-N-Out Burger near me, maybe a quarter mile away, and it is the closest fast food establishment near my house. And frankly, I never thought I'd hear this from me. I'm kind of sick of it because I ate at In-N-Out so much when I first moved into my place. And what is it about In-N-Out that is so significant? Well, In-N-Out basically created the drive-thru and In-N-Out. And we talk about fast food. It is fast, to say the least. And it's cooked to order. That's the other thing. That's the only fast food chain I know where you order and then they put the burger on the grill per your order. And so it really is. It's a huge success story, as it should be. Now,

0: drive-throughs that don't have restaurants, the smaller one, original ones, that's all you do is drive-through. And of course, as it expanded, they also have sit-in, where they're kind of neat. They have that iconic In-N-Out burger interior. So In-N-Out approached Culver City when they were interested in opening one of these new drive-through restaurants and a mega drive-through, and it sparked a backlash immediately. Residents were concerning about pollution, traffic congestion, the dangers of drivers around kids, of course, the aroma of frying food, which I got into. And so the city council imposed a moratorium on new drive-throughs. And there is a big controversy going out where the entire issue of drive-throughs are being concerned. Now, what ended up happening, the pandemic, of course, boosted the concept of drive-throughs even more because that was a low-risk, low-contact way to get food. And as I told you, the first drive-thru in California was an In-N-Out in Baldwin Park in 1948. And by the 1960s, drive-thrus had already begun to reshape the entire American landscape. And so at a recent city council meeting in Culver City that this issue was being discussed, residents took the mic one by one to speak passionately on an issue, most of them saying, we do not want an In-N-Out mega drive-through in our city, especially where it's would be built, corner of Sepulveda and Sawtelle Boulevards. The intersection is already considered one of the worst in the city, most traffic-clogged intersections, and there's an elementary school just a stone's throw away. And parents are worried that the intersection, which already has a ton of accidents, will become more unsafe. One of the residents told the council, drive-thrus are pollution monsters. They are obsolete. And I guess to some extent they are. But let me give you the other side of this, that the proponents of the mega drive-thru is about. And that is... you have people who are disabled. You have kids that you can keep in the car. You are you have the ability to control the environment. The privacy you want, all of that is through the drive-through. On the other hand, look at the pollution. And that's the big one, is the pollution and the traffic congestion. That is something that's being talked about a whole lot. So we started, In-N-Out started the craze of these drive-thrus, and it exploded throughout the United States. And now it's turning the other way because maybe too much of a success is maybe too much of a success. So I don't know if you guys are fans of In-N-Out. Let me go around the room. Survey says, Amy, In-N-Out, yes or no?
1: Yes.
0: Oh, you're a big fan. Will.
1: I'm not a big fan. I'm a fan.
0: But you go.
1: Yes.
0: Okay. Yeah, it's a cult in many ways. Will, In-N-Out?
2: There's one right around the corner.
0: So you go to that one, mm-hmm. and then as soon as you're finished with the food, you go to the one down the corner, down the other side of the street, and have another burger. I understand that. Ann, In-N-Out Burger?
3: Yeah, absolutely.
0: Okay, Elmer, In-N-Out Burger?
4: Yeah, also a fan.
0: See, that's... wow. Everybody loves In-N-Out Burger.
3: Mixed reviews on the fries.
5: Exactly.
3: Agreed. Yeah.
0: Fries are great, but only when you bring them to the table hot.
1: And eat them
0: pretty
1: immediately.
0: Good. And meet them immediately. Otherwise,
1: 5 minutes, it's too late.
0: Right.
4: For well done. That's what I ask.
0: They go south pretty quickly. And you're right. You can do well done, but they still go soggy immediately. Their burgers, on the other hand, hold up very nicely because the buns are steamed. And they are grilled on one side, and it's good stuff. And my to-go is the double fries, extra onions on the burger, and a drink. All right, Amy, tell us what's going on in the world.
1: Here's the latest from the KFI 24-hour newsroom. Another scorcher of a day is on tap as our heat wave continues. Temps expected to top 100 degrees in the valleys, mountains, and foothills. Somebody hacked murder suspect singer David's Apple Music artist profile and briefly posted a fake song called I Did It. And two people have been hit by a car during a street takeover in North Hills. Those stories and more coming up at the top of the hour. We'll check and see what's slowing you down in Pomona next.

0: All right, let's look at the stock market. What is it now? 450 points up, or it was a few minutes ago. It is, the economy is going crazy. 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
1: Sunny and hot again today with highs from near 80 at the beaches, 80s to low 100s inland. This report brought to you by Wild Rivers in Irvine. From your Toyota dealer's traffic center, we make it easy. We've got a crash in Pomona on the 71.
2: It's really a problem. 71 freeway southbound right before Mission Boulevard. Sounds pretty serious. A semi versus a motorcycle. The motorcycle was on fire at some point. Not a lot of other details from this wreck. But they are still working on clearing it. Traffic jammed on the southbound side all the way back from, looks like the 10 freeway, the northbound side, really, really bad, all the way back from the 60 freeway. We'll keep you updated on that. Also, a crash clearing in Ontario, left lane of the 10 westbound, right around 4th Street, still really slow from about Etiwanda on the westbound side. Eastbound side's pretty slow as well as you get away from Haven through that stretch. And in Brea, we've got a little fire, or actually some metal debris in the roadway, 57 freeway northbound right before Lambert Road. The center lane's blocked. With Southern California's most accurate traffic reports, I'm Will Kohlschreiber.
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0: 6:40. Handle here on a Wednesday, or excuse me, Monday. Why am I already a Wednesday? On a Monday morning, July 27, Heat Dome is here. We've got Amy laughing at me as she does on a regular basis.
1: Wednesday.
0: All right. Well, you know, my head is already, you know, halfway through the week. Right. And the temperature, I'm going to go to you every once in a while, Amy, because the weather is so insane. The heat wave is here. It's hot. It's muggy. It's a schwitz.
1: It is. It's going to be hot. If you're looking for a break from the heat, beaches, still going to be 80, maybe even low 80s. Inland areas up to about 103.
0: Yep. And if you go to the beach, a couple things are going to happen. There's a good chance you're going to be eaten by a shark, which is a lot of fun.
1: Oh, I've got a really fun story about that in the news.
0: I'll bet. Be caught in a riptide, go out there and drown. And if you stay in, there's nothing like sand on the crack of your butt to really make you feel good. It's like sandpaper. You know, when I go to the hardware store, I go, what is the best sandpaper that I can rub on the crack of my butt? To really make it as authentic as possible. Okay, now, we're doing stories. How many bears we're now finding? You know, it seems like every other day there is a video of some bear going into someone's backyard. And we talk about their habitat becoming less and less available to them because of building, et cetera. Well, what you're seeing is black bears. On the news. What you're not seeing, grizzly bears. Grizzly bears are, well, look at the California state flag. What do you see? You see a grizzly bear on the state flag. Grizzly bears used to be in California. They once lived across most of California. The experts say maybe 10,000 of them were roam before the gold rush. And then what ended up happening? California settlers tried to initially form their own nation, became obviously one of the states, and they called it the Bear Flag Republic. Huh. So settlers exterminated the animals. They were gone by the 20s. And the only smaller black bear is the surviving the bear species here in the state. Well, there's a move now going the other way. Democratic Senator Laura Richardson of, where is she from? Inglewood, now introduced a bill that would take California's Department of Fish and Wildlife to create a roadmap that evaluates whether the reintroduction of the grizzly bear is feasible and advisable. Ooh, are we going to bring back the grizzly bears? Because they really are big. If you think black bears eat people, man, you should see how many a grizzly bear can eat. Now, right now, no funding to even carry out the study. But there are two sides to this one. Because, of course, you have the environmentalists, you have folks that want the grizzly bear returning because it's native to California. It's been here, and it was wiped out here. It's like the bison being reintroduced in the United States. I mean, the bison were at a time they weren't about to become extinct, but they were endangered no longer. Now you have bison herds like crazy. And so on one side, you've got rural communities, hunting organizations, ranchers. And they argue you do not want to bring back these 800-pound bears, especially when we have a degraded drought and fire landscape and rural areas are already overwhelmed. Mountain lions, growing black bears, wolf populations. I mean, it's just full of predators. We don't need another one. Well, you've got 40 groups, including tribes, environmentalists, of course, animal welfare organizations say, oh, yeah, we want to bring back the biggest land predator that would improve the ecosystem and right the ecological wrong from California's past. Why? Because grizzlies were part of our past. And the argument is they help the environment. How do they help the environment? Well, they claw up the dirt, much like a rake. And therefore, the land becomes more productive. And then grizzlies, well, they crap like grizzlies. When they take a dump, it's a dump. in a big way. And for some reason, these environmentalists or the tribes think that that's really going to help the environment big time. But they do look at the grizzlies as being part of their religion and their culture, where grizzlies did play a big part and were part and parcel of Indian culture. So we'll see what happens. Are they going to come back? Don't know. I mean, do we want grizzlies to come back? Don't know. And do I care? Well, how many times am I going to... When was the last time I went camping? I was a Boy Scout, actually. Oh, here's something I've never shared before. Do you know that I have done a good part of the John Muir Trail up in Northern California, up near Yosemite, when I was a Boy Scout? Walked it for a week. For a week. Where we also did our business out in the open with our butts hanging over a log. And that helped the environment enormously. Okay. Controversy with the Trump administration. Once again, there's an admission that now doesn't change anything. Of course not. But it's just it's an admission which we never see before by the Trump administration. When the administration is accused of something, usually, nope, that's not true. We didn't do it. That's not true. That's not true. Well, on one level and on one particular issue, it is absolutely true. I'll be back with that. 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
1: Still bringing on the heat. I'm Amy King, live in the KFI 24-hour newsroom. Heat advisories and a heat warning remain in effect until 8 p.m., with forecasters saying there's not going to be any real cooling in the foreseeable future. Highs are still expected to top 100 for the valleys, foothills, and high desert. Temps are going to drop a bit tomorrow and Wednesday before heating back up toward the end of the week. A shark has been caught on video jumping out of the water at Newport Beach.
3: A local man was filming his brother boogie boarding when the shark leapt out of the water at around 6:30 a.m. Professor of Marine Biology and director of the Cal State Long Beach Shark Lab, Christopher Lowe, told KTLA the shark looked like a juvenile great white. He said it was probably just trying to scratch an itch due to parasites. Or, he added, it could be jumping for fun. I'm Rich Cassone.
1: Two people have been hurt by a car during a street takeover in North Hills in the San Fernando Valley. Both were seriously hurt last night. Video shows the car doing donuts when the spectators were hit. One of them was knocked unconscious. The other suffered a severely broken leg. The driver took off. A preliminary hearing could wrap up today in the case of singer David, who's charged with killing a 14-year-old girl. Her body was found in the trunk of his Tesla in a tow yard in Hollywood. The first 4 days of testimony have featured sometimes graphic images and testimony. Prosecutors claim that David, whose real name is David Burke, killed Celeste Rivas Hernandez to keep her from going public about his sexual relationship with her. Somebody has apparently hacked Burke's Apple Music artist profile and briefly posted a fake song called I Did It. The cover art featured an aerial image of the singer's impounded Tesla where the body of Celeste Rivas Hernandez was found. The track, uploaded on Saturday, was said to include a confession and a declaration of love for the teen. A defense lawyer not involved in the case says, now that we're seeing people try to hack into his account, who knows what else they're going to try to do. Police in Germany say the man who drove into a crowd during Berlin's Pride Parade has been killed.
4: Police, they were able to track down the suspect after a massive 24-hour manhunt. He was shot and killed after charging at police with a knife.
1: One person died in the attack Saturday. Several others were hurt. ABC's Britt Clennett says police are calling it an Islamic attack.
4: The 21-year-old suspect, he did have a criminal history. He was a German citizen with Lebanese roots.
1: She says the man had spent time in jail for trying to join ISIS. Israeli Prime Minister Benjamin Netanyahu says he plans to attend the UN General Assembly in New York later this year. Mayor Zoran Mamdani had asked about enforcing an ICC warrant for Netanyahu's arrest over allegations of war crimes in Gaza, but he later admitted he doesn't have the authority to make that arrest. Netanyahu told Fox News he goes to the General Assembly almost every year.
5: Unless there are security conditions, but barring that, and I don't expect that to be the case this time, yes, I do intend to come to New York.
1: Netanyahu says Mamdani based his claims on bogus criminal charges and has accused the mayor of promoting hate and fear. Former Maine State Senate President Troy Jackson has been chosen by delegates in the state to become the Democratic nominee for U.S. Senate. The vote was held on Saturday on who to replace Graham Plattner, who was plagued by allegations of abuse and sexual assault. Jackson will face Republican Senator Susan Collins in November. You're so vain. You probably think this song is about music icon Carly Simon has Parkinson's disease. The 83-year-old singer-songwriter has revealed to People magazine that she was diagnosed with Parkinson's after she had extensive medical evaluations done at the Mayo Clinic. She released a statement explaining that she purposely stepped away from the public eye to learn how to live with the progressive neurological condition, noting that her symptoms can be highly unpredictable from day to day. Southland weather from KFI. Heat advisories continue through tonight at 8. Also a heat, an extreme heat warning for the desert and Antelope Valley. Highs will be around 80 at the beaches, mid-80s to low 90s for Metro LA and Inland OC, 90s to low 100s in the valleys, Inland Empire and Antelope Valley. Overnight lows in the upper 60s to low 70s. It'll cool down just a couple of degrees tomorrow, then a few more degrees cooler on Wednesday. 74 now in Fullerton, 71 in San Clemente, 74 in Pasadena, and 71 in Santa Monica. 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The Dow trading up 257 points. The NASDAQ now trading in the red, down 19, and the S&P 500 is up 6. We've got a crash in Pomona on the 71.
6: It's a crash involving a motorcycle and a semi-truck. The bike was on fire at one point. All lanes were closed for a while. Southbound side of the 71 at Mission, looks like the lanes are starting to be reopened because traffic is easing up. Still backed up from the 10 freeway, but there's a little more yellow than there was red earlier. So things are getting better. Northbound side, slow and go as you get away from the 60. Meanwhile, let's check in with Melissa. She's got info on the 710.
7: East LA this morning looks like someone may have ran out of gas because they are currently stuck in your right lane. 710 northbound before the 5 and so from Washington Boulevard.
6: Also slow if you're headed through the mid-city area. Crash there. 10 freeway westbound before National. The right lane's blocked. It's slow from Robertson in Brea. Metal debris there on the 57 northbound before Lambert Road, causing some damaged vehicles there in the center lane. And in the Corona area, we have a disabled truck there. 91 freeway westbound approaching Lincoln. With Southern California's most accurate traffic reports, I'm Will Kohlschreiber.
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0: 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Bill Handel here. Monday morning, July 27. As we continue on with the show in this very hot week that we're going to have, big heat dome that we're under, and some of the latest Saudi Arabia, Jordan, Iraq reported drone attacks this morning, our time this morning, and that's 2 days after the U.S. Suspended that two-week campaign of airstrikes against Iran. All of a sudden, we've got three countries saying we're being hit, obviously, by Iran. And then wildfires in France and Spain, 250,000 people evacuated. And I'm going to talk more about that at 8:50 because there is a story of how France is dealing with this. And we're talking about the heat, not necessarily the fires. Okay. I want to ask you a question, okay? And that is, and by the way, your opinion is your opinion. I'm just stating facts now. And this has to do with President Trump and what he, what the administration is doing to projects around the country. Federal grants, for example, for clean energy projects. And it was framed, the cutting of, the canceling of those projects were framed to correct urgent matters to protect taxpayer funds from waste. Okay, that's what they say. Okay, and when the argument is, no, you're using these for political purposes, you are using the power of the government, the power of the Department of Justice to punish your perceived enemies and to punish states that are anti-Trump, that are Republican. Absolutely not true. It's all about governmental waste. Well, there are some court documents that have come out where federal officials acknowledge they terminated the funding based solely on political criteria. Now, again, you may believe that's okay, and that is your opinion, but just don't tell me that it is not true, because the facts are the facts. And the argument is when you look at all of this and you look at the numbers, they are extraordinary. And it clearly shows that the president has weaponized the provision of federal education, energy, health, housing, infrastructure aid in his second term. He is, and this is the part that I am stunned by, that everybody just sits back, especially the Republicans, and allowed this to happen. What he has done is taken the power of the federal government and weaponize that, because he's fighting the weaponization that the Biden administration had. See, the Biden administration weaponized Department of Justice and other agencies. And what we're doing is straightening that out. And of course, we don't weaponize. What we do is just get a fraud and waste. Okay, if that's the case, let's look at the numbers. All right. For example, the Energy Department last fall created a list that recommended canceling more than 600 grants that were awarded by the Biden administration for all kinds of energy projects. And by the way, that list included projects in states represented by both Republicans and Democrats. It was pretty wide ranging. It was across the board. Okay, that's last fall. In October, the White House Budget Office, led by Russell Vought, terminated 284 of those 600 grants that had been recommended to be terminated. Guess what? Every single one of those terminations were in states and programs that were led by Democrats, states that voted for Kamala Harris, cities that voted for Kamala Harris and other Democrats, every one. And you know what? How many of those in the Republican areas were terminated? Zero. Not one. And again, I want to point something out. You may agree with that. I disagree with your disagreement. And a lot of people think that the president should have the power to terminate. And a lot of people believe that. And frankly, I think a lot of people believe that the president should have the power to terminate on political grounds. Now, what can I tell you? You can't argue political grounds or waste and abuse grounds when it is clearly political, and they have admitted it. And if you look at the facts, if you look at the number of programs, if you look at where they have been canceled, you're talking about states and areas of which are basically Democratic. For example, alternative energy has been gutted. I mean, just gutted. The president is absolutely set on pitching oil-producing states and areas and wiping out green energy if possible. Where do you think that green energy comes from? You think it comes from Republican states? You think it comes green energy? How many alternative fuel energy programs are available in the South versus California versus New Jersey versus the Eastern Seaboard? The point is, that's really happening. You know, just, you know, there's a wonderful phrase, okay? Don't pee down the back of my leg and tell me that it's raining. I don't want to hear that, okay? You can't do that. And here is, it's what's white is black, what's black is white, what's round is square, what's left is right, what's sunny, it's raining. That's what we're getting. That's what we're getting. We own the Strait of Hormuz. It is ours. We control it. Why aren't ships going through it? We have won the war. And do the Republicans go around and say, yep, we've won the war. Yep, we've won the war. I mean, that's the problem that's happening right now. It's facts just disappear. And by the way, the weaponization is there. I mean, it's a given. I mean, the president is clearly using his power and the administration's power to punish those. I mean, James Comey, with that seashell fun stuff, he took a picture of those seashells on the beach, and it read, he took a picture of it. He didn't put them there. He took a picture, and it read 4786, right? 47th president, 86, as in it's off the menu. Get rid of it. And he has been indicted for that, or he was until it was thrown out, arguing, the government argued, that is a direct threat to the president. Seashells that say 4786. Do you want to know something? If you or I were to stand up and say, I wish the president was dead, that is the First Amendment. That you can't be punished for. You cannot. You can't do a direct threat. By the way, you say, I wish the president were dead. You can say it legally. It's a First Amendment issue. Does it buy yourself a nice long visit from the Secret Service? Yeah. Yeah, you're going to have some splaining to do, Lucy. But the point is, this is America. As long as you're not threatening, you can say that. And by the way, you can photograph shells on the beach that say 4786. And he was indicted for that. But not to punish him. Because it was a genuine threat against the president of the United States. I mean, that's what we're dealing with. It really is a shame. Okay, enough of that. Enough of the depressing. I want to talk about how you're going to live in a dumpster for the rest of your life. You're going to retire. You're just going to be in a dumpster. And are you going to be eating cat food? Maybe. Let me tell you what's going on about America. And it's something where the stats are not particularly wonderful here. They really aren't. We'll come back with that. In the meantime, checking in with Amy in the KFI newsroom.
1: Here's the latest. L.A. is making San Diego's home prices higher. Funeral services are being held this week for Republican Senator Lindsey Graham. And a federal judge in Virginia has ordered the FDA to review restrictions on an abortion drug. Those stories and more coming up at the bottom of the hour. We'll check and see what's slowing you down along the 10 next.
0: Bad breath, of course, is something that we all deal with. 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
1: Heat advisories remain in effect with highs from about 80 up to the low 100s. This report brought to you by Allstate. From your Toyota Dealers Traffic Center, we make it easy. There's a crash in Ontario on the 10.
6: It's unusual because it's in the eastbound lanes. It's going to be the 10 eastbound just past Euclid Avenue. Crash there. Looks like it's, it was in the far left lane, one in at least one vehicle, maybe two, but it looks like just one. Traffic slow, really, all the way back from before Mountain Avenue as you head eastbound again on the 10. Not much slowing on the westbound side. A few brake lights getting away from the 15. Also, some slow traffic on the westbound side of the 60 as you get out of the City of Industry, starting in Hacienda Heights, really, starting at about Hacienda Boulevard, slow and go, creeping and crawling over towards the 605. Speaking of the 605, southbound at Valley Boulevard, we had a crash there early this morning, about 2 hours ago, and still some slow traffic getting away from Ramona on that southbound side of the 605, and very slow northbound side of the 110 freeway, basically from about Manchester all the way into downtown. The southbound side looks like we've got problems at Century Boulevard, a crash there, no injuries, but it's occupying the left lane, traffic pretty slow, getting away from Vernon Avenue. With Southern California's most accurate traffic reports, I'm Will Coleschreiber.
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0: 640. Bill Handel here on a Monday morning, July 27. Hot today, and it will be for the rest of the week. Some of the stories we are looking at is three people killed, four injured. It was a shootout between two gunmen in Seattle. Isn't that fun? We just don't get enough of those, do we? And then France and Spain, the wildfires have forced more than 250,000 people from their homes. I mean, just if you look at any of the video, it's just crazy. I mean, the fires are so intense and so big, they're making their own weather. And you can see these tornadoes of fire. I mean, just it's crazy making. At 8:50, I'm going to talk a little bit about what France is doing, looking at Spain, actually, saying, oh, okay, that's how you do it. All right, now something, a fact that I've shared with you before, and that is baby boomers. Baby boomers control half of U.S. household wealth. And economists are talking about the greatest wealth transfer in history. Because when the boomers die with all that wealth, that's expected to go to their heirs. And estimates are $68 to $84 trillion in assets will change hands over the next two decades. However, for many, many people, the cost of care after they retire and when they get into their old age just sucks up the money that they have and would leave to their kids. And we have a growing segment of elder care, of elder folks, and elder care costs are not just diminishing savings. They are obliterating people's savings. And adult children, that's the other side of it, instead of being the beneficiaries of this generational wealth, actually are in some cases spending their own savings and decimating their future to care for their parents' health. And the cost of this stuff is astronomical. I mean, it's also, it's almost beyond belief, really, because you figure someone that goes into assisted living, say you have a mom or a dad that goes into assisted living. Well, a decent place is $7,000-$8,000 a month. It's $100,000 a year. Board and care can be $12,000 a month. I mean, that is completely crazy. My mom, and this was years and years ago, was in a board and care, and it was $8,000 a month. It was $100,000 a year. And she lasted until she was 98. And I tell people that when my mother died, I actually became fairly well off because I wasn't writing $8,000 checks a month anymore. That's why. And she lasted 5 years more than she should have just to screw with me. And yes, I should have parked her on the sidewalk, but that's beforehand. She wasn't there particularly for a lot of years. But the point is that you're talking about people that are wiping out their savings for their parents and wiping out their savings for themselves. And if you look at insurance, because they have elder care insurance, and man, that's a good idea. And the earlier you buy it, of course, the better off you are. The problem is, you know how many people actually have elder care insurance as a matter of percentage? How about this? 3% of adults have elder care insurance. 3%. And Medicare, by the way, does not provide for long-term care. Medicare provides for medical expenses and short term. Let's say you need a rehab after a broken leg. Medicare will pay for that, but not for long term care. And so much of the cost of elder care falls right into a family's lap, and it is very difficult. And you know, we don't do very well when it comes to dealing with our elders. We really don't. If you look at other countries and you look at other societies, Asian society, for example, Asian cultures, even in this country, it's multi-generational, that elder people live with their kids and their kids live with their kids. And you can see three generations of families living in the same household as a matter of course. When it doesn't happen, that's aberrational. Now, how many of you live with your adults, and how many of you live with your mom and dad, or just one of your parents at home with your kids? We don't do that in America. We just don't. It's just not part of our culture, which means that old people have to, they're sort of on their own. And since we don't have that system and we don't feel good about that, because frankly, parents living in with their kids, I'm talking about adult children, I mean, that is, that's an encourage into people's homes. We just don't like it. I mean, when I think about it, the thought of living with my parents, I'd rather have a root canal every single morning than wake up to my parents being at my house. In the meantime, my grandmother lived with us when I was a kid for 10 years until she died. Because again, it's just a cultural issue. And my parents, East European background, that's their culture, or was. And it's just how we live. So we're going to a position where it's going to kill us. The other thing is people are living longer, a lot longer. And we've dealt with the medical part of it. We're doing brilliantly. How about the mental part of it? Alzheimer's, dementia, haven't cracked that nut yet. So all of it. So here's what I'm going to leave you with to make you feel good until next time is you are going to die a very lonely death. You are going to be living in a dumpster. You will be eating out of cat food tins, and no one is ever going to talk to you again. Have a good day. Coming up, the president went to that White House correspondence dinner. I go, whoa, I was shocked that he did because you knew what was going to happen. Oh, and it did. I'll get into that when we come back. Amy in the KFI newsroom.
1: A song called I Did It that was briefly uploaded on singer David's Apple Music artist profile was reportedly a fake.
2: The song appeared during the weekend with reports saying it was uploaded after the account was hacked. I Did It professes love for 14-year-old Celeste Rivas Hernandez, who the singer David Burke is accused of murdering. A preliminary hearing continues this week in downtown Los Angeles. Prosecutors are trying to convince a judge that there's enough evidence for the murder case against Burke to proceed to trial. Daniel Martindale, KFI News.
1: Redfin and Zillow say buyers from L.A. are keeping home prices high in San Diego.
3: Redfin says more people from L.A. are searching for homes in San Diego than any other metro area, with a net inflow of 2,048 people over the past year. Real estate agent Seth O'Byrne says many buyers are cashing out higher-priced Los Angeles properties and getting more house and land for the money in places like Rancho Santa Fe. For San Diegans trying to buy a home, the trend adds pressure to a market already dealing with limited inventory, high prices, and fewer homes changing hands. John Fink, KFI News.
1: A federal judge in Virginia has ordered the FDA to review restrictions on an abortion drug.
4: Three states filed a lawsuit in 2023 after the agency put restrictions on the drug mifepristone. Last week's ruling says the FDA's actions were unlawful and says a more thorough review must be done. A federal judge in Hawaii issued a similar ruling in October, calling the restrictions arbitrary. Tammy Trujillo, KFI News.
1: A woman has been killed in an assisted living home for mentally ill and developmentally disabled adults in Santa Monica. Police apparently found the woman with substantial injuries Saturday evening in a communal bathroom. She died at the scene. A suspect was picked up a short time later, but police haven't released many more details. Funeral services are being held this week for Republican Senator Lindsey Graham. They're set to happen tomorrow and Wednesday in Washington, D.C. and in his home state of South Carolina. Graham, who was 71, died about 2 weeks ago after he returned from a trip to Ukraine. His cause of death was listed as aortic dissection due to cardiovascular disease. You may need a blowtorch and a glass to pull off today's National Days.
5: Today is National Creme Brulee Day and National Scotch Day. Which to dive into first? France claims creme brulee is their creation, but so do Spain and England. In any case, we've been eating it up since 1691. Going further back in years, Christian missionary monks brought aqua vitae to Scotland. Their water of life morphed into what we call scotch. And today we celebrate both. All you need is a spoon and a glass. Bree Tennis, KFI News.
1: 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Some businesses are offering deals to celebrate. Southland weather from KFI, sunny and hot. Still a little muggy out there. Average temperatures above normal for at least another day. Highs around 80 at the beaches, 80s to low 90s for Metro LA and Inland OC. Into the low 100s for the valleys, i.e. in Antelope Valley. A very slight but gradual cool down tomorrow and Wednesday, then heating back up as we head toward the weekend. 74 now in Mission Viejo. It's 76 in Buena Park, and there's a crash in South LA. It's on the 110.
6: Southbound side, right before Century Boulevard, crash there on the right shoulder. They're moving it off to the right shoulder as we speak. Traffic slow back from Manchester Avenue. In Southgate, road work there. 710 northbound, the Imperial Highway off-ramp is shut down, at least for some road construction until this afternoon. Watch out for that. Pomona, crash there on the right shoulder. 71 southbound before Mission. This was the scene of that big rig versus a motorcycle. The motorcycle was on fire. It looks like the roadway is getting a lot better there in terms of slowing, so that appears to be clearing. Got some problems in Orange County, it looks like. Southbound side of the 405 at Harbor Boulevard in the fast track express lanes. Crashed there, or at least one vehicle stuck in those lanes, and there are some hefty delays all the way back out of the, basically all the way back into Westminster. You'll see delays back for Beach Boulevard heading southbound on the 405. With Southern California's most accurate traffic reports, I'm Will Kohlschreiber.
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Good morning on a Monday, July 27th. Hot, hot, hot. And one of the big stories we are going to cover, I'm going to talk about next segment, is what's happening in France and Spain with these insane wildfires. Wildfires are, as you all know, climate change is a complete hoax, and none of that exists. Okay, and I'll be talking more about what they're doing in France and actually looking to Spain. And we're talking about just dealing with the heat, not so much the fires. Okay, the White House Correspondents' Dinner, surprisingly to me, is the president decided to show up. Now, this is the first one since, I don't know how many years he's gone. I don't know if he did it in the first, his first term, if he did or did not go, but he certainly has in the last few years. And so there he was for an hour up there, and it was off color, and there were some pot shots. Among the audience members, because remember, this is the White House Correspondent Dinners. This is the Correspondent Dinner. These are reporters that are assigned to the White House. And among those members were reporters that he had denounced specifically and barred from events. And this was rescheduled because in April there was he was at the dinner and it was attacked. There was a gunman who they got him. You know, there's no question about it. And he didn't make it very far. The Secret Service, particularly after what happened in Butler, Pennsylvania, is really sensitive, as they should be. Anyway, it took about an hour, and he assured the crowd of journalists.

0: The event was at the ballroom of the Waldorf Astoria, which used to be the Trump International Hotel. And he said, it's great to be back at a place that I know very well because I built it. And he made a reference to the journalism awards that had been handed out before he spoke. Most of the awards were for stories challenging him and the administration. And he asked, do I have a say in those reports or in those awards? And he did make a brief mention of the war and some about the ballroom he is building at the White House. And it was, I would say it was a little bit strained to say the least. It was an hour he sat through of awards presentations, and usually presidents don't go for long periods of time. They go in, they speak, and they're gone. And there were only about 700 people at this venue, security far tighter, no red carpet, no separate cocktail receptions preceding the dinner, no comedian. In his speech, he said, you know what, I'm going to tone this one down. And at one point he said, this is really the largest group of Trump derangement syndrome put together at one time. See, I think that's kind of funny, depending on how he delivered it. And there was another change. And this one I go, come on, really? Another change, and that is two additional awards. One was presented to Victor Gonzalez, the Secret Service agent who was standing at a security checkpoint in April and was struck in his protective vest. Now, the president of the White House Correspondents Dinner, White House Correspondents, said that Gonzalez placed himself directly in harm's way and engaged the armed suspect. He stayed in the fight and the attacker was stopped. Was he the only one? I mean, the fact that he was hit is horrific. Did he throw himself in front of anybody? I don't get that. I really don't. These awards for heroism when they just do their job, I don't get. Also, a second award was presented to the staff of the Washington Hilton Hotel they were hailed for professionalism under pressure the first time around. Another one, yeah. What did they do or not do? Well, they kept on serving meals, I guess. So I always have a problem with determining who is a hero and who is not. You know, everybody who dies as a police officer or a fire person or a member of the military is a hero. And I don't understand the definition of heroism anymore. I really don't. To me, a hero is a cop or a fireman who enters into a burning building and at great risk to life and limb rescues someone that it would be reasonable for the firefighter not to go in there. Truly puts himself or herself at risk. That to me is a hero. Or someone who receives the Medal of Honor, who is out on the battlefield and under fire rescues his fellow service people under withering fire. That is a hero. The rest of it, I mean, I just have a problem with everybody's a hero. Yeah, we're all heroes. You know, we all win. You know, we all should get awards. We all should get awards for showing up and doing our jobs. Okay, France and Spain, tremendous wildfires. And now France is looking at Spain because the heat wave is coming over and over again. We're looking at some real heat happening in the next forever. And Spain seems to have dealt with it a lot better. And I'll dive into that. Let's check in with Amy in the KFI newsroom.
1: Here's the latest. Police in Newport Beach are telling teens, don't even think about holding a rumored end of summer party. The Trump administration's pushing to get the president's name on another landmark building. Democrats fighting it. And a Comic-Con revelation. The Marvel Universe is expanding to include Ryan Gosling. Those stories and more coming up at the top of the hour. We'll check and see what's slowing you down on the 405 next.
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2: Mostly sunny, continued hot, a little bit muggy, highs from near 80 at the beaches, 80s to low 100s inland. 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From your Toyota Dealers Traffic Center, we make it easy. Will's checking out some slowing for us in Long Beach. It's on the 405.
3: Yeah, plus I got some drive times for you. Northbound side of the 405 starting at the 605 in Long Beach. If you're driving north up to the 10 in West LA, it's going to take you just over 50 minutes there on the northbound side. The southbound side of the 405 is a bit slow in Orange County from the 22 down to the 55. That's just under a half an hour for that stretch of roadway. We had a couple of earlier incidents that looked like they just vanished, so that's good. In the Southgate area, 710, northbound side right there at Imperial Highway, we've got some road construction with that off-ramp closed, so it's adding a few minutes to your drive through there. And if you are west on the 210 freeway, about a half an hour right now from Glendora into Pasadena as it becomes the 134. With Southern California's most accurate traffic reports, I'm Will Kohlschreiber.
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16: OpenAI says one of its artificial intelligence systems did hack into another AI company's servers on its own. Matt Mattinson reports.
19: The company, in what they call an unprecedented cyber incident, said its AI model gained unauthorized access to tech startup Hugging Face's servers while testing the cyber capabilities of its systems. Hugging Face co-founder and CEO Clement DeLong signaled he was not surprised, saying they suspected the cyber attack might have come from a frontier lab given the sophistication of the agent.
16: You can picture the cows standing there with the signs, "Eat more chicken." And now Chick-fil-A is warning customers in Iowa and 9 other states, if you've eaten chicken, there was a June data breach that exposed personal information.
20: Chick-fil-A says a cyber attack on its website and mobile app exposed information that includes customer names, email addresses, and the last 4 digits of their credit or debit cards. The company says it forced logouts on affected accounts and removed stored payment methods, but the fast food restaurant is advising customers to change their Chick-fil-A passwords, freeze their credit, and put a fraud alert on their credit reports. I'm Eva Basinger.
16: Renewed aggressions in the Middle East are pushing up pump prices. AAA's Marie Dodds says reductions in crude oil supply are the problem.
21: Look at reduced output from the Middle East, reduced output from Russia. That translates into concerns about global energy supplies.
16: The U.S. Strategic Reserve is down to around 311 million barrels of oil, its lowest level in over 43 years. And a ranking member of the Senate Finance Committee, Oregon Senator Ron Wyden, is saying President Trump's 50% tariffs on $20 billion worth of imports from Canada is a, quote, shakedown. Bob Williams with more.
22: President Trump issued the tariffs under Section 338 of the Smoot-Hawley Tariff Act of 1930. It's a provision that has never been used by a president. Oregon Senator Ron Wyden says it'll cause price increases for Americans who pay the tariffs. Wyden says he'll introduce a bill soon to restrict the president's tariff authority and return it to Congress.
16: I'm Monica Nelson with your consumer and business news.
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0: the last segment of our show this morning, and be prepared for a lot of heat. I'll tell you where a lot of heat is coming from or going to or being experienced is in Europe. The wildfires, particularly France and Spain and Italy, too, not to the same extent. And so what's happening is and this is not directly connected to the wildfires, but in a sense it is, because life is just going to be hotter, a lot hotter. And right now it's bone dry in that part of the world. And the winds are whipping up, and perfect weather for these massive wildfires that are going on. So long term, what you do is have officials look at cultures, look at societies, looking at other ones that deal with the heat better. France is now looking at Spain. Now, what's the downside of France? Well, there are two major downsides, particularly Paris, for example. If you've ever been to Paris, you notice that the roofs of these buildings, and they're wonderful, built century, two centuries ago, are all tin roofs. Have you noticed that? Those black roofs, they're made out of tin. And what do you think tin does when the sun beats down? You're sweltering under that. And what they don't have is air conditioning. Air conditioning is very rare in Europe because you really didn't need it. Ted Lasso, if you've ever seen that television show, which is so worth seeing, one of the things he says as he is experiencing Europe, he goes to be a soccer coach in England. He said, air conditioning, I had to figure out, or I had to experience, that air conditioning is a privilege, not a right, where air conditioning is just part and parcel of what we do. I mean, at what point do you buy a home that doesn't have air conditioning in it? Very, very rare. Over there, it is very, very rare to have air conditioning. So that has to change, and they know it. And good time to be an air conditioning salesperson or HVAC tech in Europe right now. And the other thing, they're looking at Spain, because Spain has dealt with the heat for a very long time, especially parts of Spain that are coming up through the Moorish, when the Arabs came in from the Mideast, where a lot of Spaniards where a lot of Spain was originally settled by. That is, the buildings are very thick, stuccoed walls that keep the cool in. A lot of insulation, a lot of shutters, smaller windows. Roofs are such that they're certainly not tin. It's just a better way of dealing with it, and that's without air conditioning. And they're looking at that. More green areas, more trees, which help enormously. And the world has to change, especially in those areas that are enormously hot. Now, the big answer, of course, is, and the number one, the number one ability to deal with is air conditioning. Air conditioning is it. But air conditioning sucks up power like you can't believe. Well, you can, actually, if you look at what your cost during the summer is of running your air conditioner. It just doubles, triples your power bill. And it's, I can't imagine living in a place without air conditioning. And because I live in an area that's particularly hot and it's going to be warm as hell, I run my air conditioner 24/7. And I put in a solar system in my house, and I have a battery system because it's going to pay for itself in 4 or 5 years. Because electricity is so expensive and air conditioning is so necessary. So you're going to look at France becoming Spain in terms of building, in terms of how to deal with the heat, and the rest of the world is going to be doing exactly the same thing. You ever notice when you see men of the Arab persuasion in those hot countries, they have those They're fully encased. They have those billowing robes and they're the keffiyeh, their hats, or the what looks like what does it look? I always make fun of our friend Will when he comes with a shirt that I say you just took it out of a restaurant last night, or a Palestinian restaurant, because they wear those scarves, they wear that headgear. Because it's just, they know how to deal with the heat. You're going to see the same thing happening. Traditional clothes don't work. Traditional weather clothing does not work well in the heat. where if you look at the way Arabs dress, it does. It's a very different way of dealing with life. It really is. So we're going to see it. I'm going to be wearing my keffiyeh pretty soon. I will look like an Arab businessman. Just so no one confuses me, I will also be wearing a very big Star of David on a chain in front of that robe. That'll confuse you, won't it? Yeah, damn right. Okay, we're done, guys. That's it. We're back again tomorrow. I think Neil comes back tomorrow, if I'm not mistaken. Elmer, do you know if Kona's coming back tomorrow or not?
1: I hope so.
0: I know. This is a baptism in fire here. Yeah, that's what we get. All right, guys. Tomorrow morning, wake-up call with Amy and Will, and then Neil and I, if he's back, which he probably will be, 6 to 9. Ann will be here. Kono should be here, and we start all over again. Have a pleasant, hot, hot, hot day, which I'm sure you will. This is Gary and Shannon up next. This is KFI AM 640.
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3: Don't even think about it. I'm Amy King, live from the KFI 24-hour newsroom. Police in Newport Beach say they are increasing patrols because of social media posts talking about an end-of-summer beach party. Officials are trying to avoid a repeat of the chaos that erupted on the 4th of July with more than 400 people ending up being arrested for things like setting off illegal fireworks and trashing a grocery store. Most of those arrested were young people from out of state. More than 300 guns stolen from shops around Southern California have been found with gang members, suspected drug dealers, crime victims, and at crime scenes.
4: Federal court records show two handguns stolen from Poway Weapons and Gear were recovered in separate Los Angeles homicide cases, including one found in the hand of a shooting victim. Seven people were convicted in the burglary ring that smashed vehicles through storefronts and stole at least 312 firearms from six gun dealers across four counties. The final two defendants are scheduled to be sentenced Friday, but investigators say many of the stolen guns remain unaccounted for and could continue surfacing in crimes across Southern California. John Fink, KFI News.
3: Lawyers for the man charged with killing four Pepperdine University students in a crash on PCH have asked the judge to dismiss murder charges against their client. The attorneys are due in court this morning. Frazier Baum is charged with murder and vehicular manslaughter with gross negligence for the crash in 2023. His lawyers say there is new evidence that casts doubt on the murder charges. One person has been arrested in connection with a deadly shootout near Seattle's Space Needle.
5: The Bite of Seattle Food Festival was underway Sunday evening when the shooting happened. This man was nearby.
6: At first, I thought it was like some fireworks. Then I had to really sit and think. Boom. They're shooting.
5: Three people were killed and four more wounded, including a two-year-old who was hospitalized in stable condition. Police are investigating what led to the shooting. Tammy Trujillo, KFI News.
3: A sentencing hearing is expected to wrap up in Georgia for a school shooter who killed four people in 2024 and hurt nine others. 16-year-old Colt Gray pleaded guilty Friday to 55 charges. He'll get the chance to speak in court before the judge determines if he will spend the rest of his life in prison with or without the possibility for parole. Senate Minority Leader Chuck Schumer has pushed back on the idea of renaming New York's Penn Station after President Trump. The federal government is pushing to reauthorize funding for the renovation of Penn Station, but with a catch. Transportation Secretary Sean Duffy has suggested renaming it after President Trump. Senator Schumer says there's no way that's going to happen.
7: Any bill that renames Penn Station for Trump is dead in the United States Senate. I will block it. It ain't happening, Donald Trump. Forget about it.
3: Duffy first floated the idea of Trump Station last year. Penn Station's renovation is expected to cost over $8 billion. The wait for a second bridge between Detroit and Canada is over. The Gordie Howe International Bridge opens to vehicle traffic today after 8 years of construction and more than 25 years of planning. Bike riders and pedestrians are going to have to wait until August 5th to start crossing. The U.S. port of entry features 20 passenger lanes, 15 commercial lanes, a dedicated bus lane, and a pedestrian bicycle path. Tolls for regular cars will be $6 or less. Some big doings for the Marvel Cinematic Universe have been unveiled at Comic-Con, which wrapped up yesterday at the San Diego Convention Center.
1: As you know, this is a character I've wanted to play for a very long time.
8: During a panel at San Diego Comic-Con, it was announced that Ryan Gosling is going to be joining the MCU as the hero Ghost Rider. A Ghost Rider film is slated to release in 2028, directed by Shawn Levy. Next, it was revealed that a third Black Panther film is in development, with Ryan Coogler returning as director. David Johnson has been cast as the new Black Panther, the son of the character played by the late Chadwick Boseman. Mark Mayfield, KFI News.
3: Southland weather from KFI. Heat advisories continue through tonight at 8. Highs will be around 80 at the beaches, mid-80s to low 90s for metro LA and inland OC, 90s to low 100s in the valleys, Inland Empire and Antelope Valley. Overnight lows in the upper 60s to low 70s. And then tomorrow it's going to cool down just a couple of degrees and a few more degrees cooler again on Wednesday, but still really hot with highs in the 70s into the 90s. It's 71 in Dana Point, 74 Long Beach, 75 in Tustin, 76 in Thousand Oaks. 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The Dow trading up 100 points, the NASDAQ down 69, S&P 500 is off 7. We've got some slowing in East LA. It's on the 5.
9: Well, you're going to have a lot of company if you're headed northbound on the 5. From the 10 freeway, it's kind of a parking lot all the way up to the 2 freeway. We've seen this pattern a lot lately in this hour of the morning, and it's holding true today. Northbound side of the 101, also pretty slow from 1st Street. Just stop and go all the way up to into the Hollywood area, all the way up to at least Silver Lake Boulevard. You're going to see those delays. Also, some delays in the Tarzana area, 101 freeway, southbound Reseda Boulevard. Looks like a couple of vehicles involved in a crash. It's all on the right shoulder, but there are some delays as you get away from Tampa on the southbound or eastbound side of the 101. Also kind of slow in Southgate because of road work. 710 northbound, the Imperial Highway off-ramp is shut down until this afternoon. With Southern California's most accurate traffic reports, I'm Will Kohlschreiber.
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17: More proof that we are not really doing a show here, that we really are in just a padded room. Not a lot of people talk to us when you think about it in here.
18: That's a good point.
17: We kind of just come in here into this studio
9: And then
17: do the show, and then we leave.
18: Hours later, we go away.
17: Yeah. Like, do you even are?
18: If this was a hospital setting, I think there would be more food. Like, they would provide us more just food on a tray of some kind and medication. But if our show falls between breakfast and lunch,
17: I realized something over the weekend. You know how people say, you know, don't waste your time, don't measure in major in English? Well, that used to be, like, in our day, if you wanted to go to college and you majored in English, somebody's dad, maybe your own, would say to you, what are you going to do with that? Are you going to be a teacher? You know, major in something that you're going to use, right, kind of a thing. And then I read over the weekend that Christopher Nolan majored in English, and I thought, how perfect is that? Christopher Nolan majored in English and went on to make a blockbuster of The Odyssey that is palatable for everyone who also majored in English and worked their way through that massive tome of a poem.
18: Yes, or claim to have made their way.
17: Claim to have. I mean, even the Cliff Notes was a arduous task.
18: Slog.
17: Yes. But what a great. Yes, I did major in English, and here is my masterpiece. Here is The Odyssey for all to enjoy.
18: Well, yes, all my other English majors.
17: It was before majors of the year of our Lord 2026 that are ridiculous, i.e. it came out last week, the ASU major for how to be an influencer. But like when we were in school, the new English major was like, you know, puppetry or whatever, right, medieval puppetry, you know, which we've made fun of before. But back in the 70s and the 80s, it was if you majored in English, that was a waste of your time. You know, you had to be a teacher or something with that.
18: The only path.
17: What were you going to do with that? But anyway, I thought that was a fun success story of somebody who majored in English.
18: Good for him.
17: And using the degree.
18: Yeah.
17: In the field.
18: I wonder how long he's been working on that, by the way. Is that something
17: The Odyssey?
18: Like, yeah.
17: I know
18: he's not an American, right?
17: He's from, British.
18: He's British. So do they read The Odyssey in high school like we do?
17: Sure.
18: Or did?
17: I don't know
18: if we still do.
17: Do they read it in kindergarten? Is that your question?
18: Was he a guy who thought, you know what, I could turn this into a movie?
17: I don't know. You know, he's about your age.
18: Yeah.
17: I don't know why I thought he was
18: very
17: older.
18: Accomplished. Is that what you're saying? And I'm sitting here? In a hospital,
17: padded room with no medication.
18: There was a story that cracked up last night, a shooting outside of a food festival in Seattle. And there's important things here. It doesn't appear that the food festival itself was the target of an attack. The police in Seattle have suggested that this was some sort of a fight between a couple of guys and that it spilled over into the Bite of Seattle Food Festival there at Seattle Center, which is home to, among other things, the Space Needle. This guy was just about to grab a boba.
19: I was about to grab me a boba from the boba stand. I heard about, I'd say, close to 12. Sounded a little bit like firecrackers at first. Took like, I'd say, a half a second pause, and I heard a lot more. I realized it was semi-automatic. Probably it sounded like a switch.
18: He's from Texas, he says. He knows guns.
20: We suddenly heard some firecrackers, what I thought were firecrackers, and people started yelling, shooter, shooter. And there was like a stampede of people just running, knocking down a lot of products from the vendors.
18: So they did arrest one guy, according to Seattle PD, but they are looking for whoever he was in a fight with. So
17: I was
18: going to
17: say,
18: a second person.
17: This seems like an isolated fight between two people.
18: That spilled out into this
17: Not
18: crowd.
17: Some, and while that's awful for the three people who were killed and the four wounded, including a toddler, it's not the I brought a gun to a food festival in Seattle at the Space Needle to kill as many people as possible.
18: Space Needle was in the headlines all weekend, by the way, because a couple of guys jumped off of the Space Needle on Friday night. Totally unrelated
17: to this,
18: obviously.
17: How'd that work
18: out? Great, because they didn't find any bodies. I mean, they were base jumpers, so they were ready with the parachutes and stuff. The Space Needle, at least that observation deck, is somewhere around 615 feet. And I wouldn't think that was enough for a base jumper. But they said the lowest base jump altitude or height is about 100, 150 feet. So 600 feet is no big deal for somebody trying to base jump. Security says they didn't see where these guys landed, so they're still looking for a couple of Space Needle jumpers.
17: Awful other shooting story just developing this morning is the wife of Kansas City Chiefs offensive coordinator Eric Bieniemy was shot by the couple's son last night. Mia is her name. She's in stable condition, so that's good news. This was in Virginia. Bieniemy's son is Elijah, 27 years old, arrested and charged with malicious wounding, use of a firearm in commission of a felony, and discharge of a firearm inside of a dwelling there. She was shot allegedly in the, apparently, I should say, in the chest and the arm. But my God, what an awful a story for any family. Eric Bieniemy left the Chiefs training camp, obviously, went straight back home. No timetable on his return to the Chiefs, obviously. One of the quotes was from Andy Reid, these kinds of things happen.
18: No, they don't.
17: Andy Reid has a very troubled family,
18: really,
17: from what I remember. I believe that he has had some problems. Listen, a coach's life is demanding,
18: busy.
17: And you're not at home a lot, unfortunately. But yeah, Andy Reid, I believe, has had two sons that have had problems with legal cases, substance abuse, and things like that. I think that the Reid house, yeah, here we go. Pennsylvania judge famously labeled the Reid household a drug emporium during sentencing to prison terms for at least one of his sons.
18: Well,
17: One son, sorry, just to clarify, one son, Britt, pointed a gun at another driver in a road rage dispute. The other son was involved in a red light car crash and admitted to heroin use. And then when they served the warrant, they found a bunch of drugs in the home, family home. So anyway, a mess.
18: There is still our heat warnings and advisories are up through today because it's going to be warm again. But again, guys, it's July. So throwing your caution to the wind and being a moron about how hot it is not helping anybody.
17: Well, let people be, you know.
18: You can be worried, but let's also remember that last July we saw the same temperatures. All right. In Europe, they are dealing with some severe wildfires. We'll talk about that. We'll talk about the heat. Also, we are pausing our attacks on Iran. The question is why? A couple different reasons. We're going to be talking with Lieutenant General Richard Newton when we come back at the bottom of the hour.
17: Gary and Shannon will continue. Do we have your chance at $1,000?
18: Is that coming up next, Elmer?
0: No, yes,
18: I know you're tired. Yes.
0: It's coming up next.
18: He had to work in the morning.
17: Well, he has had quite the schedule as of late. And Elmer, do we need to bring in some amphetamines for you? Because I will drug you up to do this show. I will get your best performance for this show and this show only. And if I have to use drugs to do it, I'll do it.
0: I'm cool with that.
17: I'll roofie you.
18: I will roofie you. You're not supposed to.
17: I'm not supposed to say that.
18: Away the surprise of the roofie?
17: It takes away the surprise and probably presses the gas on the felony.
18: Yeah, there's that.
21: And doesn't the roofie kind of make you comatose?
17: Depends on the roofie, Amy.
21: Oh. Okay. Roofies?
17: Come on.
18: Amy King is live in the KFI 24-hour newsroom. What's going on?
21: Here's the latest. Members of a synagogue in Pasadena that burned down in the Eaton Fire have expressed gratitude for community support after a mural at the site was vandalized. French President Emmanuel Macron has held a crisis meeting to address the uncontrolled wildfires that have forced more than 250,000 people out of their homes. Gary and Shannon will be talking more about that. And more than 2 million people took a free look at Christopher Nolan's mega hit, The Odyssey. Somebody posted it on X. Those stories and more coming up at the bottom of the hour. Going to be hot, a little bit muggy. Highs near 80 at the coast, 80s to low 100s inland. 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We've got a crash in Chino Hills. It's on the 71.
9: It's been a rough morning for the 71. This time, it's the southbound side, right there, right around Grand Avenue. Everything's in the center divider now. A couple of vehicles. Looks like somebody hit a box spring mattress. That's what happened. And so they're working on clearing that. It's a little bit slow as you approach. Again, right around Grand on the southbound side, south of the 60. Northbound side of the 71, still kind of slow as you wind your way up to Mission Boulevard. We had an earlier crash there involving a motorcycle. Bad crash. Still kind of slow on the southbound side of the 15 through the Cajon Pass. You're going to see brake lights from Oak Hill Road down past Highway 130. 38. And in South L.A., the 110 freeway southbound before Century Boulevard, that wreck is on the right shoulder. With Southern California's most accurate traffic reports, I'm Will Goldschreiber.
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0: Again, that keyword dollar goes on the website. Keep an eye on your email since that's how we notify winners. The Trump administration has been explaining that they have paused airstrikes. Now a three-night pause in airstrikes because they want to make room for diplomacy. We'll talk with Lieutenant General Richard Newton at the bottom of the hour about that because there's also a report in the New York Times that that decision to stop strikes was based partly on the fact that we don't have very many missile interceptors. So that we'll discuss coming up. President, by the way, is on his way to Michigan today. He's going to push a highlight on manufacturing and the auto industry ahead of the midterms. He's expected to speak today about noon our time.
3: Pyrocumulonimbus. Do you know what that means? It means fire cloud.
0: Fire cloud.
3: Fire cloud. We are familiar with fire clouds here in Southern California. We know that severe wildfires create their own weather systems. We've seen it time and time again. It gets very dangerous. We've had firefighters break it down for us on how that happens, but they do create their own weather. And as France and Spain are battling some of the world's worst wildfires in recent history, experts are saying that the fire clouds have made their way over there. That now, for the first time, it seems, or at least in the first time of recorded history, an unprecedented phenomenon, they're calling it, has landed there.
0: Yeah, they're talking specifically about these places in France and Spain that are so violent, these fires, and they are so violent that firefighters said they can't be tackled head on. In France, there was a little glimmer of hope today. They said the spread of one of the giant fires in the southwestern Gironde region may have slowed down quite a bit. But they're dealing with something that they've never dealt with before, at least not at this scale.
3: So the what happens with the fire clouds is you get the massive smoke plume when the fires erupt as violently as you were talking about. And then when the fire plume rises high enough, that low atmospheric pressure causes the air to cool. The moisture condenses and the cloud forms. And then you get the lightning strikes and the windy conditions that start more violent fires that spread more violent wildfires, and that's how they take off.
0: The current situation in the United States is nothing like they've seen in France and Spain, but in Oregon right now, there are dozens of these lightning-started fires, which are then doing the same thing, where sometimes they're creating, as we use the cliche, they've created their own weather, and then it just compounds the problem. Multiple fires start, they become complexes, and the firefighters are basically on a losing battle until the weather changes.
3: I wonder if they're bringing over guys from, like, L.A. County Fire, just because L.A. County...
0: For expertise?
3: Exactly. They know, they've dealt with this, they know how to combat it, they've seen it before, Cal Fire, things like that. Just the Western State Wildland firefighters would be, I think their experience would be invaluable over there.
0: Yeah. The fires themselves also are not just big. They have been deadly. Earlier this month, 13 people were killed in a fire in Almeria, Spain's deadliest fire in recent memory. They've said that another fire that's burning about 193 square miles, that's about five times the area of Barcelona, 300,000 people in both countries have been evacuated from their homes in what the European Union said is one of the biggest evacuation operations in all of Europe. About 80,000 of those people have been evacuated from Spain, about 250,000 from different areas of France. And as we've said, there are seven planes and helicopters that are on their way from Czechia, Croatia, Germany, Portugal, Slovakia, Sweden, and Turkey. Six planes are headed from Greece, Italy, and Turkey to Spain as well. They and the European Union obviously have, with the 27 different countries in the European Union, have the ability to resource from each other the things that they wouldn't necessarily have especially in a firefight this
3: morning. Can I get some breaking news music here? Fresh from the desk of Amy King.
0: Elmer's
3: this
0: asleep.
3: Is breaking news. Elmer.
2: This just in. A lot of people want to know what happened.
3: Okay. Mitch McConnell is still alive.
0: Prove it.
3: Here we go. This is a picture. I don't know if you can see it. Here you go. Here he is in the chair. It's the same chair, same wife by his side. Looks like a different Oxford shirt. Is it striped? Might just be a plain blue.
0: Is there a newspaper?
3: There is not a newspaper. I felt like the newspaper got some pushback. Is his wife wearing a black bra underneath that white shirt? I think she is.
0: She can do whatever she wants.
3: I know she can do whatever she wants, but like, I like it. It's pretty sexy. Look at this. You can, right? Now I know what they're doing here. They're taking the attention off Weekend at Bernie's sitting next to her. And they're like, look at this lady with her black bra underneath her white shirt.
0: Right.
3: Look at Elaine. Look at Elaine Chao. That's her name, right?
0: Yeah.
3: I mean, she looks good and a little sexy too. And her hair's done. Damn, girl. Anyway, Mitch McConnell looks alive. He looks, he's smiling in the picture.
0: This just in. Mitch McConnell looks alive.
3: He looks like he's in maybe some better shape than he was, right? Doesn't he look, he's got some color in his cheeks.
0: Of course he looks better.
4: Were you able to scroll down?
3: I what?
4: On X.
3: Like the comments?
4: Uh-huh.
3: I try to never read the comments. Comments make me sad.
4: You have to read the. You don't have to read the comments. Look for the pictures.
5: Have you seen the Master of Disguise?
3: No.
5: Oh, looks like the turtle.
3: People are all photoshopping this. Oh my god! People need jobs. People need jobs.
0: When we come back, we have paused our military strikes on Iran. The White House says it's for diplomatic space. The New York Times says it's because we're running out of missiles, interceptor missiles. We'll be talking with Lieutenant General Richard Newton when we come back about that. Amy King is live in the KFI 24-hour newsroom.
4: The preliminary hearing for singer David, who's accused of killing and dismembering a 14-year-old girl, could wrap up today in L.A.
6: Prosecutors on Friday presented evidence that included explicit images and text messages between David, real name David Burke, and 14-year-old Celeste Rivas Hernandez before her death. The messages allegedly showed Rivas Hernandez became pregnant at age 13 and had an abortion, and prosecutors say she told Burke the baby was his after he asked. It's expected that today will be the last day the testimony is heard before the judge decides whether there is enough evidence for him to stand trial. Mark Mayfield, KFI News.
4: News brought to you by American Vision Windows. A cancer patient in Boyle Heights is suing Lineage Logistics over that fire at a massive cold storage warehouse. Eric Lara says he has spent a lot of money on air purifiers and utilities since the fire started in mid-June. It burned for over a week. The lawsuit accuses Lineage of negligence, premises liability, public nuisance, trespass, strict liability, and unlawful business practices. Lara also says he's expecting medical bills for evaluating and treating respiratory symptoms. The stench from the burned-out warehouse has been going on for weeks. Lineage says it has removed about half of the 88 million pounds of rotting food from the premises. Members of a synagogue in Pasadena are expressing gratitude for community support they've received after a mural at the site of the synagogue was vandalized.
7: Synagogue leaders say the mural, which was created after the congregation lost its campus in the Eaton fire, had been a representation of strength in the community. On Friday, the mural was vandalized with anti-Semitic graffiti and swastikas. The temple posted on social media that they are grateful for messages of care and support they've received since the crime. The LA County Sheriff's Department is investigating. Eileen Gonzalez, KFI News.
4: Saudi Arabia says it has shot down drones fired by Iran-backed militias in Iraq. A statement on social media says the drones targeted petroleum facilities in eastern Saudi Arabia and the capital city of Riyadh. It happened as the U.S. and Iran paused their attacks over the weekend following weeks of escalation. French President Emmanuel Macron has held a crisis meeting to talk about the uncontrolled fires that have forced more than 250,000 people out of their homes. France's interior minister says a monster wildfire in the southwestern Gironde region has stopped growing, but it's not done yet.
8: Authorities going door to door telling residents to get out and begging tourists to stay away. Home after home in the coastal village of Le Porge damaged or destroyed. Fire scorching an area four times the size of Paris. And there's no end in sight.
4: ABC's Marcus Moore says France is bracing for a fourth heat wave. Millions of people have gotten to watch a bootlegged copy of The Odyssey, the movie that took in $87 million in its second weekend of release at the box office, was posted on X over the weekend. The post includes a high-quality version of the movie. It reached more than 2 million viewers in just 2.5 hours before the user's account was suspended and the movie was taken down. Southland weather from KFI, sunny and hot, still a bit muggy. Highs around 80 at the beaches, 80s to low 90s for Metro LA and Inland OC, into the low 100s for the valleys, Inland Empire and Antelope Valley. A very slight but gradual cool down tomorrow and Wednesday. And then guess what? We start heating up as we head toward the weekend. It's 78 in Brea, 77 in Lake Forest, and we've got a stall in Yorba Linda on the 57.
9: 57 freeway southbound Yorba Linda Boulevard. That is a stall in lanes there. Somebody's Range Rover broke down in the left lane and traffic stopped all the way back from, it looks like, Lambert Road on the southbound 57. As far as you're driving in the San Gabriel Valley, well, we've got a little bit of a problem there on the eastbound side of the 60, really jammed up as you get away from the 710. And I'm looking at the log here, not seeing any reason for that. Actually, there's something right there at Atlantic that's blocking things up. It's not listed, but either a crash or a stall, both sides of the 60 freeway there, bogged down at Atlantic. Let us know if you see what is going on there. Pound 250 on your cell phone, keyword KFI traffic. We also have some slow traffic in South L.A., the 110 freeway southbound before Century. Crash there is cleared. Still a bit slow, though, back from Manchester. And your drive through the San Fernando Valley, not bad right now. We've got a little slowdown getting through Tarzana from about Tampa over to, it looks like, Balboa, where we had some earlier problems. With Southern California's most accurate traffic reports, I'm Will Kohlschreiber.
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0: The Devil Wears Prada.
1: Yep.
0: I would love to hear your review of this later in the show, but we have to talk about the bombing of Iran.
1: The actual stuff that's going on today, yes. Welcome to the Gary and Shannon Show.
0: Yeah, that pretty much encapsulates it.
1: The Trump administration has explained that they are putting a pause on airstrikes. On Friday, the president says he called off what would have been a massive strike. We have not struck Iran for three nights in a row now. Meant to create space for diplomacy, but the White House has been saying that we are locked and loaded for another possible escalation if it gets to that. And there's also a New York Times report that would add some texture to the reason why we are pausing our airstrikes. But we have in the past, and we like to welcome back News Nation's Lieutenant General Richard Newton, longtime Air Force gentleman, and we appreciate his knowledge when it comes to things like this. Let's begin with the pause on the airstrikes to allow for some space for diplomacy. Is there any actual diplomacy going on yet?
2: Hey, you two. Good morning. Good to be with you. And by the way, Devil Wears Prada is a great movie. I highly recommend it.
1: I'm only 20 years too late, so.
2: 20 years too late. Hey, wait till I'm 32 years too late, but it's all good. But, well, good morning to both of you. Bottom line is, after 13 days and nights of consecutive increased tempo of operations, as we say, of combat operations over the weekend there, and we're still in a pause on redirecting combat operations back into the fray. And really, there could be behind the scenes, I suspect, opportunities for diplomacy, if not directly between the United States and Iran, but perhaps to a third party, Oman, Pakistan, and so forth. And I tell you, I'm all for diplomacy. I'm all for a non-kinetic solution. However, I'm highly skeptical, Gary, that that will happen based on not only what we've seen when the regime signed that memorandum of understanding back on June 17th, specifically in paragraph 5, where they would allow for commercial shipping and not threaten shipping through international waters through the Strait of Hormuz. And they've been doing so almost every day and so forth. So how's that working out for us? As well as in the last 47 years since the regime took over Iran back in 1979. So I want diplomacy to happen, but what I want and hope is not a strategy here. And we just have to be, and I think the administration is, very clear-eyed who we're dealing with these fundamentalist theocratic, diabolical leaders, frankly, the IRGC specifically, and so forth. So, no, I'm not optimistic about it, but we'll see.
0: I'm glad you used those words, diabolical and fundamentalist, because it seems like while diplomacy is not working, they don't care about all the strikes in the world. They don't seem to value human life. They don't seem the way that you would think another country would. They don't seem to be, more strikes don't seem to be moving the needle.
2: Yeah, 100%. They are, again, for our listeners to understand, who's in charge of Iran right now is the very hardline Islamic Revolutionary Guard Corps. Whoever goes to the negotiating table, be it in Islamabad or anywhere else we've been dealing with this regime, whoever is there representing the Iran at this point has to go back to the regime leaders themselves to get

0: build back some of their very resilient, building back some of their ballistic missiles and drones and other capabilities, or retaliatory capabilities that not only threaten commercial shipping in the Strait of Hormuz, but also U.S. forces and our Gulf Arab allied nations, as well as Israel. So we've got our hands full here right now. And I think the president's been briefed on a number and a range of now major combat operations. And they're going to take a hard look at that and see how that plays out. Final point is Prime Minister Netanyahu will be meeting with President Trump in the Oval tomorrow. I think that's significant moving forward to determine if we go back into major combat operations. Do we include just as a U.S. only? Or, as I would advise the president, to strongly consider using Israeli capabilities as well, because they've got a highly effective, not only Air Force, but their Israeli Defense Forces, their intelligence capabilities. Beyond just lending a hand would be significant.
1: The New York Times is reporting that at least part of the decision to put a pause on the airstrikes is that we have a dwindling stockpile of interceptors that would otherwise be used to shoot down Iranian missiles. Two parts to this. One, is that a true thing, and would we be able to know that? And second, isn't this an awful thing to have been leaked to the New York Times?
0: Let's take both of those. First, from my perspective, when I oversaw global operations on the Joint Chiefs of Staff, part of my 100 things I had oversight of, one of them happened to be readiness of U.S. forces, which included munition stockpiles and so forth. And so the fact is there has been, by fact, and this is public, declining munition stockpiles of the military, really all the way back to 2012 when I transitioned out of active duty. And so it's no secret that, the United States, and I look at both the administration since, all the way through the current administration, as well as the Congress, effectively or ineffectively authorizing and appropriating for our munitions up to this point. So it does not surprise me that our inventory would be not as robust as we would want to be. Let me put it that way. But I think we do have some challenges with regard to the status of our munition stockpiles, at least specifically with interceptor missiles, as well as perhaps with some precision-guided munitions. But that's something that combatant commanders and the military have been dealing with for the last several years. And I do believe under the Trump administration, both in Trump 1, but more so in Trump 2, when they came back in terms of back in January 2025, discovered that our stockpiles had been lowered. This is not just a Mideast issue, Gary. This is a worldwide stockpile issue. And I think we need to get back to that. And so what the chairman of the Joint Chiefs of Staff, I guarantee you, has advised the president clearly, as well as Admiral Cooper, the commander of U.S. Central Command, has been advising the president that our stockpiles are at this level for what we can provide in terms of going against Iran, but also providing the president what that risk means. And so I think that's what you're saying. Second point, though, the fact that this is even linked or thought to be even linked into unverified, by the way, sources inside the media, specifically in the New York Times, I'm very skeptical about those unverified media accounts. I'm rather disappointed that things like that, again, which were closely guarded in my time on the Joint Chiefs or the staff there, that it would even be brought into the public forum through the media.
2: Yeah, someone's singing, because the New York Times, I read an article this weekend, front page news, about the security, shall we say, lapses when it comes to outfitting this Qatari plane, this gift plane. Someone's singing, because they have a lot of information at the New York Times right now, security information that usually you don't read about in the paper, or at least they may allude to, but they're laying it all out. Anyway, Lieutenant General Newton, thank you so much for your time. We value it as always, and we appreciate when you can share some of it with us.
0: Yeah, looking forward to be back on air with you. Take care.
1: Awesome. When we come back, breakdown of Devil Wears Prada, 20 years too late.
2: I can't wait.
1: Gary and Shannon will continue. Amy King is live in the KFI 24-hour newsroom.
3: Here's the latest. A great white shark has been caught on video jumping out of the water at Newport Beach. It's up to lawmakers in Sacramento whether grizzly bears will once again roam wild in California. And singer-songwriter Carly Simon says she's been diagnosed with Parkinson's, and that's why she's been out of the public eye.
2: We just played that song on Friday.
3: Which one?
1: Oh, you're right.
2: Anticipation.
3: Yeah. Uh-huh. Yes.
2: Did we do this?
1: Probably.
3: Oh, yes. My gosh. You guys did it again.
2: Oh, my God. First Tommy Lasorda.
1: Pull a plug on

0: this show.
1: Woo!
0: First Tommy listener.
1: Okay, we got more on those stories and more coming up at the top of the hour, but we'll also check out and see what's slowing you down on the 710 next.
0: If you are a business owner, you know that insurance broker is going to come around once a year, probably. You're going to sign that thing. They give you a handshake. They get the commission. Then they disappear.
1: Now, you don't hear from them again, not until it's time for a renewal for them to get the new check. 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
2: Mostly sunny, hot, and muggy. Highs near 80 at the coast, 80s to low 100s inland. This report brought to you by Aleve. From your Toyota Dealers Traffic Center, we make it easy. There's a crash in City Terrace on the 710.
3: Going to be the 710 as you head southbound right there at the 60. Something's clearing from lanes there, and it's still slow on the southbound side getting away from the 10. The northbound side is slow, pretty much from Cesar Chavez up to the 10. So a lot going on there on that stretch of the 710. On the 5 freeway, it is slow there as you get away from Washington in Commerce down to about Lakewood Boulevard. That's because the 5 northbound at Lakewood, we've got a crash. It looks like a car versus a pickup truck. They're trying to move to the right shoulder. So even though it's on the northbound side, traffic pretty slow on the northbound side from Florence, but the bulk of the slowing starts in Commerce and stays slow all the way down to the 605. And one more thing for you, in Mid-City LA, got a crash there, 10 westbound before La Brea. It's on the right shoulder, 3 vehicles involved. Things are slow from Crenshaw. With Southern California's most accurate traffic reports, I'm Will Cole Schreiber.
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31: A few miles from the glass spires of Midtown Atlanta lies the South River Forest. 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
1: Day four of
0: Celeste Rivas,
1: by the way, was a doozy. Yeah. We'll go through the evidence that was presented in court on Friday.
0: Hey, it's not just the lettuce. Now it's the eggs.
1: What?
0: Salmonella.
1: I mean, it's a different problem. But eggs.
0: Salmonella, 17 states. California is not one of them as of yet. 1.6 million cartons of white and cage-free brown eggs produced in Texas were recalled last week over concerns of possible salmonella contamination. Again, it does not appear that California is in this list as of yet.
1: I was in Redlands over the weekend picking up food at Rosie's Mexican restaurant there, and the poor guy behind the counter was on the phone with someone who was clearly inquiring about lettuce. Because on our end, you could hear him be like, yeah, no, the lettuce is fine. The lettuce is washed. It shouldn't be a problem, you know, and answering question after question to whoever's on this phone. And it's like, lady, why are you bothering him with this?
0: If you're worried
1: about the lettuce, then don't eat out. You know, go eat a piece of Wonder Bread
0: and or just buy a glass of milk.
1: Your
0: own head of lettuce, because that's right. not been
1: don't
0: causing
1: bother
0: problems.
1: This man.
0: Because we watched Widow's Bay, which I was good, but I'm not sure it was the best show on Apple TV. And because we watched The Hawk on Netflix with Will Ferrell, the golf show, and Luke Wilson, felt like I had to give my wife a win.
1: That was
0: so
1: nice of you.
0: Friday night, we're sitting down, figure out what we're going to watch. And I go, you know what? I'm just going to be the passive observer on this one. What do you think we should watch? So she said immediately, Devil Wears Prada 2. And I said, well, I haven't seen the first one, so I don't. She's like, you don't need to see the first one.
1: So she's like, this isn't about you. This is about me, sir.
0: Yes.
1: Just sit there and
0: I
1: look pretty.
0: Just shut up. But we looked for it. It's available to stream at home, but it's like $40 or $35 or something like that to rent it for, because it's still relatively new. So then we found the original, Devil Wears Prada, which is from 2006.
1: Yeah.
0: And so we watched it. And I was like, okay, I get it. I get why it's such an iconic film.
1: Did it help you understand fashion a little bit? The way it helped Andy understand fashion?
0: No. I mean, I get...
1: With the cerulean?
0: The cerulean blue. Yeah. And I know that that is a famous speech.
1: Do you understand that the decisions are made for you?
0: And I understand there was actually a point where at the end of the movie, I'm like, well, she being Miranda...
1: Priestley,
0: played by Meryl Streep. Meryl Streep is, I would watch her do anything. So it was great to see her in that role, but I thought there's no redeeming quality about her. Even at the end when she's like, this was the worst mistake I've ever made. You'd be a fool not to hire her, when she's talking about Anne Hathaway's character moving to a different.
1: See, I get chills when I think about Miranda Priestley. I love the character. I think you... Okay, I'm sorry. Continue.
0: Well, I was
1: There's
0: just
1: nothing
0: say
1: redeeming about her.
0: No.
1: She can't be what you want a woman to be in that position of the world.
0: I don't want anybody to be that person in that position. Ever. It's awful.
1: I hope you'll be happy making no money for the rest of your life.
0: Well, then I thought... There are other
1: Because that's
0: characters.
1: What people who are heads of industry, that's how they have to be. They can't be touchy-feely.
0: Right.
1: They can't give an F about people they work with. They're too busy running the industry. Like, that's the whole point of the movie. She can't be the softer side of Miranda Priestley. There's no room for that when you're a titan.
0: Which raises the analogy to Colonel Jessup from A Few Good Men.
1: Exactly.
0: With my wife, was the one who said that, because she was like, well, you didn't like Jack Nicholson's character in A Few Good Men, but he had to be that
1: exactly
0: one.
1: Shannon, preach.
0: So
1: if you don't want to keep an entire country secure, Gary, and you don't want to put the entire world of fashion on your shoulders, then fine, be a nice person.
0: It was nice. I did not recognize Emily Blunt until a couple
1: really?
0: Of minutes into
1: that's
0: and I was
1: funny.
0: Like, wait, she looks so familiar.
1: That's funny. She looks the same to me.
0: And her character's name was Emily
1: yeah.
0: in the show.
1: Yeah.
0: Which was funny. So
1: that's funny.
0: I'm not running out to see the sequel.
1: Right.
0: But I'm sure I'm going to have to.
1: It is one of those movies that holds up, though. Like, even though it's from 2006, it's still delightful. All right.
0: Gary and Shannon will continue, of course, right after this.
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0: It is still on. I'm Amy King, live from the KFI 24-hour newsroom. Heat advisories and a heat warning remain in effect until 8 o'clock this evening. Forecasters say there's not going to be any real cooling for the foreseeable future. Highs expected to top 100 in the valleys, foothills, and high desert. Temps are going to drop a bit tomorrow and Wednesday, and then we heat back up as we head toward the weekend. A shark has been caught on video jumping out of the water in Newport Beach.
1: A local man was filming his brother boogie boarding when the shark leapt out of the water at around 6:30 a.m. Professor of Marine Biology and director of the Cal State Long Beach Shark Lab, Christopher Lowe, told KTLA the shark looked like a juvenile great white. He said it was probably just trying to scratch an itch due to parasites. Or, he added, it could be jumping for fun. I'm Rich Cassone.
0: Nearly half of the 88 million pounds of food waste inside the burned-out warehouse in Boyle Heights has been cleared out. It's been more than a month since the fire started at the cold storage facility. Lineage Logistics said over the weekend they reached a milestone by removing about 40 million pounds of the food waste. The company says now they're starting to scrap the leftover trash and power washing the concrete slab. The company says it expects the demolition and cleanup of the building will be largely complete in the coming days. Two people have been hit by a car. Happened during a street takeover in North Hills in the Valley. Both were seriously hurt last night. Video shows the car doing donuts. The spectators got crashed into. One was knocked unconscious. The other suffered a compound fracture in their leg. The driver took off. Grizzly bears could soon roam wild in California once again.
2: When lawmakers return after their summer break next week, they'll debate authorizing a new study to see if bringing back the grizzly would be worth it or not. Most lawmakers in rural California fear that bringing back the apex predators will do harm to livestock, but at least 40 tribes, environmentalists, and animal welfare organizations support the bill, saying having grizzlies back in the food chain will regulate the ecosystem. The Department of Fish and Wildlife hasn't taken an official position. Jason Campadonia, KFI News.
0: Senator Mitch McConnell's released a statement saying he is still working hard on Senate business while in recovery.
3: Following his admission to the hospital 6 weeks ago, the longtime lawmaker was hospitalized initially due to a fall, but then developed pneumonia. That info wasn't shared for about a month. The staffer's weekend statement says McConnell is improving in rehab and that updates will be forthcoming. I'm Rory O'Neill.
0: A new photo of McConnell with his wife was also released today. Israeli Prime Minister Benjamin Netanyahu set to visit the White House this week as President Trump weighs his military options in Iran.
4: Tuesday's meeting will mark the first face-to-face talks between the two since the Iran conflict began in late February. This comes as Trump says he's close to a decision on whether to launch a massive attack on Iran. Netanyahu will also attend the funeral of Senator Lindsey Graham during his trip to Washington, D.C. I'm Lisa Taylor.
0: Music icon Carly Simon has Parkinson's disease. The 83-year-old singer-songwriter has revealed to People that she was diagnosed with Parkinson's after she had extensive medical evaluations done at the Mayo Clinic. Simon released a statement explaining that she purposely stepped out of the public eye years ago to learn how to live with the progressive neurological condition. She says her symptoms can be highly unpredictable from day to day. Southland weather from KFI. Heat advisories continue through tonight at 8. Highs will be around 80 at the beaches. Mid-80s to low 90s for Metro LA and Inland OC. 90s to low 100s in the valleys, Inland Empire and Antelope Valley. Overnight lows in the upper 60s to low 70s. It'll cool down a couple degrees tomorrow and then a few degrees cooler again Wednesday before it heats up as we head toward the weekend. It's 74 in Hermosa Beach, 78 in Anaheim, 76 in Aliso Viejo, 86 in Palmdale. 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The Dow is trading up 77 points. The NASDAQ is down 166. S&P 500 is trading off 26. We've got a crash in Mid-City, LA on the 10.
5: 10 freeway westbound right there at La Brea on the off-ramp there. A couple of vehicles involved, but it's really after that that things actually get slow. If you're headed westbound through Culver City over past La Cienega, then it's all better before you get to the 405. Southbound side of the 5, really slow out of Commerce as you wind your way down towards Lakewood Boulevard. In fact, one of the reasons we have a sweeper train in lanes there from southbound Washington down to the 605 is where it's going to be working, and looks like it's in there for sure because traffic is slow. Northbound side of the 5, plenty of slow traffic there from the 10 on up past the 2 freeway now into Atwater Village. Gets better by the time you get to Los Feliz. After Los Feliz, it does improve quite a bit. The 101 freeway, pretty slow through Sherman Oaks as you head eastbound or southbound, starting at about Van Nuys Boulevard over to the 134-170. It is a slow drive through there. And in Carson, 91 westbound before Avalon, looks like the CHP is blocking lanes there to either clear a crash or something, and traffic is slow from Central Avenue. With Southern California's most accurate traffic reports, I'm Will Kohlschreiber.
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0: 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Day off today. They'll host the Mariners tomorrow night, as a matter of fact. And your official home for Dodger baseball is AM 570 LA Sports. The back-to-back world champ Dodgers will take on Seattle. First pitch at 7 tomorrow. Maybe tonight? Do I have that wrong? Maybe it is tonight. 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
1: You are correct. 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
2: We continue to cover the preliminary hearing of David, who is accused of murdering his underage girlfriend before his album dropped because she was threatening to expose the relationship he was having with an underage girl. They maintain, the prosecution, that he killed this girl after summoning her to his home in the Hollywood Hills, killed her there, and then stuffed what was left of her body into a body bag, put it in the trunk of his Tesla, and left it there for months. It wasn't until the smell began to leave the vehicle and be called in that the remains were discovered. And by then, as you can imagine, there wasn't much left to discover. And in some of the cases, most graphic and technical testimony happened on Friday morning. That's when you saw Deputy Medical Examiner Dr. Grant Ho get on the stand, and he described the extensive injuries to this 14-year-old girl, Celeste Rivas Hernandez, and the challenges that were caused by the advanced decomposition of her body.
0: There were very specific things that he referred to in terms of the decomposition, the ways that they were trying to figure out exactly what happened. And among others, they said, as an example, I should say, he referred to a stab wound that punctured her liver and that it was at a depth of an inch and a half. But because of the way the body reacts after death, the decomposition, the potential for other things to have gotten to it, think animals and insects and stuff like that, although not necessarily in the car, that it changes some of those measurements. And it's a weirdly specific thing, but he said that decomposition would cause the liver to shrink and to soften. The wound may have originally been deeper. The wound traveled from front to back, which is consistent with someone being stabbed in the abdomen. Now, the defense in this case, again, is trying to come up with any sort of doubt about the evidence the way it exists. And one of the things that they were able to get the deputy medical examiner to agree to was that decomposition makes it impossible to figure out the full depth of the wound through the liver, whether even a major artery may have been severed. There were also injuries to her chest, and he referred to them as life-threatening, that they could have caused fatal internal bleeding, but there's no way that they would know if it caused her to bleed internally, which, I mean, it would to a degree, or if more of it was external. There's just no way to know that. And the idea that the defense, it seems like such a weird thing to pick out, that the decomposition doesn't allow them to have the knowledge of some of these specific things. Either one of them would have resulted in her death.
2: Well, the prosecution's timeline is a picking ground for defense attorneys. They want to pick it apart. And it's impossible to determine the exact time of death with the remains in the state that they are in. And I think that's what they're trying to drive home. If you can finagle the time of death, it opens up the new possibilities that exist in terms of him not being the only person that could have killed her. You're seeing the same thing in the Scott Peterson new documentary 500 years after. They're changing the timeline now, so that opens it up to the possibility that other people could have killed Lacey Peterson. The timeline is such a target of attack when it comes to the defense attorneys, and that's what they're going to do here as well. Now, there was a point where on Friday, audible gasps could be heard from the courtroom as images appeared on the courtroom monitors. We're going to tell you about those. Some of them are from the tow yard. Some of them include amputated parts of this young girl. So just be aware. Listen with care, as they say on some podcasts. We'll get into that coming up next.
0: Gary and Shannon will continue. Amy King live in the KFI 24-hour newsroom.
1: Here's the latest. As Gary and Shannon have just been talking about, there's another day of a preliminary hearing for the singer David. It could wrap up today. Three people have been killed at a Seattle food festival near the Space Needle. And high prices at the grocery store have prompted shoppers to change their habits. Those stories and more coming up at the bottom of the hour. We'll check and see what's slowing you down on the 91 next.
0: Well, if you've inherited a home, it can be overwhelming between the repairs and the time it takes to get everything ready to sell it off. 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
1: Going to be sunny, hot, and muggy. Highs around 80 at the beaches, 80s to low 100s inland. From your Toyota dealer's traffic center, we make it easy. There's a crash in Carson on the 91.
4: It's going to be the 91 freeway, westbound right before Avalon. The CHP is blocking all lanes for a little while, but it looks like just the carpool lane is now blocked with CHP doing some paperwork on whatever happened there. Mid-City LA, it's still kind of tight there on the 10 westbound before La Brea. Crash is cleared. Traffic slow from Crenshaw, but it stays slow on out towards the La Cienega exit. And in the Cahuenga Pass, looks like we've got a problem there. 101 northbound past Barham. Crash in lanes there. CHP's running a brake to get that off to the right shoulder. With Southern California's most accurate traffic reports, I'm Will Coleshriver.
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14: Today, after 3 o'clock on the John Cobalt Show, Karen Bass was on TV over the weekend. We'll see if she got away with blaming Trump for all her bad homeless policies and homeless numbers. 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
0: Gary and Shannon, KFI AM 640, live everywhere on the iHeartRadio app. Before we get back to details from the preliminary hearing for David in the death of Celeste Rivas, there is a story that we'll be doing a little bit later in the show, specifically about a couple of friends can't figure out why they get along so well. Turns out they're brother and sister.
2: Yeah, it's not us.
0: It's not us. Spoiler alert, it's not us. but it is a weird story. 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
0: All right, that word, once again, is preset. It goes on that website. We'll give you another chance an hour from now to win $1,000.
2: We are talking about, it was day 4 testimony of the David preliminary hearing. He is on trial for murdering his 14-year-old girlfriend who was going to go public with the relationship because they were fighting. And his album was about to drop, and he was due for a big payday, and he could not have that happen. So prosecutors say he killed her. And the evidence that has been presented over the past week is for the judge to rule that there's enough evidence for this thing to go to trial. And it's a foregone conclusion, pretty much. But we're getting a glimpse at what a jury will see when they are seated for the trial. And there was quite the dramatic testimony on Friday when Assistant District Attorney Beth Silverman displayed some graphic photographs, and these were from the tow yard. Remember, this Tesla with the body inside of this little girl was parked in the Hollywood Hills for months before it was towed. And at the tow yard, the smell was so bad, the cops were called. So when they got there and they saw what was in the trunk, obviously it was an instant crime scene and photographs were taken. And those graphic photographs were put on display in court. Photographs including Celeste's right index finger and the amputated fingers from her left hand. That right index finger had a tattoo on it, and the tattoo said "shh," S-H-H. It was a matching tattoo that David also had. Interesting that this guy telegraphs his situations, right? He's got this hit record called Romantic Homicide, and he and his girlfriend, who he started having sex with when she was 13, have tattoos that say "shh."
0: Side note quickly about the
2: little
0: music.
2: too on the nose.
0: Somebody apparently hacked into David's Apple Music account and uploaded a song called "I Did It."
2: Okay.
0: That obviously is not his.
2: Right.
0: He has no capability of putting that song together or uploading it to Apple, but it was on there over the weekend.
2: So the photograph of that right index finger and also brown fluid was shown in these pictures. surfaces, things in this trunk consistent with advanced decomposition. And you could hear the gasps from the members of the gallery as the images were displayed on courtroom monitors. How is he acting during this, by the way? He has been expressionless, emotionless through the whole thing. In fact, his attorney has been trying to humanize him, at times putting an arm around David Burke, rubbing his back, handing him a cup of water, things like this, trying to humanize his client, who shows no signs of being human, by the way, at all so far.
0: After the deputy medical examiner, Dr. Grant Ho, got off the stand, the second detective in this case got up, Corey Farrell. He is assigned also robbery homicide for LAPD, and detective Josh Byers is his partner. Josh Byers, the lead investigator in this case. And what Farrell talked about, Detective Farrell was going through basically the digital evidence that they have found, specifically within the phone that they believe belongs to David. And they can tell that based on, there's things like pictures of his driver's license in there, pictures of his own passport, selfies that were taken, but also some very explicit photographs of he and Celeste together. And again, Celeste underage. They didn't show these images in court, but he was able to describe them and talked about there being pictures of these two in bed together, obviously in a sexual relationship. There were also text messages that specifically talked about their plans to get together, their plans to run away together, concerns about pregnancy, concerns about abortions and emergency contraception. And one of the things that came out in court on Friday was the text messages that appear to confirm that Celeste had an abortion at the age of 13. And that in these messages, she is pretty clear that he obviously was the father in all of this. They also testified that they recovered photographs of a Plan B emergency contraception from his iCloud account that was linked to the text message conversations. And he also said that the text messages identified a man named Sheldon, who was probably a bodyguard, as having driven David and Celeste on multiple occasions. There was no last name. But that's the way that the detectives have put this together as to who this guy is.
2: At one point, she writes to him, "All we do is hang out and have sex. I want more than that." The juxtaposition of the pictures in the phone of them together, of her being this beautiful young teacher, the juxtaposition of those with the photos of the full body autopsy photographs being displayed must have just been head turning. What's left of Celeste Rivas, not that full of life teenager in the photos, seemingly in love, but what's left of her there on the metal examination table. Extensive decomposition, skin discoloration, multiple dismemberment sites, significant skin slippage, parts of the face that had undergone partial skeletonization, left eye is absent, some black curly hair remaining on the scalp, just 71 pounds at the time of the autopsy. It is head turning. And this is just in front of a judge. Of course, all the people in the galley are seeing this too. And when you see the interviews with people that want to go watch this preliminary hearing, for whatever reason, they're court watchers, they're celebrity trial watchers. When you see them interviewed in the local news, I saw one interviewed, I believe it was KTLA. They look like they've been through something. Just sitting in the room and hearing this preliminary hearing and hearing the evidence and seeing the pictures, it is...
0: We're not designed to see that.
2: Are not.
0: And people who do that on a voluntary basis, I think there's a shock to the system that they don't expect.
2: Even as news reporters, when we would cover this stuff, it was our job. Our job was chronicling a lot of people's worst days. Yeah. and just awful things. Every time I saw an autopsy picture, a crime scene picture, I mean, it just, it shakes you to your core. You're, like you said, it's not normal. You don't, you can watch all the horror movies you want to watch, whatever. When you see that stuff in person and that's a real, you know, that is a real authentic picture, it should make you feel like that. It should make you turn white as a ghost.
0: Yeah. All right. Let's clean it up with some politics, shall we?
2: What?
0: A little bit of that. Also, the Bears are winning. That's nice.
2: Also, the Jimothy story. We've ignored it. You know that.
0: Jimothy. Are you talking about the raccoon, Jimothy?
2: Yeah. We need to address it. It's being addressed on the floor in Congress.
0: It is?
2: Yes, sir.
0: Okay. When's the asteroid? When is the asteroid?
2: Mark Ronner is in the KFI 24-hour newsroom. We'll start there.
15: I am. The preliminary hearing for singer David, as you've just been hearing, could wrap up today. The hearing's to decide if there's enough evidence for David Burke to stand trial for the murder of 14-year-old Celeste Rivas Hernandez. An LAPD detective testified Friday that Burke had sexually explicit photos of the girl on his cell phone, with some showing Burke and the teen engaged in sexual activity. The detective also testified about text messages suggesting the girl got pregnant and had an abortion when she was 13. Police in Seattle say they're looking for the second of two people involved in a shootout that killed three people near the Space Needle. ABC's Alex Stone says several others were hurt in the shooting last night.
16: Police say just after 6 p.m., fire crews responded to reports of a shooting during the Bite of Seattle Food Festival at Seattle Center. Vendors set up and families enjoying the evening when gunfire sent crowds running for cover.
15: Some people say they thought they were hearing fireworks. A two-year-old boy was among the four people taken to the hospital. One person was arrested. Americans are changing grocery shopping routines while dealing with the biggest price jump in 50 years.
17: The price of food purchased for home use has increased 33% since the beginning of 2019. In some cities where food prices increased by more than the national average, shoppers have reported hunting for deals at multiple stores and switching brands. Others are buying less of their favorite foods or less food overall. One reason consumers feel so pinched is that other costs have climbed rapidly too, especially for gasoline. Eileen Gonzalez, KFI News.
15: And funeral services are being held this week for Republican Senator Lindsey Graham. They're tomorrow and Wednesday in Washington, D.C., and in his home state of South Carolina. Graham, who was 71, died about 2 weeks ago after he returned from a trip to Ukraine. His cause of death was listed as aortic dissection due to cardiovascular disease. Southland weather from KFI, sunny and hot today. We got a heat advisory till 8 tonight and highs around 90, 80 at the beaches, up to 100 in the valleys in IE. Partly cloudy tonight, lows in the upper 60s. It's going to be much the same tomorrow, and we'll head straight to Beverly, Buena Park, where it's 81 degrees, 80 in Beverly Hills, and we got a crash on the 710 in Long Beach.
4: Yeah, a little mix up there on the 710. It's technically on the southbound side, right around Willow, but the northbound side, it stopped as you get away from the port area. The southbound side is really slow, though, back from the 91 freeway on that stretch of the 710. Some problems. Well, we had some problems in the Cahuenga Pass. It was the 101 northbound at Barham. Looks like they're working on clearing a crash there. It's slow and go back from Highland Avenue. Also pretty slow as you head down the 5. The 5 freeway southbound out of Commerce, starting from about Washington. You're going to see brake lights all the way down past, down to at least the 605. That's because we've got a very slow-moving sweeper train. If I had to guess, it's right around Lakewood Boulevard at this point. Northbound side of the 5 at Lakewood Boulevard, we have a crash clearing to the right shoulder. With Southern California's most accurate traffic reports, I'm Will Kohlschreiber.
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0: 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One of the wounded was a two-year-old. Now, investigators said they believe that two people got into a fight near the food festival, which was at Seattle Center, which is home of the Space Needle, among other things. Chief of police said there was no ongoing threat to the public, although they are looking for the second person. They're also looking for two people who jumped off of the Space Needle Friday night with parachutes.
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0: Jackson Koivun won the 3M Open, I believe it was called, golf tournament this weekend. 21 years old.
1: Good for him.
0: And as cool as a cucumber until he, until he hit a very... relatable drive on the 18th, which went about 200 yards and never got above about 10 feet. And it was pretty funny because clearly he was nervous. He was up by three strokes, I think, at that point.
1: Yeah. But
0: very cool. First one to meet him on the green after he tapped in for the win, of course, was his dad. So very cool. Very fun story. There is a caseworker who used to be at Pomona Fairplex for Health and Human Services that says that kids faced abuse, chaotic releases, separations from their siblings, sent to unverified addresses, secretly moved in the dead of the night. This is the message that's going to be sent about Javier Becerra as we get closer to the governor's race, governor's election, I should say, in November. This whistleblower went to Steve Hilton's campaign, of course. They say that self-described first-generation American, mother of two, whose family moved from El Salvador, was raised right here in Southern California. And these allegations of the things that happened to migrant kids while Javier Becerra was the head of Health and Human Services under Joe Biden are not new. But these are adding sort of a finer point to some of the things that have been alleged happened under his watch.
1: This is why he was sidelined.
0: Right.
1: And everything got swept under the rug.
0: And nobody wanted to talk about it.
1: Biden didn't want his fingerprints on that crime scene.
0: And that's why every time there was a debate, both Democrats and Republicans went after Javier Becerra for these allegations. In her 6 months working at Fairplex there, right in Pomona in 2021. She said the concerns about what was happening to these kids were ignored because of pressure to reunify minors with sponsors, despite the fact that there was no evidence of any actual connection that these adults had to the kids or where they were going, which obviously fuels the speculation that these kids were then sold off into human trafficking, into slavery of a certain kind, depending on how you look at it. She said one example was a 5-year-old girl who arrived with her 7-year-old sister. And Grace was upset. This is the girl, 5-year-old, because she couldn't find her sister. She says, "I miss my sister. I don't know where she is," claiming that she hadn't seen her sister for several days. Now, the caseworker claimed that a 14-year-old girl also got pregnant after being raped. She had allegedly been forced into sex work by a woman described as her, quote, so-called aunt and sponsor. Again, all of these allegations, these are not necessarily new allegations, but they do add a fine point to the things that have been said about Javier Becerra and his health.
1: I thought you said we were going to lighten things up, and then we had kids in cages.
0: We could talk about Jimothy.
1: Let's talk about Jimothy. Jimothy is also making political news. Two members of Congress are demanding that Seattle protects the viral raccoon at all costs. If you don't know about Jimothy, he's a raccoon. And he is, what's wrong with him? Is he misshapen? Is he misshapen? Is he missing a leg or something?
0: No, he has a spinal condition.
1: Oh, he has a short spine syndrome.
0: Yeah.
1: A rare condition that compresses his spinal column.
0: If you follow him on Instagram.
1: Okay, continue.
0: You know, some things are seen, some things are unseen. I am something in between.
1: That's what he says on his Instagram page.
0: Apparently.
1: Yeah, under the heading Congress of the United States, they want him enrolled in community carnivore monitoring initiatives, including sighting report platforms, databases tracking his movements, well-being, and general mischief. They're calling for signs and neighborhood outreach wherever Jimothy roams.
0: Have you seen the pictures of Jimothy? Look like somebody tried to Photoshop a raccoon. Mm-hmm.

0: thing.
1: Don't have any idea.
0: What was the purpose of that?
1: People have dumb names for things.
0: All right.
1: You okay? You're the one who wanted to talk about Jimothy.
0: Well, I
1: and
0: wanted,
1: now you're upset with Jimothy.
0: You were
1: Jimothy.
0: Talking about children being trafficked and getting raped in cages, and I wanted to switch things up a little bit.
1: Gary, man, I'm the one. Gary and Shannon will continue in just a moment. Mark Rahner is live in the KFI 24-hour newsroom.
2: Here's the latest. David's preliminary hearing in the killing of a teen girl, a shooting near the Space Needle, and an attack on a pride parade in Berlin. Those stories and more coming at the top of the hour, and we will look at the 110 next.
1: If you're a business owner, you know that insurance could be an absolute hassle. 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
2: SoCal weather, sunny and hot today. We have a heat advisory till 8 tonight and highs around 90, 80 at the beaches, up to 100 in the valleys and IE. It's going to be partly cloudy tonight with lows in the upper 60s. 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We make it easy. There is a crash on the 110 downtown.
3: It's the northbound side right there at 6th Street. It looks like two vehicles in the middle lanes. And traffic is really slow from before the 10 freeway on that northbound 110 freeway. You'll find delays starting at about Jefferson Boulevard. Southbound side pretty slow as you get away from the 5. In Long Beach, that's a really ugly drive right now. Both sides of the 710 affected by this crash on the northbound side at Willow. The northbound side pretty slow out of the port area, but the southbound side really jammed up from before the 91 now. And it is slow as well from an earlier problem in the City of Industry. 60 freeway westbound past Azusa, crash clearing there. It's slow from Fullerton Road. With Southern California's most accurate traffic reports, I'm Will Kohlschreiber.
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7: Did Andy get a little bit of a Conway accent in there? He was in for Conway for a week. It sounds like he came away with a little bit of Conway accent. Like he went to Britain and came back speaking British?
8: Accent.
7: A little bit of a Conway accent in that promo.
8: What did it sound like?
7: Like Conway.
8: I know, but do it.
7: You want me to do it?
8: Yeah.
7: I can't do it. I can't remember what he was saying. Oh, he was like, Mark Thompson's in for Conway. Like that kind of a thing. A kind of an accent, you know what I mean?
8: Very excited.
7: Yeah.
8: Is that what you mean?
7: Hits different syllables, you know? Pretty hard.
8: Dave and Andrea are friends.
7: Yeah.
8: Dave and Andrea hit it off when their paths cross.
7: Sorry, I like the way you say it.
8: While working in separate roles at Manchester Airport.
7: Mm-hmm.
8: They got on very well. They could complete each other's sentences. Which makes perfect sense. When you know that Dave and Andrea are brother and sister.
7: Dun, dun, dun.
8: In 2005, Dave was managing the bus station at the Manchester Airport. Andrea serviced the vending machines. Over the next 2 years, they crossed paths. They became friends. They texted. They talked to each other all the time when they weren't at work. One day during a phone call, Dave told Andrea something he had never mentioned before. He said, I was adopted. Her maiden name, Andrea's maiden name, was Proud Love.
7: That's
8: And she
7: unique.
8: Knew she had a brother who was adopted before she was born.
7: She said it's not a very popular name. It had to be him. I've never heard that name anywhere else. She immediately rang her mother, called her mom Susan, to check her long-lost brother's birth date, and they matched. She called Dave straight back, and she said, it's got to be you. It's got to be you.
8: As they were driving to their mother's house, Dave realized where he was. They were driving along the bus route that he used to cover before he became a manager. In fact, his old route, he realized, had taken him right past his mother's house and the school that his sister attended. He had been within spitting distance of his family the whole time without even realizing it.
7: That was kind of like when I found half of my biological family. My biological mother and half sister, they lived in my hometown. Because when you're growing up adopted, your mind kind of runs. Well, I don't know about other people. For me, my mind kind of ran all over the place. Of clearly, it's a royal family from the Netherlands or something that gave me up. Right? Like clearly, there's a castle somewhere that I belong in.
8: You're a princess.
7: I'm a princess.
8: You're a princess.
7: That's
8: in this
7: one
8: story.
7: Of the options. The other option is they live in San Francisco or they live in, you know, somewhere else. They live in Arizona. Maybe you don't know as an adopted person where the people that made you put together the bouillabaisse that is you, where that's your term. I just use your term. Don't look at me like that. You call it bouillabaisse all the time.
8: I do. And now I hear it.
7: Now you hear it, don't you? But anyway, I never in a million years thought that the biological family was in my small hometown. In fact, it was weird because I knew I was born in San Francisco. So why wouldn't they live in San Francisco, which
8: right.
7: was a world away to me at the time. But anyway, it's wild that you find, like you just said, that they were living in the same hometown. So like all of their memories growing up were the same because they grew up in the same place. Like my sister and I have the same memories of childhood in our hometown because we grew up in the same hometown, just not together.
8: And she was here when you finally
7: right.
8: When
7: she you was in Southern California, her. Right?
8: And was aware of you before you were aware of her.
7: Yeah,
8: which is also just mind blowing.
7: Right. I would not be able to keep the lid on that. But she knew I existed, but she didn't know if I knew I was adopted. So she didn't want to reach out and be like, hey.
8: Just so you know.
7: So you know.
8: That's funny.
7: Yeah. I would have ruined someone's life pretty quickly, probably.
8: What does that mean?
7: I would have reached out.
8: You wouldn't have been able to keep it a secret.
7: We share DNA. Yeah.
8: In this case, mom, Susan, said she had tried to find her son with the help of the Salvation Army, but didn't get anywhere because when she gave him up for adoption, David had gone to a lovely lady who could not have children of her own and said now they're being reunited. Sister Andrea said she'd wanted that since being as young as I can remember. On the mantelpiece in mom's home now is a picture of Dave as a baby, which he's probably never seen before.
7: That's so crazy.
8: It had been sent by his adopted parents to his birth mother just a few days after he was adopted.
7: That's very sweet.
8: Dave had known since he was 10 that he was adopted because his parents had shown him the paperwork, but they said that he had a very happy childhood, never harbored any desire to track down his birth mother.
7: Yeah.
8: But that for finding them, for all three of them, mom and brother and sister, they said that this was a life-changing experience. But that, I mean, I would imagine that's the way you would describe it. It's changed your life. It's changed your
7: I don't know if it's life-changing. It's definitely...
8: Not that your behavior has changed, but you've obviously...
7: It's a curiosity that existed and always existed. And, you know, you spend time thinking about it, if not every day, pretty close to it. Of where did I come from? I think it's a common human thing.
8: Right.
7: And to know that, at least to get some answers, is nice. It's a grounding feeling, I'll say that. It's a sense of relief, too, when you find out that they're good people and, you know, and you can have a nice relationship with them. And it's not... Because when you're also curious and your mind goes a million places, it goes to the worst possible scenario, too. That this, you know, your birth mother or whatever is... not a great person,
8: yeah.
7: Or that they're not wonderful people, or you don't know. It's a Pandora's box. So when you find out and you get some answers and they're good, like in this case, it's a very grounding, nice feeling.
8: Dave says, I went from having really not a lot of positivity in my life at the time to finding out that my best friend was my sister.
7: Yeah. I mean, when I met my half sister, even our first conversation on the phone, it was like instant best friend. Like it's like we had known each other our entire lives. And
8: in
7: then when
8: mind,
7: we met, it was the same thing. We met, I remember where we met, restaurant Pasadena, had a couple glasses of wine, some food, and we just couldn't shut up. And the table next to us, they're leaving. The table next to, I know, right? It could have been anyone and I would have talked their ear off. But she's the same way. She's just like me. So that's exactly what happened. And the table next to us, they were leaving and they were like, girls, we just wanted to say how nice it was to sit at a table next to you. You guys must be best friends. And we're like, we are sisters and we met for the first time today. They were like, what?
8: That's a... I do have a quick twist, though, in the story of Dave and Andrea.
7: Uh-oh. Please don't tell me they hooked up.
8: Well...
7: Oh, no!
8: I'll say this. They say they're making the most of the time that they have together... because they've moved in together.
7: What? That's weird.
8: In Kidsgrove, Staffordshire.
7: That's a little too close. I mean, I love my sister, but I went live with her.
8: I think her husband and child might have a problem with that, too. Who's this lady?
7: That's kind of odd, isn't it?
8: Yeah.
7: And I love my brother, too, but I've lived with him. Well, see, they never had that brother-sister experience.
8: You know what? Maybe they got a good, say... 15, 18 years together.
7: Yeah.
8: And then it's going to go south.
7: They can watch cartoons together. They can
8: start over from,
7: you know,
8: come downstairs in their little footy pajamas.
7: He can dislocate her shoulder.
8: Oh, like a brother is supposed to. All right. Huge 11 o'clock hour when we come back to Gary and Shannon.
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2: The hearing to determine David's destiny. I'm Mark Rauner, live from the KFI 24-hour newsroom. The preliminary hearing in the murder case against singer David could end today. It'll determine if David, real name David Burke, will stand trial for the murder of 14-year-old Celeste Rivas Hernandez. It's the hearing's fifth day, and it's included graphic photos and testimony about the teen allegedly being stabbed to death and her remains being dismembered. Friday, an LAPD detective testified a phone of Burke's had photos of him sexually abusing the girl and that Burke got her pregnant when she was 13 and convinced her to have an abortion. Burke has pleaded not guilty to all charges, including murder and sex abuse. A song called I Did It that was briefly uploaded on David's Apple Music artist profile was reportedly a fake.
9: The song appeared during the weekend with reports saying it was uploaded after the account was hacked. I Did It professes love for 14-year-old Celeste Rivas Hernandez, who the singer David Burke is accused of murdering. A preliminary hearing continues this week in downtown Los Angeles. Prosecutors are trying to convince a judge that there's enough evidence for the murder case against Burke to proceed to trial. Daniel Martindale, KFI News.
2: One person's been arrested in connection with a fatal shootout near Seattle's Space Needle.
10: The Bite of Seattle Food Festival was underway Sunday evening when the shooting happened. This man was nearby.
11: At first, I thought it was like some fireworks. Then I had to really see it and think. Boom. They're shooting.
10: Three people were killed and four more wounded, including a two-year-old who was hospitalized in stable condition. Police are investigating what led to the shooting. Tammy Trujillo, KFI News.
2: Sunset Boulevard's open again in West Hollywood more than a week after a broken water main flooded the neighborhood. This man says he couldn't wait for it to reopen.
12: It's been hellish. There's been construction 24/7, jackhammering things, the bright light shining into my living room window. It's just been a disaster.
2: A 36-inch main busted July 16th, sending 17 million gallons of water under the streets and creating a huge sinkhole. LADWP crews had to dig to get to the pipe, replace a huge chunk of it, and fix the street. On Thursday, crews repaired a small leak that caused pooling near the section of the water main that had been replaced. Redfin and Zillow say buyers from L.A. are helping keep home prices high in San Diego.
13: Redfin says more people from L.A. are searching for homes in San Diego than any other metro area, with a net inflow of 2,048 people over the past year. Real estate agent Seth O'Byrne says many buyers are cashing out higher-priced Los Angeles properties and getting more house and land for the money in places like Rancho Santa Fe. For San Diegans trying to buy a home, the trend adds pressure to a market already dealing with limited inventory, high prices, and fewer homes changing hands. John Fink, KFI News.
2: Police in Germany say the man who drove into a crowd during Berlin's Pride parade has been killed.
14: Police, they were able to track down the suspect after a massive 24-hour manhunt. He was shot and killed after charging at police with a knife.
2: One person died in the attack Saturday. Several others were hurt. ABC's Britt Clennett says police are calling it an Islamist attack.
14: The 21-year-old suspect, he did have a criminal history. He was a German citizen with Lebanese roots.
2: She says the man had spent time in jail for trying to join ISIS. And finally, Israeli Prime Minister Netanyahu has warned Iran against attacking Israel.
15: Appearing on Fox Sunday Morning Futures, Netanyahu vowed that Israel's response would be very forceful.
16: If Iran attacks Israel, either directly or through proxies, either with ballistic missiles or UAVs or killer drones, it will make a terrible mistake.
15: Mark Mayfield, KFI News.
2: And we'll look at driving on the 10 next.
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1: Southland weather from KFI. Sunny, hot today. We got a heat advisory till late tonight. Highs around 90, 80 at the beaches and up to 100 in the valleys and IE. Tonight will be partly cloudy with lows in the upper 60s. It's going to be the same or just a degree or two lower tomorrow and most of the week. Then heating up to mid-90s Friday, and that's going to last through the weekend. Right now it's 75 in Santa Monica, 78 in Torrance, 72 in Dana Point, and 81 in Garden Grove. 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The Dow's up 137, S&P 500 down 12, NASDAQ down 97, and we're going to head to a crash on the 10 in downtown L.A.
2: 10 westbound before Los Angeles Street. They just got that crash over to the right shoulder. Still going to be slow from San Pedro. Also downtown LA on the 110 northbound before you get to 5th Street. Got an accident in the middle lane and over on the right shoulder. It's going to be slow from 8th Street. Sherman Oaks, 405 southbound before Burbank Boulevard. They got the debris cleared from the carpool lane. In Hawthorne, 105 westbound before Crenshaw Boulevard. They cleared that stall from the lanes. In Long Beach, 710 southbound before you get to Willow Street. Got an accident. It's going to be blocking the left lane. Still slow from Wardlow Road and that southbound 710 connector to the 405 north. Just a reminder, that is shut down completely for landscaping work. Going to be that way till 2 today. In Industry, 60 westbound at Hacienda Boulevard. Got a crash blocking the right lane. We still have that trouble in Rancho Cucamonga. 210 westbound before you get to Day Creek Boulevard. Right now, all lanes are going to be shut down. With Southern California's most accurate traffic report, sign. I'm Jenny Harmon.
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0: 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That was some fun time music. That was fun timey music.
1: I didn't think that was...
0: Felt like shaking it a little bit.
1: Go ahead.
0: No.
1: Ah, you don't want to hurt anybody.
2: Devil Wears Prada. I love Meryl Streep, everything she's in, but that movie. I went to see it with my wife in the theater. And to my knowledge or my recollection, it is the first film that I walked out on and just sat in the lobby and finished my popcorn.
1: See, I'm not the judge.
2: I don't know what that says about me, but that's what happened.
0: I wouldn't have picked that for him. I wouldn't have picked that movie for him.
3: Listen, you know what? There's a reason I didn't see it in the movie theater. It's not my style of movie.
0: Yeah.
3: I mean, it was a good, it's a good movie. It's, I understand why it's important, and it's just not the thing I would have spent my money on necessarily. So, you know, you kind of know those things going into it. But I'm glad that he was able to eat the popcorn.
0: Well, I mean,
3: you got something.
0: The popcorn is a silver lining. Some people go to the movies, i.e. my husband, because I like to go to the movies more than he does. But he'll go just for the popcorn. He'll say, I don't care. As long as there's popcorn there, you can see whatever you want to see. I'm pretty sure that's how it works in his mind. What else is going on?
4: Time for What's Happening.
3: The big story. Well, there's a couple of them. Let's start just by saying, in the 10 o'clock hour, we went through what was day four of the preliminary hearing against David. Closing arguments have begun in that preliminary hearing, so those could wrap up by today.
0: Shooting in Seattle, you heard about it at the Space Needle at a food event. Three dead, four injured. It looks like this was a fight between two people. They've got one of them. They're looking for a second person to arrest. Unfortunately, all of the victims, collateral damage, it seems so far as this investigation plays out.
3: Here is an update on a story that we've obviously covered for several years. The criminology student convicted of murdering four University of Idaho students, Brian Koberger, now claims he wants to abandon his guilty plea and go through a trial. In an interview with the New York Times, Koberger, currently serving four life sentences, said he has filed a petition to challenge his conviction, citing concerns about how this deal came together. He said, my actual innocence is my truth, and the plea, hinged on by false promises and blatant disinformation, must be withdrawn. He said that in a statement.
0: It is rare for a defendant, a convicted person, to ask for a new trial, abandon their guilty plea, and be successful. Sometimes they weren't told of all the consequences that will fly if there is new evidence, if there was ineffective assistance of counsel, but rarely is that signed off on. Once a jury decides, a jury decides there. Or not that in this case, he pled guilty, but...
3: What I wouldn't quite understand is what was his expectation of what the deal was? If he's pleading guilty to four murder charges...
0: I don't know. You could say coercion. You could say the cops or my attorney said that this wouldn't play out that way, I guess. Huh. I have no idea.
3: France and Spain continue to battle big wildfires. There's another heat wave that's headed in that area. They said there's approximately 300,000 people in those two countries have been evacuated out of the way of some of these fires. And basically all of the European Union countries have been providing help in the resources of firefighters, planes, helicopters, et cetera, to try to get them under control.
0: Yes, it's hot. It's going to still be hot. Will we see relief this week? No, we will not. It's July. It's late July. And it's going to be hot probably until sometime next week. Is that right?
3: I love the reality of it.
0: It's true. You got to sit in it. You got to just learn that you're going to sit in your sweat. You're going to make a human soup and you're going to keep doing it. You know, it's going to be human soup all week long.
3: Soupy
0: time.
3: Soupy time. And there's places you can go. You can
0: don't say cooling center.
3: Pool.
0: Do not say cooling center.
3: You go to a library.
0: I cannot do it.
3: You go to a movie theater.
0: We're not doing it.
3: And a
0: you're an adult. You know where to go. Stop it.
3: Carly Simon has revealed a Parkinson's diagnosis. She's also got cancer, which is not... That's not good. But she revealed that she's been diagnosed with Parkinson's while being treated for basal cell carcinoma. which technically is not cancer, my understanding. At least that's what they told me when I got it burned off of my face.
0: My favorite thing is when they send... sorry, I didn't mean to gloss over your cancer. Did you want a cancer moment?
3: No.
0: Are you sure?
3: Pause.
0: I feel bad. I just glossed over that.
3: No, that is not what I was
0: see
3: looking
0: you.
3: For. Stop
0: okay.
3: it.
0: By the way,
3: you're looking at the scar right
0: your
3: now.
0: Your scar's aren't you? Healing really nicely.
3: Thank you.
0: Yeah.
3: Thank you.
0: Yeah.
3: I put peanut butter on it every
0: is
3: day.
0: That
3: that's
0: right?
3: That's what I've heard. That's what TikTok said.
0: Oh, how many little rodents have you had licking your face?
3: Just my dog.
0: Okay.
3: Just my dog. It's strange because I don't know how he gets up on the bed at night.
0: Because the rats in my home like peanut butter too. Be careful.
3: Anyway, Carly Simon. Battling Parkinson's right now. Jay-Z has added a second SoFi Stadium show to his 30th anniversary celebration. Headed to SoCal, October is when he's going to be doing it. To honor the 30th anniversary. God! Hello, everybody. Would you like to feel old? The 30th anniversary of Jay-Z's album, Reasonable Doubt.
0: 30 years?
3: As Christine over at KTLA wrote... He's got 99 problems, but ticket sales aren't one of them.
0: All right, coming up next, I'm not even.
3: He's got 99.
0: I know. I heard
3: problems,
0: you. I heard it. I heard it.
3: But ticket sales.
0: Okay, we've got an update on Swamp Watch. We'll get you an update on what's going on with Iran with the strikes being halted. Apparently, the Strait of Hormuz remains closed, but there are some mixed signals going on there. Apparently, we're telling people, just turn off your GPS and go anyway. Go straight through the Strait of Hormuz. And the Iranian powers that be are like, absolutely not. We're escorting you back to where you came from. Do not listen to the Americans telling you to turn off your GPS. Like, they're a teenager turning off the Find app on the phone so that they can get away from their parents.
3: Gary and Shannon will continue. Also, a shot at $1,000 coming up. Mark Rahner is live in the KFI 24-hour newsroom.
5: 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A lawsuit in Boyle Heights over the fire and fallout. A big stolen gun bust in SoCal. And maybe a pause in the fighting in Iran. All that coming at the bottom of the hour and more. 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There's a crash on the 210 in Rancho Cucamonga.
6: Yes, that crash. About 5 cars involved in this fatal collision right now. And the 210 westbound before Day Creek Boulevard is completely shut down. 210 westbound right before Day Creek, completely shut down. Your best alternate, take that 15 southbound and take the 10 and head westbound. In Corona, 91 westbound after Auto Center Drive. Got that crash cleared to the right shoulder, but there's still some debris in the lane, so heads up there. El Monte, 10 eastbound right after Valley Boulevard. Got a stall. It's a Metro bus. It's blocking the right lane. And in Hacienda Heights on the 60 westbound before Hacienda Boulevard. Got a crash trying to clear over to the right shoulder. With Southern California's most accurate traffic reports, I'm Jenny Harmon.
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3: I already did that.
0: That's all right. They talk about us all the time. We might as well talk about
3: them.
0: Do they?
3: Do they?
0: I don't know.
3: That's a good question.
0: Would
3: we say they talk about us?
0: Probably not. Probably not.
3: Hey, it's time for Swamp Watch.
4: I'm a politician, which means I'm a cheat and a liar. And when I'm not kissing babies, I'm stealing their lollipops.
5: Here we go.
6: The real problem is that our leaders are dumb.
7: The other side never quits.
6: Dumb.
8: What are you doing in my swamp?
9: I'm not going anywhere.
6: So
10: that
6: dumb.
10: That is how you drain the swamp.
11: I can imagine what can be and be unburdened by what has been, you know?
12: Americans have always been gullible.
8: Act presidential.
12: But they're not stupid.
13: A political blunder is when a politician actually tells the truth.
14: Whether people voted for you or not.
15: Swamp Watch.
14: They're all counting on you.
0: So oil prices have dropped just a bit. U.S. and Iran have paused these escalating strikes, they say, to make space for diplomacy. Friday night, there were some allegations that, or at least some inferences, that President Trump was going to unleash what he described as the biggest ever attack on Iran and then pulled back because he wants to allow for diplomacy. That would have ended the 13 consecutive nights of attacks.
3: I'm dubious. To this, because number one, it doesn't sound like something this president would want to make space for diplomacy. Number two, Iran has shown no willingness to engage in diplomacy, certainly not at this stage. So the report in the New York Times that you referenced earlier when we were talking to the lieutenant general seems to get more credence when you consider those things.
0: Right. Now, the other aspect of this, the New York Times has been reporting, there have been several reports to this end, but this is the first time that a report suggesting that we're running low on certain munitions would have caused a tactical decision like this. That's the first time that we've seen that, and that was from, again, the New York Times citing officials who say they have knowledge of the fact that we're running out of anti-missile missiles that would have been able to defend against attacks from Iran.
3: Now, the leverage point for Iran, the Strait of Hormuz, remains closed. Iran's state broadcaster reported that six ships had attempted to pass through an illegal and unsafe route in the south of the Strait of Hormuz in the early hours of today. He said that the broadcaster said they turned off their navigation and positioning systems. They were trying to secretly use the Strait of Hormuz. One vessel suffered an unspecified accident, according to the broadcaster, while the others returned to the Gulf under decisive Iranian management. The official that was quoted with the Iran state broadcaster blamed the U.S. military for provoking the ships to sail on the unauthorized route. Just turn your location off.
0: No, everyone's doing it.
3: Come on, bro.
0: Come on.
3: Bring me the stuff.
0: It'd be totally cool, bro. Along the strait, they said there were 29 verified transits recorded from Friday to Sunday. This is according to NBC News. That fell from 12 crossings on Friday to just 6 on Saturday and then bounced back up. They said about 20%, we know, 20% of the world's oil is supposed to pass through the Strait of Hormuz. But since all of this has been going on, since late February, we have seen global markets, oil markets absolutely soar. And the stock markets tumble throughout this whole conflict. So, again, there's no real evidence that there is actual diplomacy going on, at least not directly between the United States and Iran, and those intermediaries that we've been using in the past, Oman, Qatar, Pakistan, they haven't been able to put anything together either.
3: Mitch McConnell is using end-of-life strength to hold on to that seat in Kentucky.
0: That's awful.
3: Well, he is. I mean, the fact that he is still, that he hasn't resigned is exactly that.
0: Yeah.
3: He announced today he will remain in rehab as, or his people announced today he will remain in rehab as he continues to recover from this fall in June that left him unconscious. That's the story we get, is the fall in June that left him unconscious. We got a new proof of life photo today of him and
0: finger quotes
3: Elaine Chao, who looks great, by the way. She looks incredible.
0: Finger quotes proof of life.
3: In the statement, McConnell said he is working hard to return to a full schedule, but remains in intense physical therapy. Mm-hmm. The office of the attending physician confirm that medical staff visit the senator daily to discuss all aspects of his rehab care, but he has not been medically cleared to leave the rehab facility, let alone the hospital or return home, let alone return to office. That August 3rd date is really the crucial date.
0: A week from Thursday?
3: Yeah.
0: Something like that. My opinion is
3: he's going to miss Mitch the fancy McConnell farm picnic is the problem.
0: The what?
3: It's Kentucky's premier political event. It's called the Fancy Farms Picnic. And he said in a statement today, there's no place I'd rather be on the first Saturday in August than the annual fancy farm picnic. He went on to say that he usually likes to feast on pork and mutton.
0: August 3rd is a week from today.
3: Yeah.
0: Okay. Other senators have been asking for some clarity when it comes to his actual condition. Tommy Tuberville says that the Senate needs answers. The governor, Andy Beshear, the governor of Kentucky, wants to know what the heck is going on. But John Kennedy, Senator John Kennedy out of Louisiana, one of those very down home, homespun talking gentleman.
2: That'll happen when donkeys fly.
0: I love him. Love his comments.
3: Is that the term, when donkeys fly? Or that pigs
0: in
3: fly?
0: In Louisiana, it is.
3: Okay.
0: That'll happen when donkeys fly.
2: That'll happen when donkeys fly.
3: God, that makes me feel like... How old is that person?
0: John Kennedy?
3: Yeah.
0: I think he's 75. Oh. Huh. 76? They're all very old people.
3: I see.
0: Said
3: where
0: us.
3: Do you come down on pigs on versus donkeys?
0: I prefer pigs.
3: So you'll say in your real life, when pigs fly.
0: Yes. I say that all the time.
3: Do you say it all the time?
0: All the time.
3: Yeah.
0: Yeah. Hey, what do you blame your parents for?
3: It's a new trend, isn't it? Where people are going to therapy and they're blaming their parents for things and it's accepted.
0: And I'd actually love to know, what have you, if you're a parent, what have you been blamed for that you have absolutely no control over?
3: Well, it's this, again.
0: We got to blame somebody, and sometimes we take the shots at the people who are closest to us.
3: Full disclaimer, we take all the abuse off the table. If your parents abused you and all that, that's separate from this conversation.
0: Right. That's a good point.
3: I have never been a fan of being a grown adult and blaming your parents for anything. I think blaming your parents for stuff cuts off when you're about 25. And then just grow the F up. Like, stop going, well, it's because my mother was mean to me. Enough. Okay, then you got to move on. You got to turn the page. But therapists are like, no, don't turn the page. Let's sit in it. In fact, don't have contact with your mother
0: anymore.
3: Right,
0: we did that last week.
3: Because that's a trend
0: as
3: well.
0: No contact thing. All right, Gary and Shannon will continue in just a moment. Mark Rahner is live in the KFI 24-hour newsroom.
5: A cancer patient in Boyle Heights is suing Lineage Logistics over the fire at a massive cold storage warehouse. Eric Lara says he's spent a lot of money on air purifiers and utilities since the fire started in mid-June. The lawsuit accuses Lineage of negligence, premises liability, public nuisance, trespass, strict liability, and unlawful business practices. Lara also says he's expecting medical bills for evaluating and treating respiratory symptoms. More than 300 guns stolen from shops in Southern California have been found with gang members, suspected drug dealers, crime victims, and at crime scenes.
7: Federal court records show two handguns stolen from Poway Weapons and Gear were recovered in separate Los Angeles homicide cases, including one found in the hand of a shooting victim. Seven people were convicted in the burglary ring that smashed vehicles through storefronts and stole at least 312 firearms from six gun dealers across four counties. The final two defendants are scheduled to be sentenced Friday, but investigators say many of the stolen guns remain unaccounted for and could continue surfacing in crimes across Southern California. John Fink, KFI News.
5: A woman's been killed in an assisted living home for mentally ill and developmentally disabled adults in Santa Monica. Police found the woman with substantial injuries Saturday evening, and she died at the scene. A suspect was picked up a short time later, but police haven't released many more details. And after nearly two consecutive weeks of attacks on Iran, maybe a brief pause, but a new report suggests negotiating tactics may not be the only reason the U.S. is pulling back. ABC's Mike Dubusky says President Trump met last week with his national security team to discuss the next steps, and on Friday, he said he was considering a massive attack on Iran.
9: But a new report, first reported by the New York Times, says the president is backing off because the U.S. weapons stockpile in the Middle East is depleted.
5: The Trump administration's pushing back. The White House says the president prefers a diplomatic solution with Iran, but retains all options. We're going to look at an impediment on the 10 after this.
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15: Don't worry.
0: DRE number 0196165A, Providence Realty, DRE number 0191522.
5: Southland weather from KFI, sunny and hot today. We have a heat advisory till late tonight. Highs around 90, 80 at the beaches and up to 100 in the valleys in IE. Partly cloudy tonight with lows in the upper 60s. It'll be about the same or just a degree or two lower tomorrow and most of this week, then jumping up to mid-90s Friday through the weekend. It's going to be a hot weekend. Right now it's 85 in Glendale, 83 in Lake Forest, and there is a stalled bus on the 10 in El Monte.
16: The 10 eastbound right after Valley Boulevard, and they just coned off another lane. Okay, so the two right lanes are going to be blocked. It's backed up to about Baldwin Avenue. In West LA, heads up on the 405 southbound before Olympic Boulevard. Got some debris, looks like metal debris. It's going to be in the carpool lane. In Hacienda Heights, 60 westbound before Hacienda Boulevard. Trying to get that crash cleared from the right lane. You're going to be stacked up from Nogales Street. In Rancho Cucamonga, we've got a fatal collision in the 210 west. Westbound before Day Creek Boulevard is completely shut down. 210 West, right before Day Creek Boulevard is completely shut down. Your best alternate, if you're on that 15 southbound, down to the 10 and take that westbound. With Southern California's most accurate traffic reports, I'm Jenny Harmon.
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0: it
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1: Good times.
0: I don't know.
2: So my son doesn't blame me for anything. But
3: yes.
2: I take the blame. I gave him his asthma.
0: Oh.
2: And I gave him his addiction.
0: Oh.
2: But I gave him good looks and a quick wit.
0: There you go.
2: So we're even.
0: Hey.
2: Stop crying.
0: It's better to look good than to feel good, right?
1: I thought he was crying a little bit there in the beginning.
0: I don't know about that. There's a story that suggests that Gen Z is blaming their parents for their problems.
1: Everyone needs a scapegoat, right?
0: Well, and here we are with psychologists who are like, well, actually, this may be an issue. Hold on a second. Bro. It feels like, and I know that not every family is like this, and there are obviously exceptions to every rule, but current Gen Zers are better off than their parents were.
1: Now, Gen Z is what, again, let's just, because I get confused generations. Gen Z is people born from 1997 to 2012.
0: Yeah.
1: Okay. So go ahead. They are better off than their parents. That's the goal, right?
0: In some ways. Now, economically speaking, cost of life in general has gone up. Yes, there's a problem with people in that age range looking at home ownership. Like it can seem very far away for them. There's also something to be said about they don't want it the way they wanted it. The way our parents wanted it, for example.
1: Well, I think each generation has a different definition of success. I mean, it was home, spouse, kids for a lot of those generations. That was like the barometer. Like, are you successful? Do you have a job? Can you buy your own home? Does somebody like you enough to marry you? Did you make babies?
0: Now, the language of therapists in this piece from Vice is a little bit hard to... I don't speak like this. So I'm not saying it's bad or... I don't speak like this. But Jessica Ann Pressler, Columbia University-trained psychotherapist, she says blame functions diagnostically. She says blame will tell you where the wound is. It doesn't close it. But... acknowledgement is a prerequisite. You have to be able to name a thing, name a problem before you can fix it. You have to acknowledge this. And she said in nearly four decades of practice, she says she's never watched a client actually heal without first reckoning with what was done to them and that it wasn't their fault. But there's something else. The other aspect of that is you can't just assign blame to somebody and then start work on your process to get over whatever the injury, the injustice that was done to you. So, yes, you do have to acknowledge it, but it also seems like it would be incumbent upon putting it in the right place, assigning that blame to the correct originator of that problem, whatever it is. They said a survey, May 2025, survey of over 1,000 Gen Z Americans, 42% of them currently in therapy. That's up 22%. That's doubled since 2022. And the reason they're going? Anxiety, depression, trauma. 52% of Gen Z say they had been physically or verbally abused by a parent. That seems like a lot, 52%. But then again, we're dealing with different definitions, perhaps, of what would constitute physical or verbal abuse.
1: It's just very easy to blame your problems on somebody else, you know, and it's that old saying, you know, when you're pointing the finger at someone, look at the way the other fingers are pointed. They're pointed towards you.
0: Right.
1: Like, what was your role in it? What is your continued role in it? And what can you do to fix things? You know, yeah, your parents did that or they acted that way or what have you, but you can't change that.
0: Well, and you and I have the benefit of having siblings. You have a brother, I have two sisters. If anything happened to us in those times when our siblings were around, we at least have some sort of outside perspective on what happened, right? Because if you're alone you can be an unreliable narrator of what happened to you as a kid, yeah. especially through your teenage years, because you're going to be so wildly emotional many times about what's going on.
1: But it's so different, though, for siblings. It's like for you, it's not maybe because you and your sisters are within a couple of years of each other. My brother and I are 6 years apart. So, you know, the house that he was a teenager in, it was different from the house that I was a teenager in.
0: And that's true, but at least you could compare notes. I mean, you guys had the same parents. You were in the same household. It may not have been immediate contemporaries, but you could at least exchange notes on how a certain situation was handled with him versus the way it was handled with you, how that changed. And
1: that's true.
0: And because what this this one therapist says is that you need to go into your childhood. This is her quote. You need to go into your childhood and bear witness to the relationship that you had with your parents, not to get stuck, but to gain insight. And she said the point isn't to stay angry. It's just to get clear on what actually happened and why it followed you to where you are now and why it's still coming up in your head, whatever it was.
1: Yeah.
0: But again, there's a concern. I would be concerned as a therapist, which I'm not, but I would be concerned how reliable
1: of a narrator is your own, are you? Yeah.
0: You know, your own experience.
1: I'm also not a big fan. Well, and again, no... no credential whatsoever to say this, but like I'm also don't

0: Yeah.
1: Now he knew that was on the table. I don't think he ever came over again.
0: I don't.
1: And I'm perfectly fine with that.
0: Okay. Okay.
1: I am okay.
0: I mean, I just don't know how it works in the interrogation room where you're like, officer, I did expose myself to that teenager, but it was my house. I don't know how that goes over. I don't think, well, I don't think it's a good defense. You know, when Chris Hansen shows up and the guy's like, but it's my house, does that work out?
1: Wait, what? Now this is taking a turn. when are you going to sell those clothes, by the way?
0: What clothes? The ones I'm wearing?
1: Yeah. There's a whole market. And would you be on the receiving end of this? People who want to rent, not buy, rent other people's clothes.
0: Yeah, this is this happens. It's consignment.
1: Some people are making all kinds. I know, but I mean, online and you're making tens of thousands of dollars doing it.
0: I know. If you have the time and the patience, this is really what you should do as a female.
1: But not a male.
0: Oh, sure. I mean, I wouldn't sell your clothes.
1: Oh.
0: I like them too much. Too much. Love them.
1: You don't want other people wearing them.
0: Well, you just hang on to your clothes for a while, like your underwear.
1: They mean something to me.
0: I know they do.
1: That's the pair of underwear that I was wearing when I answered the door.
0: Was it really?
1: No.
0: Okay.
1: I don't even...
0: All right, Mark Ronner, take us away, please. Calgon.
2: I'll do what I can. Here's the latest. Progress in the Boyle Heights cleanup. A motion to drop charges against the former FBI director for a photo of seashells, and more people who really don't want data centers, this time in Kentucky. And we'll look at some trouble on the 210 after this.
1: We've talked about the heat. It's, you know, late July. It's going to be warm. But inside the house, doesn't have to be. American Vision Windows can get rid of those dated, tired, energy inefficient windows. And
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1: No, it's just a benefit. 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
0: They're also American. 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They're American.
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2: SoCal weather, sunny and hot today with a heat advisory lasting until 8 tonight and highs around 90, 80 at the beaches, up to 100 in the valleys and IE. Partly cloudy tonight with lows in the upper 60s. 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We make it easy. We're heading to a crash on the 210 in Rancho Cucamonga.
3: Fatal collision in the 210 westbound before you get to Day Creek Boulevard is completely shut down. The westbound lanes are shut down right at Day Creek Boulevard. You're going to be backed up from before, Cherry. Your best alternate, take the 15 south and take the 10 west. Now, you're going to have a little slowing as you make your way through Montclair. There's some Caltrans work there, but it is so much easier. You can also head down to the 60 and take that westbound. Now, on the 60 westbound before Hacienda Boulevard, they did get that crash cleared to the right shoulder. 605 northbound, right at Valley Boulevard. A bunch of boxes are in the lanes. And good news in El Monte on the 10 eastbound after Valley Boulevard. They got that disabled bus cleared from the lanes. With Southern California's most accurate traffic reports, I'm Jenny Harmon.
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2: I happened to be in Birmingham, England one night when this journalism student came up to me at an event.
3: There's a tsunami that hit Birmingham. Birmingham does not get national attention. It was a circus, mate. I can't even describe to you.
2: His name was Hamza Syed, and he wanted help on his first ever story about a mystery in Birmingham, his hometown, that no one had ever solved. It had begun a few years earlier, when news of a strange letter exploded in the press.
4: The letter looked to be a secret communique between Islamic extremists who'd been infiltrating the city schools in a supposed plot called Operation Trojan Horse. The letter was bizarre, unsigned, incoherent, badly Xeroxed, yet still, it sparked one of the biggest school scandals in British history. Government investigators descended on Birmingham. The country beefed up its counter-terror policy. By the time it all died down, schools were revamped, teachers lost their jobs. But what I always found suspicious about this whole affair is that this dodgy letter suggesting extremists were taking over our schools, nobody ever found out who wrote it or why. Remarkably, none of the investigators even tried. So I convinced Brian Reed over here that we should go for it.
2: Is this about to be the first radio interview you've ever done?
5: Yeah.
2: Hamza and I spent years running this down.
6: I'll give you a clue. Who is the letter defending is the question you have to answer.
2: But figuring out who wrote the Trojan Horse letter, that was only the first mystery we were up against. It started to seem like officials knew more than what they were letting on. And that Hamza and I were poking at something that people did not want to talk about.
3: Can you give us a bit of details about that situation?
7: No. It is particularly important that I don't.
2: From Serial Productions and the New York Times, I'm Brian Reed.
3: And I'm Hamza Syed.
2: It's The Trojan Horse Affair, a mystery in 8 parts that a lot of people don't want you to hear.
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9: 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Rent the Runway is another one of these apps. Newly, N-U-U-L-Y.
10: This is not new.
9: The Real Real.
10: Yeah, this has been going on for 20 years or so.
9: So explain this whole thing.
10: You buy a dress. So like I buy a dress, yes, and I'm only going to wear it once. Because
9: when did
10: people
9: you
10: see-
9: buy a dress?
10: Okay, I'm just saying the... If I was a woman, pretend I'm a woman.
9: Got it.
10: And
9: closing my eyes.
10: I know, everyone's freaking out. Okay, you know a woman, right? Picture her in your mind.
9: Go on.
10: She buys a dress.
9: Yeah.
10: And she goes to an event in the dress.
9: Does she do weather in LA?
10: She could.
9: Okay.
10: Do you want her to?
9: Oh, I'm just saying. They wear a lot of dresses.
10: She does weather in LA. That's actually a perfect example. She's been seen on television doing weather in this dress. It's a great moment. She looks beautiful in it, but she's not going to wear it again. She's already posted about it. She's been seen in it. So she spent like $500 on this dress, though. And so she turns around and she rents it or she sells it. And then somebody else who wants the dress for a moment buys it. This whole new world of posting things, you don't want to be posting things in the same outfit you wore last week. So that's why fast fashion is also having a moment, because you can just keep buying new stuff and then ruin the planet and fill all the landfills with your old cheap clothes. But the idea is you're only going to wear that dress once, and it's beautiful, and you spent a lot of money on it, and so you turn around and sell it.
9: I have a question, question. Because on this, shoponpickle.com is the online version of it. The app is also just Shop on Pickle, I suppose. They have weddings, obviously. It makes perfect sense.
10: Yeah.
9: People buy nice dresses,
10: sure,
9: for weddings and wear them one time. There's a vacation mode. Blue beach pants. You could rent them for $27. They seem kind of fun, whatever. Would you wear someone else's bathing suit?
10: I don't know, but... okay, so Chris Merrill came in.
11: You've obviously never been to prison.
10: Gary watched The Devil.
5: You share a lot.
10: Gary watched The Devil Wears Prada for the first time this weekend.
11: I feel like I have a pretty
10: and
11: good,
10: now he's got. Now he's cornered the market, and now he's like dealing in fashion and things, and it is all about pickle.
5: I don't understand the naming. Where do they get pickle?
11: Here's the thing. That's a good question. I get. I mean, it's a common word.
5: Yeah.
11: Right. And you could easily turn it into a verb, which they do on their site. They
5: Let's
11: say,
5: pickle this up.
11: Thanks, I pickled it. And you pick out clothes, pick.
10: Or like if you're in a pickle, you need an outfit and you don't have one, you're in a pickle.
11: Sure.
5: I feel like it's doing a lot of work.
10: I think the question, the question on the table, Chris Merrill, is would you wear Gary's used underwear?
5: Yeah, absolutely.
10: I know. Exactly.
5: Yeah. A little loose in the front for me, but yeah.
10: Well, I had a lot of different ways to go with that, and I didn't take any of those avenues, and I would like a pat on the back for my maturity.
12: You might be wearing them backwards, just so you know. It might be a problem. Might be what's going on.
5: A little extra trough space back there is what you're saying.
12: It's where the hams come together. Or no, where the clappers come together, I think is what I said last week.
10: I left the chat.
11: You did? Why?
5: No, you have not. You're just creeping the chat. What do you ever rent stuff for events?
10: No.
5: So like, this is like my wife's new thing now. Like we have a wedding coming up, and she's like, I need to have a dress for this wedding. Yeah. We're not in the wedding. Nobody wants us to stand there with our friends. But
10: right.
5: She says, I'm renting a dress.
10: Yeah, that's smart.
5: This is the one I'm getting.
10: Smart.
5: Right. And it's not like, you know, like I understand people.
10: Yeah.
5: I don't know, the whole buying a wedding dress always seemed extreme to me because it's like, you're literally going to wear that one time.
10: I know.
5: Why are you paying 10 grand? But. Like just, you know, special event dresses. I thought, that's a really great idea. Yeah.
10: It's
5: Plus
10: smart.
5: It doesn't, that means the next time I get fired, I don't have to move another article of clothing.
10: Right.
5: I can't even tell you how tired I am of doing that.
10: Yeah.
11: And you're getting fired or the moving clothing.
5: Yeah.
11: Yes.
5: And then you go, okay, we're going to take this to the Goodwill or whatever. And she goes, well, you know, it was really expensive. I only wore it once. I don't want to donate it.
10: Yeah.
5: Okay. Well, so then what are you left with?
10: Moving's cute in radio when you're in your 20s, but when you're like 45 you're moving and it gets real old real quick.
12: When you could pack everything into a 1985 Mazda 626.
10: Yes.
11: Oh, that's fun. Maybe you have to tie a sleeping bag onto the roof.
10: Yeah.
11: But other than that, everything's okay.
5: Yeah.
10: Right.
11: It's not beyond that.
5: I realized early on in my career, I should have bought the U-Haul.
10: Yeah, just bought it.
5: Yeah. I should have.
10: Yeah.
5: And for the most part, I joke about being fired, but for the most part, I've been advancing my career. And even when I do get fired, I fail up. So, you know, I've always been moving from one market to the next bigger market, I should have just bought the U-Haul.
10: Yeah.
5: I could have gotten a used box truck and I would have saved a ton of money. I must have spent, I bet in my life I've spent probably 40 or 50 grand.
10: Wow.
5: On moving.
10: Yeah. Gary's really great with moving. Next time you got to move.
5: Is that right? He's the guy?
10: Yeah, he's the guy.
12: How would you know this?
10: Because you don't say no to friends. Like if I called, you know, I was
12: like, friends.
5: Are we? Would you rather help someone move?
11: Yes.
5: Or sit with someone for an entire game of Monopoly?
11: I have moved. I would probably move.
5: Yeah.
11: People.
5: A lot of games.
11: Games are fun.
10: I love Monopoly.
11: I hate Monopoly.
5: The whole thing?
10: Really?
11: How do you win? I have games of Monopoly that I've still not completed. I started when I was 14.
10: My dad would set a timer, and whoever had the most assets when the timer went off would be the winner.
12: Well, that's an artificial way to do it.
10: Yeah.
5: It's supposed to be you crush everyone else.
11: Yeah.
5: You put them on Skid Row while you're living large.
10: That's what my dad would do.
5: When you're
10: Bel Air. He would cheat and lie to children, and he would always be the winner.
5: Your experience is not isolated.
10: I know.
5: Most
10: fathers
5: of Monopoly is
10: cheat, right? Like
11: at Monopoly,
5: I think they're just cutthroat. They just know how to do it.
10: Right.
5: And kids are dumb.
10: Yeah, F them kids.
5: And they're like, how do we take advantage of this? Come to find out, we've all been doing it wrong. So
10: Monopoly?
5: Yeah. Yep. We've got an entire hour dedicated to that.
10: Time. Oh, really?
11: Yeah. Oh, my God.
10: Oh, so we're going to have to sit through an actual hour of you guys talking about Monopoly?
5: We will actually start the game at the beginning of the segment, and we'll see if we can finish a game before we're done talking about the game. What do you think about
10: Are
5: that?
10: You a get into Park Place right away, the expensive properties, or do you mess around with Baltic
11: up.
10: And build your way up?
5: No, for me, it's always kind of the west and the north side of the board. That's what I really like, especially the north. Once you get into
10: so you're like a Marvin Gardens guy?
5: I like the Marvin Gardens. Yeah. I like the Atlantic Avenues. Okay. Yeah, I like the St. All Charles right. places.
10: You lose routinely.
5: Yeah. I like the Tennessee.
12: Of the public unions. I go for the utilities.
5: Absolutely.
10: You're that guy.
5: Yeah.
10: I hate that guy.
5: But I like being the bank and then cutting off your your line of credit.
10: The railroads guy is sneaky, and he'll get you.
11: Yeah.
10: He'll get you.
12: It's a sneaky one.
10: It's not right. Sexy.
12: Monks and Merrill up next.
10: It'll come in and F, you know, the whole game.
5: I think you're over your time now. You can check out of the chat.
12: We'll see you tomorrow. Stay dry, everybody.
10: Blessings.
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14: More than 40 million stinking pounds left in Boyle Heights. I'm Mark Rauner, live from the KFI 24-hour newsroom. Nearly half the 88 million pounds of food waste inside the burned-out warehouse in Boyle Heights has been cleared out. It's been over a month since the fire at the cold storage facility. Lineage Logistics said over the weekend they reached a milestone by removing some 40 million pounds of food waste, and now they're starting to scrap the leftover trash and power wash the concrete slab. The company says it expects the demolition and cleanup of the building will be largely complete in the coming days. Members of a synagogue in Pasadena are expressing gratitude for community support after a mural at the site was vandalized.
15: Synagogue leaders say the mural, which was created after the congregation lost its campus in the Eaton fire, had been a representation of strength in the community. On Friday, the mural was vandalized with anti-Semitic graffiti and swastikas. The temple posted on social media that they are grateful for messages of care and support they've received since the crime. The L.A. County Sheriff's Department is investigating. Eileen Gonzalez, KFI News.
14: Federal prosecutors are moving to drop a misdemeanor obstruction charge against local labor leader David Huerta. He was arrested last year during an ICE raid in downtown L.A. The U.S. Attorney's Office says the move to dismiss the case is part of an agreement it made with Huerta, but insists it doesn't mean the criminal charge is unwarranted. The office says Huerta was charged with unlawfully interfering with the execution of a judicial search warrant. Schools in California will have to follow some new rules when kids go back to class.
16: On the first day of class in California, students across the state will see at least one gender-neutral bathroom on campus, and they won't be able to use their cell phones as much as they had. The new bathroom law will allow any student to use that bathroom without shame or stigma, according to the California Department of Education. The cell phone ban is meant to curb classroom distractions, bullying, and addiction to the device. Jason Campadonia, KFI News.
14: Attorneys for former FBI Director James Comey have filed a motion to dismiss the indictment, charging him over a photo of seashells that he posted on his Instagram account last year. ABC's Peter Haralambu says it read 8647, which federal prosecutors claim constituted a threat against President Trump.
17: Defense lawyers accused the Department of Justice of singling out Comey to prosecute one of the president's most prominent critics. They argue that the photo of seashells are kind of political speech protected by the First Amendment.
14: Comey denies his post was ever intended as a threat against Trump and is expected to plead not guilty in an arraignment next month. Another data center project's facing strong local opposition. ABC's Mike DeBusky says residents in Carroll County, Kentucky, argue a proposed 500-acre facility could drive up electricity costs.
18: The project comes from Poe Companies, the developer behind another data center project in Louisville. The sale of the land was revealed in a press release from the mayor of Carrollton, Rob Adams, who calls it a rare opportunity for the community.
14: President Trump's recently taken a hard line on data centers, saying communities that oppose them are making a mistake and that you can't fight it, you have to go with it. And finally, President Trump's calling for signs outside the Smithsonian Museum, warning of alleged historical inaccuracy. The administration has specifically criticized exhibits and displays involving slavery and the founding fathers, including one that discusses Benjamin Franklin's ownership of slaves. House Minority Leader Hakeem Jeffries tells CNN Democrats will look for ways to stop the order.
19: Here's the thing. Black history is American history, and we are not going to let the extremists whitewash it.
14: The administration recently accused the museum's director of radical activist ideology and undermining faith in American institutions. Southland weather from KFI, sunny and hot today. We've got a heat advisory till late tonight and highs around 90, 80 at the beaches, up to 100 in the valleys and IE. Partly cloudy tonight, lows in the upper 60s. It's going to be about the same or just a degree or two lower tomorrow and most of this week, then bumping up to mid-90s Friday through the weekend. Right now it's 78 in Seal Beach, 86 in Fullerton, 76 in Malibu, and 91 in Northridge. 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The Dow is up 207, S&P 500 up less than one, NASDAQ down 39. And now we're headed to a crash on the 91 in Corona.
20: It's on the 91 eastbound, right before you get to Auto Center Drive, was blocking the middle lanes. They just got everything over the right shoulder. It's going to be stop and go, though. Gosh, almost to the 241. And in the backup, 91 east at the toll plaza, they just cleared a stall into the center divider area. And 91 eastbound before Green River, stall still blocking the left lane of the main lines. Still got that trouble in Rancho Cucamonga. The 210 westbound before Day Creek Boulevard. Got a crash, fatal collision, and they're doing an investigation. All lanes are shut down, and it's going to be that way until 1. They are, if you're in that backup, they're squeezing you through that center divider area, but it's still going to take you a while. You got a sweeper operation slowing you down in Commerce on the 5 South from Washington down to the 605. One lane is going to be closed there. Linwood, 105 eastbound before the 710. Got a stall. It's blocking the right lane. And a reminder, the southbound 710 connector to the 405 North, that is still shut down for landscaping work. It's going to be that way till 2 today. With Southern California's most accurate traffic reports, I'm Jenny Harmon.
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29: That was the line of the week. 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It's also where you can give us feedback on the talkback line. Anything you hear, you feel free to talk back. You like it, you don't like it, whatever you have to say. We're interested in what your thoughts are on all of these different things. Real quick here, just want to preview this briefly. This hour, we're going to help you start a business. I had a business idea over the weekend, but then I realized that it's probably been done before. Don't you hate when you do that?
32: Yeah.
29: Yeah. And I also thought if I did that, I'd probably lose my job. It's a really good idea.
32: Are you going to share it with the class?
29: I don't know. Yeah, I was just thinking, what if I could just sit down? Because AI is everywhere, right? And I don't think that the union's going to stop AI because I think there's too much money for the studios. But what if I could just sit down and say, I feel like watching a comedy tonight. And I want it to be about this, and I want it to be about that, and I want it to be about this. And AI just cranks out my series for me. Isn't that a great idea?
32: I think they do that.
29: That's what I thought. I thought, man, I think this has already kind of been done.
32: A comedy tonight. Something familiar. Yes. All right, let's not be theater kids today.
29: Okay. So anyway, that was my idea. But who knows? Maybe I could get that started. SAG would kick me out of the union in a heartbeat, right? Yeah. The writers would hate my guts.
32: Yeah.
29: But I don't want to cross them. But also, I'd like to make $1 billion. So anyway, yeah, there's just one more idea. Throw it on the pile of ideas I have.
32: On the pile of ideas it goes.
29: Yeah. We'll also talk about Monopoly. We've got 3 hours of Monopoly talk coming up.
32: It's not going to be 3 hours, but, you know, I read an article over the weekend that I thought was really interesting. Apparently, we're all playing Monopoly wrong. It doesn't have to take as long as it takes when we sit down with family. And so that's coming up. What are we doing that in the 2 o'clock hour?
29: Yeah. Hard news.
32: Yeah. We're going to have a little bit of fun because I'm going to want to ask the audience some of those home rules that you use. And then we're going to tell you why it's wrong, because this great article came out that explained where the game Monopoly is meant to be played quickly. And right. We're the ones who are screwing it up with all of our house rules. And these house rules, we all know and just assume.
29: Yeah, it's like part free of the parking deal. Means you get the pot, right? But evidently you're not. It's not
32: free
29: true.
32: Parking supposedly means nothing, and there is no pot.
29: That's baloney.
32: So put that in your pipe and smoke it.
29: I was watching Flock is now responding. You know, LAPD said we're going to cancel the contract with Flock.
32: That's the cameras that are placed.
29: Yeah, and the LAPD is the police department.
32: Yeah.
29: Right. So they said we're canceling that contract because we have privacy concerns. So ABC7 was talking about that.
0: Critics argue the company is a massive surveillance operation and worry personal data is at risk.
1: The LAPD had to make a difficult decision of continuing, in this case, discontinuing using Flock services until we can get those data privacy, security, and sharing concerns ironed out through a contractual relationship.
29: So now they've talked with Flock, and Flock is speaking out, and they're saying, yay, what? Hey, buddy, you got it all wrong.
2: We got to tighten up the policy, make sure everyone's aligned, and then turn it back on.
0: While Flock is...
29: So tighten it up, turn it back on. You know how I feel about Flock. I'm not a big fan.
32: Yeah, but how are they going to turn it back on? It sounds like LAPD is moving on.
29: Well, we just tighten up the policy.
32: And I got to tell you, you were mentioning AI, and AI's got this weird reputation in the world. We've discussed this multiple times.
29: It's a love-hate thing.
32: Exactly. We'll all turn to it and use it, but boy, we don't like seeing it in some businesses' graphics. We don't like the idea of AI movies instead of the real thing made here in Hollywood. I feel like this sounds a bit like the tide is turning against these cameras similarly, but with data centers. I mean, you have crowds of people sure. showing up at meetings all across the country saying,
29: we don't want it.
32: We want these cameras out of our lives. And I'm not talking about militant libertarians that you usually see worried about the surveillance state. I'm talking about, you know, Jim and Pam who live down the block yeah. and they're showing up at the meeting. So people are really concerned about this. So Flock's got a bit of a communication crisis. You know, they could hire that mayor's communication crisis.
29: Oh yeah, why not? Because he likes to double dip everywhere he can. So he also said a few other things, did this Flock guy,
0: of what his company actually does.
2: The technology is really simple. A car drives by, we take a picture, it's a static picture of a car, and then we read the license plate. That's what the technology is. So it's actually not that complicated. It's pretty simple.
32: Is that not true. Is that Mark Zuckerberg?
29: No, it sounds like
32: why do they all sound like that?
29: Yeah, he was not wearing a hoodie though. That's not exactly true. Because if you read the contract with Flock, they take a picture of your license plate. That's true. They also get your car, the make, the model, the color, the body type, the date, the time, where it is. And then anything else that's on there. You got bike racks, you got trailers, you got toolboxes, any other distinguishing features, like decals, bumper stickers, any damage that's on there. So they are tracking that car, not just that license plate. He would have you believe, oh, we're just watching this license plate. They're watching everything that's going on. And then they say, and we're not collecting any personal data. Well, if that's my car and you're collecting where my car is traveling, that would be considered personal data, would it not? So I'm not a big fan of this, and I'm also not a big fan of how we try to speak about it in reductive terms. Oh, it's not. What are you talking about? We're not watching you. We're not keeping. And we delete all of that data after 30 days, unless someone tells us not to, and then we don't. So it's all very much like, hey, we're the good guys here. And look, I'll be the first to tell you, I understand the value of it, the security value of it. Sure, you can catch people who are fleeing. You can probably keep track of cars instead of sending out 30 cruisers to chase after somebody. No doubt about it. We have to have an honest conversation. It means I have to accept the truth. But likewise, I don't have to like that they're following me home every single day.
32: Yeah, for each of those one instances of finding a bad guy.
29: Right.
32: They've got thousands and thousands and thousands of people just going about their business.
29: Right.
32: Is what you're saying.
29: And I just don't like the idea of the government watching me. And you know, again, Flock is kind of understating everything he's doing because these are very searchable databases that they're creating here. Location, time, where they're going. They go, oh, we're not using any facial recognition software. Okay, well, but you're taking a picture of my face. So I don't really like that. I don't like having my picture taken.
32: Well, one way not to be caught on a flock camera is not to drive anywhere because the gas prices are so high. We've seen 13 days in a row in Southern California of the price of gas going up. And that is happening as the used electric vehicle market is, quote, sizzling here in Southern California. Why is that? We'll get into it next on Monks and Merrill after this update from the always sizzling Deborah Woo! Mark in the KFI 24-hour newsroom.
29: It's coming out nice today,
3: yes,
29: isn't it?
3: Yes, starting the week off right, Monks. I like that. Here is the latest. The preliminary hearing for singer David could wrap up today. Police in Seattle say they're looking for the second of two people involved in a shootout that killed three people near the Space Needle. We'll have more at the bottom of the hour. From your Toyota Dealers Traffic Center, we make it easy. Back to the 210 in Rancho Cucamonga.
20: We've got that fatal collision and investigation ongoing. The 210 westbound before you get to Day Creek Boulevard. All lanes are shut down because of that. They are squeezing you through in that center divider area, but it's going to be backed up from before Cherry Boulevard. If you're on that eastbound side approaching there, you've got slow and coming away from Haven. In Linwood, on the 105 eastbound before you get to the 710, we've got a stall block in the right lane. Culver City on the 405 northbound after Venice Boulevard. They just cleared a wreck over to the right shoulder there. And in North Hollywood, 134 westbound before the 101, 170, we've got a stall clearing into the center divider area. With Southern California's most accurate traffic reports, I'm Jenny Harmon.
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29: 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It is so humid out. I'm just sticky right now.
32: I can't believe you just said that.
29: My hands are sweaty everywhere I go.
32: Palms sweaty?
29: Yeah.
32: Mom spaghetti?
29: Knees weak. Arms are heavy.
32: Yeah. Okay. Groovy started both segments with a nice musical reference
29: there. That's true.
32: But I'm looking at the forecast, and I'm literally melting because I hate to be a wimp about it, but this has dragged on a little bit longer than I think we were anticipating.
29: I don't think there's much relief in sight here. It's just going to stay.
32: Not a drop. I mean, all
29: 15 degrees above average.
32: Through next weekend, I'm looking in both the San Gabriel Valley, San Fernando Valley, every single day, 100 or more. By the weekend, I'm looking at temperatures in the San Gabriel Valley Sunday, highs up to 107.
29: No.
32: That's where you live.
29: Yeah.
32: Here I don't want that. Burbank, it could be up to 102 by this weekend.
29: No. No.
32: Oh, my God. I mean, just no break in sight.
29: I don't like it.
32: Here, the Antelope Valley is always dealing with this, but they're in the mid-hundreds.
29: Yeah, but you signed up for that, right? I mean, if you live in the Antelope Valley, you live in Palm Desert, you live in Palm Springs, you live in Bakersfield, you know summer's going to be triple digits for 100 days straight.
32: We tried to escape the heat this weekend. Over Osmar and I decided we would have a beach day.
29: Didn't we do a story about how you can't get to the beach because there's no parking?
32: I screwed up, man.
29: You weren't even listening to your own show.
32: I was, and I tried to follow some tricks that I had found online, but we settled on Manhattan Beach.
29: It's a nice beach.
32: Now, we're not hanging out in the sand. We were just going to go to a beach city, have a little lunch, walk around, but we got there at about 1:30.
29: No.
32: Yeah.
29: Kidding?
32: I thought, you know, lunch is kind of ending. People might be bailing, going back out to wherever they're from. There was not one parking space.
29: I think you got to get there at about 7 o'clock in the morning.
32: I now know that this was a huge mistake. Totally amateur hour. I mean, I've been there on weekdays before, and it's just not that big of a problem. But this was my first Saturday to Manhattan Beach.
29: You take a Waymo.
32: Well, I think this is what we settled on, because the way it went down was we get to Manhattan Beach, we're driving around, and there were enough cars driving around looking for parking to replace every single parked car that was not moving.
29: Oh, yeah.
32: It was double the parking that was needed. It was terrible. So we drove over to Hermosa Beach. Not a spot in sight.
29: No, forget it.
32: Same deal. So we bailed. We were like, let's just go home. We'll stop and eat somewhere on the way. We failed. Found a spot pretty far away after we had given up and ended up enjoying a nice walk around Hermosa Beach. But my goodness, I don't know what I was thinking. Complete amateur.
29: Well, this is why you got to take Waymo. Although, did you see the Waymo that was in the car accident?
32: That was not Waymo's fault.
29: I'm so glad you said that, because every time Waymo is in a car accident, it doesn't matter who's at fault. It's always Waymo involved in collision, leaving two hospitalized. Yeah, a car ran over a pedestrian, bounced off the pedestrian, and then ran into the Waymo.
32: And the pedestrian was in a wheelchair. And I want to just tell everyone before we, I mean, obviously that's a terrible situation, but the pedestrian apparently did not have the right of way, is my understanding of this story.
29: No, it was between crosswalks or whatever.
32: And I'm telling you, as somebody who lives amongst some of the, quote, downtrodden residents, you see an inordinate number of one-legged people in wheelchairs.
29: Yeah, I think there's a name for it. It's not trench foot, but it's something like that. And I think it has to do with it's either the drugs or it has something to do with not getting the proper medical care for things for diabetes kind of thing.
32: I completely believe it. And the way they cause traffic jams in the city.
29: Yeah.
32: Because the right-of-way doesn't apply for some reason.
29: Shh, be careful. If Karen Bassard and Nithya Raman hear you, they're going to try to create a one-legged pathway underneath all of the streets. It's going to cost us $70 billion.
32: Well, I think they already decriminalized. They already decriminalized jaywalking. So I don't even know if you would get cited for it. I don't know if it's white supremacy or something that...
29: What?
32: I don't know.
29: Oh, the jaywalking was... Yeah. Oh, I see. Jaywalking
32: rooted
29: was
32: in white supremacy, I suppose.
29: Like, I don't think Karen Bass is white supremacy.
32: I don't know. But that crash was very serious. I mean, one person was suffered very serious injuries. So what happened was the Waymo was struck by a car that was swerving to avoid hitting this pedestrian. I guess everybody ended up colliding.
29: Yeah, so the car was going 27 miles an hour, because Waymo's got a black box, too. The other car was traveling the opposite direction, almost 50 miles an hour. This, according to Waymo, made contact with a pedestrian with a cart outside of a crosswalk. So this is like you when you go to the store. So basically, you got Monks making his old lady stroll to the grocery store, daydreaming, walks out into traffic. Waymo's not doing anything wrong. Some speeding car hits the Monks wannabe, dragging their stuff behind their wheelchair, and then careens into the Waymo.
32: I don't think this guy is of my economic stature, and I say that humbly. You know, I don't think this guy was going to buy anything.
29: Oh, you don't think so?
32: I think he was just in the way. Because that's what ends up happening. I mean, I would bet money that the guy had one leg. And I hate to say this, I'm not trying to be flippant, but I can't believe how many people I see with one leg.
29: I'm telling you, there's
32: in wheelchairs.
29: It has to do with being on the street. There's something to it. Somebody was telling me about this years ago, and I don't recall what it is. Maybe somebody knows the answer. Hit us up in the talk back if you know what it is. Because there's some sort of like a, I don't know what it's called. Something about being on the street, like homeless foot or something.
32: I've seen some homeless feet. You know, if they're walking around without shoes and
29: lesions and swelling and edema.
32: And they're just exposed. I mean, it's disgusting and terrible.
29: Did you find a car yet?
32: No, still looking.
29: I've got bad news for you. They hired a new guy in the newsroom.
32: Yeah.
29: I think that's going to be their
32: You guy. Think they're going to take my company car?
29: They're going to take your car.
32: I'm ready to give it up. I told them, like, take it from me. I'm ready to move on. It's like I tell my parents, I'm still on their phone plan. I'm ready to move on with my life.
29: You are not.
32: I am.
29: Oh my gosh.
32: I am.
29: I don't feel so bad now. I got one that's 29 and one that's 27 on my phone plan. I was like, at some point, I got to cut the cord.
32: I know. I'm going to collect Social Security on this phone plan. They're like, no, it's cheaper for us if we just keep you on. Like, I've been on this phone plan since 1997.
29: If you do buy a car, have you considered yet the EV? I know you've talked to me before about hybrids, but have you considered EVs with the price of gas what they are?
32: Yes.
29: You have. And you've written those off, or you...
32: No, I don't think I would go full electric.
29: Okay.
32: Because I just don't trust the availability of powering. And if you're driving a long way, I don't know what you do. I mean, how long do you have to stop and wait?
29: It's only like 30 minutes.
32: That's too long.
29: I did read an article about why they don't create longer range in the vehicles. And Rivian will give you cars that get over 400 miles to the gallon. I know they've got some, but a lot of the Teslas is still like 300 is the threshold. And the reason is batteries are just so stupid heavy.
32: Yeah.
29: So because the batteries are so heavy, like if you fill your gas tank up, as you burn the fuel, the car gets lighter. When you've got batteries, they don't, as you deplete the energy, it's still the same weight. So you're still hauling the same amount all the time. So adding more weight to it doesn't actually really help extend your range. You can add 20% more weight to the car, but you don't get 20% more range. The trade-off just isn't really there. So they kind of figure out 300 is kind of the prime spot for people that do mostly daily commuting.
32: I think we're looking at a hybrid. I would feel comfortable with hybrid, but I read in the Daily News over the weekend that car dealerships across SoCal are seeing they're calling it a sizzling market for used EVs.
29: Okay.
32: So people are turning to this because look at the gas prices. California is already a terrible place to buy gas. And now the price is so elevated because what's going on with Iran and no end in sight to that disaster. So now we're well over $6 in many places still. And
29: how much has the technology improved over the course of the last, say, 3 years?
32: I don't know.
29: If you get a car that's 3 years old, you're kind of in that sweet spot where you have the current technology. But you also have allowed somebody else to pay the depreciation on that. I sound like my father all of a sudden, don't I? It's getting old. I feel so much like my father, I want to put you on my phone plan. That's how old I'm getting right now.
32: I would love that.
29: If you are looking at an EV, by the way, that's a little bit older, don't worry so much about the odometer. What you're going to want to do, though, is you're going to want to get a battery state of health report. That's more important than the odometer. In the cars, the old days, I remember the old days back in the 1900s, you'd look at the odometer and you go, look at all the miles on this engine. Not quite the same with the EVs. What's more important is how much battery health do you have left? Because the motor is an electric motor. It doesn't need nearly as much maintenance. It's going to hold up a lot longer, but the battery will deplete over time. So if somebody's been really hard on that battery, even though it has 70,000 miles, that battery might be in worse shape than somebody that's got a car that's got, say, 120,000 miles on it, but has been very, very gentle and been kind of babying the battery the way they should be.
32: Now, when you have to replace those, I mean, is that possible?
29: Yes.
32: Is it as simple as, like in a traditional car, my battery's dead, I got to run down to Pep Boys and just get a battery?
29: No.
32: Yeah.
29: No, you basically have to pull the frame off the chassis. No.
32: It's a Tesla, major surgery.
29: Tesla initially wanted to do this in a much easier way, but then the other thing, too, is the cost.
32: Yeah.
29: And then in some cases, you're better off just to replace the car than you are the battery. I investigated this in one of my hybrids, and it was like, I could replace the battery for $2,000, but the car's only worth $4,000. So do I really want to do that? I'm not really getting much more equity out of it.
32: I've been looking at scooters. I think I'm going to get a scooter.
29: All right. You ride that to work?
32: I will.
29: All right. So if we just see you through Griffin Park, we just...
32: I would probably do a hybrid scooter train combo.
29: Okay. I was just thinking of targets.
32: I'm going to be through. The type of guy you hate.
29: Look,
32: so
29: it's
32: bad.
29: The observatory. And Michael.
32: All right.
29: Just a little.
32: It's not what it would sound like.
29: Little nudge. Little. You got a business. I don't know what that was.
3: That was my water bottle.
32: The sound of my scooter breaking.
29: Deborah was adding sound effects to Michael being run off the road. All right. Imagine your business idea, finding an empty storefront. In the back of your mind, you know it's going to cost you a ton up front. If it doesn't work out, you're back to square one. You got no savings. You have thousands in debt. But if it does work, look at you. You're an entrepreneur. California has a plan to ease you into the commercial market, but is it going to be enough for you to take the leap? The rules that Sacramento wants to loosen are next. Monks and Merrill, KFI AM 640. We're live everywhere on the iHeartRadio. I'm Deborah Mark, as well, refreshed and live in the KFI 24-hour newsroom.
3: The preliminary hearing for singer David could wrap up today. The hearing set to decide if there is enough evidence for David Burke to stand trial for the murder of teenager Celeste Rivas Hernandez. An LAPD detective testified Friday that Burke had sexually explicit photos of the girl on his cell phone, with some showing Burke and the teen engaged in sexual activity. The detective also testified about text messages suggesting the girl got pregnant and had an abortion when she was 13. Police in Seattle say they're looking for the second of two people involved in a shootout that killed three people near the Space Needle. ABC's Alex Stone says several others were hurt in the shooting last night.
7: Police say just after 6 p.m., fire crews responded to reports of a shooting during the Bite of Seattle Food Festival at Seattle Center. Vendors set up and families enjoying the evening when gunfire sent crowds running for cover.
3: Some people say they thought they were hearing fireworks. A two-year-old boy was among the four people taken to a hospital. One person has been arrested. Senator Mitch McConnell's staff says the Kentucky Republican continues to deal with Senate business while in rehab following his latest trip to the hospital 6 weeks ago. McConnell was admitted after a fall, then developed pneumonia. That info wasn't shared for about a month. In a statement released today, McConnell says that he is working hard to get back to his full schedule of work in the Senate and in Kentucky, and is keeping up with intense physical therapy per his doctor's orders. A new photo of McConnell and his wife was also posted online. Music icon Carly Simon has Parkinson's disease.
8: The 83-year-old singer-songwriter has revealed why she's been out of the public eye for the last 7 years. She was diagnosed with Parkinson's after extensive testing at the Mayo Clinic. Simon told People as she learns to deal and live with this incurable disease, she felt it best to be done in private. She says she has not stopped living and has not stopped working. She's been working on her new album, Comes in Waves. It's her first original full-length album since 2008. It drops August 14th. Amy King, KFI News.
3: Southline weather from KFI, sunny and hot again. Highs 80s to around 90 for Metro LA, 90s to the triple digits in the valleys, the high desert, and the IE. Windy again for the high desert and the IE, mid-70s to around 80 for the beaches, low to upper 80s inland OC. Right now, 83 in Staten, 79 Laguna Niguel, crash on the 5 in Elysian Park.
9: It is going to be in the 5 northbound as you're coming up on Stadium Way. They just got it over to the right shoulder, but it's still going to be a slow ride from the 10. In Commerce on the 5 southbound before you get to Garfield Avenue, got that crash cleared, but it's still going to be slow because up ahead you got a sweeper operation. 5 southbound from Washington down to the 605, one lane is going to be closed. And a reminder, southbound 710 connector to the 405 northbound. That is still shut down for landscaping work till 2 today. In Rancho Cucamonga, 210 westbound right at Day Creek Boulevard. All lanes are still shut down from an earlier accident and an investigation. If you're in that backup, they are squeezing you through in that center divider area, but it's going to be closed till probably another 30, 40 minutes. With Southern California's most accurate traffic reports, I'm Jenny Harmon.
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19: On July 24th, 2016... 23-year-old Kaylee Sawyer vanished from her small Oregon town.
26: It had to be something reasonable. It didn't even cross my mind that there was anything other than just something explainable.
19: But the story of who killed her and how takes wild twists and turns.
27: I killed a woman.
19: A second woman kidnapped.
28: And then that's when he just like started basically yelling, I need to start driving. 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
19: A dramatic carjacking.
30: I yelled for help. Said, I'll shoot you, and I yelled for help again, and he shot me.
19: A high-speed police chase and a murderer's disturbing urge to kill.
33: Do you think he would have become a serial killer had he had the chance?
34: I think so.
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29: 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Subscribe. Never miss a moment. Great feedback, by the way, people listening, pros and cons when it comes to the flock cameras we discussed early on in the show. And if you have thoughts on that, listen to that podcast on the flock camera. There we go. And then give us your feedback. Love to hear it. In the meantime, there is a new bill in Sacramento. The idea here is to make it easier for you to start a small business. When was the last time California passed a bill that was going to be more business friendly? Been a while, hasn't it?
32: I don't have the record, but it doesn't have the reputation that I think it would like to have related to business.
29: Yeah. The Assembly Majority Whip is Mark Gonzalez. He's a Democrat from Los Angeles, and he's introducing this AB 1679 to create a permitting path for small businesses. Actually, he joins us right now. Assemblymember Gonzalez, thanks so much for being on with us. What exactly is this all about? This is about to help me out here. It's supposed to get people into vacant spaces. What's the idea?
0: Well, listen, happy Monday. Thank you so much for having me. I'm excited that I represent downtown Los Angeles and surrounding communities. And as you guys just said, starting a business in California is extremely difficult, and it shouldn't be. And it's one of the largest barriers just to opening a storefront is the permitting process. So look, today we're seeing new forms of small businesses, ones that occupy vacant retail spaces for short-term uses, either testing the market as a pop-up for special events like the World Cup, or even a simple, you know, viral traveling brands. And so this bill just simply is trying to make it easier for folks that want to try to start a pop-up business just to do it in a smaller parameter to see if it works in that area. And if people, you know, take the bite for whatever it is that they're selling, we want to be able to make that process easier and make that storefront possible for them to achieve their small business dreams.
32: Assemblyman, I imagine you'd find a lot of takers for folks who want to start businesses and are looking to get their foot in a cheaper or a faster permitted way. But what are you going to do about the properties that you would need? You've got to get buy-in from property owners, I imagine.
0: Yeah, we're getting a lot of support from people who simply say that all we want to do is get these commercial spaces filled, even if it's just temporary. We've seen that tons of vacancies, like I said, I represent downtown Los Angeles. This bill simply requires that all local jurisdictions to allow a temporary 120-day commercial permit. And these permits allow those businesses and restaurants with limited food preparation just to be able to open their doors quickly without facing the burden of a full permanent occupancy permit, and allow them to have that business there and pay that rent and get people shopping in our local area. That's what this does, and that's how we're getting downtown to be back booming again.
29: You made mention of food in there, and I'm glad you did. Is your thinking that people who run restaurants are the most likely to take advantage of this bill, and then don't they still have other permitting or other licensing that they have to overcome just the same?
0: We've been working with local governments already that have the ability to create these permits, and sometimes the state needs to set up a framework and a blueprint for those local facilities to follow that. And so we've been working with our local health facilities and making sure that they agree with this and local health departments agree with this. So we're working on that. They're neutral on this bill, and we've amended the bill to address those concerns about that local control issue and issues as it relates to health departments. So I'm confident this bill with bipartisan support will get across that finish line. But it's not just restaurants. It's also folks who are dedicated to selling coffees. We know that's a big issue in our area as well. And so we're also helping people who are selling materials and selling T-shirts and selling kind of other, you know, tchotchkes and other stuff. And so it's been really helpful to have that as well.
32: Assemblyman, I'm one of the constituents in downtown Los Angeles, and I just have to ask, while it's exciting to hear opportunities for small business owners and property owners to fill spaces, live that American dream, give their idea a try, I wonder how seriously we're taking the non-government issue that's affecting so many businesses, particularly in downtown, and that is just the inhospitable environment, let's call it, whether it's mentally ill, homeless people, people doing drugs outside, fires being set all around, an air that crime could happen at any moment. How do you incorporate a defense against that into this legislation?
0: We've been working with Central City Association that has been working a lot with LAPD and Mayor Karen Bass to make sure we have more foot patrol, especially in the downtown Los Angeles, because that's what major concerns we are hearing from the business improvement districts who are saying that they don't feel safe and protected. And so we've continued to work with those individuals, especially with the property owners, to make sure that we have foot beat patrol people out there, especially security and safety guards. And so I'm confident that along with this bill, we'll get public safety support and continue to work with public safety advocates to make sure that, you know, when you open these businesses, they're also protected as well.
29: Mark Gonzalez is the Assembly Majority Whip and Democrat from Los Angeles. San Francisco had a similar program that they worked through, but theirs also included some free rent and had some grants, and then had some sort of consulting that was all part of the program that went on. Is your intention that this is the first step and then to expand it in the future, or do you want to just take it one step at a time here and see how this goes, and if you need to add more later, do it?
0: Certainly is the first step to making sure. Look, LA County is one third of the voting base of the state. LA County alone is home to 10 million Angelenos. LA City is 4 million of that. And if we were a state, we'd be the 10th largest state in the nation. So obviously, when you do something new like this, you want to make sure that it works.

0: broke in middle toss, so I apologize for that.
1: It's okay.
0: So I'm going to go change my shoes, and we'll get back to you.
1: Okay, here is the latest. Two people have been hit by a car during a street takeover in the San Fernando Valley, and the guy convicted of killing four University of Idaho students wants to take back his guilty plea. We'll have more at the top of the hour. Southland weather from KFI, hot again. Highs ranging from the 70s to the triple digits. 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We make it easy. Crash on the 10 in Ontario.
2: It's on the 10 eastbound right after Mountain Avenue. Was a stall turned into a crash and the left lane is going to be blocked. In Pomona on the 10 westbound before Dudley Street, they did get that accident cleared. We still have that trouble in Rancho Cucamonga. 210 westbound between Day Creek over to Milliken Avenue. All of those westbound lanes are shut down from an earlier accident. They're doing an investigation. If you're stuck in that backup, they are getting you through in the Senate Divider area, but it's going to be backed up from at least Beach Avenue. In Elysian Park on the 5 northbound, right after Stadium Way, got a crash cleared to the right shoulder. With Southern California's most accurate traffic reports, I'm Jenny Harmon.
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12: Dig below the surface in central Mississippi, and odds are good you'll find a burnt orange color looking back up at you. It's called Yazoo clay, and there's one thing it's known for: wreaking havoc on anything buried in it.
13: It is the strangest, most destructive soil I've ever dug in before. You never get what you expect.
12: No. Over the years, Yazoo clay has held and destroyed a lot of Mississippi's secrets. But in 2012, a construction crew uncovered a big one. Graves, thousands of them, on the site of the old state asylum.
14: They may have thought they only found 1,000. And then once they realized, okay, wait, 2,000, wait a minute, 7,000.
12: 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In Mississippi, keeping secrets is as old as the soil itself. So can the truth ever really be uncovered?
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12: It's Andy Reismeyer for Mark Thompson for Tim Conway.
13: You know what? That's funny. Andy was doing like double shifts for the last
12: week. He's a workhorse,
13: I think he's got
12: man.
13: Some more this week too, because Tim, you know, Tim's in Alaska. While we're all baking here in 150 degrees.
12: I know.
13: Tim's in Ketchikan. Oh, I'm just going to go.
12: Looks like he's having fun.
13: See some bears. Yeah, if you're not following his Instagram, you should, because it looks like they're just having a blast.
12: He'll be back Wednesday, I believe, on the air here. All right. I think the cruise is back on Tuesday.
13: I see.
12: Ding dong with that cruise.
13: Ding dong with that cruise.
12: In the meantime, it is KFI AM 640, and we are live everywhere on the iHeartRadio app. You've got Monks and Merrill. I'm Michael Monks with Chris Merrill on another balmy Monday here in Southern California. There is something that has been working on LA Metro. After a wave of violent crime back in 2024, the agency was like, well, maybe we should get a little bit more serious about the fact that crime exists and people want to feel protected when they're using our system. So instead of doing what I wish they would do, which is to put an armed guard on every single car, they decided to put up tougher fare enforcement. You got to pay to be on this thing.
13: Right. And they were talking about putting in some of the not bollards, but almost like...
12: Oh, there's gates.
13: Like in New York, I see the gates and things like that.
12: And it depends on the station. And LA's rail system is such that you really can't have those everywhere just because of the way that the stations are designed. But you can certainly have a guard.
13: Well, it's a joke at my place. You don't even have to tap your car to get through. There's no gate at all. There's no turnstile. There's nothing.
12: That station in particular, there are several. And even still, by the way, I'll come through a station and think the turnstiles are just, they're not even working.
13: No.
12: Or they're deliberately turned off so that everybody can just walk through at will. It's kind of ridiculous. But what they did notice, because they needed to change the media narrative immediately, was once they put up fare enforcement gates, crime almost disappeared.
13: Huh.
12: Not the type of unquantifiable crime that we've talked about where you feel kind of uncomfortable.
13: Right.
12: Because somebody is...
13: I didn't get stabbed, but I felt like it could have been at any moment.
12: Guy was having a mental health crisis on the train, or someone was urinating on the train, or someone was doing drugs on the train, which would be a crime, but not a violent crime.
13: Right.
12: Okay. That's all gone for the most part.
13: You mean I have to pay to go do my drugs on the train? I'm not doing that.
12: Exactly.
13: Yeah.
12: Keep in mind, it's $1.75.
13: Right, but that's $1.75 I could put toward my next gram.
12: That's true.
13: Right?
12: Although, you know, we taxpayers will also pay your fare. I mean, if you go down to Metro and you don't make enough money, they will give you a tap card where you can get, I believe, about 20 free rides a month.
13: Why are we even charging for it? I mean, by Metro's own numbers, 50% of the riders, roughly, aren't paying for the ride.
12: Right.
13: Right? And if you don't want to pay, as you said, you just go say, I've got a hardship. And I'm sure that even asking for evidence of your hardship would be some sort of classist or racist violation of your civil rights. So they wouldn't even be able to do that. So
12: it's why there are so many activists in this community who don't want buses or trains to cost any money, despite the fact that they need to be maintained and you have to have a revenue source beyond taxes and grants and those sorts of things. This is a very ambitious system, despite its shortcomings on security. It is an ambitious system that is trying to expand in an area that desperately needs it. The metro is governed by a board.
13: And thank God those activists aren't on the board deciding.
12: Well, they could be.
13: To get to
12: one of them could be you. Because okay. the Metro board last week decided that they think it's important that it's kind of a pathetic confession that they had to say this, but they think someone who rides Metro should be on the board.
13: No kidding.
12: Not an elected official that's appointed by an elected official.
13: Oh my gosh.
12: But somebody who rides it, because none of them do. I mean, Janice Hahn does a photo op. Supervisor Janice Hahn does a photo op every board meeting and gets on the J line and comes downtown on the bus with her little newspaper. And it's a ridiculous thing. She doesn't experience it like the rest of us do. But every year they elect a new chair in July. And the new chair is someone who was the chair just a couple of years ago. Her name is, here it is, Karen Bass.
13: I've heard of her.
12: Yeah, she's the mayor of Los Angeles.
13: Okay.
12: And she's very powerful on the board because she gets to appoint, I think, three members herself. All five LA County supervisors are on this board.
13: Well, she can set them straight, though, right? She can say, listen, we're going to have to charge to get on the trains and the buses. You can't keep giving these fares away for free because that's where crime comes from.
12: However, in the race to hell that is the mayor campaign in Los Angeles, Karen Bass has come out and said that she would like to see a fare free future for Metro.
13: In other words, free.
12: In other words, somewhere down the line, you would just walk on a bus, you would just walk on the train, and you wouldn't pay a dime, in spite of the very recent evidence that crime was nearly disappeared by fare enforcement at just a few targeted stations.
13: Here's what's interesting about that, is that the actual operating costs that are pulled from the fare box is only, it's less than 2% of the Metro's entire nearly $10 billion budget. However, what it does is exactly what you're talking about, is that it tangibly reduces the reasons that most of us don't want to ride the thing in the first place. It is a tangible reduction in crime, in grossness, and I'm guessing you probably don't have to pay quite as much to have people coming and cleaning up urine constantly. So while it's not necessarily a bad fiscal idea, it's a terrible idea as far as increasing ridership.
12: Exactly. It will be mobile homeless shelters again, which they still kind of are for a lot of people because they don't have the enforcement that the public should be demanding
13: but
12: more vocally.
13: But that's coming back.
12: No. Well, we're going to have a police department, but they're not even calling it a police department. They're calling it public safety or something you would see on a college campus. Sort of a ridiculous approach. The fact that they had to concede that we need this, that's progress, that we need for all the wrong reasons, of course. But they're not going to have this police department until 2029. And just based on the history of this department, this agency, I don't expect that they will do the right thing and have people on every single unit until we know what the hell is going on.
13: It was really quiet outside my place this weekend.
12: And you live next to a Metro stop.
13: Right. And I thought, something's going on. And I looked out there and they had a couple of the ambassadors were hanging out at my station. When they're there, just having the vests on.
12: Yeah. It's helpful.
13: The roosters aren't out there crowing all day
12: exactly.
13: long.
12: Exactly. That's right. All you need is a guy with a badge. You don't need to beat anybody up. You don't need to shoot anybody.
13: Just the presence alone.
12: Yes. And it would help people who are traveling on it feel a little safer knowing that there's somebody who could react if the S hits the fan.
13: But just remember, if you do have a badge, you can beat people up. That's still there.
12: That's the beauty of America, baby.
13: Yeah. Hey, one way to help fund public transit, including expansions for buses and dedicated lanes, is to ask DC for a grant. After Congress gives the go-ahead, there's still one more step before the money actually heads to the guys with the shovels. One man holds the future of your commute and doesn't want to give up the bag. Whether it's fiscal discipline or political punishment, next, Monks and Merrill. 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
8: We could know soon. I'm Deborah Mark, live from the KFI 24-hour newsroom. A decision is expected as soon as today on whether singer David will be sent to trial on murder and other charges in the killing of teenager Celeste Rivas Hernandez. Her dismembered body was found last year in the trunk of the singer's Tesla at a tow yard in Hollywood. Niyama Romani with West Coast Trial Lawyers tells KTLA he thinks it will go to trial.
14: Because there is no realistic possibility of the death penalty, that's why this case is almost certainly going to go to trial. This isn't a Brian Koberger type case where in Idaho, prosecutors offered to take the death penalty off the table.
8: A hearing is now in its fifth day to determine if there's enough evidence for the singer to stand trial. A song called I Did It that was briefly uploaded on singer David's Apple Music artist profile was reportedly a fake.
15: The song appeared during the weekend with reports saying it was uploaded after the account was hacked. I Did It professes love for 14-year-old Celeste Rivas Hernandez, who the singer David Burke is accused of murdering. A preliminary hearing continues this week in downtown Los Angeles. Prosecutors are trying to convince a judge that there's enough evidence for the murder case against Burke to proceed to trial. Daniel Martindale, KFI News.
8: A judge in Van Nuys has denied a motion to dismiss murder charges against Frazier Baum, who's accused of causing a crash in 2023 on PCH in Malibu, killing four Pepperdine University students. He is scheduled to go to trial on September 8th, with pretrial motions set to be heard on September 2nd. Two people have been hit by a car during a street takeover in North Hills in the San Fernando Valley. Both were seriously hurt last night. Video shows the car doing donuts when the spectators were hit. One was knocked unconscious. The other suffered a severely broken leg. That driver took off. A heat advisory for much of inland Southern California expires at 8 tonight. An extreme heat warning for the Antelope Valley, Riverside County, and San Bernardino County also expires at 8 tonight. There should be some slight, and I mean slight, relief this week, with temps expected to fall by 2 to 5 degrees. Forecasters say another round of extreme heat will arrive Friday and continue into the weekend, bringing more triple-digit temps. Highs in the low to upper 90s are expected today. LA police say that they've been successfully using drones to aid first responders in a pilot program that started nearly a year ago. LAPD Chief Jim McDonald says the drones can travel as fast as 42 miles per hour, giving them key information quickly and safely. He says their procedures meet community privacy concerns.
16: We don't record until they get over the call, right before they get to the call, and then when they get over the call, when they leave the call to come back, the camera, the recording is turned off. So we're not looking at anything to and from the call.
8: McDonald says he expects the year-long pilot program to become a permanent unit. Police in Seattle say they've arrested a 15-year-old boy in connection with a shooting at a food festival near the city's Space Needle. Seattle's mayor says the teen is being investigated for firearms violations and first-degree assault. Three people were shot and killed yesterday, and four others hurt. Police are looking for a second shooter. They say the two could have been shooting at each other. New legal court documents show Brian Koberger, who pleaded guilty last year to the murder of four University of Idaho students, wants to withdraw his guilty plea and reopen the case. Legal analyst Brian Buckmeyer explains why a plea change would be difficult for Koberger.
17: If you take a plea and you haven't been sentenced as yet, it's very easy. But specifically in Idaho, the standard is that there needs to be a manifest injustice.
8: He says trying to take back a plea after a year adds even more layers to the difficulty of what Koberger is trying to do. And the White House says President Trump decided against striking Iran forcefully over the weekend, despite claiming a major attack was possible. ABC's Karen Travers says one of the reasons why U.S. strikes were put off is because supplies of anti-missile defense systems like Patriots are dwindling.
18: There were a couple considerations there. One, the depleted stockpile of air defense systems, and also just concerns about trying to give diplomacy and negotiations some room to breathe and see if it could play out.
8: Trump says he's not really willing to give diplomacy all that much time. Southland weather from KFI, sunny and hot, 80s to around 90 metro LA, 90s to the triple digits in the valleys, the high desert and the IE. Windy in the high desert and the IE, mid-70s to around 80 for the beaches, low to upper 80s inland to OC. Right now, 75 in Seal Beach, it's 84 in Buena Park, 90 in Agora Hills, the same in Sherman Oaks. 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The Dow is closing up 262. S&P 500 up 1, NASDAQ down 44. Stall on the 5 in commerce.
19: That's heading southbound just before Garfield Avenue. It has the left lane taken away. You'll see a busy ride that's going to be backed up to about Washington Boulevard. And if you're on the northbound 5 in Elysian Park, right after Stadium Way, you'll see a wreck along the right shoulder that's causing some spectator traffic as you come away from the 110. And if you're in Bell Garden, 710 southbound just after Florence, there's a stall that's in the center divider. It's adding to the slowing backed up to Atlantic. And as you make your way on the 55 headed northbound through Costa Mesa coming up to MacArthur, you're looking at some slowing that'll ease up as you make your way past the 5. and in Rancho Cucamonga, 210 westbound. This is going to be in between Day Creek Boulevard and Milliken Avenue. It looks like all lanes blocked right now. CHP runs a brake to clear a crash out of the way. You're seeing a heavy ride backed up to Cherry. And the 210 eastbound in Rancho Cucamonga, it's going to be a bit of a slow crawl as you come across Haven. That clears up once you get to Day Creek Boulevard. With Southern California's most accurate traffic reports, I'm Pedro Moreno.
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13: 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I'm Chris Merrill. He's Michael Monks, the good-looking one. It's KFI, AM 640, more stimulating talk, Monks and Merrill. 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Monks and Merrill going into what could be the new KFI studios? We don't know.
12: They were very familiar to a lot of people, and maybe some of our listeners will recognize them as well.
13: Yeah. But also they keep changing the plans like every week, so we have no idea what's really
12: happening. You know what? As long as we show up and the key card still works, I call it a win. So
13: the microphones are on.
12: You never know in this space.
13: We're great with that. You love your public transit. You love to see expansions on public transit. I didn't see anybody more excited to ride the D than you when they opened the extension. And yet we were just talking about what you think is a bad idea. And that would, the mayor says, let's just make it free to ride all the public transit. Shouldn't that bring more people to transit? Now, it may seem counterintuitive, but if you make it free, you actually see an increase in crime. And we've seen an increase in crime. You don't actually see more riders. You just see more dregs riding and committing crimes on the transit. There is something else, though. Let's say that we don't screw it all up. And we do want to expand things. For instance, one of the bus rapid transit routes on Vermont Avenue, we have requested, did the city, or I guess Metro, I should say, $150 million to expand that. This is a project, like we've talked about other bus rapid transits expanding before, that gives them their dedicated lanes for a majority of the trip, so on and so forth. This has been in the works for a while. And the Congress said, yeah, you got it. Here you go. $150 million. So what's the problem?
12: Well, there's a new federal government.
13: Yeah.
12: The Trump administration is in town, and the Federal Transit Administration has now gone a year and a half without signing a single new capital investment grant agreement. And that means there are $7 billion worth of projects out there waiting and waiting and waiting. Now,
13: wow.
12: As with a lot of things Trump-related, I think a lot of folks have guttural reactions and immediately either want to tune out or immediately want to support. We very rarely want to discuss the nuances.
13: Yeah, but you and I do.
12: So we'll some do cases, exactly.
13: Yeah.
12: I think there have been some transportation projects that maybe weren't worthy. And so scrutinizing where our federal tax dollars are going to support.
13: I'm with that.
12: I'd like to know that projects are truly going to win. Or that the states or the local municipality or the local agency has the matching funds necessary to deliver the project.
13: Or that it's not like the high-speed rail where the project keeps doubling in size every year and a half.
12: Exactly. Because the federal government, I think, has a role in that project as well, or the state would like for the federal government to, but how can you look at a project like that and think, oh yeah, we'll keep peeing some money down that hole?
13: Yeah.
12: No, absolutely not. So it looks like these programs that are waiting on $7 billion in funding from the federal government, they tend to be capital investment grants for rail extensions, commuter lines like those rapid bus lanes that we're fond of here, streetcars, and other types of commuter lines that people rely on. The Office of Management and Budget, and that is part of the Congress, and they reportedly moved more than $5.2 billion of nearly $7.9 billion in available resources into the next fiscal year, and that prevents the FTA from using it immediately.
13: Now, before you Democrats start saying that this is Trump punishing a blue state, and before you Republicans saying that the blue states are wasting all the money, I should note that the biggest project to be denied the funds that have already been approved by Congress thus far is actually in Salt Lake City. Over $2 billion that was given the go-ahead, and the administration has just not signed off on that. Followed by one in Minneapolis, Charleston, South Carolina. I don't think many of us think of Charleston, South Carolina as being a bastion of Democratic politics. Broward County, Florida, fourth on that list. And then Los Angeles is on there as well. So this certainly has, equal opportunity offending. They don't seem to care whether it's left or right. It just seems that they're not allowing for much in the way of transit. Where this could turn into trouble for Los Angeles in the future is that we have the largest ask going into 2027 with $5 billion for the Southeast Gateway Line. What is that one?
12: That will ultimately be additional trains that go to the South Bay, that or not the South Bay, but to towards Downey and communities in that area.
13: All right. So there's a big ask on that one. And again, nothing has been approved. Now, I should point this out that in years past, including President Trump's first tenure in the White House, he only approved two of the major projects that had been approved. However, in subsequent years, that number went up into double digits with multiple places getting approval, 11 in 2018, 10 in 2019, and 11 in 2020. Actually, Biden approved fewer than Trump did during his 4 years than Trump did in his first 4 years. It's just that in the last 2 years, there's been zero.
12: That's right. And there, again, as we were saying at the beginning, there is cause for scrutiny. There was a federal review back in 2023 that found 86% of completed projects that received similar funds had final costs within 10% of the estimate. So if we said it'll cost $50 million for this project, give us this much money, and then ultimately the budget was within 10% of that one way or the other, that's a good thing, apparently.
13: It's considered accurate. Review.
12: But 86% did not.
13: That's insane.
12: Meet that criteria. And it's actually, there's some worse stats. 48% only produced.
13: How many is that out of two? It's almost like one out of two, right? 48%.
12: 86.
13: Right, times 7.
12: I don't know, but it's not quite one.
13: Can we say almost half?
12: Almost half is fair.
13: That's good.
12: Only 48% produce ridership within 20% of the forecast.
13: Okay, so people aren't even riding them. See, there's my issue with the public transit. It's never on time. It's never under budget.
12: No. It's
13: never
12: used. That's not true.
13: It's never used as much as what they claim that it's going to be used.
12: That part's not necessarily true.
13: Yes,
12: there are some projects, like, I mean, here in LA County, fund the rail because people will use it. If it's a streetcar in Tulsa, I mean, there might be legitimate questions about that. So I don't know what the answer is here, but I do hope that this Vermont bus rapid transit 12.4-mile project gets going. I guess the federal funds would cover about half of it. It's a little more than $300 million. They were approved for $150 million.
13: Quit wasting your money on
12: this. This is a line that would run north-south along Vermont Avenue from Sunset Boulevard to 120th Street.
13: You can't even drive on that.
12: Would connect to the B, the C, the D, and the E train lines and over 20 east-west bus routes, 13 major intersections, 26 stations, all accessible with shelters and
13: total disaster.
12: All that fun stuff.
13: What an absolute mess.
12: People will be able to move around this city much better without sitting in that god-awful traffic.
13: Nobody will use it. Can't wait.
12: People will use it. If you build it, they will come. I heard that once.
13: No, it's too violent.
12: Now, the most embattled agency in the Southland has just picked up another $500 million contract.
13: You know
12: wait a second. We left that tease in, but we're moving that project tomorrow.
13: Yeah. Who's in charge of these notes anyway?
12: I don't know. I actually knew this was coming up. We're talking about this disgusting trial that's taking place, and it's not even the trial yet. It's a preliminary hearing.
13: Yeah.
12: But we are learning so much about this singer, David Burke, who's accused in the murder of that 14-year-old girl from the Inland Empire. my goodness, the details coming out of the courtroom over the past several days, including today. We'll get into that next with a live report as Monks and Merrill continues after this update from Deborah Mark, KFI 24-Hour Newsroom.
8: Here is the latest. A cancer patient in Boyle Heights is suing Lineage Logistics, and President Trump says he's in no rush to reach another ceasefire deal with Iran. We'll have more at the bottom of the hour from your Toyota Dealers Traffic Center. We make it easy. Stall on the 5 in Commerce.
19: That's heading southbound just before Garfield, where it has the left lane taken away. That's slowing you down from Atlantic and the northbound side of the 5 in Irvine. Once you get to Culver, you're looking at some slowing that eases up right around the 55. And a standstill if you're on the 210 westbound Rancho Cucamonga due to a crash. All lanes blocked right now in between Day Creek Boulevard and Milliken Avenue. So your drive's at a standstill from about the 15. You can exit the freeway, use Baseline as an alternate route, get back onto the freeway right at Milliken Avenue. With Southern California's most accurate traffic reports, I'm Pedro Moreno.
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13: University of California says there's too many dumb kids getting into class. 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That's still to come. 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
13: 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Royal Oaks is our ABC News legal analyst joining us right now. Royal, thank you for dealing with that while I had to speed through the legalese read there. I appreciate that. Of course, nobody knows more about the legalese read than Royal Oaks. He's our legal analyst. And Royal wanted to get the latest on what's going on with this trial in the murder of Celeste Rivas Hernandez, because it got pretty gruesome pretty quick last week.
6: Oh, my gosh. Not only gruesome, but seemingly overwhelming for the district attorney, you know, with the body of Celeste showing up in David Burke's car, and he's going on Amazon to order body bags and chainsaws. Well, you ain't seen nothing yet, because today the district attorney has released texts between David Burke and Celeste that make it clear that, as the DA has been sort of teasing, she threatened to kill David Burke. She said, "Are you really saying you'd end our relationship just to be friends with her? I threatened to end your career and your life." Then she texts him the day of the murder, allegedly, "You have one more chance to tell the truth." She threatened to leak all of the blank on him if she saw him with the friend again. "Oh, my God, my blanking God, I will kill you. She was in my seat. I will strangle you to death. I will end your career and life. I will tell my dad." So later that night, according to the DA, the texts show that Burke ordered an Uber for her to go from her home in Lake Elsinore to his West Hollywood home to talk things over. And according to the DA, that's the last anybody ever heard of her. So district attorney, of course, is thinking about asking for the death penalty in this case.
12: Okay, how does that play for the defense, though, now that you have some messages indicating that she was threatening him? Now, look, she's a young teen girl, clearly dealing with an emotional response to a relationship that she never should have been in the first place. And he is fully to blame for that, if that was the case. But is there a way for the defense to use some sort of argument that he was protecting himself against this young girl?
6: Well, you know, that could be a pretty tough sell. I mean, we did see last week, as you've reported in the cross-examination of some of the law enforcement folks, Blair Burke and her colleague, they were questioning the medical examiner along the lines of, well, you can't really be sure whether or not she didn't actually self-inflict these wounds with the knife. And the medical examiner had to admit, well, you know, the body was decomposed so badly, I can't really reconstruct it. But I don't think that happened. In addition, the defense was saying, well, you didn't, there were several people living with Burke at the house, so you didn't test them, you didn't swab them or go after DNA or blood, you didn't swab the car. So we know that the defense is coming from those points. But if this matter is going to go to trial, and probably later today, the prelim will wrap up, maybe tomorrow, and almost certainly, you know, take the deed to the house, go to Vegas and bet on it. Yes, he'll be ordered to go to trial. We don't know if Blair Burke has more up her sleeve by way of a strong defense.
13: Yeah, so obviously you've established a motive. Royal Oaks, our ABC News legal analyst, it sounds like that's what the prosecution's whole point was, to say that she threatened him and she was going to expose him, she was going to ruin his career, which of course sounds like that's going to be a motive in this case. It seems like a really tough sell, though, for the defense to claim that Celeste Rivas Hernandez, a 14-year-old, was somehow able to dismember herself and throw herself into the trunk of his car.
6: Yeah, I mean, that's sort of the cynical reaction when you hear that the defense might be floating that theory. I mean, you can't blame them for nailing down from the medical examiner, okay, the body was badly decomposed, you don't really know what happened. But add up everything, I think there's a pretty good chance the district attorney, Nathan Hochman, is going to say, yeah, I am going for the death penalty in this case, even though, as you know, we haven't executed anybody in the state for over 2 decades. And Governor Newsom says, you know, not on my watch. He turned the San Quentin death chamber into a rehabilitation center. You never know, you know, what the next governor might think about capital punishment. But the bottom line is, by putting the death penalty on the table, it really helps the DA. First of all, you know, they may win with these texts now. It sounds like a very strong case. It's a bargaining chip in plea bargain deal negotiations. Maybe Burke would go for life with the possibility of parole to avoid death penalty. You get a tougher jury if the death penalty is on the table, because everybody who shows up and says, well, no, Your Honor, I could never vote for death. Okay, you can go home. And we're going to have other people. So, you know, even if there is no capital punishment in California, it could be a big win for the DA. And, you know, of course, most district attorneys look in the mirror and they see a future attorney general or governor. So you have that incentive as well.
13: Royal Oaks is our ABC News legal analyst as we talk about this trial for David Anthony Burke, you know, as the rapper David and the murder of this 14-year-old girl who was found in the trunk of his car. Real quick here, Royal, before we get going, my understanding is some of those text messages revealed that there may have been an abortion that happened involving this young girl. If that's the case, and correct me because I guess I'm just not super familiar with the laws, can a 14-year-old go and get an abortion wherever they want in California right now?
6: Yeah, great question. I don't know the answer to that. We do know that according to the text that, yes, shortly after they started to have sex, she got pregnant. She had an abortion. She was reluctant to do it, but she did it. And then later on in the relationship, she was worried that she got pregnant a second time. So apart from the legality of the procedure, this just adds to the story that he was engaging in a highly illegal relationship, which, of course, led, according to the district attorney, to murder.
12: Royal, David Burke, the singer here, I was surprised to learn how much money he had been bringing in. I know that he got famous through TikTok, but I was just shocked to see that he was bringing in roughly $10 to $11 million between 2023 and 2025. So I guess he felt he had a lot to lose here, enough to where he was allegedly willing to commit murder and hide a body. What are we expecting to happen next? This is, I think, expected to be the last day of the preliminary hearing.
6: Right. So what's going to happen very likely is that this week the judge will say, okay, that's enough. Probable cause has been established. The next deal is that the prosecution will refine its allegations in a new complaint called an information based on maybe some charges will be limited or dismissed. And then this will be fascinating. The defense has a right to say, okay, I want a speedy trial within 60 days. Or they could say, okay, we need more time now. Let's go into 2027 for the trial. So that's what's going to happen in the next few weeks. We'll find out exactly what the time frame will be for a trial in this case, or maybe plea bargain discussions will break out.
12: Royal Oaks, ABC News analyst, thank you so much for being with us to discuss this legal case. I'm sure we'll touch base on this, if not another heinous crime, very soon. Royal, always a pleasure.
6: You bet. Thank you.
12: Did you see they had this thing that broke over the weekend, the song called I Did It? That was on David Burke's Apple Music profile. It had apparently been hacked. And there was a song called I Did It. It was apparently an unauthorized upload using his voice or something similar to his voice.
13: AI or
12: probably.
13: Okay.
12: And there were a bunch of lyrics mentioning Celeste Rivas. And there was cover art showing the Tesla at the tow yard where her body was found.
13: It's just like when OJ put out the book, like, if I did it, here's how I would have done it.
12: Except this seems to be a bit more declarative.
13: It's just I do. There's no if.
12: No, there's no conditional clause.
13: Unbelievable. Hey, perhaps the least talked about statewide race in California is lieutenant governor. Outside of the party wonks, you probably wouldn't even know who's running, but you should, because they do more than just read the obits to find out if their boss died and they get a promotion. How that position could make or break your kid's entire collegiate future is next. Monks and Merrill. 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We're live everywhere in the iHeartRadio app. Deborah Mark is live in KFI 24-hour newsroom.
8: A cancer patient in Boyle Heights is suing Lineage Logistics over that fire at a massive cold storage warehouse. Eric Lara says he has spent a lot of money on air purifiers and utilities since that fire started in mid-June. The lawsuit accuses Lineage of negligence, premises liability, public nuisance, trespass, strict liability, and unlawful business practices. He also says he's expecting medical bills for evaluating and treating respiratory symptoms. Temporary protected status for more than 300,000 Haitians is expiring today after the last court-ordered deadline. ABC's Peter Haralumbu says it also affects thousands of Syrians.
1: However, with thousands of Haitians working as caregivers, their possible removal has raised concerns about a potential labor shortage. Immigration and Customs Enforcement, however, appears undeterred.
8: ICE says they're ramping up operations to target Haitian TPS holders in the coming days. President Trump says he is in no rush to reach another ceasefire with Iran. He says the Iranians have asked for a restart to the negotiations.
9: Their whole shoreline's wiped out. The strait is in very good shape. And we're talking right now.
8: A spokesperson for Iran's foreign ministry says they haven't asked to resume talks. Redfin and Zillow say buyers from L.A. are helping to keep home prices high in San Diego.
14: Redfin says more people from L.A. are searching for homes in San Diego than any other metro area, with a net inflow of 2,048 people over the past year. Real estate agent Seth O'Byrne says many buyers are cashing out higher-priced Los Angeles properties and getting more house and land for the money in places like Rancho Santa Fe. For San Diegans trying to buy a home, the trend adds pressure to a market already dealing with limited inventory, high prices, and fewer homes changing hands. John Fink, KFI News.
8: And funeral services are being held this week for Republican Senator Lindsey Graham. They're set to take place tomorrow and Wednesday in Washington, D.C. and in his home state of South Carolina. Graham, who was 71, died about 2 weeks ago after he returned from a trip to Ukraine. His cause of death was listed as aortic dissection due to cardiovascular disease. Southland weather from KFI, sunny and hot again. Highs 80s to around 90. Metro L.A. 90s to around 100 in the valleys, the high desert and the IE. Windy again in the high desert and the IE. Mid-70s to around 80 for the beaches, low to upper 80s for inland OC. Right now it's 85 in Laguna Woods and 86 in Rancho Santa Margarita. Crash on the 210 in Rancho Cucamonga.
19: That's heading westbound right at Day Creek Boulevard. Looks like only the carpool lane is open right now, so you'll still see a heavy ride backed up to the 15. And if you're making your way eastbound on the 60 in the City of Industry, just before Azusa Avenue, watch out for a stalled truck that has the right lane blocked. You'll see some slowing backed up to 7th Avenue. And in Long Beach, the 710 northbound right before Willow Street, there's a crash there. Left lane's blocked. It's slowing you down from about Anaheim Street. With Southern California's most accurate traffic reports, I'm Pedro Moreno.
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12: KFI AM 640 live everywhere on the iHeartRadio app. It is Monks and Merrill. I'm Michael Monks with Chris Merrill. We're also joined now by one of the two candidates for lieutenant governor here in California, Republican Gloria Romero. And I want to emphasize that you are a Republican, Gloria, because that was news for a lot of people not very long ago. You used to be a Democrat.
17: Absolutely.
12: And now you're not. And you are the Republican nominee, basically, for lieutenant governor. Remind us again why you decided to ditch the party. You weren't just a Democrat. You were the party leader in one of the chambers at the assembly for a while. So this was pretty significant for you to make the switch.
17: First woman elected as majority leader of the California State Senate. But as Ronald Reagan actually said, you know, he didn't lead the party left him. I'm a woman. I know what a woman is. I'm a mother. I'm not a birthing person. I recognized waste, fraud, and abuse. I don't believe that it's right to hide the ball and hide the records from parents regarding their school children. And I just saw that Democrats had basically, like lemmings, had fallen off the cliff. So I turned around and said, you know, I tried reforming the party. You know, my era was one of a Kennedy Democrat, American exceptionalism. You know, my generation, we went to the moon. You know, my generation was, you know, ask not what your country can do for you, but what you can do for your country. And it was, that's all gone. It's all very woke. It's all in the name of climate change. And I am an environmentalist, but you don't allow for Los Angeles to be burned down for the sake of a little, you know, brush and an obscure fish somewhere up in Northern California. So it really was about finally just acknowledging this is not the Democrat Party that I stood for, and I finally decided to walk away, became a Republican, and lo and behold, sometime later, I thanked the Republican Party because, you know, in reality, I represent so many other Californians just like me who don't recognize their party any longer. And I tell people, look, you know, that old adage, if you like your party, you can keep your party. But just vote differently this time, because if we don't vote differently and if we don't vote for just common sense, then we're going to keep seeing the road to nowhere, a bullet train to nowhere, unemployment benefits going to inmates on death row. It's incredible the level of grift that we have uncovered, and we haven't even gotten to the bottom of it yet.
13: Gloria Romero is running for lieutenant governor in California. So, I mean, what I'm hearing from you, and correct me if I'm wrong, but what I'm hearing from you is that you're kind of a moderate. You call yourself a Republican right now, but you're let's call it a common sense candidate, kind of a moderate common sense type individual. And yet here we are in a state that is very blue, and many people will vote simply because there's a D or an R next to someone's name. So how do you get your message out to sort of cut through the tribal tendencies that voters have?
17: Well, first of all, I thank the both of you for allowing me to express myself and to talk to the voters directly. It is a battle. We don't exactly have the friendliest of the mainstream media. Overall, it's a big state, you know, 34 million Californians. I've been up the 5, the 99, the 80, you name it in California. But I think the most important thing is to really emphasize that this is a change election. We've seen those numbers. It hovers anywhere close to 60% where people, whether you're Democrat, Independent, Republican, see what's happening around us and just say, we've got to change it. But the only way you change it is by changing those who actually control the levers of power in Sacramento. And that's your governor. That's your lieutenant governor, your attorney general, the controller. If we can get rid of, at least for a few years, give us some time to basically end one party domination of one party rule in California that we've had for the last 16 years, we can begin to roll back some of the regulations. We can take care of and basically reduce a very bloated budget that's gotten out of control. We certainly can claw back so much on waste, fraud, and abuse that's there. And we can introduce sensibility, you know, affordability. People should be able to afford a starter home. People can't afford that in California any longer. So that's why you see so many U-Hauls on the road. They've packed up and they're saying adios, goodbye to California. And it shouldn't be that people are giving up on the California dream. So Steve Hilton, myself, we are saying, give us a chance to restore common sense, really nonpartisan values for California. And we're asking people to take a look at us, vote. A former Democrat, Republican today, I recognize in reality, California is not a blue state. It's not a red state. It's the golden state. And that's what we want to get back for California.
7: Gloria Romero, Republican candidate for lieutenant governor. You mentioned Steve Hilton there, Republican candidate for governor. This is one of those states where those two offices are sought in separate elections, so you don't run as a ticket. I imagine you're supporting Steve Hilton at the top of the ticket, but if you were elected, you might be serving with Javier Becerra. So what would the lieutenant governor do, particularly if it were you? I think a lot of people don't really know what the point of that office is other than to lie in wait.
17: Exactly. Lie in wait, because, you know, I laugh about it and I call it that, you know, most people have no idea what the lieutenant governor does or who that person even is. And most people think you just sort of wait to see, is the governor alive today? You know, Steve Hilton is in great health. I'll make sure he takes his vitamins, you know, make sure he does that. But the lieutenant governor does so much more, or should do so much more, because really there's a post and then there's the person. I am the type of elected official who will really stand up, show up, and not be afraid to lead. Whereas others basically lie and wait to see if they can fail up one day to become governor. My goal right away is I would be the president of the Senate. I used to be the majority leader. And did you know that when Steve Hilton is elected, the governor issues a number of nominations for confirmation? This is your cabinet. I mean, your secretary of the prison system, transportation, health, you name it, across the board. The first stop is actually California State Senate, the powerful rules committee. I know that rule book. And what I would be is right away, day one, meeting with all 40 senators to say, look, the campaign's over. Let's govern. Let's govern together. The people have sent us to Sacramento. We don't want lawfare. Let's move forth the nominations to confirmation. That's a very rigorous process, something that I would step up to do right away. Another thing that the lieutenant governor does is I serve on every board of higher education in California. UC System, the California State University, the community colleges. A couple of things that we're looking at is basically the unaffordability of college today. The UC system right now, on average, it's about $47,000 a year to go to, and includes housing, at the University of California. That's madness. I'm a product of the University of California, and it's nowhere near that cost when I was a student back then. But other areas where we found, even UC San Diego, they put out a report that shocked California, and it basically said they're admitting students who right away they are tested and they find they have to go into remedial education. They can't do the work. So in other words, as a member of these boards, I'm going to basically say we've got to reintroduce meritocracy. I advocate for the reintroduction of the SAT, some metrics as part of a comprehensive application process, but you can't just take students blind. It's no good for the student who's been pushed along, and it's no good for the professors. And about 1,200 professors in the UC system, I joined with them in calling upon the regents to say, bring back the SAT, some type of standardized metric by which we can admit students. Coastal Commission, I would serve on, and I'm going to be one that tells, you know, the Democrats, you can't take away my gas stove in the name of climate change, because as a Latina, you can't toast a tortilla in a microwave or an electric range. You need the gas from the stove, and it does nothing for climate change. So there's a lot that can be done, but those are just some examples.
13: Gloria Romero, running for lieutenant governor, thank you so much for coming in. It's wonderful having you here. And as we get closer and closer to the election, we'll hope to see you again. Thank you so much.
7: Yeah, no toasted tortillas. I think that works on a campaign sign.
17: Save the tortilla.
13: And I visit, would wear that button.
17: Yeah, yeah, and visit GloriaJRomero.com to learn more about my campaign.
7: Thanks for being with us.
13: And
17: thank
13: she
17: you.
13: Talks about the SATs coming back to the UC system. How close are they to doing that? We've got the latest on that in just a few moments. It's Monks and Merrill, KFI AM 640. More stimulating talk. And we'll get the latest now from the KFI 24-hour newsroom.
8: I'm Deborah Mark, live from the KFI 24-hour newsroom. Here is the latest. A police detective says Celeste Rivas Hernandez threatened to end singer David's career in a text. And a 15-year-old is in custody after that deadly shooting at an outdoor food festival in Seattle over the weekend. We'll have more at the top of the hour. Southland weather from KFI. It's another hot one. Highs ranging from the 70s to around 100. 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Back to the 210 in Rancho Cucamonga.
19: That's heading westbound right at Day Creek Boulevard, where it looks like all lanes have been reopened from an earlier crash, but still seeing a heavy ride as it recovers coming away from the 15. And if you're on the 5 southbound in Downey in between Lakewood Boulevard and the 605, you're looking at a work zone there. The right lane is off limits. That's scheduled until 3. Watch for delays backed up to Washington. And as you travel on the southbound side of the 101 in Hollywood, seeing some brake lights as you approach Vermont Avenue. It's going to stay slow heading into downtown. Clears up at the 110. With Southern California's most accurate traffic reports, I'm Pedro Moreno.
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19: 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I'm Michael Monks. That is Chris Merrill. It is hot in Southern California. Heat advisory. And I think a heat warning even until 8 o'clock for some places. Well, like high surf warnings in the beach cities. It's nasty out there, folks.
10: And sticky. It's humid.
19: Did you take the SAT?
10: I did not. I took the ACT.
19: I took the ACT also.
10: That was really popular when I was in the 90s.
19: What'd you score on it? Do you remember?
10: Well, I think they changed the test since then. So I'm going to tell you the number, and it's not going to sound very high. I got a 28.
19: That's a great score. Are you kidding? That's like...
10: That was the highest in my class.
19: You could have gone to a very good school.
10: The ACT score was high enough to get into a good school, but my GPA was not. So...
19: So you had the intelligence, you didn't have the drive.
10: Yeah, but then what drove me nuts is, so my brother is incredibly bright.

0: but he's a little Rain Man-y. So he got a 35.
1: Holy moly. ACT.
0: And he said, I can do better. And he went back and took it again, and he got a 36.
1: He scored a perfect score on the ACT?
0: As close as you
1: can. That usually gets you in the newspaper in a small town.
0: It's pretty good. It's pretty good.
1: Good for
0: you. But he's super annoying.
1: Yeah.
0: Yeah.
1: I mean, so are you.
0: That's true.
1: But at least he has a 36 on his ACT to point to.
0: That's true. That's
1: justifiable.
0: Yeah.
1: The SAT, I think, is usually reserved for people who want to go to better schools, or some school systems used to prefer the SAT.
0: That was the old standard anyway.
1: Yeah, I never took it. I knew I was going to a directional public university.
0: Thank you.
1: Yeah.
0: That was me.
1: Yeah, I scored a 24 on the ACT.
0: On the ACT.
1: You did better than I did.
0: Of course I did. I'm the most underestimated intellectual you'll ever meet.
1: But the University of California was in the process of studying whether it was going to bring back its test requirements. Remember, it was all the rage a few years ago for prestigious schools to say no more test requirements.
0: They're racist. Folks.
1: Exactly.
0: Yeah.
1: But now the University of California Admissions Board, according to the LA Times, has voted to rescind, for now, its plan to study whether to resume SAT or ACT requirements and admissions. And that has left one of the university's most closely watched debates unclear just a day before the board was supposed to meet in San Francisco.
0: This is what Gloria Romero was talking about. We got to just do some, this is some basics here. And so the SAT, it looks like that is going to remain optional for right now. You can still take the SAT. It's just that they're not going to consider it when you apply, which if they're not going to consider it, why do you spend the money and the time? Why are you going to spend an entire Saturday to go see if you can get a 1400 on your SAT if nobody's going to pay attention to it anyway?
1: Exactly.
0: Right.
1: And so it ends up discriminating against folks who do have resources or are hardworking kids who prepare for these tests to go to these schools. I believe arguments that there are underserved public schools that
0: absolutely
1: losing enrollment, that have families that don't do a good job rearing their kids, and those kids are not as well prepared for the test. But doesn't that test do a pretty good job of assessing what your intellectual capabilities
0: kind of
1: your
0: are? Baseline anyway,
1: it can't be a perfect assessment, of course, but I mean, we're all taking the same test here.
0: It's one more metric. Right. So, like I said, I did really well. I test really well.
1: Did you prep for the ACT?
0: A little bit, but I didn't do a ton. I did the whole, I sat through a course where they were like, if you're not sure what the answer is, you're better off to answer C or D.
1: Really?
0: Yeah. Like, that's what they said. And I was like, I'm just going to get through it. But I didn't do well in the GPA. So for me, this is bad because I actually did well on tests. And what they're saying is that some people might have really good GPAs, but they don't test very well because they don't have the access to the prep and yada, yada, yada. I didn't sit through a long course. I didn't take the whole semester long ACT prep, all that kind of stuff. Some kids in my class did. But I didn't really see the point in that.
1: There was
0: mostly because I hated studying.
1: Yeah,
0: which is why my GPA was so
1: exactly
0: low.
1: Which is why you would not have done well at a prestigious university.
0: No, you're right.
1: My school was a fine school. I got a good education, but you know the difference. I mean, there is a difference. I mean, not all universities are created equally. The expectations are different.
0: But I wasn't going to a STEM program either.
1: Exactly.
0: And I think that makes a big difference.
1: I'm there to study broadcasting.
0: Right.
1: Okay. Back in 2020, there was a lawsuit that argued requiring these exams, the ACT, the SAT, discriminated against low-income students and students with disabilities. And so there was an agreement that was reached, and that prevented UC from using these scores through the spring of 2025. So that was in spite of the fact that members of the faculty at UC, they put this task force together with 18 members of the faculty, and they looked at the situation in that same year, in 2020, which was a very fun year for those of us who can remember it for a lot of reasons. They said that these scores add what they called a predictive information beyond high school grades. Like, it was useful. We could get an idea of what kind of student this person would be if they were admitted into this university.
0: Yeah, freshman applications did go up as soon as they dropped that requirement. They went up from 2020 to 2021 by almost 20%. And they said that the elimination of the SAT may have contributed to that. But again, it seems to be continues now in some sort of a limbo at this point, despite that they have some of these other instructors that are saying, it could be better. We'll get more into what the instructors are saying, because you're going to find out that it's not just this 18-member faculty task force. Wait until you find out how many people are saying, bring the sucker back. As far as the results.
1: Yeah, what did it accomplish?
0: If the SATs are racist, then you would say, Okay, you've gotten rid of the SATs. Now we're going to see a different composition as far as the demographics of your incoming freshmen. Nope, it didn't. As far as the change in racial or socioeconomic diversity, very little change when they went to the test-free admissions. Geographic diversity did improve, though. That trend began before the testing disappeared, however, which means if you came from Bakersfield, maybe you might have, or Barstow, maybe you might have a little bit better chance of getting into one of the UC systems.
1: I don't know. There was some research done at UC San Diego. 900 freshmen who had to take this required coursework below college-level pre-calculus in the fall of 2024. 12.5% of the incoming class. Before 2021, do you know how many people in an incoming freshman class had to take those remedial courses? Less than 1%.
0: Okay, so dumb kids are getting in.
1: Well, kids who are not as either well-prepared for the course load or the demands, or folks who don't have the drive to follow through. It doesn't necessarily mean that they're dumb. You're not dumb. I'm not dumb. But we, you know.
0: Depends on your metric.
1: Did you have to take a remedial class when you got to college?
0: No, but I did take basic math just to knock that requirement out.
1: Yeah, you pick a math class, you get it done, you never see it again.
0: It was like freshman high school math.
1: It was?
0: Yes. I mean, they started, I think, and I'm not even joking here, I think they started with multiplication tables.
1: Stop
0: it. And I think by the end, we were getting to Y equals MX plus B. Like, that was the end of that.
1: Are you sure you didn't accidentally walk into a middle school?
0: It wasn't accidental. More than one quarter of the UCSD students placed into the lowest remedial course had reported a 4.0 high school mathematic average. In other words, they aced things in high school, but then they get to UCSD and they couldn't even do the basics to get into entry level stuff. So many also reported completing calculus, pre-calc, or stats, and then they get to UCSD and they couldn't even do the basics in there, which means...
1: I think, well, here's what's happening at some of these low-performing public schools. They need bright spots. They need arguments to make when it comes time to funding.
0: Yes.
1: And rather...
0: Look at how prestigious we are.
1: Exactly. And rather than increasing or focusing on their own expectations and demands in the secondary educational level, they do float people through. They need those shining stars, even if those shining stars shine falsely.
0: I should have gone to one of those schools. My GPA would have been higher.
1: Yeah.
0: And I would have had a good test score to go with that. It's actually thousands of UC professors that are saying students are showing up to their freshman classes and they are D-U-M-B, spelled with a B. A lot of people don't know that. D-U-M-B is spelled with a B.
1: The president said that recently.
0: That's right. Why UC can't bring itself to reverse course? That's next. Monks and Merrill. KFI AM 640. 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
3: Going to trial. I'm Deborah Mark, live from the KFI 24-hour newsroom. We have breaking news. A judge has just ruled that singer David must stand trial for the murder of 14-year-old Celeste Rivas Hernandez. Before that decision was made, testimony was given that the teen, whose dismembered body was found in the trunk of David's Tesla at a Hollywood tow yard, had threatened in a text message to end his career. Robbery homicide detective Corey Farrell told the L.A. County Superior Court that Hernandez texted David in April last year, threatening to strangle him, tell her father lies about him, and to end his career and his life. Lifeguards in L.A. County have rescued almost 2,000 people over the weekend and say they also responded to more than 71,000 preventative actions and gave medical help to more than 500 people. High surf is expected to continue to pound the Southern California coast through Wednesday, and the National Weather Service says an extreme heat warning will be in effect through 8 o'clock tonight for places like Lancaster and Palmdale, while heat advisories will be in place for much of the rest of the area for the same duration. More than 300 guns stolen from shops in Southern California have been found with gang members, suspected drug dealers, crime victims, and at crime scenes.
4: Federal court records show two handguns stolen from Poway Weapons and Gear were recovered in separate Los Angeles homicide cases, including one found in the hand of a shooting victim. Seven people were convicted in the burglary ring that smashed vehicles through storefronts and stole at least 312 firearms from six gun dealers across four counties. The final two defendants are scheduled to be sentenced Friday, but investigators say many of the stolen guns remain unaccounted for and could continue surfacing in crimes across Southern California. John Fink, KFI News.
3: A 15-year-old is in custody after that deadly shooting at an outdoor food festival in Seattle over the weekend. Police say it appeared as though two people were shooting at each other. Three people died, and Mayor Katie Wilson says there might have been an additional person who was hurt.
5: We believe that two people exchanged gunfire outside the Seattle Center Armory. Seven victims were caught in the crossfire, with a possible eighth.
3: Investigators are still searching for a second shooter. The Trump administration is asking the U.S. Supreme Court to let a new executive order limiting mail-in voting take effect before November's midterm elections. A federal appeals court blocked the order, saying it could confuse voters and keep eligible people from casting ballots. The order would tighten rules for mail ballots. Nearly two dozen states and the District of Columbia are challenging it in court. A tornado has swept through Wisconsin, splintering homes, downing trees, and knocking out power to more than 30,000 people. The National Weather Service, using radar, confirms the tornado hit in Winnebago County, about 90 miles northwest of Milwaukee. Some major developments about the future of the Marvel Cinematic Universe have been announced at Comic-Con.
6: As you know, this is a character I've wanted to play for a very long time.
7: During a panel at San Diego Comic-Con, it was announced that Ryan Gosling is going to be joining the MCU as the hero Ghost Rider. A Ghost Rider film is slated to release in 2028, directed by Sean Levy. Next, it was revealed that a third Black Panther film is in development, with Ryan Coogler returning as director. David Johnson has been cast as the new Black Panther, the son of the character played by the late Chadwick Boseman. Mark Mayfield, KFI News.
3: And a high-quality bootleg copy of The Odyssey spread quickly across X last weekend before it was taken down. A post linking to the full movie reportedly drew more than 2 million views in less than 3 hours before the platform removed it and suspended the account. The leak comes as Christopher Nolan's blockbuster continues to dominate the box office. Southland weather from KFI, sunny tomorrow, highs 80s to around 90. Metro LA, 90s to the triple digits in the valleys, the high desert and the IE. It's going to be windy again in the high desert and the IE. Low to upper 70s at the beaches, low 80s inland OC. Right now it's 84 in Tustin, 71 Laguna Beach, 93 in Chatsworth, and 92 in Van Nuys. 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The Dow closed up 263, S&P 500 up 1, and NASDAQ down 44. We have a stall on the 5 in Boyle Heights.
8: That's heading northbound just before Soto Street. Looks like it's just been cleared out of lanes, but still seeing some slowing as you come away from the 605 and the 405. Northbound in the Sepulveda Pass, that's right after Moraga Drive. You're going to see a crash that's in the center divider, adding to the delays from the 90. And as you make your way northbound on the 110 in South LA, once you get past Vernon Avenue, it's a busy ride into downtown. Things will start to clear up as you approach Stadium Way. The 55 northbound looking slow in Costa Mesa. Once you get past the 405, it's going to stay slow until you get to about the 5. And the 15 southbound in Corona, watch for some stop and go delays as you come up to Magnolia. That starts to clear up just before Temescal Canyon Road. And more traffic if you're on the 15. This is northbound approaching Summit Avenue in Fontana. As you head towards the Cajon Pass, it's going to stay busy until you make it past the 138. With Southern California's most accurate traffic reports, I'm Pedro Moreno.
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0: 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conversation about the SATs, where the UC system has decided they're just going to punt on whether or not they even want to talk about bringing the SATs back as part of the entry requirements, the application process. The original program expired at the end of 2025. They have to weigh, do we do this again? They've just decided not to. Well, we'll just leave it there for right now. From the talkbacks.
14: Hey, you two. Didn't 240 professors from Berkeley recently state that they wanted the SAT brought back? And haven't many other universities throughout California stated they want the SAT brought back? So they do want to look at it. They do want to consider it. Correct? Or am I wrong?
0: Yeah, I don't know about the exact number from Berkeley, but generally speaking, you are incorrect because the number is not 240. It's 3,000 UC professors.
1: That's across the system.
0: Yeah, that want to bring back the SATs, especially for those STEM majors. And I think this is where it's key. The SAT is going to, it's got two sections, right? You've got your math and science section, then you've got your, basically your reading and English section, right? So it measures both sides of your brain, basically. The STEM professors are saying no. Based on a lot of what we just talked about in the last segment about how you've got an increase of 12-fold the number of kids who are going into the UC system and are ending up in remedial mathematics courses just to bring them up to the point where they can take a college mathematics level course. The teachers are saying there's too many dumb kids getting in here. They're just not ready. They're not college prepared, and we keep allowing them in because we want to have this system that ignores the SAT test. Let's go back to what works.
1: And you're supposed to measure college readiness in the secondary educational level, so high schools. And how do you do that? With a standardized test.
0: Right. But the complaint is always, well, they're teaching for the test. They're not teaching the actual materials. I don't know what the balance is because I've seen states, I've worked in places where they decide, let's get away from the standardized test. Let's go through more of a knowledge-based assessment. Do you know what an assessment is? It's a test.
1: Yeah.
0: You know what the knowledge base is? It's the stuff you do on a test. But they go, oh, we're going to get away from standardized testing. We're going to get to the knowledge-based stuff. States where I've seen this done before tend to be states with very low performance. And they say, well, the problem is, it's not that our schools suck. It's that we're testing the kids. And the kids are failing. Yeah, which is indicative of your school sucking. That's the truth behind this.
1: You also hear from a lot of those low-performing schools that, hey, we have to perform what they call wraparound services. These are kids who are coming to school hungry.
0: Gotta
1: These
0: have
1: are
0: lunch.
1: Kids who don't know where they're going to sleep.
0: Right.
1: And some of those are probably true. There's no doubt about that. There has to be a more comprehensive approach to those school districts. I don't think the answer is what you hear too frequently, and that's more money. It's always more money.
0: Always.
1: In a way, and this is very challenging, I don't know what the answer is, but the communities have failed too, and the families have failed. And until you can get in there and fix that infrastructure, I don't know how you tell an adult with children in the school system that it's not too late for them, the parent, to fix their life. Like, you might be 39 years old with three kids in the school system. The schools aren't any good. Your kids aren't performing well educationally, and you're not performing well as an adult.
0: And maybe you're working two jobs to try to live in California.
1: You might be, but you're working jobs that don't pay well because you're not qualified to do anything else.
0: And so now you've created a generational loop.
1: Bingo.
0: Yeah.
1: You've got to fix that somehow.
0: Yeah.
1: Those folks need to get back into school or into some sort of training program.
0: You're going to, Nithya Raman's going to hear you, and she's going to start trying to give away, basic incomes and just handing money out to people. One of the issues that I think that the board is having when it comes to the UC system, or any system in California for that matter, is that if you bring back the testing, it makes the people at UC who said we should get rid of the testing look like they made a mistake.
1: So it's an ego thing.
0: I think so. They don't want to go back to the old way because then they have to admit that they were wrong. And then they maybe it's the ego. Maybe it's an emotional security. Maybe it's a political security thing where they go, no. If I admit I'm wrong, I'm going to lose my job.
1: I think there are a lot of instances in society that came out of 2020 in that era where folks overreacted to the moment, the capital M moment. And I personally would like to hear some of them say, you know what? We overreacted.
0: Well, in retrospect, you go, we did the best we could at the time with the knowledge that we had. And now looking back on it, yeah, that was not the right move.
1: You have more than half a decade of data based on some of the policies that were implemented there, whether it's educational related like this at the collegiate level or social justice oriented like wanting to close down jails or to stop charging people stealing from Target. We know those, or removing fares from public buses. Transit. Yeah. And you see that these policies fail. They were well-intended, but they failed.
0: Are we in, let's take a broader look at this. Are we in a society, though, that punishes you for adjusting your stance? I mean, politically speaking, if a good leader takes new information, new data, and then adjusts their position based on the new data, right? That's what I want from a leader. In fact, how many times have we sat with our boss and the boss says, this is the show we're going to do, and we're going to try it, and we're going to get as much data as we can. If the data shows we should be doing something else, we're going to pivot, right? I mean, that's what you want from a leader. If you're following a general into battle, and the general says, we're going to attack the front lines right here, and your front line keeps getting mowed down, the general has to go, that's not working. We need to figure out a new system. We don't punish the general and say, how dare you try this tactic? We go, oh, that general pivoted and then figured out how to win the battle.
1: I think reasonable people would listen to some politicians who say, I voted for this or I championed this issue. We didn't know what the outcomes would be. I regret that it turned out this way. We're going to do something different now and fix it. It's bold, unfortunately, to admit that you made a mistake.
0: Do reasonable people vote en masse?
1: Well, also, I think the issue matters. What issue are we talking about? I mean, take, for instance, Councilwoman Nithya Raman here in Los Angeles, who's a leading candidate for mayor.
0: Yeah.
1: She was completely wrong on the mansion tax several years
0: ago.
1: Totally
0: wrong.
1: There was data presented to her to say, if you do this, there will be not just money for tenants who don't want to pay their rent have taxpayer-funded attorneys represent those derelict tenants. You will halt the development of apartments, of housing, of commercial sites. And there was data presented to her saying as much. And then 4 years later, she comes out and says there's now actual data that shows this and this would happen. If you had those arguments presented to you all those years ago and you did something anyway and now you're pivoting to say you were wrong because you're running for election, I think that's a different set of circumstances.
0: Yeah, I guess there's kind of a tricky wicket when you talk about that, though.
1: There is a tricky wicket.
0: Because inevitably, when you present something in a political environment, you're going to have pushback from one side. Somebody's going to be right in the end. So somebody's going to take a victory lap. You only hope that you were right to start with. So I don't know. I can't bag on her for saying I was wrong. Let's adjust. Although the question is, does she genuinely believe she was wrong? Let's adjust. Or is it only because it's an election year?
1: Multiple factors to check. It's not a yes or no question. Right. You have a lot to consider here. I think in 2020, there was a heightened public consciousness about racial discrimination and the lack of opportunities for our segments of the American populace.
0: Sure.
1: And it's unfortunate that the answer could not just be, why don't we get rid of standardized testing and more black kids will be able to attend these.
0: It didn't work out.
1: The answers were much tougher than that.
0: Yes.
1: You would have had to go into those schools where these black kids are attending, primarily.
0: Or Latino kids.
1: Or lower-income white kids, for example.
0: Socioeconomic is another category.
1: That's the one that connects them. We don't talk about that enough.
0: Poor kids.
1: Poor kids. It just so happens that a larger proportion of the black population falls into that, or the or other
0: minorities.
1: Yes. Yeah. And you would have had to be, you would have had to do more work. You would have had to go in and have the conversation that I'm talking about. Hey, parents, you're not doing a very good job.
0: I think this comes back to our systemic issues with politics, that everything, that nuance doesn't sell, right? Nuance is a dirty word.
1: Yeah, I can't tweet all that.
0: There you go. And that's frustrating. It's frustrating for me. It's frustrating.
1: All right.
0: Okay, you pitched this. Well, we're going to let you do it.
1: Let's talk about getting wealthy.
0: Let's get rich,
1: do
0: baby.
1: Do you remember getting wealthy on the board game Monopoly?
0: Yes.
1: And how exciting that was. We're going to do a couple things about Monopoly, and I want you in the talkbacks. Open up the iHeartRadio app, click on the talkback button. We want to know some of your house rules, and I'm going to tell you, there's a new article out there that is suggesting Monopoly is not supposed to take as long as we think it does. It's a game we won't even open sometimes because we think, oh, I don't have 11 hours to sit with my aunt and uncle. But the game is not designed to be played that way. It's actually much faster. We're the ones ruining it. We'll get into how.
0: You made it better.
1: Next. After this update from the Thimble in the KFI 24-hour newsroom.
0: Oh, I think you're a race car.
1: I'm the top hat.
3: You are? I think I did like the Thimble, actually.
0: As long as you're not the shoe.
3: Oh, well, I do like the shoe, too, because I like shoes. So.
0: Michael's an iron. He likes to do
3: iron. Oh, he's the iron. I love that. Here is the latest. A judge has ruled that singer David must stand trial for the murder of 14-year-old Celeste Rivas Hernandez. And schools in California will have to follow some new rules when kids go back to class. We'll have more at the bottom of the hour from your Toyota Dealers Traffic Center. We make it easy. Stall on the 60 in Rubidoux.
8: That's heading westbound just after Rubidoux Boulevard, where it has the second lane on the left blocked. It's a big rig, so it's causing some big traffic backed up to about the 215-91 interchange. And as you travel on the 5 headed northbound, you'll see some slowing once you get to Culver Drive. This is Nervine. That's going to stay slow until you get to the 55. And the stall's out of the way on the 405 northbound in the Sepulveda Pass. That's right at Moraga Drive, but still seeing a pretty slow crawl from about the 90. With Southern California's most accurate traffic reports, I'm Pedro Moreno.
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22: 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We'll see if she got away with blaming Trump for all her bad homeless policies and homeless numbers. 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
1: I read an article over the weekend in Slate Magazine. I sent it off to the team this morning to see if there was any interest in discussing it. It's in the show today. It's about the game Monopoly. And I know that if I'm at a family gathering or there's a group of friends over and we want to play a game, Monopoly's really a non-starter because you think of how much time it's going to take to play.
0: We'll fix how you can go make Monopoly more enjoyable here in a minute. But what if the pot for Monopoly were $2 million?
1: What do you mean?
0: So Netflix is, they're going to bring Monopoly to the streaming screen. The plan is, and they need people to play. You could still apply for this. The plan is a life-size Monopoly. Contestants are going to enter a full-scale Monopoly town square.
1: What?
0: You'll earn money. You'll buy property, you'll negotiate deals, you will risk going to jail. I would spend a lot of time there. 12 players start. They have equal footing, although I don't know who gets to decide who gets what
1: tokens.
0: Yeah. If you're bankrupt, you're out. And you go bankrupt one at a time until the final person stands with a $2 million prize at stake.
1: Okay, so this is a game show, but it sounds like one of those reality television shows because there's no way you're finishing this in an hour.
0: No, I think we all know that you can't possibly get a game of Monopoly done in that amount of time. Yeah. If you do this, they say, and I thought about this because I thought, oh, maybe I could do this. I'm pretty good at Monopoly.
1: Are you?
0: The application requires contestants to remain available for up to 3 weeks for production.
1: Wow.
0: The competition would unfold across multiple episodes rather than trying to squeeze it into a single half hour or hour long. The conventional Monopoly game usually runs 1 to 3 hours. Informal games can last considerably long. By informal, we mean the way that we all play, where you've got money in the pot for free parking and, you know,
1: the wrong way,
0: which I guess is the wrong way. We'll find out more in a second. The other thing I think we can probably anticipate is that they're going to have side quests, like ways for you to earn more property or maybe jump on a railroad. What if we could rob the railroad?
1: What are the cheap streets? What are those neighborhoods going to be like? Like, what's Vermont Avenue or Baltic? Is Baltic one of the cheap
0: Baltic
1: ones?
0: Is really,
1: or is that going to be like kind of ghetto?
0: Yeah, I think it's going to be your neighborhood.
1: Yeah, it's going to be where I live. I've got a loft on Baltic.
0: I don't know where they're going to set this because, you know, Monopoly was named after Atlantic City. All the roads are Atlantic City. So you would think you could actually go there, but no. Studio Lambert is producing the series with Hasbro Entertainment. Studio Lambert also created the Circle, and they helped produce the Squid Game, The Challenge. They plan to premiere the series in fall of next year. We don't know anything about a host. We don't know anything about a filming location.
1: We don't know the rules.
0: We don't know the rules. That's a really good point. Are they going to play by Hasbro's original rules of Monopoly, or are they going to have... Congratulations, you hit free parking. Here's an extra, you know, $800.
1: Yeah, I don't know. I think I would watch this. I think this sounds interesting. I love a good game show. I think if you were just doing a half hour variation of Monopoly that, you know, I'm probably not that interested in what you're doing. I'll stick with the wheel or Jeopardy maybe, but, you know, I wouldn't need this. This has an interesting angle to it. Now, they're just casting right now.
0: Yeah.
1: We're still a year away from even seeing this thing, so I'm sure some new details will come out about what it will look like. But we're talking about monopoly because one, this show indicates that it's still in the mind. Mm. It's still in the cultural mind. It's sure. Probably the most famous board game.
0: Yeah.
1: Name a board game. Name 10 board games. Monopoly's on everybody's list.
0: Absolutely.
1: No question about it.
0: Absolutely.
1: And we all know how to play, right? I think we wouldn't have to sit anybody down and read the instructions. We all know how to play, right?
0: Well, we know how we play.
1: That's what I mean. And the reason that I think there's so much hesitance to play this game is because of how long. I mean, even these notes about the show indicate, the typical board game version takes between an hour and 3 hours. And I think 3 hours, that's generous.
0: That's a commitment.
1: And it is a commitment.
0: Yeah.
1: And a lot of times it stops being fun for you very early as you're struggling to get by. You're having bad rolls. You're landing on somebody's property with all those houses on it.
0: What if, though, and this is where I think Netflix might be onto something. What if you're playing Monopoly and you want to go tour a property? You actually go tour a property. Let's say that you want to buy Pennsylvania Avenue. You actually have to go to Pennsylvania. Now, I don't know that that's going to be the case, but get this. One of the requirements here, you have to be 21 years old.
1: Okay.
0: You have to live in the United States, and you have to hold a valid passport.
1: Oh.
0: So that leads me to believe that there's going to be some travel involved in this. Yeah.
1: Okay.
0: And also, what if you own both the electric company and the water company, Waterworks, whatever it is, right? What if you own both of those, but then some other jackhole came along and wanted to open a data center next to you?
1: I'm buying the data center.
0: See, and I'm buying the utility company because I'm gonna choke you out. That's what I'm gonna do. I'm gonna make your rate so unbelievably unaffordable.
1: You made a reference.
0: You'll have no choice but to pay it.
1: You made a reference to the free parking space. If you ever played Monopoly, you know the free parking space is one of the corner spaces. And if you land on it, what happens, Chris?
0: I get all the money in the pot.
1: What's the money in the pot?
0: Well, it's anytime I draw a chance card and it tells me that I owe $200 in back taxes or that I had to get my hair cut and it was 10 bucks.
1: Yeah.
0: That all goes into the center pot.
1: So everybody that has something bad happen to them over the course of the game, they throw the money in the pot.
0: Yeah.
1: And then you land on free space and you collect that money.
0: That's the way everybody plays it.
1: Okay. And let's say you and I are playing, a couple others are playing, and I'm down like my last $80. And I look at you and I say, why don't you loan me $200 and I'll mortgage this property to you?
0: Yeah.
1: Would you
0: sell it off?
1: Would you do that?
0: Yeah.
1: Interesting.
0: Well, I think you can mortgage it off. I think it's how you get, unless you have to mortgage it back. See, I don't even know the rules.
1: Yeah.
0: I guess technically you have to mortgage it back to the bank, don't you?
1: And what happens if you're playing? We all know famously pass go, collect $200.
0: Right.
1: What happens if you land on go?
0: It's $2,000.
1: Everything you just said is a lie.
0: No.
1: So let us know your home rules. Open up the iHeartRadio app. Click on that talk back button. There's this article I want to talk about coming up next because it outlines the way we've basically screwed up Monopoly by adding all of these house rules that have become ubiquitous. We all play the same house rules, but they're not the actual rules. The game itself is supposed to be much faster paced. My mind was absolutely blown reading this, and we're going to get into some of the mistakes that you're making while playing Monopoly next on Monks and Merrill after this update from Deborah Mark in the KFI 24-hour newsroom.
3: Following more than 4 days of sometimes graphic testimony, singer David has been ordered to stand trial on murder and other charges stemming from the death of a teenage girl whose dismembered and decomposing remains were found in the trunk of his Tesla at a tow yard in Hollywood. He's also charged with one count each of continuous sexual abuse of a child under the age of 14 and mutilation of human remains. Prosecutors contend David, whose real name is David Burke, killed Celeste Rivas Hernandez to stop her from damaging his music career by going public about their sexual relationship. LADA Hockman said outside of court that prosecutors are still weighing whether to seek the death penalty. Burke will be arraigned August 31st. Members of a synagogue in Pasadena have expressed gratitude for community support after a mural at site was vandalized. Synagogue leaders say the mural, which was created after the congregation lost its campus in the Eaton fire, had been a representation of strength in the community. On Friday, that mural was vandalized with anti-Semitic graffiti and swastikas. The temple posted on social media that it's grateful for messages of care and support that it's received since the crime. The LA County Sheriff's Department is investigating. Schools in California will have to follow some new rules when kids go back to class.
4: On the first day of class in California, students across the state will see at least one gender-neutral bathroom on campus, and they won't be able to use their cell phones as much as they had. The new bathroom law will allow any student to use that bathroom without shame or stigma, according to the California Department of Education. The cell phone ban is meant to curb classroom distractions, bullying, and addiction to the device. Jason Campadonia, KFI News.
3: Police in Germany say the man who drove into a crowd during Berlin's Pride Parade has been killed.
5: Police, they were able to track down the suspect after a massive 24-hour manhunt. He was shot and killed after charging at police with a knife.
3: One person died in that attack Saturday. Several others were hurt. ABC's Britt Clinette says police are calling it an Islamist attack.
5: The 21-year-old suspect, he did have a criminal history. He was a German citizen with Lebanese roots.
3: She says the guy had spent time in jail for trying to join ISIS. President Trump is calling for signs to be placed outside the Smithsonian Museum, warning of alleged historical inaccuracy. The administration has specifically criticized exhibits and displays involving slavery and the founding fathers, including one that discusses Benjamin Franklin's ownership of enslaved people. House Minority Leader Hakeem Jeffries told CNN that Democrats will look for ways to stop the order.
6: Here's the thing. Black history is American history, and we are not going to let the extremists whitewash it.
3: The administration recently accused the museum's director of radical activist ideology and undermining faith in American institutions. And mediators from Qatar and Pakistan say they've made some progress in getting the U.S. and Iran back to the negotiating table. Both sides paused attacks over the weekend following a period of escalating tensions, but scattered attacks by armed groups, including the Houthis in the Middle East, have added to tensions. President Trump says Iran has asked for more discussions. Southland weather from KFI, sunny tomorrow. Highs 80s to around 90. Metro LA, 90s to the triple digits in the valleys, the high desert, and the IE. Windy again in the high desert and the IE. Low to upper 70s for the beaches, low 80s for inland OC. Right now it's 80 in San Juan Capistrano and 85 in Staten. Stall on the 710 in Monterey Park.
8: That's heading northbound right at the 10. It's a big rig that's stuck in the right lane. That's going to be causing some slowing from about the 5. And another big rig, this one stalled on the 60 westbound in Rubidoux. That's just after Rubidoux Boulevard. Second lane from the left is blocked, so you'll see traffic jamming up as you approach the 215-91 interchange. And the 60 eastbound in Riverside, right at Market Street, there's a crash there. Right lane's off limits. That's slowing you down from Rubidoux Boulevard. With Southern California's most accurate traffic reports, I'm Pedro Moreno.
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0: Hey, good afternoon, Monks and Merrill. KFI AM 640. More stimulating talk. Very warm. Humidity is out there. You heard Deborah Mark with the breaking news that the rapper David Burke, David, is going to stand trial. So that's happening. I don't think that was a big surprise.
1: Not at all. This evidence is obviously disgusting and troubling.
0: But there certainly seems to be enough for probable cause.
1: Oh, more than enough.
0: So the preliminary hearing ends. We find out a lot of the gory details. They were pretty horrible. If you missed any of that, you'll be able to grab our podcast after the show and hear as we talked with our legal analyst from ABC. And it did, at that time, look like he was probably going to have to stand trial. And then we got word. You heard Deborah talking about it. We do. Monks, you were asking about Monopoly. Netflix is coming out with a new Monopoly game show. You can apply to be on that, by the way, at MonopolyCasting.com. 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You're going to have to be at least 21. You have to live in the United States legally. You have to hold a valid passport, and you have to be as available for as many as 3 weeks of production. And you cannot have any family or friends or anybody, close family connections or anything that work for.
1: I hope they have interesting cast members, like the early days of Survivor, rather than, you know, Love Island or something.
0: I think they, yeah. I mean, they still have to be attractive, but they, you know, they're going to try to
1: find. Yeah, but give me a papaw. Give me an auntie. Yeah.
0: Give me a crazy hippie out there.
1: Exactly.
0: Right?
1: Something Mix it like up.
0: That. But as I mentioned, they've got the passport. So does that mean that people are going to have to be traveling? If you go to buy a property, does that mean you're going to have to go to the place? Is this going to be more like what's that other show?
1: The Amazing Race.
0: Amazing Race. Is it going to be like Amazing Race meets Survivor meets what was Trump's thing, The Apprentice?
1: Yeah,
0: right. It's very capitalistic. So I'm curious as to how they put this thing together.
24: Hey, Monks. Hey, Merrill.
0: Hey.
24: The Monopoly thing's interesting.
0: Yeah.
24: I don't think they're going to be traveling though. I think the passport just might be to go to Ireland to film the show, like that Rob Lowe show.
0: Oh, I hope they film it here. I hope they don't go to Ireland. No, wait a minute. Netflix has studios in New Jersey, don't they?
1: They do.
0: So do it in Atlantic City. That's where Monopoly was based. I say do that.
1: That is true. You know the streets of Monopoly. They're real places in Atlantic City where this game originated, apparently. I read this article in Slate magazine. Shout out to journalist Luke Winky, who published this. It's been passed around on X as well. I've seen a lot of people commenting on this. And basically, we've all been playing this game wrong. It does not need to take as long as it does. It doesn't have to be as intense as it is.
0: Oh,
1: in fact, it could be more intense in a more strategic way if only we played by the actual rules and not our made-up rules. See, we open the box and we think we know how to do it. Like you were saying.
0: Yep.
1: You land on free parking. Well, that's a prize because all of the times anybody's been dinged by one of those community cards and you have to pay a tax, you don't pay it to the bank. You pay it into the middle. Yeah. And that money just piles up. The next time somebody lands on free parking, they take it. Well, that's wrong. You see, the
0: how
1: real
0: that in the era before the internet, how did that become commonplace?
1: I have no clue. Chain letters, maybe.
0: I guess so.
1: The real goal in the game of Monopoly is to create a monopoly.
0: It's to bankrupt everybody else.
1: It's to bankrupt everybody else. It's not to have everybody live a big, wealthy, comfortable life as property barons who cooperate with each other.
0: Wasn't it originally set up as sort of a criticism of the robber barons?
1: Oh, no question.
0: I mean, the day?
1: Look at the mascot. It's some guy in a top hat and a monocle.
0: Yeah.
1: It's not a loving portrayal of a rich guy. It's a caricature. So free parking. Here's the thing about free parking.
0: Okay.
1: Lie. No award for the taxes, the fines, the card payments, none of that. Did you know it's just an empty space? It's literally just free parking. You move, nothing bad happens, nothing good happens for you.
0: It's like a safe space.
1: It's a safe space. Oh. So you're free from landing on somebody's property that might have houses or hotels on it where you're paying a big rent fee.
0: Yeah.
1: It's just a free space. The thing about the cash that you're tossing in the middle,
0: yeah,
1: that we're all doing, right? We all kind of play that way.
0: Yeah.
1: Like, oh, I got a tag, I'll throw it in the middle. If you land on free parking, it's yours.
0: Right.
1: No. It goes to the bank.
0: Oh.
1: And so the money just disappears. That speeds up the game because you're running out of money that is not available anymore.
0: I see.
1: It's taken into...
0: So that reinvigorates the game. It lengthens it.
1: This is a rule that I did not know. Let's think about the early rolls in Monopoly. You just opened a fresh game. Okay. So you're rolling.
0: I got an 8.
1: You're usually,
0: I'm in Connecticut.
1: You're landing on some of those ghetto streets, right?
0: Yeah.
1: You might not want them. You're going to save your money until you land on a...
0: Yeah, I'm not buying that.
1: Exactly.
0: Yeah.
1: Well, if you don't want to buy it, it immediately goes to auction.
0: Oh.
1: So there's no passing. There's no passing the property. It goes
0: Somebody's going to own it.
1: Somebody is going to own it, and bidding starts at any price. And you can bid as the person who passed. Like, oh, I'm not going to pay $40 for that space.
0: Right. But I'll start the bidding at 10.
1: Let's start the bidding at 10, and then we go up to wherever you go, and then you own it.
0: It could actually end up being more if somebody else wants
1: if you get it, if you start getting, if somebody who wasn't rolling really wanted that property, it absolutely could be more.
0: And maybe that's their strategy. They're going to own that whole side of the board.
1: You own that board, and if you own them and you have hotels on them, they can be profitable.
0: What about going even faster than that, one step further with another homemade rule?
17: You know, a good way to speed up the game and play a quick game of Monopoly is to take all the properties and stuff and put them in a paper bag and shake them up and let each person draw one at a time so that you draw all of the properties out of the paper bag and then you begin the game.
0: Yeah, you know, it used to be that you did that with a plastic bag, but then California said you couldn't do that anymore, so you had to go to the paper bag. The union gets a cut of that.
1: By the way, you're not supposed to be doing off-the-board deals. So I can't lend you money. You can't lend me money. We can't do charity. Like, my son's
0: down to
1: $20.
0: What if I wanted to organize labor, though?
1: Can't do it.
0: No, that's baloney.
1: Cannot.
0: What if you and I are playing producer Kayla, and she owns 3/4 of the board, but then you and I say, we're going to create a collective bargaining agreement. And
1: we're merging.
0: That's right. We're merging. And we are going to really stick it to her. And anytime she lands on a railroad, we're going to charge her $2,000.
1: Nope, not a rule.
0: That's baloney.
1: Not a rule. Now, the go box. We know it's become a common phrase in American English is do not pass go, go directly to jail kind of thing, because we know passing go is a benefit. You get $200.
0: Yeah.
1: When you pass go, you made a complete trip around the board, you get $200
0: more. Yes.
1: But there is this idea in house rules that if you land on go, directly land, you've rolled the exact number to land on go.
0: Right.
1: You get $400.
0: I've never played that one before.
1: Oh, we used to play that way.
0: Okay.
1: That's false.
0: Okay. So again, it's slowing it down because it's redistributing wealth. And if you want society to move quickly, you can't redistribute wealth.
1: That's right.
0: You've got to concentrate it in the hands of a few Elons, and then the rest of us are suckling off the teat of society.
1: The game is called Monopoly.
0: Okay.
1: By the way, if you do go to jail, it's not such a bad thing. You still get paid for the properties that folks land on, and you own them.
0: Yeah.
1: So they're still paying you rent. You're still allowed to buy houses. You're still allowed to build hotels.
0: Can I buy a property from you?
1: Not off the board.
0: So I can't.
1: If I've mortgaged the property, right? Yeah. And then I think there's a certain number of turns.
0: So if you have, say, Pennsylvania Avenue,
1: yeah,
0: and I have Park Place, but you've got Boardwalk and I've got the other ones there, the other green properties on that side, I couldn't trade you Pennsylvania for Park Place?
1: No.
0: Oh. I don't like the original rules. I think this is, genuinely speaking here, I think this is a study in society working to make the game more enjoyable.
1: No.
0: Yes. I know it takes
1: We're copping longer. Out.
0: I know it
1: it's
0: takes
1: for
0: longer,
1: soft people.
0: But if we play it the way it was originally intended, I don't think the game would have been as popular. I think it's popular because of the rules that society has sort of mutually agreed on. Is this makes the game more enjoyable?
1: I don't think so.
0: This gives me a better chance. Otherwise, I'm going to lose my uncle every time I play.
1: Not necessarily. You just have to be smarter, shrewder. By the way, in jail, it's kind of a free space too, because people are still paying you and you're avoiding spinning. Like, although, if you're in there for three turns.
0: Don't you have to pay $50?
1: You're losing a little bit of money, but you could make money from the rent and avoid paying more money because you're not going around the board. So that's not

0: a stalled big rig there that has the second lane from the left blocked. That's causing a heavy ride from the 215-91 interchange. And in Riverside, on the 215 northbound, right at Box Springs Road, you're going to see a stall that's in the middle lane that's slowing you down from about Alessandro. With Southern California's most accurate traffic reports, I'm Pedro Moreno.
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0: 640 live everywhere on the iHeartRadio app. It's Monks and Merrill wrapping up this Monday edition. Welcome back to the work week. It's a hot one. It's going to be hot all week. No relief in sight, but we're going to get through it.
1: Hey, before we get going here with this people huffing downtown for fun, a little bit of feedback on your Monopoly here, because we've all been doing Monopoly wrong.
2: Monks and Merrill, great show, you guys.
1: Thank you.
2: Hey, speaking of Monopoly, you just described the Monopoly man with a monocle. Well, that's the Mandela effect. Thank you very much. He does not have a monocle, and you can check it out. You're thinking of Mr. Peanut.
0: Yeah. Mandela effect is this idea that we all have these memories that are not real. I think
1: our listeners already know that.
0: The Fruit of the Loom cornucopia thing, I think, is one that people often reference as a Mandela effect. But you're right. I did say the Monopoly man had a monocle. He does not. But that is cited on his Wikipedia page as a phenomenon of the Mandela effect.
3: Hey, the Monopoly game is actually being filmed in Menifee. It has 20 mobile homes. Oh. And the first two properties have bars on the windows. The last two properties have an above-ground pool. They throw purple fuzzy dice.
1: That's your park
3: also,
1: place.
3: They double the go-to-jail card. The winner gets a year-long buffet coupon at Asia Seafood Buffet.
0: I'm in.
1: I mean, I would sign up.
0: Oh, man, I'm so in.
1: That is funny.
0: Yeah.
1: So, your neck of the woods, did you go out and huff some crap?
0: No, I should have stayed home this weekend. I told you at the top of the show that Osmar and I decided we would head down to the beach cities to cool off, and it was a mistake. There was nowhere to park. Apparently, I could have headed over to the Orpheum Theater, which sounds like a place to suck down some drugs.
1: Yeah, of course.
0: Getting high at the Orpheum.
1: Anywhere you've ever lived that has an Orpheum Theater, that's where you get your drugs.
0: Absolutely. It's a good name for a drug den. So there is a crowd of grown-ups, not kids.
1: It's the Opium Theater, I think you're thinking of.
0: Well, I mean, it sounds like
1: it's close.
0: Orpheum branded opium. Orpheum opium. Only available today in downtown Los Angeles. Folks were down there openly inhaling nitrous oxide. Is that laughing gas?
1: Yeah. Yeah. I think the nitrous is also, isn't that when you do whippets? Isn't that the first, the little bit is. Of the whipped cream can?
0: Yeah.
1: Yeah. Which I've never been able to do.
0: But they
1: not would, for a lack of trying. I just end up with a lot of sugar in my nose.
0: Now, when you're downtown, you see a lot of people with crack pipes and other types of drugs, and they're just sitting there doing it, and you can't help but look like at the boldness.
1: Yeah,
0: just like, to the
1: you're
0: audacity.
1: Just doing crack. You're just gonna sit there and do.
0: That's your day.
1: That's it.
0: That's your Monday.
1: You remember the old days when you have to go do those things?
0: Remember when there was shame?
1: There's no shame any longer.
0: Not in LA, but this was interesting because this was not that.
1: Okay.
0: They set up a whole table. It was like a nitrous oxide bar with balloons, and they were passing them around, and people were socializing. They were having a good time. Then the TV cameras showed up, and the crowd got a little unruly, like they didn't want to be videoed. But one guy told local television.
1: At least they still have some shame.
0: A little bit.
1: Yeah.
0: Says, we just outside having a good time. This is what LA is all about. And unfortunately,
1: open air drug markets.
0: That's accurate.
1: Oh,
0: the LAPD says it got no calls about the Orpheum Opium or whatever we want to call it, that gathering. This was Thursday night, by the way. The theater manager hired private security but said his authority did not extend far enough to solve the sidewalk.
1: This is going to come as a surprise to you. California, it is actually illegal to possess or inhale nitrous for intoxication purposes. In other words, you can still do it if you're a dentist. The gas is largely available for medical, industrial, automotive, or culinary purposes. The trouble is, it's California, and we don't actually arrest people for drug use. Especially in downtown LA, as Michael just pointed out,
0: because they're going to be going to the UC system, and they're going to they can't have this on their record. They're going to be at Berkeley next year.
1: You're right. We don't want to arrest them for their drug use because that's
0: systemic racism
1: that could impair their entire future. They would not be able to do anything.
0: Ugh. Yeah, I guess these are folks that are unaware of the FDA warnings around nitrous oxide, Chris.
1: No, the FDA warning is more like an FDA advertisement.
0: I know.
1: Like, warning, this could get you high. You will experience euphoria and feel good about yourself for 10 seconds.
0: It does say that it can cause frostbite and death. Frostbite? In this heat wave, I'd do a whippet if it was going to cool me off. Had I known that I could get out of this heat wave by sucking on a random balloon outside of the Orpheum, I'm sucking it down.
1: It is bizarre to me that this is so public. Get this. California's got a bill in the Senate right now that would prohibit flavored nitrous oxide in containers holding more than 8 grams, it would retain exemptions for legitimate commercial uses like your dentist. The bill's still moving through the legislature right now.
0: Is there a market for flavored nitrous?
1: I didn't know. So in California, you can get flavored nitrous, but you can't get flavored tobacco. You can't get flavored
0: cigarettes. I can't get a menthol cigarette. I want one desperately. But you can't get one.
1: Right about 3 o'clock every day. yeah, but you can't get one. But you could... But you can go get, like, what, bubblegum-flavored nitrous to inhale?
0: So they're doing raspberry whippets on Broadway in downtown L.A.
1: You can't get a clove.
0: But I can't smoke a clove? Thanks, Obama. Oh, my God. This is another crazy scene. You know, in downtown L.A., this is the world that we live in. There will be no consequences. It's just absolute chaos. And I hope they had a good time. It sounds like they did.
1: I'll tell you when you're going to have a good time. It's when the Godfather of Talk heads into the padded room. He is next. And we're back again tomorrow. What did we figure out we're going to do tomorrow? We're going to talk about the...
0: Oh, my God. Can you believe this failure of an organization, the L.A. Homeless Services Authority?
1: What a great way to fail up.
0: They got less money this year than they had last year, but they still have $500 million to screw it up again. We'll talk about that tomorrow.
1: All right. At noonish, I suppose, we'll reconvene.
0: Yeah, we'll think about it.
1: The Godfather is next.
0: Let's go get some nitrous.
1: For you to win $1,000 here in about 25 minutes. 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
5: Going to trial. I'm Deborah Mark, live from the KFI 24-hour newsroom. An L.A. judge has ordered singer David to stand trial on murder and other charges in the death of a 14-year-old girl. Prosecutors say the singer, whose real name is David Burke, killed Celeste Rivas Hernandez to keep her from revealing what they describe as a sexual relationship that could have damaged his music career. LA County DA Hockman says his office is still weighing whether to seek the death penalty in the case.
6: She has held him to answer for first-degree murder with the special circumstances of lying in wait, doing this crime for financial gain, and murdering a witness to an investigation.
5: Burke has pleaded not guilty. His attorneys say there is insufficient evidence for murder. A song called I Did It that was briefly uploaded on singer David's Apple Music artist profile was reportedly a fake.
7: The song appeared during the weekend with reports saying it was uploaded after the account was hacked. I Did It professes love for 14-year-old Celeste Rivas Hernandez, who the singer David Burke is accused of murdering. A preliminary hearing continues this week in downtown Los Angeles. Prosecutors are trying to convince a judge that there's enough evidence for the murder case against Burke to proceed to trial. Daniel Martindale, KFI News.
5: The news is brought to you by Sellers Advantage. New court documents show Brian Koberger, who pleaded guilty last year to the murder of 4 University of Idaho students, wants to withdraw his guilty plea and reopen the case. Legal analyst Brian Buckmeyer explains why a plea change would be difficult for Koberger.
8: If you take a plea and you haven't been sentenced as yet, it's very easy. But specifically in Idaho, the standard is that there needs to be a manifest injustice.
5: He says trying to take back a plea after a year adds even more layers to the difficulty of what Koberger is trying to do. A judge in Van Nuys has denied a motion to dismiss murder charges against Frazier Baum, who's accused of causing a crash in 2023 on PCH in Malibu, killing 4 Pepperdine University students. He is scheduled to go on trial September 8th. With pretrial motions set to be heard on September 2nd. LA police say that they've been successfully using drones to aid first responders in a pilot program that started nearly a year ago. LAPD Chief Jim McDonald says the drones can travel as fast as 42 miles an hour, giving them key information quickly and safely. He says their procedures meet community privacy concerns.
9: We don't record until they get over the call. Right before they get to the call, and then when they get over the call, when they leave the call to come back, the recording is turned off. So we're not looking at anything to and from the call.
5: McDonald says he expects the year-long pilot program to become a permanent unit. Seattle police are searching for a second person after a shooting at the Bite of Seattle Festival left 3 people dead and 4 others injured. Police say 2 people exchanged gunfire in a crowded area near the Space Needle before officers arrested one person, a 15-year-old. Seattle Police Chief Sean Barnes also says the gun violence in Seattle is preventable.
10: We have small groups that appear to be at odds with each other, and in our city, 0.01% of the population is connected to 52% of our shootings.
5: A toddler was among those hurt at the annual festival over the weekend, which attracts hundreds of thousands of people every year. Attorneys for former FBI Director James Comey have filed a motion to dismiss the indictment charging him over seashells that he posted a picture of on his Instagram account last year. ABC's Peter Haralambu says it read 8647-8647, which federal prosecutors claim constituted a threat against President Trump.
11: Defense lawyers accuse the Department of Justice of singling out Comey to, quote, prosecute one of the president's most prominent critics. They argue that the photo of seashells arranged in the numbers 8647 are a kind of political speech protected by the First Amendment.
5: Comey denies his post was ever intended as a threat against Trump and is expected to plead not guilty in an arraignment scheduled for next month. The White House says President Trump decided against striking Iran forcefully over the weekend despite claiming a major attack was possible. ABC's Karen Travers says one of the reasons why U.S. strikes were put off is because supplies of anti-missile defense systems like Patriots are dwindling.
12: There were a couple considerations there. One, the depleted stockpile of air defense systems, and also just concerns about trying to give diplomacy and negotiations some room to breathe and see if it could play out.
5: Trump says he's not really willing to give diplomacy all that much time. And wildlife experts who have been taking care of Jackie the bald eagle say good news about her recovery is coming soon. Jackie's been treated at the Ojai Raptor Center since getting into a scrap with two other younger eagles near Big Bear Lake earlier this month. Wildlife experts say that she doesn't have any serious injuries, but has been dealing with severe anemia and inflammation affecting her kidneys. Southland weather from KFI. Sunny tomorrow. Highs 80s to around 90. Metro LA, 90s to the triple digits in the valleys, the high desert, and the IE. Windy again in the high desert and IE. Low to upper 70s at the beaches, low 80s inland OC. Right now it's 76 in Dana Point, 84 in Anaheim, 90 in Diamond Bar, and 89 in Simi Valley. 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The Dow closed up 263, S&P 500 up 1, NASDAQ down 44. Check in the freeways. Out to Mid-City, this is on the 10, making your way eastbound. It's a crash in the left lane. That drive is slow moving, getting away from Sentinella. Also in Garden Grove, another wreck, West 22 before Fairview. These guys are blocking the left lane, slowing things down away from the city drive. And heading out to Riverside, this is a problem for the 60 eastbound at Market Street. It's another crash. These guys in the right lane, that drive is slow moving, getting away from Valley Way. I'm looking at the Cajon Pass. Things are filling in. 15 north. Northbound from the 215 merge, remaining heavy all the way to the 138. With Southern California's most accurate traffic reports, I'm Angel Martinez.
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20: Welcome. How are you? 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And we're live on X as well, right? They put us up on X on Twitter. All right. Race on top of things today. So, yes, we are on YouTube and now we're on X. Think of it as a 3-hour tweet. A tweet that never ends. We have some good stuff lined up. Interesting people to talk to. We're going to have Royal Oaks on in a half an hour to talk about David, the singer. I never heard of this guy until they found a dead, dismembered teenage girl in his trunk. And there's just been this debate for quite a while now. It's like, well, you think it was him? So we'll talk to Royal Oaks about that because that's going to trial. Let's see. 4 o'clock hour, we're going to talk to Professor Michael Mache from USC because the gas prices in California are going up. And Trump is threatening to seize California property to boost oil production. And then in the 5 o'clock hour is going to be Jamie Page from the California Post to talk about how Jim McDonald is admitting we're short 1/3 of a police department. If you can believe this, we're short over 4,000 cops because of the likes of Nithya Raman, who's not only a defund the police gal, she also is running for mayor. And was one of the architects of this disastrous homeless policy that we're all suffering under and choking under. And what's interesting over the weekend, now, I'm going to explain this for those of you who don't know. Some of you may have heard this enough, but Nithya Raman is a member of the Democratic Socialists of America. Think of it as a third party. They claim they're not. They're just planning to take over the regular Democratic Party. But for purposes of this discussion, it's a third party. And you will see why in just a moment. Because they have at least a dozen different extreme radical notions about how life should work in America. Stuff so far out there, I would say 95% of Democrats wouldn't follow this agenda. But because few people turn out in elections and because these people are such fanatics, they've claimed 4 seats in the city council. Raman is one of them. And because our mayoral election was stolen by Raman's homeless people through ballot harvesting, we've got a Bass versus Raman runoff, which is horrendous because you have two communists here. Karen Bass is 73 years old, so she's an old school communist. She was born, back in, 1952. So she lived through the Cold War and sided with the communists. And by the time she reached her 20s in the 1980s, she was regularly traveling to Cuba several times a year, and she was absolutely in love. She was almost a groupie of Fidel Castro. The Venceremos Brigade, she was a member of that. That organization turned out to be a terrorist group. Although she was never directly involved in any of the terrorism attacks, that's the crowd she was hanging out with. And pure communism. Now, you cut to Nithya Raman, she's 45 years old, and she's a new communist. She disguises herself as part of the Democratic Socialists of America. And again, you don't hear them discussed much in Los Angeles, even though they have 4 seats, the city controller. Raman could be the mayor. And you'd think all the newscasts and the news outlets would be covering this 24/7. And they don't. Apparently, the local news departments are sympathetic to the Democratic Socialists of America. And again, this is just communism with a new dress on. But if you want the clearest idea of what the DSA is about, would you take the word of the co-chair of the party, a woman named Megan Romer? another one of these significantly overfed ladies who went on Fox News with Shannon Bream. They have a Sunday morning talk show, Fox News Sunday. So Shannon Bream decided to go through a quick fire true or false questionnaire with Megan Romer. Okay, so she's the DSA co-chair. And Shannon Bream wants whoever's watching the show to know what this group is really about. And again, this is Nithya Raman's group. I can't stress that enough. Now, this is going to go by in about 35 seconds, and they cover a lot of issues. Listen closely. Cut one.
2: And I want to ask you, just give me sort of a true or false on these. Abolish the Senate.
21: True.
2: Okay. Replace the presidency and Supreme Court as we now know them.
21: Yep.
2: Abolish ICE.
21: Absolutely.
2: Abolish borders and give amnesty to anyone currently in the U.S. illegally.
21: As a long-term plan, yep.
2: Defund the Pentagon.
21: Absolutely.
2: Abolish prisons, at least in large part.
21: Yeah, again, that as part of a long-term program, yeah.
2: Okay, so no prisons. Government or public ownership of most large corporations.
21: Yeah, absolutely.
20: Got that? Said it clearly, confidently, didn't disguise it in a lot of nonsense. Jargon, right? Didn't talk like Newsom does. Let's go through that again. Abolish the Senate. The Senate. No more Senate. Change the presidency in the Supreme Court. In effect, neutering it. Abolishing ICE. Abolishing the border. Defunding the Pentagon. Abolishing prisons. And the government gets to own all the private corporations. Well, this would even make the Soviets blush a little bit, huh? I mean, they had borders. You tried to break into the Soviet Union back in the 1950s. You wouldn't have gotten a good response. And they were always well-armed, whatever their version of the Pentagon was. They had plenty of money. So this is communism plus. So imagine living a life where we don't have borders and we don't have a military to defend us. And we don't have prisons, so all the prisoners are running amok. I mean, everybody's running amok, right? The government owns all the companies. I think what this would be like. And she's sitting there in all her glory there. I don't know what she's so angry and bitter about, because it looks like she's had a good life. I mean, she certainly eats well. And I don't know what she's upset about. But clearly she is, and it's interesting, they're not shy about it. They're not trying to disguise it in euphemisms. This is not like woke culture where they have multiple mysterious phrases to cover up what they're doing. This is what she's laying out. Now, so here's the question I'm getting to. Nithya Raman is a proud registered member of this party. She for all this? Is anybody going to ask her? If anybody's asked her, I haven't seen it. If you're aware of it, send it to us. But I'm not aware that any of the pipsqueak news reporters in TV, internet, newspaper, radio, I'm not aware of anybody's ever questioned her. It's like, hey, do you agree with this crap? I mean, she went on national television and laid it out, so take it seriously, right? I mean, they're going to have several new congresspeople out of New York City that belong to this party. Talk more when we come back. Deborah Mark is live in the KFI 24-hour newsroom.
5: Here is the latest. The singer David has been ordered to stand trial on murder and other charges, and President Trump is urging Senate Republicans to stay in Washington until they pass the SAVE Act. We'll have more at the bottom of the hour. Southland weather from KFI. It's going to be sunny and hot again tomorrow. Highs ranging from the 70s to the triple digits. 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From your Toyota Dealers Traffic Center, we make it easy. It's slow on the 5 in Burbank. We're starting on the southbound side, and that's where the drive crowds up, leaving Alameda. You're on and off the brakes all the way to the 605 freeway. That northbound side where you're seeing slowing, that begins out of Commerce and stretches from Lakewood Boulevard all the way to the 710. Through Boyle Heights from the 60 as you travel all the way towards the 2. And then ahead in Burbank, slowing from about Olive, looking better ahead near Empire, where they're clearing a crash out of lanes. With Southern California's most accurate traffic reports, I'm Angel Martinez.
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26: 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Starts at 9 in the morning to 5 in the afternoon. Next chance to win it with us, 420 here on KFI. Well, Karen Bass had such a horrible week last week between the continuing stink that's pouring out of Boyle Heights from that food refrigeration fire, and then you know that massive 17 million gallon leak in West Hollywood with the DWP, which you know
20: Bass oversees that. She appoints whoever runs the DWP. It's just a terrible, awful time. All her incompetence and the incompetence of Eric Garcetti and the city council. It's just all blooming now, right? Now we're in a state of accelerated decay and decline. And so who's going to replace her? You know, now people are talking like, wow, maybe it's going to be Nithya Raman. Maybe everybody's going to be so fed up with Karen Bass and just so sick of all this. I mean, she's going to be 73 and she's not too sharp. I don't think she's going to be much at age 77. And the only reason she wants to hang around really is she wants to be standing on the Olympic stage before the whole world as mayor of LA. That's what she wants to do. So it's only going to get worse. We got Nithya Raman, and Nithya Raman is a DSA member, Democratic Socialists of America. So to me, this is big news that the co-chair goes on Fox News and tells Shannon Bream that the following things are true. Megan Romer, I'm going to play the clip again so you understand I'm not making this up. I'm not exaggerating it. This is not a set of opposition talking points. This is the Democratic Socialists of America national co-chair, Megan Romer. Play cut one again.
2: And I want to ask you, just give me sort of a true or false on these. Abolish the Senate.
21: True.
2: Okay. Replace the presidency and Supreme Court as we now know them. Abolish ICE.
21: Absolutely.
2: Abolish borders and give amnesty to anyone currently in the U.S. illegally.
21: As a long-term plan, yep.
2: Defund the Pentagon.
21: Absolutely.
2: Abolish prisons, at least in large part.
21: Yeah, again, that as part of a long-term program, yeah.
2: Okay, so no prisons. Government or public ownership of most large corporations.
21: Yeah, absolutely.
20: All right. You got that? Do you want that? Does anybody want this? Do you want a world where we're replacing the presidency with something undefined, replacing the Supreme Court, abolishing the Senate entirely? People don't understand why the Senate exists. They think it's unfair that there's two senators from small, less populated states, and it's the same number of senators from very crowded states like California, because back in the 1700s, they thought, and they're right, that every state should have an equal say as the legislation is passing through. Otherwise, you would only have states with big cities dictating how the whole country runs. And we have many tens of millions of people, probably over 100 million people or more, that live in rural areas. And so they get a say. It was to balance everything. It was to make things slow. The House turns over every 2 years. And what they didn't want is a hysteria. And, you know, after living through the last 15 years or so, I now understand public hysterias. I mean, just the last 5 years, the public hysteria has been intense. So the way to mitigate that is to have a Senate where every state has an equal say, and you kind of tamp down the emotion, tamp down the extremes, the radical people. But she wants the Senate abolished, the president replaced, Supreme Court replaced, ICE abolished, the border abolished, the Pentagon defunded. Abolish the prisons. A lot of abolishment going on. And the government owns all your businesses. So you're a business owner. Gavin Newsom would own your business. She got a fair hearing. Megan Bream didn't interrupt. Listen to her. You know, she expanded on this somewhat later in the interview, but the answers were clear. So, again, does Nithya Raman believe this? Does she disagree with everything? Anything? Because I've seen other candidates in other cities, and they are calling for the same things. I haven't seen anybody publicly break away. And they're not just trying to get attention. They really believe this stuff. It would be really awful if people in this country didn't take them seriously. It's what they say. I have read their DSA platform. They just had a new one a couple of weeks ago. Go read it. It's online. Later on in the interview, when Shannon Bream starts asking about the details, she said, if we talk about abolishing prisons, does that make society better? Is there anybody that should be incarcerated? I mean, rapists, child predators, murderers? Yes. So the long-term plan, Romer said, when we think about most people who are in prison, they're mostly in prison for crimes of poverty. But that's not what I'm talking about, Bream replied. I'm talking about the murderers and rapists. And Romer goes, no, I hear you. But when we get rid of this need of crimes of poverty to exist, when we get rid of that destabilizing force that creates so many people who are living in desperate situations and doing desperate things, that brings down those numbers to very small numbers. And then we can collectively decide what to do with those people. I suspect it wouldn't like the prison system as we know it today. Well, what would it look like? Either lock people up or you don't. I guess you could paint the walls pastel colors and pipe in really sweet music and aromatherapy, for example. Maybe you could flood the prisons with Deborah's perfume. And that might calm the prisoners down or make them crazier.
5: It would make them crazy,
20: yeah. So, Bream asked later, do you think some people need to be locked away from society? Well, said Romer, some people are not able to be functional members of society. That's true. But what does that look like to keep the rest of us safe? You know, we're talking about safety. We're not talking about punishment. We're talking about making sure we're safe, that everybody is safe, that everybody maintains their dignity, and everybody maintains their humanity. I have no idea what that means. You have a bad guy. He rapes and murders. You have people raping children. Lock them up. Have them outside. If you lock them up, that's a prison. If you let them outside, that's not a prison. Some things are binary. Some things are either or. Yes or no, black or white. Okay? Either you're behind, you're either in a locked cage or you're not. But go ahead. Vote for your local DSA member, like so many have done already here in LA. I'm sure this is all going to turn out well. We come back, Royal Oaks. On this singer, David, who's found with a dead teenage girl dismembered in the trunk of his car. It was there for a long time. The body was there for a long time. Guilty or innocent? Well, there's going to be a trial. Royal's going to explain. Coming up, Deborah Mark, live in the KFI 24-hour newsroom.
5: As you heard John just talking about, the singer David has been ordered to stand trial on murder and other charges in the killing of teenager Celeste Rivas Hernandez. Her dismembered body was found last year in the trunk of the singer's Tesla at a tow yard in Hollywood. Niyama Ramani with West Coast trial lawyers told KTLA he thinks one of the reasons it is going to trial is because there's no death penalty in California.
4: This isn't a Brian Koberger type case where in Idaho, prosecutors offer to take the death penalty off the table.
5: The judge's decision has come on the fifth day of a preliminary hearing, which included sometimes graphic testimony. The LA County DA's office is expected to decide later whether to ask for the death penalty against David. The news is brought to you by Pacific Coast Termite. A man who was thought to have been involved in a domestic violence call has been found dead in a home in the Chatsworth area after a 10-hour standoff. It started when Ventura County Sheriff's deputies contacted a woman outside the home, then went to the rear of the place to talk with a guy involved. A SWAT team and crisis negotiators were called in, but he wouldn't give himself up, and police say he shot himself after shooting at deputies. Forests in California have been burning faster than they can be replanted.
6: The state says over the past quarter century, massive wind-driven wildfires have burned 2.3 million acres of California's forest land. The fires have done so much damage that the trees are unlikely to return on their own. The nonprofit American Forests and Governor Newsom's Wildfire and Forest Resilience Task Force are planting seeds, but the trees are not growing fast enough to keep up with the devastation. Part of a new strategy is to plant seeds further apart so the forests aren't as dense, to save as much land as possible when the next mega fire erupts. Jason Campidonia, KFI News.
5: New research from AARP shows that rising costs from gas to phone bills are causing stress across whole families, but there are ways to chip away at expenses.
1: AARP says summer price creep can cost an average household hundreds of extra dollars they don't notice by August. Smart shopping and money-saving expert Trey Bodge suggests making small tweaks to recurring expenses like phone plans by shopping around for better deals.
7: I would also look at Wi-Fi and cable. Think about maybe cutting the cord, thinking about switching providers. I made a couple of tweaks like this a couple of years ago and saved myself $150 a month.
1: She also suggests saving on gas by looking for cash discounts, joining loyalty programs, and using credit cards with reward points. Mark Rauner, KFI News.
5: President Trump is urging Senate Republicans to stay in Washington until they pass the SAVE Act. That's the measure that would require proof of citizenship and photo ID for voting. On the way to Michigan, Trump also argued for getting rid of the filibuster, which would require a simple majority for the SAVE Act, something Senate Majority Leader John Thune is against.
8: And I have a good relationship with John Thune. He's just got to get his job done. You got to get the Save America Act passed. Or better than that would be the filibuster. If you terminate the filibuster, everything happens.
5: But the elections bill does not have enough support to pass the Senate, and there is little backing among Republicans to eliminate the filibuster. And music icon Carly Simon has Parkinson's disease. I haven't got
25: time for the pain. The 83-year-old singer-songwriter has revealed why she's been out of the public eye for the last 7 years. She was diagnosed with Parkinson's after extensive testing at the Mayo Clinic. Simon told People as she learns to deal and live with this incurable disease, she felt it best to be done in private. She says she has not stopped living and has not stopped working. She's been working on her new album, Comes in Waves. It's her first original full-length album since 2008. It drops August 14th. Amy King, KFI News.
5: And a small plane has made an emergency landing on the sand in Huntington Beach, but no injuries have been reported. The plane landed on the state beach south of Magnolia Street. We are going to go to the 91 next.
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5: Southland weather from KFI, sunny and hot again tomorrow. Highs 80s to around 90 for Metro LA, 90s to the triple digits in the valleys, the high desert, and the IE. It's going to be windy again in the high desert and the IE. Low to upper 70s at the beaches, low 80s inland OC. Right now it's 84 in Laguna Woods and 90 in Rancho Santa Margarita. Car fire on the 91 Buena Park.
9: This one's been reported on that westbound side of the 91, right at Beach Boulevard, taking out the two right lanes. And that drive is slowing down away from just before Magnolia. It looks like it's starting to actually push back into the Fullerton stretch. The eastbound side of the 91, slowing down to take a look. And that is loading up, getting away from just about Shoemaker, right in that stretch. Looks like maybe a little closer to Carmenita Road. Now, the drive on the East 91 beyond the scene of this car fire, more slowing in Anaheim from the 55 freeway all the way to Green River. And I'm also checking out a problem, this one in Riverside with a crash on the 60 eastbound at Market Street. It's been blocking the right lane, and that drive has been slow moving from Pedley. With Southern California's most accurate traffic reports, I'm Angel Martinez.
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20: 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YouTube, X. You can follow us at John Cobalt Radio. All right, time for Royal Oaks. Royal Oaks is going to talk to us about David the singer. His real name is David Burke. And his car was found with a dead teenage girl in the trunk, decomposing. Apparently they had been dating. She got jealous. She was threatening to tell the world what he was doing. And that supposedly was the motivation for him to do away with her. And now they were presenting evidence in the preliminary hearing, and it's supposed to go to trial now. Royal Oaks, how are you?
32: I'm doing great, John. Yeah, boy, if you thought last week was graphic and disturbing, the DA outdid himself today. I mean, you know, last week we learned about the fact that her dismembered body was found in Burke's Tesla, and we found out about him ordering chainsaws and a body bag from Amazon.
20: Isn't the case today, over, right? Wait. Case is over right there, shouldn't it be?
32: Should be.
20: Yeah.
32: But today, John, the DA turbocharged the case against Burke. This is the final day of the 5-day preliminary hearing. As you're reporting, the judge has decided now, yes, Burke has to go to trial. But it was the texts that had been hinted at by the DA. So now we know the day before the murder, John, see Celeste, the victim, is texting Burke saying, I will freaking kill you. I will strangle you to death. I will end your career and life. I'll tell my dad. Why so furious? Because he was hanging out with another woman that she was jealous of. So that's the day before.
20: She's 14 and she's doing this? She's 14 and she's threatening to kill him. Relationship.
32: Yeah, when she was 12 is when they started.
20: So 12?
32: For a couple of years. Yeah, that's when they started. So now she's 14. The day before the murder, she says this. He says, oh, no, you know, this lady, she only stopped by the house to pick up Coachella guest wristbands. Well, Celeste wasn't buying it. The next day, the day of the murder, John, she texts and, again, threatening to disclose this stuff. And he says, look, I'm going to send an Uber, you know, come on to my house in West Hollywood. We'll talk about it. He sends the Uber. She shows up. Next thing you know, she's dead. So, I mean, this, I think, John, is going to cause the district attorney to say, we've been thinking about the death penalty, but absolutely, we're going to go for it in this situation. Now the question is, how soon will there be a trial? You know, the defense acted really confident. They said, we want a preliminary hearing in 3 months, which they got, which is very rare. Sometimes they would a year or so to get ready. But now the next question is Burke going to invoke his right to have a quick 60-day trial before the end of the year? We'll know probably in the next few weeks whether that's going
20: to
32: happen.
20: What is the attempted defense likely to be?
32: Well, so far in the preliminary hearing, they were chipping away. They were saying things like, oh, all you thought about, you cops, you just thought, oh, we got our man, David Burke. You didn't bother to check DNA or blood on the car or on the handles of the chainsaws. There were three or four guys living with Burke at the house. You didn't go after him at all. Oh, and the other thing that, you know, this was amazing. The cross-examination of the coroner is like, well, the body was so decomposed. For all you know, Celeste stabbed herself to death. Isn't that right?
20: Well, wait.
32: That is going to be the defense?
20: A lawyer said that?
32: Mm-hmm.
20: A lawyer said that out loud.
32: Exactly. She was trying to establish, in her cross-examination of the coroner, trying to establish that the body was so decomposed, you don't really know exactly when she died or even how she died. And for all you know, I mean, she might have stabbed herself, which is crazy. And, of course, cynics react to this and say, oh, I suppose you're going to argue she chopped her body up and put it in the car, too. I mean, it's totally nutty.
20: Did they offer that? Did they offer that defense, too?
32: No. No, that's just cynics have said that. I've heard on radio and TV.
20: I'm just joking.
32: So then the question is, you know, what are they going to say? The mantra for the defense has been, and you know, this isn't necessarily crazy. Just because a dead body shows up in your car doesn't mean you did it. But there is so much evidence. And, you know, the death penalty is a big angle, John. I mean, as you know, we haven't executed anybody in California for over 20 years. Newsom turned the death chamber in San Quentin into a rehab center.
20: Yes.
32: You know,
20: Norwegian rehab center.
32: Exactly. Whether a new governor has a different opinion about death penalty or not, it would be a big win for the DA, Nathan Ackman, if the guy's never executed, if he can win in front of a jury. Also, it could be a bargaining chip. If death is on the table and the evidence is so overwhelming, the DA can go to the defense and say, look, we'll talk turkey here, life without possibility of parole. Also, if you go for the death penalty, you get a tougher jury. Because, John, you know, the judge asks the jurors, oh, this is a death penalty. In good conscience, could you order the execution of another human being? Well, a bunch of people say, no, I could never do that. Those folks are off the panel if death penalty is an issue. So the next big question is, once they have, you know, the further details, they're going to have another arraignment, and then we find out if he wants his trial within 60 days, which I think would be insane. In this case, you've got to give yourself months or a year or so into 2027. But that's the next question. How soon will there be a trial?
20: These cases fascinate me only because some of these cases are, there's clearly no way out of this. Unless you get a jury who wants to make a racial statement, something like that. But there's no way out of this because it actually happened. It clearly actually happened. And so this,
32: you're right. But again, let's dip back into history. And you're very familiar with this case. In the OJ case, overwhelming evidence he was a double murderer. But at the end of the day, did the jury want a smile on the face of racist cop Mark Furman or a smile on the face of national hero O.J. Simpson? And no, I don't think there's going to be a Mark Furman in the David Burke case, but you never know. Something weird can happen.
20: Yeah, I know. Well, yeah, that's what I was thinking of. They made a racial statement, although I never heard of this guy. This guy's not exactly Stevie Wonder when it comes to national fame. I never knew he existed.
32: Like 10, 11, 12. Yeah, a lot of people were behind like $12 million he was due to earn because of his singing career. Mm-hmm. And that's one of the arguments for death penalty. You killed somebody for financial gain. Well, it's not that, you know, she had a barrel of money he was taking. He didn't want to lose his gravy train of huge income over the next few decades as a famous singer.
20: All right. Roy Lookes, ABC News legal analyst. Thank you for coming on.
32: You bet, thanks.
20: I was ordering chainsaws on Amazon. Oh, and there was a dismembered girl in the trunk. But you don't know. Maybe she dismembered herself. Maybe she pulled that chainsaw. I wonder if is that possible? Could you cut?

0: on the details of your date to determine whether you should continue on. You're not going to believe this. Deborah Mark, are you there?
1: I'm here. And you're awake. You see me. You see me. I'm not yawning.
0: Not now. I counted three so far, though.
1: You trying to out me
0: No.
1: that I'm not paying attention?
0: No, I know you're paying attention, but it's a fight. Deborah Marcus.
1: It's a fight.
0: Yeah, it's a fight to stay awake. I understand.
1: Oh, it is.
0: Yeah. Deborah Mark live in the KFI 24-hour newsroom.
1: Here is the latest. A judge in L.A. has ordered singer David to stand trial on murder and other charges. You've just been hearing that. And police in Seattle say the shooting at a food festival may have been a fight between gangs. We'll have more at the top of the hour. We're going to head over to the 405 next.
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3: This one is along that northbound side coming up at Nordoff Street. Everything's been cleared out of lanes. Our buddy Dwayne called us up, told us all about it. Pound 250, keyword KFI traffic. He said everything was off to the shoulder now, but emergency crews were still on the scene at last check. And we're looking at overall slowing. And that's backing up out of Culver City, getting away from Venice Boulevard. Now, the southbound side of the 405, it's actually rolling along nicely, getting out of San Fernando, Sylmar, and rolling past the scene of this crash. We're seeing delays that are served up ahead in West LA from Sunset Boulevard in stretches as you continue all the way to Palo Verde and Long Beach. And in Corona, the southbound side of the 15, slowing from Magnolia Avenue all the way to Wyrick Road. With Southern California's most accurate traffic reports, I'm Angel Martinez.
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18: 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Now, right after Deborah's 4 o'clock news, Michael Mache is going to come on, the professor from USC who's been telling you about the gas price explosion here in California. Gas rose for the 10th straight day on Friday, and it is now averaging as of Friday $5.64 a gallon. And of course, this is much higher than the rest of the country. And I'll go through the other states after Deborah's news as well. We're also going to talk about Trump is threatening to seize state property to boost oil production, which is a long-running story. But first, this Gen Z situation, these people, many of them have completely lost the ability to connect as human beings because of screens and social media and lockdowns, and they don't know how to date anymore. You're not going to believe this. I saw this headline in the Wall Street Journal. Singles are so burned out, they're letting spreadsheets evaluate their dates.
19: Oh, God. Are you serious?
18: Yes. It is not easy, looking for a long-term partner.
19: Right.
18: But you can't reduce it to a spreadsheet. The whole dating app thing has largely failed for most people because there's no way to match people up really by using data, right? By people, first of all, people lie on all those dating apps to begin with. So you not only have limited information, it's limited false information. You never went on a dating app, did you?
19: No.
18: I would never have done it, even if they occurred.
19: You wouldn't? I mean, here's the thing, though. If I was single right now, how would I meet people?
18: Talk to them.
19: But I'm going to go to a bar. Hey, are you single? Hey. I mean,
18: and I would say, yes. Come with me.
19: Yeah.
18: Well, it would work.
19: But what if that person wasn't single? I'm just saying, it's hard. I understand why people use dating apps, because right. I think it's really hard. And plus, all the people I know are married and their friends are married. So I couldn't even say to you, hey, John, do you know any single guys I can go out with? You'd say, no, all my friends are married.
18: No, you have to wait till their wives are dead. Well, all right. I realize in our generation, it's a little different. But in your 20s?
19: In your 20s, when you're in school,
18: there was no school at work.
19: Yes.
18: There was never any problem.
19: Yeah, but you're not supposed to date people you work with.
18: Oh, I thought that was a load of hooey. I really thought then I wouldn't have had a wife for the last 34 years. I mean, that's such nonsense, such garbage. Because I always thought, for me, right, this is how it worked for me. You just get to know people, right? Gradually. I never locked anyone up in a bar. That's stupid.
19: I know.
18: But you know them gradually, and then you find you like being around them. And hopefully they like being around you. And then it happens naturally, right? If you meet somebody and you want to be around them, then say, hey, you want to do something on Friday? And then the same thing the next week.
19: Okay, but John, take this place, for example, real quick. There's nobody here. So if you were single, if I was single, right, and we're looking for somebody in the workplace, there's nobody here. Who would we? I mean, there's nobody to meet. There's nobody to talk to.
18: Nobody to harass.
19: There's nobody to harass, no.
18: All right, listen to this. Actually, I may need another segment later on.
19: Sorry.
18: But no, it's fine.
19: You wanted
18: fine.
19: Me to be involved.
18: I forgot there's no off switch.
19: Okay, I'm skipping it up.
18: Why? No, it's all right. No, this is exactly what I was hoping you'd get into. But I'm out of time, so why don't we pick this up later in the show?
19: Okay, it's a fascinating topic.
18: It is, and this story is so fascinating, I don't want to rush through it. Okay. But there you go. That works. I tell you, if any radio show is looking for somebody who can effortlessly fill long periods of time and be wildly entertaining, Deborah's your girl.
19: But wouldn't you miss me?
18: Trying to sell you. I'm just saying.
19: I mean, hey, look, I'd love to, you know, if somebody wants to pay me more money, John.
18: Oh, that's all it would take, huh? Nice commitment. All right, we'll talk more about this later. But first, Michael Lachey coming on. The gas prices are continuing to zoom up 10 straight days. And now the Trump administration is going to seize land owned by the state of California to start producing more oil. We will see what this is about with Michael Lachey, USC professor, next. And now, Deborah Mark. Live in the KFI 24-hour newsroom.
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19: Going to trial, I'm Deborah Mark, live from the KFI 24-hour newsroom. A judge in L.A. has ordered singer David to stand trial on murder and other charges in the death of a 14-year-old girl. Prosecutors say the singer, whose real name is David Burke, killed Celeste Rivas Hernandez to keep her from revealing what they describe as a sexual relationship that could have damaged his music career. L.A. County D.A. Hockman says his office is still weighing whether to seek the death penalty in the case.
20: She has held him to answer for first-degree murder with the special circumstances of lying in wait, doing this crime for financial gain, and murdering a witness to an investigation.
19: Burke has pleaded not guilty. His attorneys say there's insufficient evidence for murder. The Trump administration is dropping charges against a face of the pushback against immigration raids.
21: Federal prosecutors have filed a motion to drop the case against union leader David Huerta. He said he was tackled, pepper sprayed, and injured while protesting an ICE raid in downtown L.A. last year. Felony charges of obstruction were reduced to a misdemeanor a few months later after union and political leaders, including both senators from California, demanded answers about his arrest. The case is expected to be permanently dismissed next month. Huerta leads Service Employees International Union California, which has more than 750,000 members, including janitors, security officers, and other workers. Michael Crozier, KFI News.
19: More than 80% of Boyle Heights residents surveyed by LA County public health officials since the warehouse fire have reported persistent strong odors from the site, while nearly three quarters are worried about health issues. The county's Department of Public Health says it did door-to-door outreach on July 15th through the 16th in the neighborhood around the Lineage Logistics cold storage facility, where a fire last month left tons of food to rot, creating odors and attracting flies, rodents, and other pests. Health officials cited Lineage last week for unsanitary and nuisance conditions at the warehouse. Police in Seattle are saying the shooting at a food festival may have been a fight between gangs. ABC's Alex Stone says three people were killed and three others were hurt.
22: These were two opposing groups that were going after one another, and they got into a fight. Not your traditional active shooter or terrorism or something like that.
19: A 15-year-old is in custody and a second shooter is still on the run. A tornado has swept through Wisconsin, splintering homes, downing trees, and knocking out power to more than 30,000 people. The National Weather Service, using radar, confirms the tornado hit in Winnebago County, about 90 miles northwest of Milwaukee. The agency says so far there have been no reports of injuries. Senate Minority Leader Chuck Schumer has pushed back on the idea of renaming New York's Penn Station after President Trump. The federal government is pushing to reauthorize funding for the renovation of Penn Station, but with a catch. Transportation Secretary Sean Duffy has suggested renaming it after President Trump. Senator Schumer says there's no way that's happening.
1: Any bill that renames Penn Station for Trump is dead in the United States Senate. I will block it. It ain't happening, Donald Trump. Forget about it.
19: Duffy first floated the idea of Trump Station last year. Penn Station's renovation is expected to cost more than $8 billion. And temporary protected status for more than 300,000 Haitians is expiring today. After the latest court order deadline, ABC's Peter Haralumbu says it also affects thousands of Syrians.
2: However, with thousands of Haitians working as caregivers, their possible removal has raised concerns about a potential labor shortage. Immigration and Customs Enforcement, however, appears undeterred.
19: ICE says they're ramping up operations to target Haitian TPS holders in the coming days. Southland weather from KFI, sunny tomorrow, highs 80s to around 90 metro LA, 90s to the triple digits in the valleys, the high desert, and the IE. It's going to be windy again in the high desert and the IE. Low to upper 70s for the beaches, low 80s inland OC. Right now, 85 in Tustin, it's 71 in Laguna Beach, 95 in Chatsworth, it's 92 in Van Nuys. 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The Dow closed up 263. S&P 500 up a point, NASDAQ down 44. Slow on the 210 in Pasadena.
3: Delays begin almost from Mountain, and it's a heavy drive ahead as you continue eastbound all the way to Foothill Boulevard. Now, I'm seeing some delays ahead in Upland, and it looks like there's a stalled car that's blocking lanes. This is on that eastbound. Make that Rancho Cucamonga stall. Actually, let's stay back to Upland, 210 eastbound with that stall. This is coming up on just before Euclid, just before Carnelian, right there. And they're clearing it out of lanes, but the drive remains slow from about baseline. Now, if you see it, pound 250, keyword KFI traffic. The drive in the Cajon Pass, tough on that 15 northbound, leaving the 215 merge all the way to the 138. And even the southbound side is loading up from Ranchero Road as you continue back towards the 138. With Southern California's most accurate traffic reports, I'm Angel Martinez.
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18: 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Welcome, second hour. We're on from 3 to 6, after 6, the podcast. And most importantly, right now, we're on YouTube, live. Well, we're supposed to be live. I'm looking at a slide here. Punch me up. Now, we're also on X and YouTube. All right, so keep the slide up. Whatever you want to do. We are going to talk now with Michael Mache. You may have noticed the gas prices are surging again. That's because the war picked up. But as always, no matter whether there's a war on or not, California is $1.50 higher, in a lot of cases $2 higher than other states. It's up 10 straight days in LA County. We're now at $5.64. Listen to me. In 23 states, the gas prices are in the threes. In 47 states, the gas prices are in the threes or fours. 47 states. Here, we're number one, 564. We're almost 25 cents more than Hawaii, which is like 80,000 miles out into the ocean. So let's talk to Michael Mache about this. Michael, how are you? Professor at USC.
5: Terrific, John. How are you today?
18: I am good. You know what is fascinating is that despite these excessive prices, which at its height has pushed gas into the sixes in some areas, they did not give an inch in Sacramento. Not an inch. They never say, let's give people a break.
5: No, they didn't. And that's really very, very disappointing. You know, back in March, I was up in Sacramento, and I testified on behalf of Senator Strickland to help reduce gas prices. He introduced a bill, and that bill could have reduced the price by $1.08 a gallon, and it was literally summarily dismissed by the committee chair. And so, you know, there really isn't any interest, in my opinion, from the actions and behavior of Sacramento, of the legislature, certainly the majority, and the governor. They're not interested in lowering the price of gasoline for California consumers. They're quite happy with having the price go up and even stay higher than it is today.
18: Because they don't suffer any consequences, and they can take in all that extra money.
5: Sure does. And keep in mind that of the cap and trade that's collected, 25% of that cap and trade goes to the California high-speed rail project. you know, you sort of have to kind of consider the wisdom. I'm in Western Pennsylvania today, and I bought gasoline this morning, $3.99 a gallon.
18: Yeah,
5: $4.29 for premium, $3.99 for regular, and you know, it sort of begs the question: why does California have the high gasoline prices? Well, we know. And it really is a function of the fact that the legislature and the governor allowed refineries to exit the state, and our fuel production is down since 2020, down around 21% in state. Our reliance on foreign oil, which is a big topic these days, is the highest of all states in the United States. And, you know, our reliance on foreign fuel, particularly fuels coming from India and South Korea, is enormously high, and those particular countries get their oil from the Middle East and predominantly through either the Strait of Hormuz or through the Strait of Bab el-Mandeb, which is the Red Sea, which we now have a lot of activity with the Houthis and Saudi Arabia.
18: Collectively, though, you couldn't design a worse, more expensive system for California to distribute oil and gas and to produce oil and gas. You couldn't make it worse than it is. And I'm just astonished how stubborn and greedy they are. And I know they have a whole industry they created for the high speed rail garbage, and they've got a whole green climate change industry that they've got to finance. But really, it kills me to see prices in the threes still, even after the ups and downs of the Iran war. Still, half the country's paying in the threes.
5: Yeah, and let's keep in mind that the high price of gas, or what's considered the high price of gas across the country today, is considerably lower than what it was under Joe Biden.
18: Yeah.
5: In California, the price hit, what, $6.22 or $6.42 a gallon under the Biden administration, and that was without a war. So, I think you would have to work very hard and be very creative to come up with a structure that's worse than California's.
18: I guess the only thing is to change governors. That's the only thing you can do. And then change the legislature. People have to vote differently. Otherwise, we're going to be sentenced, to $5, $6, $7 worth of, for each gallon of gas forever. Which way is this going? Because we've talked in the past, you had various reasons why this will get worse and worse. So what do you think's happening, let's say, within the next year?
5: Well, I think you've alluded to it in sort of the teaser beforehand. I think the California legislature and the governor have truly proven themselves incapable of solving this problem and insensitive to the consumer. So there are other issues in terms of national security which are layered on top of this, which become extraordinarily important to the U.S. and our ability to sustain military operations in the Pacific. So I think in light of that, you're probably going to see some type of federal intervention coming along through the president in the form of an extended executive order that will mandate more oil production and gasoline production in the state of California through use of the Defense Production Act of 1950.
18: Let me ask you about that. We just got a couple minutes left. The House passed a defense bill on Monday, over $1 trillion.
5: Yeah.
18: And there's an amendment that allows the Trump administration to seize California-owned land for an oil pipeline. Are we talking about land that the state of California owns itself? Do you have any details on this particular issue?
5: We're getting the details as we speak, so I'll have to get back to you on it. But there is a need for additional pipeline capacity in the state of California. And there's a need for storage facilities for oil and gas in the state of California, diesel fuels and gasoline fuels in the state of California. Next week, James Rector and I from Rector Bean from the University of California, Berkeley, and I will be releasing a paper on that. So we'll be happy to share that with you, John. But it's about how to restructure California oil production and pipelines with an eye on U.S. national security and reducing prices in California for the consumer. So that will require, at this point, federal intervention.
18: Yeah, what I see here is, under the amendment, the Army Secretary can acquire permanent easements along the Santa Ynez pipeline system. Either purchase, donation, exchange, or condemnation. Like, if they don't want to make a deal, we'll just take the land. And in order to bolster the pipeline system to deliver the transportation of crude oil to domestic refineries for the...
5: And that's essential.
18: Yeah.
5: Remember, we've lost our refineries. We're down to 6 now producing fuels. We can't afford to lose another one. And so... increasing in-state crude production and pipeline capacity are essential for keeping those refineries operating into the future. And I also think that what you're going to see is more federal intervention on some of the taxes and programs that California superimposes on the consumer at the pump. So I think that'll be a worthwhile study. We'll see later this year, certainly in 2027.
18: Michael Mache, USC professor, thank you for coming on with us.
5: A pleasure, John. Thank you.
18: All right. When we come back, the pipelines, not the oil pipelines, the water pipelines. LA Times had a story on the LA water system being so old that the DWP is doing emergency triage constantly. There's a lot of stuff that's going to be bursting all at once. We'll tell you about it. We come back. Deborah Mark is live. KFI 24-hour newsroom.
19: Here is the latest. Singer David has been ordered to stand trial on murder charges, and the Trump administration is asking the U.S. Supreme Court to let an executive order tightening federal oversight of mail-in voting. We'll have more at the bottom of the hour, heading over to the 118 next.
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1: 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Car fire on the 118 in Granada Hills.
2: This one's along the eastbound side of Balboa Boulevard. The right shoulder is where all the action is. That right lane might be affected with emergency crews, but we're seeing a slow drive that's backing up from just about DeSoto. Also in along that 605 southbound, getting out of Whittier, that's a stalled car. They've cleared it off to the shoulder. The drive remains slow away from Rose Hills Road. And in Corona, a crash on the 91 East connector to the North 15, blocking the left lane, sending your drive back away from Auto Center. With Southern California's most accurate traffic reports, I'm Angel Martinez.
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0: 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Next chance to win is next hour at 5:20 here on KFI. Sorry, Deborah was distracting me again.
1: I cannot believe you just blamed me. I've been in here for 5 minutes already.
0: The LA water system is a disaster, and they admit this. Nobody's trying to cover up that the LADWP is running a system where you could have a massive water main break at any moment in dozens of different places because they didn't spend money on replacing old pipe. You know what the money goes for. The money goes for illegal aliens, and it goes for enormous amounts, billions for the mental patients and the drug addicts in the streets. It also goes to pay deadbeat government workers who belong to those corrupt unions. But they don't spend it on water pipe maintenance. And I was talking to somebody and said, well, you know, it's so far gone now. It's just, there's no way to fix it. There's no way to catch up. Do you know how long it took to build the Empire State Building?
1: A very, very long time.
0: No, it didn't.
1: It didn't?
0: It took a little over a year.
1: Oh, I did not know that.
0: Because back then, we had a country where most of the people in the country had a sense of focus and a sense of desire to make things good. People would show up and work hard, and they were focused, and they weren't distracted by all the nonsense we're distracted with. There weren't bizarre agendas to derail things. And we produced the World Trade Center in a little over, not the World Trade Center, the Empire State Building in a little over a year. And same thing with the Golden Gate Bridge. That was built in just a few years. The Hoover Dam. You know, the 1930s. A lot of these were government projects to try to counteract the Depression. But people had a sense of, they were driven, they were proud and focused, and we just did things. So humans are capable of this. We just have a society now where people are distracted, lethargic, stupid, really. You know, there's no great society that came out of people staring at screens, especially a generation of students staring at screens. I'm telling you, Gen Z, we're going to get back to that dating story in the next segment. Gen Z collectively is going to accomplish next to nothing in American history. Historians look back 200 years ago about this incoming generation. For the most part, the outliers, the exceptions, are the ones who didn't scroll on their phone for 13 years. And maybe there's a few of those people. But the rest of them are going to collectively produce next to nothing. They're just going to complain about income inequality because nobody wants to pay them for their lousy talents. So anyway, the West Side has had the highest number of leaks over the past 10 years because the pipes are 100 years old. The soil is corrosive. The soil that they're buried in, first I've heard of that. The pressure changes They have to send water into the hillside neighborhoods. And I think when these pipes were originally laid out, there weren't as many hillside neighborhoods. So that causes a lot of stress. The last two pipes that really, the last two big pipes that blew up on the west side, 10 million gallons in 2014 in front of USC, 17 million gallons in West Hollywood. They were both more than 100 years old. 30% of the main lines are more than 80 years old. 6% are considered high priority for replacement. Now, those are the main lines. The trunk lines, 50% of them are more than 65 years old. 11% more than 100 years old. I guess the trunk lines feed into the main lines. 6% of the main water system has a grade of D or F. And that was 10 years ago, according to the LA Times. The vast majority of these pipes were installed at the turn, well, nearly all of them were at the turn of the 20th century. That would be the year 1900. That's when they laid out much of the water system, 1900. And so there is a constant risk of pipes busting. There are leaks daily, but don't get much attention. That's what I was wondering. After the West Hollywood burst, there were suddenly all these other leaks getting reported. Well, that goes on constantly. And they try to identify really, really potentially bad water main bursts in advance. Sometimes they get there in time and sometimes they don't. Like they had this one on their list, but they weren't going to start working on it for another 5 years. And it just comes down to they claim they don't have the money, they don't have the staff. So spend the money and don't spend it on the crazy people in the streets and the illegal aliens and the union people. Don't do that. Spend it on the pipes. Spend it on the workers. And you get it done like they used to do. All right, we come back. Speaking of this this incoming useless generation, they don't know how to date. They haven't known how to date for quite a few years now. And it looks like the online dating has lost its bloom. So now some of them are using spreadsheets. Why you just can't get to know a person, I don't understand. Nothing ever is going to be better than that. They're not going to sue you. When we come back, Deborah Mark is live in the KFI 24-Hour News.
1: Following more than 4 days of sometimes graphic testimony, singer David has been ordered to stand trial on murder and other charges stemming from the death of a teenage girl whose dismembered and decomposing remains were found in the trunk of his Tesla at a tow yard in Hollywood. He is also charged with one count each of continuous sexual abuse of a child under the age of 14 and mutilation of human remains. Prosecutors contend David, whose real name is David Burke, killed Celeste Rivas Hernandez to stop her from damaging his music career by going public about their sexual relationship. A small plane has made an emergency landing on the sand in Huntington Beach. No one's been hurt. It's not clear what exactly caused the pilot to make that emergency landing, although it is believed it could have been some kind of engine failure. The plane landed on the beach near a lifeguard tower after taking off from John Wayne Airport. A 15-year-old is in custody after the deadly shooting at an outdoor food festival in Seattle over the weekend. Police say it appeared as though two people were shooting at each other. Three people died, and Mayor Katie Wilson says that there might have been an additional person who was hurt. Oops, I did not mean to hit that. Here we go.
20: We believe that two people exchanged gunfire outside the Seattle Center Armory. Seven victims were caught in the crossfire with a possible eighth.
1: Investigators are still searching for a second shooter. The Trump administration is asking the U.S. Supreme Court to let an executive order tightening federal oversight of mail-in voting. ABC's Peter Haralambos reports the administration wants the justices to act quickly so the new rules can be in place by November.
21: After Trump signed an executive order in March seeking to increase federal oversight of elections, the Postal Service proposed a rule that would require states turn over lists of approved voters. Under the policy, the Postal Service would refuse to deliver ballots in states that don't hand over their voter lists.
1: A group of 23 states sued to prevent the changes from taking effect. A UCLA study shows elementary school students who have cell phones have lower reading comprehension scores than those who do not have phones, regardless of whether they bring the devices to school. The study, published in the journal Behavioral Sciences, had students read short passages and answer questions about the material. Researchers found a statistically significant relationship between cell phone ownership and lower reading comprehension scores. We're going to check out the 405 next.
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1: Southland weather from KFI. Sunny tomorrow. Highs 80s to around 90. Metro LA. 90s to the triple digits in the valleys, the high desert, and the IE. Windy again in the high desert and the IE. Low to upper 70s at the beaches. Low 80s inland to OC. Right now 78 in San Juan Capistrano and 84 in Staten. Crash on the 405 in Lawndale.
3: This one's along the northbound side. Coming up after Inglewood Avenue, everyone's off to the shoulder, but the drive is picking up away from Vermont Avenue. Also in Fullerton, the 57 southbound at Chapman, that's a crash. It looks like everybody should be off to the right. The drive remains tough away from Yorba Linda Boulevard. And in Riverside, a crash on the 91 westbound just past Magnolia. These guys, the second lane from the left has been blocked. They're trying to get everything off to the right, and delays are pretty messy away from Tyler Street. A quick check of the Cajon Pass, 15, making your way northbound, loading up from now Glen Helen all the way to the 138. With Southern California's most accurate traffic reports, I'm Angel Martinez.
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1: 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Get yourself to YouTube or to X. Yes, we are running the live video on X as well. Okay. Postponed from last hour. This story I found in the Wall Street Journal. The let's just call it the Gen Z crowd, people in their 20s. They spent all their dating lives on those stupid apps, and it took them, I don't know, 10 years, longer than that, to realize they don't work. Because everybody's lying anyway, and it's just a mess. You can't figure out if somebody is the right person by looking at a screen.
2: Well, that's why you meet.
1: Yes, but
2: you talk on the phone for a few minutes or whatever.
1: I reject all of this.
2: Okay.
1: Just get to know somebody, and make your go out there into the world, do things, join things, talk to people at work. You don't grab their body parts at work, but talk to them.
2: If they're there, if there's anybody there.
1: I know. That's the only flaw in my thinking you pointed out. All right. This is the new article that singles are so burned out, they're letting spreadsheets evaluate their dates. This is the replacement for swiping. Start with Carolyn Travis. By the way, all these people to me sound like big headaches. Like this girl here, 27 years old, headache. She was smitten by a man she met in a entrepreneurship course, but it took a spreadsheet to realize the relationship was doomed. After a few dates, she debriefed her two best friends over lunch. When she went to the bathroom, they got to work and they plugged Carolyn Travis's core values into an app one of the friends had built to assess compatibility. They entered everything they knew about her date, an engineer. Now, what the hell? Core values? I never even heard that phrase until my kids were school age and the guy who ran the school started using it in all his speeches. Our school's core values. It's like, what the hell's a core value? Do I have any? Do you have any?
2: Do you?
1: No.
2: You don't have any values of if you're looking for a person, maybe you want them to be the same religion as
1: no,
2: you.
1: No, I never did.
2: You want them to have the same political ideology as you.
1: Oh, no.
2: Or you.
1: That's
2: you,
1: death.
2: You like saving animals. That's a value.
1: How about
2: you,
1: this?
2: You want to rescue animals.
1: I want them to like me.
2: Okay, but that's not a core value.
1: Well, it is if you're going to date somebody and get serious with them.
2: That's not a core value. That's if they like you. Okay, great.
1: Well, that's a core value for dating is that they like you. I don't want to go out with somebody who hates you.
2: Well, you wouldn't.
1: Well, there you go.
2: Oh, God. Talk about headaches.
1: So the spreadsheet crunched the numbers. And the app decided that you're incompatible. And after seeing him a few more times, she broke off the relationship. Now she uses the app. It's called Spread to track all her data, her dating data. Talking with friends is one thing. Yeah, that's right. That would be talking with humans. But having that visual representation of what I want versus what I'm allowing is another. Do you know when you end up with somebody who's a life partner, they're often very different than what you would have imagined. And yes, often you have a lot of incompatible traits, but that you make work.
2: Yes, but when you're dating and you're in your 20s, I guess you can be choosy and try and find that perfect mate.
1: Well, there isn't any
2: there's
1: such
2: no
1: thing.
2: Right, that is true.
1: So
2: okay, close to perfect. Good enough.
1: Okay, now we're talking, okay? Everybody you marry is good enough. Nobody's perfect. In fact, the longer you're with them, the less perfect they are.
2: Right.
1: So date them for a while so you figure out what the ratio is. You know, you're hoping for like 60-40. But you run this in a spreadsheet after 3 dates. It's like, well, no, this is... Because there's also a magic between people's relationships.
2: Yes, that you cannot put down in writing.
1: Several of my best friends... I have, on paper, nothing in common with. Really, nothing. I'd go through the whole list, but I'd be too lengthy. It seems that I get along better with people who are nothing like me, and maybe they don't even share my core values if I had any. No, I'm serious.
2: I get it.
1: There's personality chemistry.
2: Yes. I mean, people can't believe I've worked with you for so long.
1: Well, this is a good example.
2: Right.
1: You know, there's like, on paper, no chance I'd want to talk to a vegan.
2: Exactly. And I wouldn't want to talk to the way you eat and some of the things that you say and do. But we get along great.
1: We get along exceptionally well. Not an app. If we looked at an app, we'd probably both reject each other.
2: Exactly.
1: So they say dating apps. Spreadsheets turn their desires into packaged data sets that they can analyze for patterns. Anything from, get this one, I typically catch feelings after the fourth date.
2: Catch feelings?
1: Catch feelings.
2: Wow, I haven't heard of that.
1: Like you
2: like
1: caught
2: a cold.
1: Is that the flu or I like her? What do we mean? I typically after the fourth day. Who even thinks of that?
2: I have in the past heard people say, okay, after the second date or third date, if there's no magic, you know, then forget it. So I have heard of a timeline for things.
1: Yeah. Although I've instinctively known, like when I first meet people.
2: Yeah.
1: Both for romance and for friendships. I mean, sometimes you date people just because you want to waste some time.
2: Right.
1: And you're hoping the other person doesn't notice. Data helps people find order and systemize an incredibly chaotic process. What a chaotic process. Human feelings can't be funneled into an algorithm. The whole dating...
2: But this is the whole AI generation.
1: I know, but
2: When you look at it that way, it makes perfect sense. Because now everything is going to go through that system.
1: They're being scammed. Yeah. The whole dating app industry was one big stupid scam.
2: Although there are a lot of people who ended up meeting their soul. You're going to laugh. Soulmate.
1: Yeah, what's that, too? That's another concept.
2: From dating app.
1: I didn't hear that much in my life. It's like, you have to marry your soulmate. It's like, not really sure what that is, but I'm missing something, I realize. And my wife would probably agree. A former matchmaker named Lily Womble says some of these people overemphasize the data, so they minimize or numb their feelings that they get in the presence of a partner. It's like if their feelings don't match up with the data read that they're getting, then they feel like, well, maybe the feelings are wrong and I should downplay them. Here's a Peyton Knight. It's a girl, a brand strategist, 27, a brand strategist. There you go. What is that?
2: It's a brand, you know, whether, I don't know, you love to talk about Birkins, you know, I mean, it's a brand and they're
1: they strategize
2: on how to sell John Cobell one. I don't know.

0: And one girl named Darby began tracking everyone from who reached for the bill first. Oh, God.
1: Okay, that matters to some people.
0: It was easier when the guy just did it.
1: Yeah. Well, yeah, if you go out on a first date and the guy doesn't want to pay, that could be a turnoff.
0: Yeah, one time I did that, and she got really angry with me.
1: Oh, well. Yeah,
0: there wasn't a date, too, on that. To how good the sex was, well, sex is not a data point.
1: It's not a data point, but it's a point.
0: You're having sex with somebody before you've evaluated the data. It's going to screw everything up. All right, Deborah Mark is live in the KFI 24-hour newsroom.
1: Here is the latest. Singer David is going to stand trial for murder. And New York City's mayor says the city plans to open 5 government-owned grocery stores to help lower food costs. We'll have more at the top of the hour. Going to the 22 next.
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1: Southland weather from KFI. It's going to be hot tomorrow. Highs ranging from the 70s to the triple digits. 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Crash on the 22 in Orange.
2: So this one has been reported along the westbound side coming up at the City Drive. That's where the left lane has been blocked. Delays away from LaSalle. We're also heading out to Tarzana with a wreck on the 101. Northbound at Reseda Boulevard. Off to the shoulder now. But delays are backing up out of Sherman Oaks, getting away from Van Nuys Boulevard and Moreno Valley. Watch out on the 60 eastbound just past Gilman Springs Road. Only the left lane is open for travel. That's due to an earlier brush fire, and that drive is loading up away from Redlands Boulevard. With Southern California's most accurate traffic reports, I'm Angel Martinez.
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4: What's happening, fellow sports fans? It's Andy West. Let's take a look back on this day in sports history, July 27th. We'll start off today in 1984. Pete Rose of the Montreal Expos records the 3,053rd single of his career, passing Ty Cobb for the most all time. He went up against his former teammate Steve Carlton of the Phillies. Rose singled in the third inning of a 6-1 victory to break Cobb's record. Today in 1986, two 300 game winners faced each other as Don Sutton hurled six strong innings to outpitch Tom Seaver and give the California Angels a 3-0 victory over the Red Sox. And today in 2015, the Arizona Cardinals hire Jen Welter to coach inside linebackers through their upcoming training camp and preseason. The Cardinals say Welter is believed to be the first woman to hold a coaching position of any kind in the NFL.
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9: 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And we're live on YouTube now, and we're live on X. And we are going to talk to Jamie Page right after Deborah's news at 5 o'clock. Two things. One is the police chief is admitting we only have two-thirds of a police department. We're 4,000 officers short of what he needs. 4,000, thanks to Miss Defund the Police, Karen Bass, and Miss Defund the Police, Nithya Raman. Oh, of course they're both running for mayor still. And also, speaking of Nithya Raman, she's been in charge of the homeless policy as head of the Homelessness and Housing Committee on the City Council for the last few years. And she's blaming Karen Bass for the increase in the homeless numbers. Claiming that in her district, it's down by half. Is that believable? Well, we're going to talk to Jamie Page from the California Post coming up. I know there's very few people left who care about the origin of the COVID virus, but because this was part of the big lie and I can't stand big lies from government, I'm going to give it a couple of minutes. Rand Paul, the senator from Kentucky, got a hold of Anthony Fauci's diaries. And on January 26th, these are notes that he made about work. They're not like love diaries or anything. On January 26th of 2020, this is 6 weeks before we were all locked down, 7 weeks, he wrote, remember, he was insisting that this came from the Wuhan wet market that had jumped from some animal onto Chinese customers there, and that started it. Well, while he was claiming that publicly, he admitted privately the first infection we have found was in early December, not connected to the market. The infection spread among people weeks before the Chinese reported that they were dealing with a new infection, and that gave the virus time to establish itself. Remember, early on, the Chinese were saying there was no human-to-human transmission, and all 27 cases were from the market. Well, now we know the market was not the source. It was the amplifier. That's January 26th, 2020. Adam Housley, who we just had on the show last week, because he had some exclusive information about the impending Jennifer and Gavin Newsom legal trouble. He wrote today, because he said 6 years ago, we shut down California because of COVID. And at the time, I was reporting here that this was lab altered from impeccable sources I knew. He says, I was shadow banned, which means they blocked distribution of his tweets. He didn't know it, but nobody ever received him. He wasn't actually banned where his account was shut down, but anything he posted online, only he could see. And then he got many replies from many other people who was kicked off Twitter at the time because they had opinions that COVID didn't come from the market, but came from the lab, and that it was an altered virus. And many, many people, and that was on orders of the Biden administration. Well, actually, it was on orders of, I don't think the Trump administration did that actively, but the Biden administration certainly did. And it was the weird politics of people who ran social media back then. So, and that, of course, was one of many, many lies, a lot of false information, which hardly affected our society to this day. But just for the record, Fauci knew right from the beginning that it was a virus that came from the lab, not the market, and never said anything publicly about it. He's going to be testifying before a committee that Rand Paul chairs in the Senate on Wednesday. Probably won't get covered much in the news, but I just thought you ought to know this. Coming up after 5 o'clock, we've got Jamie Page on. Talk about two issues in the California Post. Number one, Jim McDonnell is saying we're down about 4,000 cops that we need to safeguard the city. We need 12,500. We have 8,500. And then Nithya Raman, who has led the charge to defund the police, she is now blaming Karen Bass for all the mental patients and drug addicts in the streets. She is claiming that her district is down by 50%, even though the rest of the city is up by 3%. I don't know. We'll talk with Jamie Page. Coming up, Deborah Mark, live in the KFI 24-Hour Newsroom.
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10: Decision Day. I'm Deborah Mark, live from the KFI 24-Hour Newsroom. Singer David will stand trial on murder and other charges in the death of a 14-year-old. An L.A. judge ruled prosecutors presented enough evidence to proceed while also allowing special circumstance allegations that could make the singer, whose legal name is David Burke, eligible for life without parole or the death penalty if convicted. Burke has pleaded not guilty. L.A. County D.A. Hockman says there's even more evidence that wasn't presented.
11: I'm not going to go into the specifics of that additional evidence, only to say that we presented a significant but small fraction of our evidence in this preliminary hearing.
10: Hockman says they're still weighing whether or not they will pursue the death penalty. Burke's next court appearance will be an arraignment before the case heads to trial. Legal expert Royal Oaks told John Cobell David's defense attorneys just chipped away during the preliminary hearing.
12: They were saying things like, oh, all you thought about, you cops, you just thought, oh, we got our man, David Burke. You didn't bother to check DNA or blood on the car or on the handles of the chainsaws.
10: He says they also tried to establish the girl's body was so decomposed, coroners wouldn't have been able to say for sure when or how she died. A judge in Van Nuys has denied a motion to dismiss murder charges against Frazier Baum, who's accused of causing a crash in 2023 on PCH, killing four Pepperdine University students. The guy is scheduled to go on trial September 8th with pretrial motions set to be heard September 2nd. Defense attorney Alan Jackson argues there wasn't any alcohol, drug use, or speeding to warrant the murder charge against Baum.
13: I'm not going to stand here and argue that speeding is safe. I'm not. The point is that murder requires proof of a very particularized mental state.
10: In November of last year, another judge refused a defense motion to dismiss the murder charges. Lifeguards in Southern California had a very busy weekend.
14: The LA County Fire Department says nearly 2,000 people were rescued as people crowded the beaches trying to escape the heat. Officials posted video of a few of the 1,950 ocean rescues that took place over the weekend, which also included 750 vehicle responses and more than 71,000 1,000 preventative actions. A heat advisory is expected to continue through midweek, along with a high riptide risk and high surf, with waves hitting 7 feet high in